0: Americans that both sides of the conflict shared a common faith, saying both read the same Bible and pray to the same God, and each invokes his aid against the other. Lincoln understood that political division alone could not explain the nation's crisis. More than 160 years later, America still wrestles with division, truth, and our dependence on God. The question is whether we'll remember the wisdom Lincoln left behind.
1: 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Town Hall tells the stories the corporate press buries, from President Trump to Capitol Hill, from pivotal elections to your everyday lives. Join the movement at townhall.com. 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

0: And happy 250th birthday, America. What a great day it is for our great country. We all have so much to be thankful for living in this incredible nation. Welcome to a special edition of America's number one travel radio show, everyone. It is just after 10 a.m. Eastern Time. It is Saturday, July 4th, 2026. And from coast to coast, border to border, and around the world on TuneIn, let freedom ring. The fastest 2 hours in travel is on. Well, today's show, folks, it is going to be a loud and proud one. Mary and I are coming to you live from the Intrepid here in Manhattan today. RJ is also here on set with us as the show transmits via satellite across the USA to our now 625 AM and FM stations. So much has already happened here to celebrate America. The Vice President has gone by. There is so much still to come while we're on air. You're going to be hearing it. And once we wrap today's show at noon Eastern Time, there's going to be still, the festivities are going to continue. So good morning, Mary.
1: Good morning, Robert, and good morning to all of our listeners. Happy 250 America. We've been waiting all year for this. We're super excited to be here. What a great day for the country. Every Independence Day is a good time to realize how fortunate we are, but today definitely has some special meaning. So happy 250 to our country.
0: Absolutely right. So RJ, no open road for you today. That's we're doing something different here. We've already seen so many patriotic happenings this morning with the Naval Review. It's Fleet Week in the city. We're told with around 15,000 sailors or more. The Blue Angels should be flying over us, folks, and in the next 10 minutes or so. How are you feeling about all that's happening here at the Intrepid as we celebrate Independence Day and America's 250?
2: It's just unbelievable to be here, you know, and I'm most looking forward to, obviously, the celebrations with Sail 250 going up and down the Hudson later, just throughout the day. New York City, or frankly, the East Coast, will never see a tall ship parade like this for certainly more decades to come. I mean, it really is a once-in-a-lifetime opportunity. And to be here, I mean, we are literally looking right at the Intrepid. We are right next to this amazing vessel, hugely historic ship for the country, for New York. You know, so just an honor to be here.
0: Well, we're right here on the Hudson River. We got NBC next to us. Fox and Friends were here earlier today, so lots going on. Rudy, listen, the excitement and patriotism that we're seeing around the country, it's a full throttle today. How are folks in Minneapolis, the St. Paul area there celebrating?
3: Well, I think most of America thinks Minneapolis is the capital city of Minnesota. It's actually the twin city, St. Paul, just across the Mississippi River where I live, that is the capital. And on the grounds of the Capitol Day, they're doing a red, white, and boom, which means an incredible fireworks display later tonight, obviously, when it gets dark. So that's probably the biggest thing, but there's certainly parties all over town. I know I'm going to a July 4th party at somebody's house, and it's all decked out, and I haven't seen it, but I know my friend will have it decked out in streamers.
0: Well, you've got a lot going on. And listen, you know, where you lived, and Mary and I lived for a period down in D.C., we got the Great American State Fair going on. They say they're going to be the greatest fireworks that the country's ever seen. Here in New York, I think I heard today they're going to use 85,000 shells tonight with the fireworks that'll be happening. So, Bobby, happy Independence Day to you. What, you know, are you experiencing? Clearly, New York, a lot happening today. It's a big deal. I know Texas likes to do things big as well. But how's Dallas and the folks there at the Network Command Center celebrating July 4th?
4: Yeah, so we've got, obviously, we've done all the fireworks shows this week, and they've got various happenings in downtown Dallas and downtown Fort Worth and everywhere else today. We've got, we're going to go to the Rangers game a little bit later today. So we'll be in air conditioning from the 100-degree heat. But I know the Rangers always like to do big stuff around July 4th. And so, they'll have their own observations.
0: So, Bobby, listen, that's great. You know, baseball created right here in New York in 1840. So you're going to go celebrate with America's pastime.
4: America's pastime, exactly.
0: Yeah, I love it. Okay.
1: All right. Well, I want to set the scene for everyone listening who's tuned in around the country today as we broadcast live from the USS Intrepid this morning. Earlier today, for just the seventh time in U.S. history, a formal international naval review occurred. It was a wonderful procession. It included Vice President J.D. Vance. Now an international aerial review is about to begin. Robert already alluded to the fact that the Blue Angels will be leading that off. And we've been told, Robert, that as many as 200 different aircraft will be involved in this international aerial review. So as the show goes along today, you will definitely be hearing this. as we move along, and we may even pause once in a while to throw the mics up to the sky. The Blue Angels, by the way, will be low flying, and the Red Arrows are here. The Royal Air Force.
2: Britain. The Blue Angels, they're going to fly under the GW Bridge.
5: Yes.
0: So they'll be low at the front of the
1: And some of the levels will be as low as 500 feet for these aircraft. Incredible.
0: So then, also starting just a few minutes down near Governor's Island, just off the tip of Lower Manhattan, about 5 miles from us, if you're not familiar with that, folks around the country, the big sail 4th 250 celebrations will also be simultaneously happening. That's going to create a spectacle. Frankly, actually, we just had Dave. He's going to be our next guest. He's coming. Dave Winters has just come up from the Intrepid. Love seeing that. But the spectacle that's going to be seen here is going to be amazing. That 50 different ships will be filling the Hudson River. Aircraft flying overhead, more than 40 tall ships are included. Personally, I got to tell you, RJ and Mary, I'm looking forward to seeing the U.S. Coast Guard Cutter Eagle. We're told that they should be directly in front of us the next hour at 11:15, along with the Pride of Baltimore and the Ticonderoga. There are ships from 22 nations that have made their journey here to New York, and that doesn't include all the naval gray hull ships also here for Fleet Week. They boosted to around 45 nations, all here to celebrate. It really is a very special day, a great way to add an exclamation point to America's 250th birthday.
1: Yeah, and to give you an idea of the military heritage and everything, we're going back to ships that were constructed in 1877 all the way up to modern-day 2016 ships. So really quite a swath there over our time in history. And then, of course, Robert, you mentioned the fireworks here in New York. And for the first time, New York has not seen this before, they will be going off from the Brooklyn Bridge, the Lower East River, and the Lower Hudson River.
0: It is amazing. It is absolute excitement.
1: And what was the ship that just went by?
2: That was the USS Farragut. It was an Arleigh Burke destroyer going up and down the Hudson during the review, all clad with red, white, and blue.
0: What are you looking forward to seeing, RJ? Let's see.
2: I have to tell you, I'm most looking forward to the flyovers. I think that's just there's no replacement for that.
0: Listen, we're going to throw this show into a commercial break in about 45 seconds or so, but I will say the Blue Angels are scheduled to fly over somewhere between 10:15 and 10:20. We will be in commercial break about 3 minutes or so. I want to alert all of our affiliates today, by the way. We will have limited commercial breaks, so folks, be aware of that as well. The show is going to be a little different. And let's see what's coming. There's a lot ahead today. When we return, the Intrepid Museum's Executive Vice President and Sail 4th 250 Board Member, Dave Winters. He's already here at set. He's at the broadcast desk. He just came during the opening A block. Our loud and proud America 250 broadcast. We'll be back in 180 seconds.
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0: Oh, folks. Boy, you missed the Blue Angels, and we just had the French Air. Well, that was amazing, the Air Force go by. Nice to have all of you aboard with us today as we broadcast live across the USA. Happy 250th birthday, America. Mary and I and RJ are coming to you from the Intrepid and the Intrepid Museum. This is the historic, as you know, Essex-class aircraft carrier known as the Fighting One. It now lives as the Intrepid Museum here in New York City. It happening right in the front of us and all above us on this very hot day is the Sail 4th 250, an international aerial review that's going on right now, all part of the America 250 celebration.
1: That's right. And as Robert just said, before we went to break, Dave Winters is joining us here on set. He's the executive vice president of the Intrepid Museum. He's a busy man. He's also a board member with Sail 4th 250, and they are responsible for today's parade of tall ships. Yeah, welcome.
0: Dave, listen, thank you very much for joining us here and for hosting us. We really appreciate that today. Welcome to America's number one travel radio show.
12: Thank you for having me, and happy Independence Day.
0: Thank you so much. Was that amazing? I'm sorry, listen, our listeners around the country, they didn't get to, but what we just experienced, that was impressive, wasn't it?
12: Aircraft flyovers are amazing. They really are. Oh,
0: absolutely. All right, so for over 33 years now, you've been working here. Today has to be a very special one for you. New York has never seen anything like what we're experiencing as we celebrate America's 250. I want you to talk about the Fighting One and how important she's been to our nation. The ship survived kamikaze attacks, torpedoes. In many ways, it's a good symbol, I think, of American resilience and innovation, really, as we reflect on 250 years of history.
12: Absolutely right. The aircraft carrier Intrepid served for 31 years defending our nation, launched and served in the Pacific in World War II. As you said, was hit by five kamikazes at different times during that conflict. Over 250 sailors on board Intrepid lost their lives on that ship or in her aircraft. So today she serves as a monument to those men and a monument to all the men and women who served our nation throughout America's history.
1: Dave, to set the scene for our listeners tuned in across the USA, the USS Intrepid sits right here on the Hudson River. We're at Pier 82, 46th Street in New York City. You just literally used the word that I was going to use because I've been coming here since it was first birthed here, which is, what, 1982?
12: Yes, the museum opened in 1982.
1: Yeah, been here many times. It's very stirring to be here for this special day today, but it really is a monument to freedom, both with all the warbirds that are here for people to see, its own history, and of course the innovation of space travel with the Enterprise here. You are also a part of the Sail 4th 250 team here in New York, and there you go, listeners. Here it comes. You know, I'm curious, what do you hope people here or around the country hearing us today get from all of these festivities today?
12: We are fortunate to live in the greatest country in the world, and I'm not just saying that, you know, America number one. America was formed to be was formed on the basis of freedom. No other nation has been formed just based on equality of man and freedom and government of the people. So many nations have fortunately adopted that same form of government later, but America pioneered it and showed it to work, and it's worked for a quarter of a millennium. Mm-hmm. So we must be doing something right. Mm-hmm. So I think it's very, very important for Americans to understand the importance of this day. Mm-hmm. And this is a milestone date for America. Be thankful for the freedom we enjoy, because many people in the world do not enjoy such freedom. Be thankful for the
7: Amen
12: men and women.
7: To that,
1: Amen. Yeah.
12: Yeah. Be thankful to the men and women of the armed services who serve every day to guarantee that freedom for us.
1: Yeah.
0: RJ?
2: No, it could not have been said any better. And for our listeners, we just had one of two airworthy B-29s fly over Fifi in tandem with a P-51 Mustang, another lasting impression of our services and our men and women in uniform. You know, one thing I want to touch on as well, you know, the Intrepid is such a historic ship, something that not a lot of people may know about unless they visited the Intrepid Museum and seen some of the exhibitions. Intrepid was involved with some of the manned spaceflight program pickups with some capsules, with some space missions. Can you tell us a little bit about that?
12: Absolutely. Intrepid was a recovery vehicle for NASA, and in one mission in the Mercury space program and one mission in the Gemini space program, Intrepid was there to, you know, Intrepid helicopters would go out and pick up the capsule after it splashed down in the ocean, brought it back to the deck of Intrepid. So we're part of that. This ship is part of that history too. It's an amazing history, and we have the Space Shuttle Enterprise here now that kind of continues the story of the exploration of space, and that story will continue.
0: So, Dave, you know, George Washington famously referred to the Hudson River as the key to America from a strategic standpoint. And you think about it, here we are centuries later, broadcasting from a pier on the Hudson River, as the largest naval review in our nation's history occurred this morning. The International Aerial Review, you know, and the Sailforth 250 are underway. We're hearing that right now and seeing it firsthand. It's Fleet Week. We have all the naval ships from our country and internationally here. Talk about what this day means to you personally.
12: Well, having all these international vessels and aircraft joining this celebration tells us something about our nation. I'm glad that the world is joining America in this milestone celebration, our 250th birthday. So I think that's very meaningful to me. This is an international, it's an American celebration, but it is international. We have, you know, we have friends all over the world. They're sharing this with us. This is, you know, I'm sure, hopefully people internationally are hearing you. I just think that means so much. And again, as I said before, I ask Americans just to reflect on this day, understand what it's about, and never forget, never take for granted the freedom we enjoy.
1: Now, there are quite a few people here today, Dave. It's a wonderful turnout, great energy, and we have a lot of service members here, and we've met quite a few, and I think we're going to be interviewing one later who actually lived on the Intrepid and served on the Intrepid. But is this a military reception going on? Is this something that you do on a regular basis, like during Fleet Week, or...
12: Yeah, we have a reception to open Fleet Week every year.
1: Yeah.
12: Of course, this year is very special due to what we're celebrating. This celebration we're having here is a little bit larger than what we might normally have. But yeah, we're so happy to see so many men and women in uniform here, because we honor them every day here at the Intrepid Museum. They're amazing. We love them. We respect their service. We honor their service. So just seeing uniforms just always makes me happy, because they're so professional.
1: Yes.
12: You know, and they're so dedicated to serving our nation. I just love seeing that.
1: They're incredibly dedicated. We've been here since 7 o'clock this morning, as have you. You've probably been here longer than we have.
0: I don't think he went home last night.
1: And we've all had a chance, all of us, to talk to some of the service members, right, RJ? And they're just very passionate and dedicated and proud to serve our country.
2: 100%. And that's, you know, like you were saying, any Fleet Week in the city is special, especially with the large number of service members, men and women that descend upon the city. But this year, it's different, and it's incredibly special to be here, especially at the Intrepid.
1: So I don't want to ask you to pick a favorite child, but I do have a question for you, since you've been here for more than 30 years, and you know this wonderful ship very well. For people listening who perhaps have not yet visited the Intrepid Museum, is there a particular aircraft on the ship? I do see you looking up to the sky, so I know you love aircraft as well, as they're flying over us literally as we're broadcasting. Is there a particular aircraft on the ship that you want to speak about that you think has played a pivotal role in American history or that you have a connection to?
12: Well, most of the aircraft that we have here are aircraft that have some relation to Intrepid. They either flew off Intrepid, during her time in service, or were in service during Intrepid's time. And we have several aircraft from nations that were our adversaries at that time. So having those, I don't want to call them enemy aircraft, but at the time they were.
1: Yeah, sure.
12: I think those are we have several of those. Those are very special to have. Right next to us, we have the British Airways Concorde, which of course is not a military aircraft, but it was a historical aircraft. You know, sound records for setting speed records for flying over the Atlantic, and of course the Spaceship Electric Press.
0: So, Dave, you know, let's talk about the Sailforth 250. You're on the board.
12: Okay? Yes.
0: How long has this been being planned?
12: Years. Sailforth 250 has been planning this for five or six years at least. It's taken that much time and effort to pull together all the resources and support to make today possible.
0: And as these ships come in and the parade passes goes through today and passes in the front of us, people can then go and get on the ships because they're going to be docked around the city, yes?
12: Correct. We're going to have four tall ships right here at our pier starting tomorrow through Tuesday. Yes, people can come on. These are amazing ships. They're just so fascinating. Walk on their decks. That love to offer that.
0: Well, Dave, listen, again, thank you. We know it's a very busy day for you. Beautiful weather. A little hot, but, you know, so Mary and I, we've done this show from the beaches in Sicily, so, you know, we can handle this heat. So thanks again for the hospitality and for being with us live on set.
12: Okay? Thank you.
0: Thank you. All right. Well, listen, I mean, Mary, RJ, I mean, this it's just getting started and all that's happening.
1: I mean, the aircraft, this literally is the review. They're just flying over. I'm trying to figure out what they all are, RJ. Yeah. I'm sure you know what most of these aircraft are.
0: You know what
1: are.
0: I find interesting?
1: What's that?
7: That is a modified C-130, but I'm not even quite sure what that is. That's unbelievable.
0: I find it interesting as we're looking across to New Jersey.
7: No,
0: all the
7: actually.
0: People that are lined up over in New Jersey looking over at us, Mary.
1: Yeah.
0: You see that going on across the Hudson? All right. Well, listen. Folks, I am going to get ready right now to take and send this back down to Bobby in Dallas. When we return on the other side of the break, today's special live remote America 250 broadcast will bring you more action. Plus, we're going to now send RJ out into the crowd. He's going to bring some thoughts of people who are gathered around today. Stay with us, folks. We'll be right back.
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13: With SRN News, I'm John Scott. President Trump commemorated the 250th anniversary of America's independence on Saturday night. That's after storms prompted a roughly two-hour evacuation of the National Mall, with severe weather disrupting celebrations in several East Coast cities also. People in cities across the country celebrating with fireworks and music. Ukrainian drones striking an oil terminal in St. Petersburg as Kyiv ramps up bombardment of Russia's oil infrastructure. The attacks creating a fuel crisis in Russia and political pressure on the Kremlin. Ukrainian President Zelensky described the attack as part of Ukraine's long-range sanctions against Russia. Authorities in California say former House Speaker Nancy Pelosi's husband involved in a hit-and-run and could face misdemeanor charges. Paul Pelosi hit a parked car in Yountville and briefly stopped before driving away. This is SRN News.
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2: Absolutely. Happy 4th of July. I know we've added some new stations the past few months, but most of you tuned in know that we did kick off our 2026 America 250 coverage in a big way as part of our big Let's Go America tour, Miami to Los Angeles, with show partner Regent Seven Seas Cruises. And we transited the Panama Canal. We did a live broadcast from there. The Panama Canal, of course, is an important part of American history and our national security today. And during that three-week trip back in January, Gina Rogers was the historian aboard Seven Seas Grandeur for those travels. She joined us live on air during the January 17th, 2026 broadcast. Gina lives here in New York, so we figured, why not? We invited her to join us here at the historic Intrepid for today's live show, and we are very happy to have Gina here with us on this special day.
1: Gina, listen, it's great to see you again and have you here live on set. In Panama, you were on with us in hour two. Today, you made it to hour one.
2: You're going to host with us next.
1: Yeah, exactly. That's the case. So I got to say, so Gina, Bobby's telling us in our heads to just project a little more as you're talking back, okay, to us. Just talk a little louder back to us as we're going through this because of all the noise around us. So listen, Gina, from the historic Panama Canal to the historic USS Intrepid, our travels with you and the Regent team were great back in January. It's how we kicked off our 2026 America 250 coverage in a very special way. But what we're experiencing here today, also very special, historic in some ways, as we've already mentioned a few times on the show. I'm sure we'll continue to do that as it progresses. And what a way to add an exclamation point to celebrating our nation's 250th birthday. As a cultural historian, what are you enjoying? What's grabbed your attention so far that's unfolding around us? So
2: okay,
1: hold on, Gina.
2: So we're having a little technical difficulty, and there goes another military flyover. There goes another military flyover.
1: Hey, Gina, we're going to just ask you to try this headset right here.
2: We're
1: going to
2: try a different headset with our guest, Gina.
1: We have, folks, got a little technical issue going on here. So
2: imagine the wind coming off the Hudson. Imagine about 500 people here.
1: Try that. How was that?
2: A lot going on.
3: I can hear you.
1: Okay, so Bobby, just tell us in depth. Okay, that's good.
3: I'll try. Okay.
2: Yes.
3: I'll scream.
2: Okay.
1: Yes, exactly.
2: So start again.
1: So, Gina, go ahead. Tell
2: go
1: us.
2: Ahead.
3: I think it's wonderful to be here because there's so much history that we're seeing today. You know, the U.S. Navy Blue Angels, they're showing us some of their aircraft from the past. And then, of course, we get to see these beautiful, beautiful current aircraft. Now, what I really like about that is that the Blue Angels were formed in 1946, just after World War II. And they're not just thrilling to watch. I mean, they're precision flying. They're part military tradition. They're part, I don't know, how on earth do human beings do this?
1: That's right. It's true.
3: But the Navy in 46 wanted to keep the public interest alive in naval aviation, and it worked. It boosted morale. Americans were proud of the skill and precision of their pilots, and it actually helped inspire a surge of enlistments.
2: You're making great points today, because this is why we have these great air shows around the world today.
3: Well, I learned that the Blue Angels have actually flown internationally and had performances, and they have flown to over 500 million people around the world.
1: Yeah, between the Blue Angels, the Thunderbirds as well, which we have in the country, I mean, it really is amazing. No question about it. So, you know, as you know, in a few months, Mary and I, we're going to be traveling with show fans in Europe. We're going to begin in Malta. We're going to Italy, Croatia, Montenegro, Greece, and Turkey with Regent. Those countries have such deep history, Gina. But when you think about our nation celebrating its 250th birthday, again, we're just being wowed in the sky. You know, we're still such a young nation in so many ways. The impact this country has had on the world in 250 years, it's immense. You know, do milestones like July 4th matter to a society, in your opinion?
3: I do. I think they're very important, the milestones, because it reminds us of the things we've accomplished. We get to see, look back, and actually enjoy our history. The world is watching as well.
1: Yeah, there's
3: I think it's a nice reminder of just how fortunate we are to be Americans.
1: So, Gina, listen, as you know, we've sent RJ out into the crowd. He's got some folks that are going to be joining him right now. So we're going to see if he is connected and if he's ready to go. RJ?
2: Can you hear us?
4: Yeah. Can you hear me?
1: Okay, we can hear you. That's fine. So, you know, who have you caught up with, and what do they want to say?
4: All right. So I'm here with Captain Williams. He's commander of the
5: United States Army Drill Team, sir.
4: Yes, United States Army Drill Team. You're fairly young as well for a captain.
5: I'm 25, sir.
4: Yeah, fantastic. And Captain Williams, where are you from?
5: Originally, I'm from southern Illinois, a little town called Marion.
4: Marion, Illinois. Fantastic. So, you know, look, we're here. It's Fleet Week, Independence Day, our nation's 250th anniversary. What does, you know, America's 250th birthday mean to you?
5: America's 250th anniversary is of great significance to all of the people of America. All the hardship, all the struggles, all the hard work and dedication that the American people, all the sacrifices that they've made to get us to where we're at today is extensive. And here we are celebrating it, and it's a great moment in American history to be a part of that.
4: Absolutely. Now tell us a little bit about what you do as commander of the...
5: Yes, sir. So we're here on behalf of the New York Army Recruiting Battalion, and I'm with the Old Guard based out of Fort Myer, Virginia. Who I am is the commander of the United States Army Drill Team. So we are a precision drill platoon that executes ceremonies on a national, international level that acts as a goodwill ambassador for the Army. So we're a recruiting asset to the Army, and we also engage with the local population of American citizens or abroad to show a different side of the Army and show what a soldier looks like.
1: Absolutely. RJ, please thank him for his service.
4: It goes without saying. Obviously, Captain Williams, thanks so much. Thank you for your service. Thanks for being here today. We look forward to listening to you all later on today. All right?
5: Thank you, sir. I appreciate it. Thank you for your support.
4: Really appreciate it. Thank you. All right, so up next we have my good friend Marty over here. Marty, can you tell us a little bit, where are you from, Marty?
6: I'm from Brooklyn.
4: Marty from Brooklyn. Fantastic. And look, so you're wearing a hat. You served on the Intrepid. Can you tell us a little bit? First of all, thank you for your service. And we do have four A-10 Warthogs flying over right now. That's a little bit noisy. But tell us a little bit about your service and your history on the Intrepid.
6: I was on the Intrepid from 1964 to 1966. I was in a helicopter anti-submarine squadron. We used to chase Russian submarines over in the Mediterranean during the Cold War. Like, you chase us and we chase you.
4: And if we were just speaking briefly before, you were also on board during one of the Gemini space mission retrieval pickups as well, correct?
6: Yes, the Molly Brown.
4: That's fantastic. So, look, I think you do have your granddaughter here as well. She did mention Juliana over here, Marty's granddaughter. Juliana, say hi to America.
7: Hi, America.
4: All right, so it's our 250th anniversary as a country. Tell us a little bit, you know, what does 250 years of America of freedom mean to you?
7: Freedom means, like, a lot, because you could have whatever things you want to do and whatever things you want to say.
4: Amazing. Fantastic. The freedom of speech, First Amendment rights, you know, that's what it's all about. Juliana, thank you so much.
7: You're welcome.
4: All right. Marty, appreciate you being with us. Enjoy today, and thank you for your service.
6: I will. You're welcome. Thank you.
4: Pleasure. Thank you so much.
1: RJ, right. Well, listen, nice job. Appreciate that.
2: One more?
1: Oh, we've got one more, I think.
2: Yeah, there's one more.
1: Okay.
4: Hi, how's it going? So I'm RJ with RM World Travel. What's your name?
8: My name is Salam.
4: Pleasure to meet you. It's our 250th anniversary. You know, tell us a little bit. What does that mean to you, and can you name, you know, what are some freedoms that we're celebrating today that mean something to you?
8: It's really nice to be here celebrating, and it's a big milestone, 250 years of independence from Britain, I think. I think it's a great way for us to showcase independence, even, like, for various reasons. Gives people freedom to act on things and to be able to really roam, be here even, just to watch all these airplane demonstrations. It's just an incredible thing to do, so happy to be here.
4: It really is. So thank you so much. I really appreciate your time.
8: Likewise. Take care.
4: Thank you.
1: Well, RJ, listen, nice job. So head back to the broadcast set, and we will do it again next hour, okay?
9: All righty, thanks.
1: So, Gina, I've got
2: a question for Gina.
1: I
2: know you. This is going to be...
1: I'll follow your lead on this.
2: So, as we continue along, Gina, I can see your excitement being here today, but let's talk a little bit about American culture, because we've got great innovators, we've had wonderful inventions, the Model T, we could go on and on, the phone, great food, entertainment, sports, so many things that we've exported out into the world have started here in America. Is there anything you want to share that you think strikes a chord of America or American culture, or that folks around the world, you know, you travel a lot, when they think of America, what are some good things that have come out of America that you think they think of?
3: Well, you know, I do ask people, or they offer that information. And when people ask about American inventions, as you are, they usually expect big machines, you know, the Model T, the airplane, the assembly line, the light bulb. And, of course, those matter. They matter very much. But I'm drawn, as a cultural historian, to cultural inventions. So I looked at things America created or reshaped that became part of daily life. And not just here, as I said, but around the world. If I started with one item, I would start with blue jeans.
2: Oh, good one.
1: You know, the American blue jeans,
2: right. No, it's true.
3: Denim was not invented in America, but this sturdy fabric has European roots. But the classic version of blue jeans, it's tied to Levi Strauss, who patented riveted work pants in 1873. They began life, actually, in America as workwear, right? Just practical, rugged clothing for miners and laborers and cowboys. But somehow, over the last 150 years, jeans have become one of America's great democratic garments. I think they transformed into a global symbol of American casual style and strongly American. I mean, because these days, presidents wear them, teenagers, rebels, movie stars wear them.
1: Gina, can you be an American and not own a pair of jeans? I'm not sure.
3: No, cannot. That's the rule.
2: That's emphatic.
1: Gina Rogers.
3: I think there's an amendment.
1: There might be, and if not,
2: there
1: we
2: might
1: have to
2: be. We'll start one. We'll get it going.
1: But
2: here,
1: let me just expand upon a little bit with you, because if you think about the influential Americans that have changed our world, right? You know, we could throw out folks like Ben Franklin or Thomas Edison or Alexander Graham Bell, but you know, we're a travel show, right? You think of what Henry Ford has done for us. You think about Orville and Wilbur Wright, right? I mean, we're here in New York, J.D. Rockefeller, Walt Disney. There are so many people. I could go on, you know, Mark Twain, such a traveler and so forth.
3: That's right.
1: Is there a person or people that are out there that you just really identify with that have really helped change America or influenced our society?
3: Well, today I look at the people who were in the military who served. And there are actually two groups that I really admire. The Tuskegee Airmen. I mean, that's a powerful American story. They were the first black military aviators in the U.S. Army's Air Force. And they served with distinction, extraordinary skill during World War II, all while facing discrimination, not just at home, but actually also in uniform. And the other are the Navajo Code Talkers. Because one of the most fascinating World War II stories is of the Navajo Code Talkers. They used the Navajo language to create a code that enemy forces couldn't break. It's such a beautiful twist, a native language that America had once tried to suppress. It actually became one of the tools that helped defend the country. So I think those people are really brave and notable.
2: Great examples of stories within our history of resilience and just the strong spirit.
1: Gina mentioned, Levi Strauss and blue jeans, but think of what Sam Walton has done, right?
2: Yes.
1: There's another person. There's so many
2: and
1: people.
2: And in entertainment, Gina, we already know from your presentations, I Love Lucy, 1951.
1: Oh, that's true. That's exactly
2: one
1: right.
2: Of your classic American TV series.
1: We'll get into that
2: TV
1: later
2: series.
1: In the show, for sure. So Gina, listen, we did not take our normal 40 break, but we do have to hit our 49 break, and that is coming up. I know I alerted our stations earlier about that, so we're going to ask you to stay right where you are. We'll continue when we return. RJ, I could see, is working his way back over here to the broadcast desk, so we like that. And folks, I mean, you know, we're already headed, what are we looking at right now? Like almost 10:48 right now that we're at. I've got another segment to go this hour. Mary, I mean, the planes that we're seeing, if I could describe, though, besides the plane, the ships and so forth in the front of us, the amount of people gathered around us here, the Intrepid is throwing a party for everybody.
2: 100%. And you can hear these planes coming. You can hear the sound barrier. You can hear them before you see them. Yeah. And
1: listen,
2: it's just
1: I'm
2: an incredible sight.
1: Right,
2: Robert,
1: exactly.
2: We have passed hors d'oeuvres. How lovely. Thank you.
3: Like we're on grandeur.
1: Yeah, we are.
2: Exactly.
1: Maybe the region folks are here.
2: I truly hope everyone listening today that this is inspiring all of you, and I hope you all have wonderful plans for today.
1: Folks, listen, we've got one more segment to go this hour. Another 60 minutes are ahead in hour two. The Sailforth 250 ships are ahead. They're going to be here that hour as the procession has begun. There's really no better way to spend your July 4th than with us. Thank you for doing it. We'll be back in 3 minutes.

0: 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We'll be right back.
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2: We are burying a time capsule in Independence Hall into the ground in Philadelphia. And they're putting different items, people from the tech sector, the arts sector, all different sectors, education, historian. From a historical standpoint, I'm just curious, or even just from a pop cultural standpoint, if you were to put an item in the time capsule that you think should be opened 100 years from now, what would it be?
3: That's a great question. You know, I think I'd put an ordinary smartphone in. Not because of the technology and that it's amazing, but because it captures how we live today.
4: Yeah.
3: Our family photos are there, our music, our maps, our friendships, even our arguments, right?
2: Yeah.
3: And a historian 250 years from now could learn an awful lot about everyday American life from what's inside that one little device.
2: Yeah.
4: So, Gina, we're being told, Rudy's telling us he's got a question for you. So you're going to have to listen, Rudy. Make sure you talk loud because this is a loud and proud show today.
5: We just had some F-18s fly over. It is deafening over here.
4: Rudy, what do you want to ask Gina?
6: Well, Gina, I know you've done a lot of archaeological digs in places like Italy and Turkey and Greece. When you go to places like Herculaneum or Ephesus, I presume, maybe you haven't dug there, but you certainly know it. Do you see things that we as young as a young country have brought to bear on our country? I mean, the architecture I think is fairly obvious, you know, columns, yes, and that sort of thing. Anything more sophisticated than what I just said?
3: Well, the ports that I think of, I'm sorry, the ports, the places that I've gone, I see a lot of history, ancient history. Mm. Now, our oldest architecture is a couple of hundred years old, so it's very different. But one thing I notice is that in those countries, there was a lot of work done by hand, carving the stone, putting together beautiful door knockers. You know, there was so much precision and so much dedication to making something beautiful.
4: So I got to ask you, one of the things that I love about America are the freedoms that we enjoy, right?
3: Yes.
4: The resilience of our nation. A lot of people have been asking, you know, what do I think what America 250 means? And I think it's the resilience. This country, in 250 years, we're a very resilient nation. The entrepreneurial spirit that's helped us prosper also is it's not lost on me. And so if you were summing up America's spirit or character, how would you do it?
3: I would probably look at some of the major accomplishments, again, that culturally changed our country. And I have a few.
4: Sure.
3: I think railroads, number one, because this is trains. These are trains that moved people and goods. And it's wonderful because they changed the way our sense of distance. Suddenly, the country became imaginable as connected, right? And I love the quirky detail that railroads help standardize the time zones in America.
4: Do you have one more?
3: Yes, I do. The Great Migration.
4: Oh, yeah.
2: Mm-hmm.
3: That was the Great Migration when millions of African Americans left the rural South for cities like Detroit, New York, Chicago, Philly, and L.A. That movement reshaped American cities in many ways. Music.
2: Music is what I'm thinking.
3: That's
2: when
3: right.
2: Detroit with jazz.
3: Music,
2: yeah.
3: Literature. Even food.
4: Well, Gina, we could go on and on. Unfortunately, we have the hard clock on the show, but thank you so much. Again, we are being dazzled today. There's no question about it. Thank you so much for being here on set with us today and helping us celebrate America. Great to see you in person today. We look forward to exploring more of the world, likely aboard a Regent ship together, okay?
3: I hope so.
4: Yes,
2: so do we.
4: We'll make it happen.
3: Thank you very much.
4: Thank you. So thank you. All right. So, you know, Mary, again, RJ, as we sit here and we just watch and we are being, what a

0: show that's being put on. Folks, I hope some of you, if you know, if you good way to do this, put on NBC television, listen to the radio, of course, and you'll get to see what's happening like us, but you'll get to hear what we're saying about it as well. So right now, we need to put a wrap on hour one. Hour two is going to begin in about 7 minutes after this top of the hour break. And the planes are going to continue to fly. All the tall ships, they've reached the Intrepid. We've got so much more still to come and coming as we speak. And we are going to celebrate America's 250th birthday on this special July 4th national broadcast in a way that we have never done before. So we'll be back after this top of the hour break. Don't go anywhere, folks. I'm going to throw it back to you there, Bobby, in Dallas. Take it away.
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4: With SRN News, I'm John Scott. President-led commemorations of America's 250th birthday last night. Before a massive fireworks display over Washington, D.C., President Trump says our nation's founders crafted radical concepts of freedom that still endure today.
5: In Philadelphia, our founding fathers summoned the courage of giants and the wisdom of centuries to boldly proclaim these timeless truths. They declared that all men are created equal, that they are endowed with sacred, unalienable rights by the hand of our Creator.
4: Charlie Kirk's family expected this week in a Utah court where prosecutors seeking the death penalty will argue that Tyler Robinson, the man charged with killing Kirk, should stand trial for murder. This is SRN News.
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0: Well, as that music plays, planes fly overhead, the tall ships pass in the front of us. Happy 250th birthday, America. This is hour two of America's number one travel radio show. It is Saturday, July 4th, 2026. It is just after 11 a.m. Eastern Time here in New York City. And as I said an hour ago when I started this show, well, Mary and I and RJ, we are on a special live remote broadcast. What a great day it is for our country. We all have so much to be thankful for living in this great country. This is going to continue to be a loud and proud show today. Mary and I are coming to you from the Intrepid here on the west side of Manhattan. As I said, RJ's here at SETI. We're going to send it back out into the crowd in a little bit. So much has already happened. We're watching the fireboats right now spray us. We almost, if we could get out there, it would be like we're in an amusement park. There's still a lot more to come this hour, and as well as once we wrap later at 12 noon today. So where to begin, Mary and RJ?
1: Oh, that's the question of the day. But first of all, I do want to begin with, we always open our remote broadcast with different music, and that music cred is a collaborative arrangement of Irving Berlin's God Bless America by Kevin McCullough, who is here on set with us today. We're going to speak with him in a minute. And Sam Levine on that sax for America 250. Beautiful, beautiful arrangement. But you know, Robert, I think it's really worth repeating that this is such a special day for our country. Every Independence Day is a great day to realize how fortunate we all are to live here in America. But there's no denying, you can look around at the energy here today and see these ships coming down the Hudson. This has some extra meaning to it. There are celebrations happening all across the country. We have the Great American State Fair happening in Washington, D.C. And this is just incredible what we're watching today. Incredible.
0: RJ, what's your biggest takeaway this morning? The massive parade of tall ships have now reached us here at the Intrepid.
2: Well, you know, it really is just the scale of this. You know, and we were talking about this at the beginning of the first hour. Not only has this general event taken 5 to 6 years of planning and preparation, but we are not going to see something like this again for a very long time to come. I hope that's not the case, but realistically, it's going to be really hard to compete with this scale of both vessels here on the Hudson River right in front of us and aircraft.
0: Well, tricentennial. It's going to be 50 years at least.
2: I feel like we've basically seen at this point, you know, maybe a couple percentage points of the entire air capacity of the U.S. I mean, it's pretty insane.
0: There's no question of it. So, Rudy, you know, listen, what have you been hearing up there in Minnesota or watching on NBC television that's mirroring us? They're right near us. You know, what are some of your thoughts?
3: Well, you know, because I have the sound off on NBC, I'm seeing a lot of planes flying, and I'm trying to figure out whether some of them have gone down to Philadelphia to cruise over, or whether it's New York. Are there that many planes?
0: There have been tremendous
1: numbers. Close to 200 aircraft.
0: Yeah, that's what they're saying.
1: Yeah.
0: It just passed us the brand-new, powerful New York Fire Department's 343 fireboat just came by. Right behind it now, I've been waiting for this, is the U.S. Coast Guard Cutter Eagle. Her stars and stripes are flying proudly on her stern.
1: Go ahead and take the first tall ship that's coming for the pronunciation. Let's see. So this is the Netherlands. This is the Oosterschelde from the Netherlands. It's serving as the flagship ship of the Grand Parade of Sail. It's a beautiful ship. Beautiful. And the Netherlands were actually the first to salute the American flag. The Dutch governor saluted
0: yes,
1: one of our warships.
0: Yes, they were.
1: Yeah.
0: There's no question about that. That is just very majestic. That's the word I would use. I realize it's radio. I'm trying to paint pictures with words for all of you out there, folks. So also joining us here on set, Mary mentioned it at the open, Kevin McCullough. People around the country know him as the host of the That Kevin Show. He's also part of our New York affiliate, AM 970 WNYM Radio. Kevin, welcome to America's number one travel radio show. What a way to celebrate America's 250th birthday.
4: Guys, it's so much fun to be with you. And as we were heading in today, it was amazing to just come over the George Washington Bridge and look down the river and already see the water vessels being lined up to come into port. But as we've been watching the planes for the last half hour, you know, you got the Blue Angels and then you got the mixed battalion of a 22 and a 35 and a bunch of Super Hornets. My brother-in-law is a Super Hornet NFO, so we are very, very jazzed. The whole McCullough clan's here today. We just couldn't be any happier. And I think that we should feel what we have in our heart today, every day about our country.
0: 100%.
4: Because the fact that we got to 250 is maybe an amazing miracle that only God himself could give us. And we need to live every day with this kind of gratitude.
0: Kevin, I've said it a couple times.
1: I was going to ask, you've already answered it, but I think I'm pretty sure you can expand on this because I can hear it in your voice right now. You are proud to be an American.
4: I have no suffrage today for anybody who has come from somewhere else and wants to dump on this country. This is the most amazing opportunity birthed place that God ever allowed to come into being. And we weren't perfect when we were born, but God allowed Madison in writing the Constitution, the Bill of Rights, to put remedies within our founding documents. Absolutely. That allowed us to correct original sins. There's no place else on earth that even cared about their original sins.
2: Yeah.
4: We are a unique place, blessed by God, given, as George Washington would say, divine favor by divine providence. And this is the kind of thing that we need to remind ourselves of. And those, I think you look in the faces of the people that are here for FIFA in the World Cup.
0: You are
4: seeing people
0: that
4: don't know anything about America are loving America more than some of the people that live here. So it's like we need to capture some of that energy.
1: Yeah.
2: You know, I 100%, and I want to touch on something that you just mentioned as well. Obviously, our 250th is celebrating the publishing of our Declaration of Independence. But our nation's founding document, the Constitution, ratified in 1789, I suppose, or 83, I don't know, the Revolutionary War. Anyways, not a single founding government document of any country in the free world. They are all direct copies, or at least can call their original genesis back to our Constitution. You know, and so for over 200 years, we have been, you know, leading the free world. And, you know, like you said, there's just no other replacement.
4: Well, and prior to us existing, the people of any given state derived their rights from whatever the monarch or the tyranny said. And in our founding, we were so humbled that God gave us this land that we said, these are rights that he gives us, and we're going to go with
0: Kevin, we're
4: going to
0: have you hold that right there because we actually need to go to our first commercial break this hour of the... look at what we're saying. It's amazing, folks. All right, so before we get to this first break, folks, I do want to remind all of our affiliates, as we did in hour one, we are going to have limited commercial breaks the rest of the way. When we return, however, Kevin McCullough, he's going to stay with us here for the G-Block. We're going to be entertained for the next 3 minutes while we're away. Our loud and proud America 250 broadcast continues. If you don't want to come back in 3 minutes, well, look at it another way. We'll be back in 180 seconds.

0: 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We're coming right back.
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1: Well, nice to have all of you aboard with us today as we broadcast live across the USA. Happy 250th birthday, America. Mary and I and RJ are coming to you live from the Intrepid here in New York City, and happening in the front of us and above us and on this hot summer day, well, it is the Sailforth 250 and International Aerial Review that's going on, all part of America's 250th birthday celebration.
2: Fantastic day. And Kevin McCullough has stayed with us through the quick break as our play-by-play of what's happening around us on this July 4th continues. We're going to have some fun as we celebrate our great country. Kevin, right off the bat, what are two or three, I'll take two key moments in American history that you think have defined our country?
11: Well, I certainly think the defeating of the largest superpower on the planet in the revolution has to be the first, because we wouldn't be here without it.
2: Right.
11: And I would say that, you know, the premise to that, of those 56 dudes in wigs and powder on a hot July afternoon like what we're going to have here today. I mean, just
2: stifling.
11: Yeah,
2: think about the wigs, right.
11: and they're in Independence Hall, which is not air conditioned, and it is it's just blazing, and they've been there for weeks. And you had these 56 guys come from all these different places and agreed on big, big policy things and disagreed on other ones. And they were able to come to the conclusion that we had to be free to govern ourselves. It was really a radical thought in every way possible. So I would say the founding, the signing of the Declaration, that's it. And then I would say the ultimate defeat of Lee over Grant and the Civil War. I think that we needed to correct our original sin of slavery. It was gross, and
6: yeah.
11: There were so many abolitionists in the Revolution that made that point clear. I'm so not down with Joy Reid and other guys, gals out there that are being like, you know, America's founders were all just white men that used slaves to get rich. That couldn't be further from the truth. There were a handful of problematic areas where we needed to deal with them. But Madison, again, goes back to that beautiful construction of the Constitution that allowed us to not only have separation of powers, but then to eventually correct things that we didn't like. And it took us too long, but Lincoln and the end of slavery was probably the second.
1: So if we go macro, though, let's go a little further. I would say the U.S., though, entering World War I, that changed the course for this country in many ways, and really has had a profound impact on the world. Would you agree?
11: Oh, absolutely. That was where we became the one that everybody was really afraid to take on.
1: 1917, I think that's
12: so. April 6th.
11: It took us a little while to figure out what we were doing there, and it took us a little while to pull our act together in World War II. But certainly by the end of the Second World War, we were the clear force for good on the planet, and that sent a message to evildoers, and I think that was valuable.
1: Well, at the end of World War II, I mean, the country just took off. I mean, our country today, in many ways, what we all know, it is really post. World War II.
11: Well, not only did we destroy our enemies, we went back and rebuilt them. Yeah. I mean, again, I'm going back to our founders. What country has ever shown this amount of grace?
6: And there's a theme in all of this that it takes us a little while to figure it out, but at the end of the day,
1: the resilience,
6: we
1: Mary,
6: figure it out,
1: about.
6: And that's the resilience.
1: RJ, anything you want to throw in?
12: No, I just think, you know, at the end of the day, the core of our country is and has always been, you know, like you're mentioning, with grace.
11: Yeah,
12: you know, and that's something that we're here today to celebrate. And, you know, in many ways, I think in today's climate, it might be difficult to see that and understand that. But underneath all the nonsense, that still is true.
1: No, here we are with the Intrepid. They have a space shuttle that's right to our left here and so forth. I would throw out to you, I was not here on the, I was not on this earth at the time, but the moon landing, 1969. Think of the impact that's had on our country and so forth, and where we are today, right?
11: Well, you take NASA as a whole, everything that we've learned from our entire space program, and we were the ones that said we're going to beat everybody else there, and we literally, I mean, come on, the Russians put a monkey up there, but like we actually got people places, and then all that we've developed by way of technology from what we've learned in space has really been what's kept us at the cutting edge.
1: So, over Father's Day, a cookout, Mary and I were discussing with our sons, you know, the American presidents who have had the most immense impact. We put together a list for today's show. We got 10. I'm going to throw them out to you. So making our list, George Washington, Thomas Jefferson, Abraham Lincoln, and Theodore Roosevelt.
6: Yeah.
1: So obviously all, if we were out in South Dakota right now with Mount Rushmore, we would see that. Ulysses S. Grant, Franklin Delano Roosevelt. Again, he's had a huge impact on the country. Dwight D. Eisenhower, Ronald Reagan. I'm going to put George W. Bush on the list only because of 9/11, and it put us into fighting terrorism, taking the fight to them. And then, obviously, you know, again, Donald Trump right now, President Trump. I mean, major impact on our country. So who would you say has had the greatest impact on our country?
11: Well, I think for the eras and times in which they were, I think Lincoln had to do what he had to do, and without Grant following him, we would not have turned that major corner that we needed to. George Washington is hard to beat, though, because here's a guy who knew that he had weaknesses when he was asked to take leadership, who had had failures in his past military exploits, who governed humbly as the chief of the military, and then gave the power back and said, my job is done, I'm going to retire, I'm going back to Virginia, and only reluctantly became the first president of the United States, and then walked away voluntarily after he had done what he felt like he could get done. That level of humility and honor and dignity, we just don't see in the process anymore.
1: And every president followed that until the 22nd Amendment, obviously, where now it mandated, because of Franklin Delano Roosevelt again, we had to have the 22nd Amendment to say, no, two terms and you're done.
11: Well, and I think it's kind of interesting, because I think if you were to really like dig down into FDR and JFK, you'd probably find they more aligned with Donald Trump than a lot of the guys back in those days, because it wasn't that they wanted to see Marxism or communism come to America. They tried to solve problems with the mechanisms that they had at the time, and they were very successful with it. I don't hold FDR in the same light as I hold an Alexandria Ocasio-Cortez or someone like from today's Democratic Party. But I think you have to say Donald Trump is in the top five because of what he's done in his limited amount of time in office and seemingly with everyone opposing him at all times.
1: Well, and also, you know, again, the second president in history to serve two non-consecutive terms.
11: Yeah.
6: I just want to, I have a food culture question for you, but I do want to, when you got your first job when you were 16, I remember the first book that you bought. Do you remember?
12: I do. I bought Ron Chernow's biography of Ulysses S. Grant.
11: There you go.
12: Yeah.
6: Yeah.
11: One of the most underappreciated presidents.
12: Yeah. 100%.
6: Yeah. All right.
12: Good
6: food.
12: Friend of Mark Twain, too.
11: Yeah.
6: Food. Mark Twain. Excellent American writer. Right?
11: Well, absolutely. But he paid Grant he left the White House to write his memoir.
6: To write his memoir.
11: Which saved Grant from poverty.
6: Right. Right. Food. American foods. We've exported a lot of foods. Hamburgers. Boston cream pie at the Omni Parker House in Boston, Key Lime Pie, Key West. When you think about just Americana foods, whether it's for the 4th of July, Independence Day, what do you think of?
1: Coca-Cola.
6: I
1: could use one right now.
11: Yeah, I think nothing beats a good T-bone. Like what was the steak industry before the American West? I mean, and I grew up in Texas, so I'm kind of naturally inclined, but
6: yeah.
11: I mean, Tex-Mex, good barbecue. I mean, we've left our fingerprints.
6: Do you like Tex-Mex barbecue?
11: I like Tex-Mex, and I like barbecue, and I like Tex-Mex barbecue. Well, I like all of it.
1: Yeah. The Philadelphia cheesesteak, they would need a little, they need the beef for that.
6: That
1: right?
6: Might be my pick, actually, the Philadelphia cheesesteak.
1: Think about, really, some of the things. There's Chicago deep dish pizza. We're here in New York, but, I mean, that's different. So, a lot of food.
11: The Midwestern brats.
1: Yeah.
11: I mean, without Wisconsin,
1: I mean,
11: you
1: can think about that stuff. You know, the lobster roll. We have a list of folks there. The brownie, you know, the Palmer House Hilton, a favorite hotel of ours and so forth, where it was created. You know, American cheese, gum, New York City. Who knew?
12: Popcorn, too.
1: RJ, we got to keep going on. In the South, biscuits and gravy. Couldn't go anywhere without that.
11: Oh, man. Now you're talking home to me.
6: Hey, now you're making me hungry.
1: All right. Well, Kevin, listen, thank you very much for spending some of your Independence Day here with us on set.
11: Thank you for acknowledging our nation's independence and being here and doing this. We need more people that care.
1: Well, it's been so important to us to be here. We love it. It's a great day. It's some way to really celebrate America's 250 for sure. I appreciate you being a part of it. Okay.
11: Absolutely.
1: Thank you so much. All right, well, there we are on that. RJ, you're getting ready to go back out into the crowd, I'm told.
12: That I am.
1: Yeah, so you're going to go find some more people to join and see. We're going to get some man-on-the-street reports.
12: That's it, some more banter, see how people are feeling, what they're thinking, go from there.
1: These ships are great that are going past us right now, looking for some more aircraft right now after last hour, but... there we are. Rudy, you hold tight there in St. Paul for us. I know we're doing everything we need you to do up there, so thank you for that. Folks, right now, the bottom of the hour break, it is going to begin in mere moments. We're going to go into commercial-free zone after that for the next two segments. Don't go anywhere. We want you to come right back with us. Today's big Let's Go America tour. It is not a Let's Go America tour. Today's big America 250 live remote broadcast.
6: It
1: we'll be right
6: be
1: back.
6: Let's Go America.
1: Well, the big Let's Go America tour is coming soon. We're doing that. That Pigeon Forge is on my mind. And then we are on our way to Malta. There, the big Let's Go America tour has come. Right now.

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0: With SRN News, I'm John Scott. A week-long heat wave that officials believe has killed at least 25 people continues, with 40 million people under heat alerts across the East Coast, Southeast, and Southwest. Governor Gavin Newsom announcing he has deployed California fire resources to support the firefighting efforts on the Aspen Acres fire in Colorado. That wildfire burning in Custer and Pueblo counties, it has burned more than 85,000 acres. It's 0% contained at last report. A White House report brands the leadership of the Smithsonian Institution, especially at the National Museum of American History, as radical activists who cannot be trusted. President Trump may be preparing to install his own team. In Mexico City, England and Mexico playing an intense round of 16 elimination match. They are scoreless. This is SRN News.
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2: I lost my husband 4 years ago.
3: How old was your husband?
2: He was 36.
3: Okay. What happened?
2: He fell through a skylight working on a roof 30 feet.
3: Oh, my.
2: The insurance company froze the payment. That put me in a place where I got behind.
3: Yeah.
2: My house is being foreclosed on.
3: I know how to stop
2: it. I mean, I know this is my fault.
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1: As our live national broadcast from the Intrepid here in the New York City area continues on this July 4th, happy 250th birthday, America.
2: So during the break, RJ left our set, and he's now gone back into the crowds around us. In a few minutes, he's going to talk to some of these people about everything that's happening around us today and what celebrating America means to them. But Robert and I are not alone on set, as the Travel Siblings are here with us today. If you're a regular listener, you know who these Travel Siblings are, brother and sister duo Cara B. Bell and Harlan DeBell. They are show friends. They've been on our show many times, whether it's weddings, honeymoon travel, destination weddings, whatever you can think of in the romance department of travel. They are also the official travel partner for the registry for Bloomingdale's. And if you're planning to take a bucket list trip on the romance side, you are not going to find two travel advisors with more passion and knowledge than Cara and Harlan, the Travel Siblings.
1: All right, so listen, we're doing a lot clearly here. We've got the technical we're dealing with, everything going on around us. How great is this to do it in person rather than on our show hotline? Say hello to America, Cara and Harlan, and happy 250th birthday.
3: Happy 250th. We are so excited to be here.
4: Oh, thank you, guys. This is
3: what
4: a thrill.
1: Well, listen, all right, so you're both New Yorkers. You grew up in nearby Connecticut. I want you to share some thoughts with everyone tuned in about all that we're experiencing and what's grabbed your attention the most so far today. Cara?
3: What's grabbed my attention the most, in our hearts, our father was a World War II Marine in the Pacific, so seeing all the Marines and being in front of the Intrepid is such a thrill and an honor for us.
4: I feel like he's sitting here with us. He would be thrilled. It's such an honor to be among military and military families. We really, really do respect.
1: And there's so many around us right now. I mean, this is really beautiful in many ways. Would you agree?
3: This is such a stunning setup today. Who knew? We've been living in New York forever and never came here on July 4th.
2: Well, you can't now because this is the pinnacle today, right? Next year will just be July 4th. So from all the positive energy that you're alluding to that we're seeing today, all of this great energy around us with military families and people visiting, many millions of Americans are on the move this weekend. Celebrating, and many people will be traveling this summer. This is a big travel year here in America. Are there any hot spots across the United States that you're seeing that are strong demand right now in the romance travel world?
3: Or historic destinations are so popular right now, from Charleston, South Carolina, walking around to Philly. We're so surprised at all the requests we're getting for D.C. and just these historic destinations.
4: Especially themed weddings around the historic destinations, such as Colorado, Utah, beautiful scenery, beach, Maine. These are really popular.
1: So here, a question I'll have for the both of you. What are some ways that you say that America has changed or positively impacted weddings or honeymoons?
4: Oh, so much so. First of all, you have to look at mode of transportation, getting the guests to a wedding, which is what we still do today. But back in the Revolutionary War days, it was very difficult to travel amongst the 13 colonies.
1: Right.
4: So therefore, weddings were really very much around the home, the church, or the house of worship, and the backyard. That was extremely
1: popular.
4: Not today. A lot changed after World War II. Mobility. Mm. Grandma got off the French line and the United States lines and said, I'll try an airplane. Don't worry.
1: Thank you, Wright brothers. Right.
4: Thank you. Yeah. Another great invention, air travel in America.
3: And the rise of Hollywood influenced glamorous parties and...
1: It has had such a profound impact on it, no question about it. All right, so I'm told, we did this last hour, Cara and Harlan. You know, RJ is here with us. We just sent him out into the crowd. We want to see who he has and if he's caught up with. RJ, can you hear me? Let's see if he can hear me. RJ, are you hearing me?
5: And then...
1: Yes, can you hear me, RJ?
5: I can, yeah.
1: Sorry,
5: I'm tuning in now.
1: All right, there we go, folks. Again, it's live radio. It's all I keep saying throughout the show. Who do you have with us this hour?
5: All right, so I got a lovely group of ladies over here. We're just going to go rapid fire, quick questions here on our 250th. Go ahead. So what is... just give me your names, and then I got a couple questions for you.
6: Michelle.
5: Okay.
6: Lydia.
5: All right, Michelle and Lydia. So we're here right next to the Intrepid, 250th anniversary of our Declaration of Independence, our country's birthday. Can either of you, I just want to hear a important American individual to you and why, and why you think, you know, what makes them special?
6: Michelle Obama.
5: Of course.
6: She is important because I was born in 1983. She is the only first lady that I can remember affecting change, especially as like a kid. Like, my food changed at school. Like,
5: we start getting carrots and celery, you know, instead of just like cardboard, you know. Like,
6: so like things that actually like affected me. And I think she's just amazing, and I feel like she embodies America.
5: Sure, fantastic. All right, and you.
7: I will also give you another first lady, Eleanor Roosevelt, with her work on the human rights, the UN Human Rights Treaty. She really affected change across the entire world and made sure that everybody was recognized by their government and any other governments that might try to oppress them.
5: That's an amazing answer. Lydia, Michelle, thank you so much. Have a great rest of your day. Happy Independence Day. All right, and I'm standing here next to another group of gentlemen. So go ahead, just give me your name and where you're coming from today.
8: Winton from Atlanta, Georgia.
5: All right, Winton, fantastic. And you, sir?
9: My name is Reggie. I'm from Westchester County, New York.
5: Excellent, Reggie. And you?
10: My name is Cornelius, and I'm from Baltimore, actually.
5: Cornelius from Baltimore. All right, so you're from all over. Are you in, you know, what brings you here to the city today for Independence Day?
8: Just visiting. Just wanted to see New York, and come out and travel a little bit. So,
9: well, just partaking in the celebration, being among the people, seeing everybody together in unity, you know, it's a great thing.
10: I think the display is one of the best displays in the world of power and freedom, and I really appreciate it.
5: And so just tell me, in a word or in a sentence, what is Freedom 250, you know, our 250th anniversary, all the freedoms that this country has brought the world, what does it mean to you?
8: At least in terms of today's Independence Day, not only is it the nationally like recognized Independence Day of the United States, but also it's a reminder that this nation was founded on the idea that all people are created equal and that this is a land of opportunity. And I think that that's sort of, this day is a sort of reminder of the hope that we can fulfill that idea as a nation.
1: Yeah. I'm saying amazing. Amen to that. These are good guests.
9: You know, personally, I feel like the 4th of July and the celebration, what it's turned into over the years, it gives people a chance to celebrate, something to look forward to, something to be proud about. And I feel like even today you see people of all different types of races, religions, backgrounds just celebrating, having a good time together. And I just feel like today the world needs more of that. So it's great.
2: Amen.
5: It's what it's all about. A fantastic answer. Cornelius, you.
10: I think that it represents a significant event, but, you know, every year is a once-in-a-lifetime event. There's always going to be a next Independence Day, hopefully, but I think that this one is a great display, like I said before, but it also gives hope to know that we can come together and actually try to move forward for a better effort and to make next year even grander and better than the year before that.
1: So RJ, listen, you can hear us. Give those guys a high five.
5: 100%. Gentlemen, handshakes over here. Absolutely. You know, and that's what 250, what we're celebrating today is all about.
1: Oh, we got one more.
2: One more.
5: Absolutely. And, and so over here, gentlemen, thank you so much. We have Mary Ann from New Rochelle, New York. Mary Ann, you were here for the bicentennial celebrations in New York City on the Hudson in 1976. Can you tell us a little bit about that and maybe what makes today different?
11: Yes, I'd love to. Thank you, RJ. 50 years ago, I was a lot younger, and I remember the parade of sails along the Hudson River. At that time, the West Side Highway, which is the major artery along here, was closed to vehicle traffic, and everyone in New York City was allowed to promenade along it at quite a nice height and view all of the ships. It was very, very impressive. And that's why when I heard that it was happening again this year, said I had to.
5: You had to make it happen.
11: I had to be here.
5: Marianne, thank you so much. Wonderful to meet you, and enjoy the rest of your Independence Day. Thank you.
1: Well, RJ,
5: all right,
1: again,
5: back to you
1: nice
5: guys.
1: Nice job. Appreciate that. Head on back to the broadcast desk.
5: You got it.
1: All right.
2: Oh, that's so inspiring.
1: Listen, the diversity
2: and
1: of the man on the street today.
2: The diversity of answers, and but all about inspiration and hope for the country. I love it. I actually got a little teared up there. That was lovely. RJ, thank you. So, Harlan, this next question is totally not about history. We're going to have some fun with TV and movies.
12: Oh.
2: How's that? Does that work for you?
12: Yes.
2: Okay.
12: Yes.
2: If you had to pick a TV show, a series, a movie, anything in the entertainment that has come out of America that you think has just been huge, what would you say?
12: I think you'd have to say I Love Lucy.
2: Yeah.
4: There's no question, yeah. Because the writing was so classic, but also when you watch shows of a certain era, and keep in mind they were done in a certain era, usually there was a certain language that was not used. You know, there was formality a little bit more, so they had to make the situation work. And I think that's
1: when you
4: really
1: think of television,
6: yeah.
1: I would agree. Now, listen, yeah. If we were kids, you could talk about Sesame Street, right? That's been unbelievable with the country. But, you know, you think about Carol Burnett's show, Johnny Carson, and so
4: correct.
1: Forth, what he did. That we have had so many defunding, but if there was a movie out there, I mean, a lot of people say The Godfather, I love it being Sicilian, although the Sicilians don't like the Godfather movie. But is there a movie out there that you connect to?
4: Oh, absolutely. I connect to a movie called Hidden Figures because I think that is the true American story.
6: Mm-hmm.
4: Today, I think that is what we're celebrating, the inclusiveness and also respect for one another, really listening and really understanding we're all a part of America. This is our country.
1: By the way, I would like America just in general. A little more respect would be nice. It would be nice once in a while, right? It would help life out for all of us.
4: Yes.
1: So, Kara, the question I'm going to have for you is so many influential Americans that we've had over the years. Any American that really you connect with that you think, wow, you know, that person, he or she, really made a difference?
3: For me, it's classically Barack Obama.
1: Okay, so you're going presidents. You're going
3: not to be political.
1: Yeah. Yeah, well, listen, he's one of our presidents. It's all out there.
3: And Michelle, okay. I feel that they are the way that they made us feel and make us feel when they speak. And
1: Now, did you?
4: I totally agree.
1: Well, yeah. Listen, there are so many people. But if you think about, we were talking about influential Americans like Henry Ford, obviously.
4: Oh.
1: Or obviously, if we go down to, you know, we were joking earlier about Gina when she was on with us. She was talking about Levi Strauss with blue jeans. But,
4: yes.
1: You know, Sam Walton and what we've done. But, I mean, certainly we can go the presidential route. But is there potentially a musician or a singer that's out there for you, Kara, who has impacted the world? American, though.
3: This is hard to choose.
1: Okay.
3: I have a past life
6: in the music
3: industry.
1: I know, that's why I'm asking the question.
3: This is so hard for me to choose from so many eras, but Ella Fitzgerald really does it for me.
6: Mm-hmm.
3: I bet you probably didn't expect me to say that.
1: You know what?
6: I
1: wasn't sure when I was there, you know.
3: Because I almost was going to say Steve Perry. So how do you go from one to the other?
12: Okay, that would surprise me. I like Steve Perry, but there is a contrast there. Harlan, same question. You're a former opera singer. So, who do you love in music?
4: Oh, this is a tough question because I did get to actually.
1: It's got
4: to
1: be American.
12: It's got to be American.
4: American
12: mm-hmm.
4: singer. Oh, my God. You know, one of my proud moments was assisting Beverly Sills with the reunions at the New York City Opera. So, I have to say Beverly Sills.
12: Oh, wow.
1: You know what I'm not getting? I'm not getting Elvis Presley.
12: Harlan.
1: You know.
12: Yeah.
1: I'm not getting. I don't know where. I don't know why I was thinking that, but. Anyway, that's just for me. You can think Frank Sinatra. We got all these other folks that are out there. We just had here in New York yesterday, I realize very modern, but, you know, clearly fits in your wheelhouse, Taylor Swift and The Wedding. So there's another one, I'm sure a lot of younger people
12: Chuck
1: would
12: Berry.
1: Say.
12: Chuck Berry.
1: Well, listen.
12: All the guitar foundations.
1: Yeah, B.B.
12: Right.
1: King, right?
4: And my sister was surprised I didn't say Rosemary Clooney, but that was actually my really.
12: I'm shocked.
4: I know she's shocked because that's a great, her life, great American story.
1: All right, so Kara and Harlan, we did not take our 40 break. We blew right through that. We do have to take this 49 break, so we want you to stay right where you are. We're going to continue when we return. RJ's working his way back here as well. Mary, I'm looking out right now to the sale of ships that we're seeing. I see the French ship coming. We've got the list from NBC.
12: Yeah, we can recognize that flag
1: us.
12: Very easily.
1: So if I let's see if I can do this in real time and how quickly I can do this. Can we get to the there we are. That's Mary. You're my French when it comes to the accents here. Is it the
12: Belle Poule?
1: The Belle Poule we are looking at, folks. Belle Poule. It's marking its 400th anniversary. The French Navy, which actually flew over us earlier
12: today.
1: Oh, yeah,
12: they're celebrating their 400th anniversary this year, and they're helping us celebrate our 250th.
1: This ship right now, I'm looking at 123 feet, 111 foot tall mast. Look at that. I mean, that's unbelievable. RJ made it back before the break. I wasn't expecting that. All right, folks, listen, we're going to get ready to send you back down there, down to Dallas and with Bobby. One more segment to go today. The Sail Forth 250 Tall Ship Parade, so impressive, happening right here in the front of us. We are so happy that you're spending part of your July 4th with us. A lot to come today over the next segment, a lot to come tonight here in New York, all that's happening in Washington and around our great nation. Don't go anywhere, we're back in 3 minutes.

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16: Happy 250th birthday, America. 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So much is happening around us. We're going to try to maximize it over these final 7 minutes of the show, Mary.
17: And we have RJ back on set with us after his adventures out in the crowds. And we also still have Cara B. Bell and Harlan DeBell, the travel siblings, brother and sister travel duo with us. So Harlan and Cara, Rudy has a question. I'm going to ask it so you can both hear.

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2: On. What are some American inventions that you think have helped change our country and the world?
3: I definitely think the Wright brothers with air travel really changed the entire country and the world. That is really number one for modes of transport. Certainly the railroads, no question, as we all are loving the Gilded Age right now, right, as we're watching the rise in that period post-Civil War. So I do think those two, which then extended to Canada. So I do think that railroads and the airplanes influenced travel, and certainly the massive ships, you know, the Cunarders, you know, all the Blue Riband winners, you know, yeah. if you're an ocean liner historic. And
2: well, we know you love to cruise.
3: Historian like I am. Yeah. Yes.
2: So listen.
3: So as we sit here.
2: You know, we're going to soon have to wrap today's broadcast. I tell you, it's been such a wonderful day. Biggest takeaway from each one of you. Harlan first, then Kara.
3: The biggest takeaway is that being an American is about compassion, vitality, optimism, and that we all have contributed to this great country, every one of us.
2: Love it. Okay. Kara?
4: It truly is the land of opportunity. That's what I always think of, freedom and the land of opportunity. As much as we travel, our dad, who fought for this country in World War II, always said, Kara, Harlan, there's no place like America.
2: Well, and there is not. So listen, thank you both for being here. You've made it an extra special day for us. Really appreciate that. I want to let everybody know they can just go to thetravelsiblings.com, thetravelsiblings.com. That you are not going to have a better wedding, honeymoon, all the preparation
5: than destination. Wedding,
2: Harlan
5: engagement.
2: And Kara, they have got you covered. So thanks both of you.
4: Thank you so much for having
3: us.
5: Thank you. Love you guys. Thank you.
2: So, RJ, listen, I mean, your takeaway from today.
6: You know, it's just, it's amazing to see, you know, through all the vitriol and all the nonsense in the media right now about the current state of things, people still remember, you know, what this country stands for. And a day like today is no better example of that. We have, you know, beautiful weather, amazing, you know, exhibition of ships here on the Hudson and aircraft and all the men and women in uniform surrounding us right now, and just, you know, regular, ordinary American citizens. It's amazing to see everybody sort of, again, we're all here to celebrate one thing, and that is just how darn good this country is.
2: So, Rudy, I know you've been here all show long for us. Appreciate that. You've heard the program, but really, what does America mean to you? And, you know, what did you take? What's your takeaway from today?
7: Well, what America means to me, I guess, because, you know, most all my life I've been a journalist. So freedom, the First Amendment is what America means to me. And when I travel abroad a lot, and I see that the First Amendment would not necessarily apply in a lot of other countries, I feel very grateful to be an American. I just can't believe the array of ships, and either with sails or with
2: Well, Rudy,
7: with
2: they're
7: engines.
2: Going on. We've just seen ships from Chile, Colombia, Dominican Republic,
7: Monaco,
5: more coming. India.
2: Mary, real quick for you before we wrap, what's today meant to you? And takeaway.
5: It's been a day of goosebumps and inspiration, meeting a lot of veterans, several of whom, one RJ interviewed, who've actually served on this Intrepid, and other military members here, and just watching their passion for what they do to serve our country. Has been incredibly inspiring for me today.
2: Well, I echo that, Mary. Again, we are a resilient country. Go celebrate America today, everyone. Don't listen to the negativity and the nonsense that's out there. We all know we live in the greatest nation on earth. Today is a day to celebrate. There's no question about it. But right now, we need to put a wrap on things for today. The celebrations are going to continue here at the Intrepid in New York, down in Washington, D.C., all across our great nation. I hope you enjoy it. Again, thank you for being a part of the show. Next week's program will be an encore presentation. We'll be back with all of you live on Saturday, July 20th at 10 a.m. Eastern Time. RJ, I think you've got an open road coming then for us.
6: I think so.
2: Lincoln Highway, I believe. That's going to tie in nicely. Happy 250th birthday, America. Be proud. Go celebrate. Our loud and proud show is over and out. Bobby, take it away.

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5: With SRN News, I'm John Scott. A week-long heat wave that officials believe has killed at least 25 people continues, with 40 million people under heat alerts along the East Coast, Southeast, and Southwest. In the Southwest, extreme heat watches cover parts of Arizona and California, including Phoenix and Tucson, and go into effect Tuesday through Thursday, daytime highs reaching as high as 114 degrees. Thousands gathering on the National Mall in Washington last night to mark the 250th anniversary.
6: Here on the National Mall, Americans came together to celebrate the 4th of July and 250 years of freedom in a way few will ever forget. 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Willie Nelson, Washington.
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17: March 4th, 1865. The Civil War was nearing its end. The nation was exhausted, divided, and grieving. On that day, President Abraham Lincoln delivered his second inaugural address, just 700 words spoken in about 7

0: minutes. 41 days later, Lincoln would be assassinated. Yet the words he spoke that day still echo through history. In that brief address, Lincoln referenced God 14 times, spoke of prayer, and quoted scripture repeatedly. He reminded Americans that both sides of the conflict shared a common faith, saying both read the same Bible and pray to the same God, and each invokes his aid against the other. Lincoln understood the political division alone could not explain the nation's crisis. More than 160 years later, America still wrestles with division, truth, and our dependence on God. The question is whether we'll remember the wisdom Lincoln left behind.
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0: Welcome back to the Ramsey Show in the Fairwinds Credit Union Studio. I'm Dave Ramsey, your host. Rachel Cruz, Ramsey personality. My daughter is my co-host today. Johannes is calling us from Australia. Hey, Johannes, what's up?
1: Hello there, Dave. Not much yourself.
0: Better than I deserve, sir. How can we help?
1: That's great. Dave, I have a basic question here for you. I'm a carpenter apprentice, and me and my wife have a yearly income of $71,000and $71,500.
0: Mm-hmm.
1: We are struggling to make ends meet at this stage, and we've been over the last 12 months we've been dipping into our savings just to try and stay afloat. One of my concerns is involving car insurance that I have for my ute and if I invested prematurely.
0: Mm-hmm. Okay. So do you have debt?
1: Well, yesterday morning when I called first, I thought no. And then after thinking about it, I do. I have a step pay account with Cornwealth, which is a small credit card. It has about $400 on it. I mainly use it for fuel. And the only reason I opened it up is to pay an electricity bill. And then I have a personal loan from my dad of $3,000. And then I got a month-to-month phone plan paying my wife's phone.
0: Yeah, that's not. That's just utilities. Okay. All right. And so $72,000 coming in. So $6,000 a month. And how much is your rent or your mortgage?
1: We are renting. It's $440 a week, sir.
0: So $1,800 a month. Does that sound right?
1: Correct. That's correct.
0: Okay. And what is, I don't know the tax rates and so forth in Australia. Out of $72,000 a year, how much do you get taxed?
1: So that's the net income. The tax.
0: That's the net of tax.
1: Slightly on the, that's net.
0: Oh, yes. Good. Okay. All right. So we've got $6,000 a month to operate from. We've got about $2,000 going out in rent. Which leaves us $4,000 to do everything else with. Does that sound correct?
1: Yes, sir.
0: Okay.
2: Where would you say it's going? Is there one big expense, or is it a bunch of little things?
1: For the majority, is a bunch of little things. The biggest expenses here is obviously groceries, which counting up the average groceries we spent the last few months on a month-to-month basis, about $1,700. That because we got two kids as well as three pets, so nappies and baby wipes and stuff like that can get quite pricey here. And then for work, because I have to travel out of town quite often, I've been spending a minimum of $150 a week on fuel.
2: Mm-hmm.
1: And then utilities are the other big one. It's about $600 every 3 months for power and about $200 every 3 months for water, so that's $800.
0: So what has changed dramatically in the last year that put the pinch on?
1: So we were living in Stanthorpe, a small country town, and we moved about 13 months ago. We moved to a bigger city, which for my job, which increased the rent and just about everything else, to be honest.
0: Yeah, cost of living is higher there than it is out in the country. Yeah, that makes sense.
2: Did your income go up for the move?
1: It did, but my wife isn't currently working. She's a stay-at-home mom. She's got a bunch of undiagnosed medical issues that we're trying to sort out.
0: Is she working in the other place?
1: No, sir.
0: So, okay, so that didn't change.
1: She receives a state income, handling payments.
0: Right.
1: So with my pay going up, her pay from the state went down dramatically.
0: So did you ended up netting less by moving or netting more? between her going down and you going up?
1: We ended up netting slightly less by moving, so.
0: And your costs all went up.
1: Well, our cost of living went up dramatically, yeah. Yes.
0: Can you move back? Can you go back to where you were? You were better off before the move.
1: I was, definitely. Unfortunately, that's not really an option for us at this stage.
0: Because of your job?
1: Yes, sir, because of my job.
0: Okay.
1: I'm doing a carpenter apprenticeship, which is a 4-year based job.
0: How far into the 4 years are you?
1: I'm in just over a year now, sir.
0: Okay.
2: So you got 3 more years of that. And then what does life look like after that?
1: Life after that, I'll obviously be qualified, and I want to get a few more building certificates behind my name so I can eventually grow up, eventually move on in my career.
2: Okay.
0: But after 3 years, does your income jump?
1: Yeah, after I finished my apprenticeship, yes, it jumped.
2: To what?
1: Estimation about 25 to 30 a year net.
2: Okay. So you almost, it's like you guys have 3 years of this way of life.
1: Yes, sir. Yes.
2: Yeah,
1: yes, right.
2: No, you're good. Which is a good thing because at least you have an end date that you're like, okay.
0: Hang on.
2: The 1700, can cut that to 1300, like, right, if you can just find these small cuts, then it's going to strain. It's going to strain you guys. It's not going to be fun.
0: Yeah, maybe even rent something cheaper than what you are. I don't know. Yeah. Anything you can do to get closer to balance. Nothing you're describing, your current situation is a difficult situation to prosper in, but it is an okay situation to hang out in until we finish the apprenticeship. It's like saying, you know, in the States, we'd say you're in college for 3 years more. And when you get out of college, well, then your income goes up. Now we go into prosperity mode.
2: Mm-hmm.
0: But right now, you're just paying a price to go win with this apprenticeship. But I think I'm going to look around and go, you know, finish up her diagnosis so that you can figure out what she's struggling with. And then what opportunities she's got to create some kind of income that might be better than the state income. That's probably not hard to do.
2: Than what she's making.
0: Once she's got some health, her health back. And then anything you're allowed to do while in the apprenticeship as a side hustle, I'd be picking up.
2: Mm-hmm.
0: And anything I can do to cut my expenses, like rent and other things, I'm going to do that. But if you don't do much, if you don't have much progress, as long as you don't go backwards.
2: Yes, the dipping into savings is where I would say make it a goal to don't do that,
0: yeah.
2: Right? From an income expenses. And it's just for 3 years, right? For 3 years, this is what this has to look like. And then, oh my gosh, it opens up. 30 grand changes your life.
0: It sure does.

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2: On America's 250th birthday, we wonder, what if radio had been there from the start?
3: We're in our New York newsroom. It's just past midnight. Word is coming in that the luxury liner Titanic has struck ice in the North Atlantic. First reports tell us she's damaged, but stable, being taken under tow toward Halifax. Wait, hold on. We're, receiving a correction now. My God. The Titanic. She's gone down.
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4: We decided to go outside and look up at the moon. 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
6: The Eagle has landed.
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0: Nick is with us in New York. Hi, Nick. How are you?
1: Hi, guys. Thanks in advance for your help.
0: Sure. What's up?
1: Okay, so here's my problem. My wife, she's been to a number of different dentists, and it's been an evolving problem. Not evolving. She's been getting the same diagnosis for a number of years, but we haven't really known what to do about it. They're basically, we've seen a few dentists that have all said the same thing. She needs to have like a total mouth reconstruction, and it's phenomenally expensive. We don't have dental insurance. It's out of pocket. The quotes are from like $70,000 to $150,000 that we would either, I mean, I don't know what to do about it. I don't know. I mean, technically, I could take money out of my retirement and pay for it. We do have quite a big emergency fund that could probably pay for it, but that leaves us like wiped out then. My sort of preference is to figure out a way to pay it incrementally, like, you know, $20,000 a year or something like that. But that, I don't know. I just don't know how to go about it. I'm not really sure. You know, my inclination would be to get a bunch of credit cards.
0: How much is in your emergency fund?
1: Like $80,000.
0: Okay. All right.
1: So I think.
2: And how urgent is the surgery?
0: What is the? I mean, that's obviously tremendously painful thing.
1: It's going to be awful.
0: No, I mean currently she's in pain, right?
1: Well. Yeah, I mean, like, basically her bite has collapsed, so her teeth hit each other and the enamel wears away, so she gets a lot of cavities. Her teeth are all loose from sort of hitting each other incorrectly.
2: Oh, gosh.
1: So it's not fun.
2: No.
1: And, but she can't bear the idea of spending all this money on that's out of pocket on, I want her to get it done because I want her to be happy and healthy. But I also, it's
0: what is your household
1: huge amount of money. She doesn't work. And I'm a freelancer, and it varies. It varies from about $140,000 to $200,000 a year. So, I mean, theoretically, we could tighten the belt and probably pay for it this year. But that would be really...
2: Could you cash flow some of it and take some out of the emergency fund?
0: Yeah.
1: Yeah, well, I could pay for the whole thing out of the emergency
2: sure.
1: fund, but then that puts the emergency fund to zero, which I understand is the point of the emergency fund, but...
0: Yeah.
2: Or cash flow some of it and take it down to
1: $20,000,
2: right? Cash flow the rest of the surgery.
0: Okay, so I'm... When I run into something like this, the biggest problem is that I feel like I don't know what's going on, and I've got to figure out enough of what's going on to make a wise decision, okay?
1: Right.
0: So far, you've gotten this wide variety of solutions from $70,000 to $150,000, right?
1: Right.
0: And so that alone, if I'm in your shoes, that throws up red flags for me, and I says, okay, I've got to understand what the difference in $70,000 and $150,000 is. Why is that there? Is it because the dentist is, you know, one of them is a Bentley salesman and one of them is a Chevrolet salesman? Why is that? Because that's true in dentistry. There's a wide variety of the way people approach things, the techniques that they use, the machinery that they have, the equipment that they have, how much they think of themselves, how much practice management has gone into jacking you up. And it's all
1: and
0: over the place in the world.
1: And who their clients are.
0: Yeah, exactly. So I'm going to, I mean, on something like this, you know, it could be that she goes to Kansas City to get the work done instead
1: of
0: New York City.
1: That's what I was advocating, trying to find
2: a
1: cheaper dentist in a smaller market.
0: And it's not cheaper in quality, but it's just someone that has a more commonsensical approach to this.
2: Clientele than New York City, you know what I mean?
0: Because this is a big enough thing that it's worth a few plane tickets and a few hotel stays. If you saved $100,000.
2: Have y'all looked at that, Nick, as an option? Did you price out other areas of the country?
1: I have. I mean, I haven't taken it to like going to Des Moines yet, but like I have, you know, like I've looked in a bunch of different places, and one of the cheaper ones we found is in Florida near Miami.
0: Okay,
1: That's the $70,000 option.
0: Okay, I want to know why it's cheaper. And I want to learn enough about this to do this. So, you know, like one of my buddies, about 2 years ago was diagnosed with cancer. And, the good news is he's doing great, but he didn't know anything about cancer. And now he's a good gum cancer expert. Right. You know, because he's just studied it because he had to stay alive, you know, and to understand the treatment options and the protocols and the prognosis. Mm-hmm. And when someone says stage two or three, what do they really mean? And we hear all mm-hmm. that stuff, but you suddenly matters when it's you. Like, you know, the definition of major surgery is surgery on me. You know, that's that, right? And so this is all of a sudden it matters. So I'm going to learn a lot more. And I'm going to do that because I want to gather enough information to make an intelligent decision and also to not get screwed over by an industry that doesn't mind overcharging.
1: Right.
0: And right. The dental industry has a component to it. Not everyone, right. But there are members of it that don't mind overcharging.
1: Right.
0: And so I'm going to learn about all of that. Hey, you know what? I'm going to put you on hold. I have been endorsing a dental operation in Dallas, Texas, just outside Dallas, Texas, in Granbury Dental, for almost 20 years on a local Dallas radio station endorsement. And I know those guys, and I'm going to put you on hold, and we're going to connect you with them and just let them let them teach you and let them put in a bid, God help us, if that's what we want to call it, right?
2: Or at least let them give you advice as like a third party.
0: I do trust those guys. Mm-hmm. I've known them a long time.
1: Right.
0: And if I had to do something like that, that'd be one of the people I would talk to. Anyway, so
1: okay.
0: I just made a national ad out of a local. But anyway, hang on and we'll get you set up with that. So I want to learn until I understand enough of the basic components of this, I am cynical and I worry about getting screwed.
1: Me too.
0: Once you get that settled, you write the check out of the emergency fund.
2: But Nick, use the emergency fund.
0: And you get your wife's health back.
1: Okay.
2: Yep. And then you guys build it back up.
1: And then just build it back.
2: Well, yeah, because $80,000 may be too much anyway. So you guys can always go to 3 to 4 months. You know what I mean? It won't take you forever to build it back.
0: But even if you use 70 of the 80, if that ends up being where you are and you're down to 10 and you rebuild and your wife's got her health back and this whole thing is in the rearview mirror,
2: it's worth it.
0: That's how I would do it.
1: Okay. All right. That's very helpful.
0: But I'm not doing it except in the context of all the other stuff we said for the last 5 minutes. Okay.
2: Yeah.
0: In other words, I know what's going on. And so I don't have any doubt this lady has issues. Okay. Because she's had multiple people look at it, but I have had customers over the years that said, you know, the doctor told me if I didn't have this $20,000 dental surgery that I wasn't going to have my teeth. And then they go to three other doctors and they go, no.
2: You're fine. Totally. And she's obviously gotten multiple opinions over enough course of time.
0: That's first thing is you start to get enough other people looking at it to call BS on the others, you know. So that's true in anything. Whether, you know, if I'm dealing with a legal matter, I'm not going to just accept one lawyer that says you're screwed. I'm like, no, I think I'm not.
2: A part of life, a big decision making anyways,
0: gather
2: is you get multiple options. When you're shopping for a house, have multiple ones that you're looking at. Car shopping, go drive multiple before you buy. You know what I mean? Like that's a wisdom play anyways. And especially something this high dollar with health attached to it. Yeah, you definitely want to make sure that someone's not just outpricing you because they're in Manhattan and they can. Because if they can, they're doing it, you know. But if you can find something else, we're worth it. Well, I hope it goes well, Nick,
0: one
2: for you guys.
0: One airline ticket save you $20,000.
2: Yeah, and I hope that, her health and all of that, I hope it stores up. Because that has to be not a fun thing to live with on a daily basis. So.
0: I have the pain tolerance of nothing. I've been in intensive care. A little baby girl, yeah.

0: Hey, George Camel here. 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
1: With SRN News, I'm Jason Walker. FBI expanding its probe into Georgia's 2020 election, assigning hundreds of personnel to review records tied to Fulton County. Although Georgia's 2020 results were counted and audited, and recounted again, confirming Joe Biden's win, President Trump argued the election was tainted by fraud. President Trump mixing politics with patriotic appeals to be commemorated in the 250th anniversary of American independence, a moment he declared to be one of the most joyous and glorious milestones of all time. Meanwhile, very severe weather forcing the cancellation of some celebrations in several states, including Connecticut and Pennsylvania. Spectators at Boston's fireworks and concert were told to briefly seek shelter before events there were later resumed. SRN News.
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9: My son was a big hockey fan. 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
9: 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I just started jumping up and down in the booth. People had it on in their car. 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
1: 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Kim is in Dallas. Hi, Kim. How are you?
23: Hey, Dave. How are you? I'm good.
1: Good. What's up?
23: Just a quick question. I'm in a program to purchase a home. It's no down payment, no closing costs, no PMI. The catch is there is a lien on the home for 5 years, and each year you're in the house, it goes down. But I'm completely debt-free. I have about 6-7 months of savings. Should I focus more on building up my retirement or getting a conventional loan or going, continue the route that I'm on?
1: Is this a some kind of a government first-time home buyer program or what?
23: No, it's a legitimate program.
1: No, I didn't ask that. I said, is it a government first-time home buyer
23: program? No, it's not.
1: It's a private company. It's a private company.
23: I guess you can call it private.
24: I don't know. It
1: feels like a government first-time homebuyer program.
23: No, it's. I don't want to say the name, but it's. They help a lot of people get into homes. It's a nationwide
24: program. Okay.
23: Yeah, and it's an actual program, and it's been pretty successful from what I've been seeing.
24: Okay. Well, it doesn't, it feels very risky.
1: No,
24: it feels risky.
1: Just say the name.
23: It's NACA, N-A-C-A.
1: N-A-C-A. Okay. Not familiar with them. Okay. All right.
24: Liens on homes and nothing down.
1: Nothing down, no PMI. All this scares me. Okay. And it scares me because if something happens during the 5 years, you could really end up seriously trapped here. And the other thing that I don't know the program, so I don't know details.
24: Neighborhood Assistance Corporation of America. It's a nonprofit to help own our,
1: Yeah. But, anything that sounds too good to be true usually is my experience. And this sounds a little wacky. Agreed?
23: I really don't agree because I know someone that's in one of their homes, so.
1: It's highly unusual, wouldn't you say?
23: Well, to a point, but they used to have the PMI, and then they removed PMI and did the lien requirement. And what it is, it's a $25,000 lien, and each year you're in it, it reduces by $5,000. So you have to be there at least 5 years.
1: What price range?
23: And I'm looking at probably about up to $250 in my area.
1: And they're only taking a 10% lien.
23: Mm-hmm. Well, that's just me. In other areas, you could be a million. It just depends on where you're at.
0: Mm-hmm. Okay. Well, I'm not going to say anything disparaging about them because I don't know anything mm-hmm. about them, mm-hmm. and I don't know okay. enough to tell you to do it or to not do it. Okay. My tendency in mm-hmm. general is to say I'm going to buy if I don't have any money, I probably shouldn't be buying a home. Because mm-hmm. that's going to put you into a pinch because home ownership on a monthly basis is more expensive than renting. Like your air conditioner breaks and you don't have a landlord to fix it. You be the landlord. Your roof goes out and you got to put a roof on the thing. You know, the hot water heater blows. The stove goes out. And welcome to owning a house. The more stuff you own, the more repairmen you have to know. And so if you're moving to this, you don't have any money and no, I would not be investing while I'm doing a nothing down home deal. Absolutely not. I'd be stacking cash as mm-hmm. high as I could stack
24: it. Get a big emergency fund.
0: To make sure I had a massive emergency fund. And in general, and again, I don't know enough about this mm-hmm. to tell you not to do it. It sounds like you're going to do it no matter what I say. So I don't know exactly why you're calling. But in general, I'm going to say, get a 15-year fixed rate conventional Fannie Mae loan, put down a down payment, 5%, 10% mm-hmm. on your first time. You don't have to save yeah. up 20% to buy.
24: Mm-hmm.
0: And if you don't have the money to start working towards that, you probably don't have the money to own a house yet. And it's time to do something with your career.
24: Right, that's where I would be more nervous. From yeah. what I can tell, it sounds like it takes months and months and months of documentation stuff to even apply to be part of it. So I think they do their work on the front end to make sure that whoever's applying, you know, so there's probably a legitimate case for it, Kim, but getting into the home isn't what I'm as worried about for you. It's more maintaining it and not letting your home, keep you broke. Like, that's what we don't want either. You want your home to be a blessing and not a curse. And so, I would just
0: Habitat for Humanity has a program
24: mm-hmm.
0: that's not dissimilar.
24: Yep.
0: Okay. And it's a known, a much more known entity. Anyway.
24: Yes, and that's kind of what this is.
0: And so yeah. it sounds like it's modeled somewhat after that.
24: Yeah.
0: And Habitat for Humanity puts people into homes that can't otherwise find a way to get into them.
24: Mm-hmm.
0: And but they have had a problem. The dirty little secret is, it's difficult, but people get into the homes and then still don't go and save money.
24: Mm-hmm.
0: And they've had a problem with people get into a home, then they go buy a big screen for the wall, and then they go buy something else for the house, and they go buy something else for the house, and they've got payments all around them then that they wouldn't have had they not bought the home.
24: Right.
0: And so they've had some issues with people actually losing their Habitat for Humanity home because they didn't have good, healthy financial habits when they went in.
24: Mm-hmm.
0: But Habitat does a good job. They're a good
24: yeah.
0: organization.
24: Yeah.
0: So if it's modeled after that, I was thinking that's what she was going to say.
24: Mm-hmm.
0: But then I could have
24: yeah,
0: at least
24: sure.
0: more intelligently done so because we've done all kinds of stuff with Habitat helping them.
24: Well, and I just want to, yeah. And it sounds like too, there's a time limit to this. Whenever you get boxed into a time limit, that's like student loan forgiveness, right? If you go work for 10, you know, it's all these things that are long term of what you're committing to. You have to keep that in mind because I don't know what it looks like if, Kim, you have to sell in 3 years and get out of the program. What does that mean? You know, so yeah. I would know all of that information as well.
0: It sounds like it's pro rata forgiven, $5,000 a year for 5 years on the $25,000 is what it sounded like. If that's the way it really works, and
24: mm-hmm.
0: then at least you know what you're up against and you hope the house goes up in value that much.
24: Right, right.
0: And you hope you don't have a bunch of repairs that you can't afford to do.
24: But get that emergency fund, Kim, in place.
0: You got to have the emergency fund in place. And no, you don't need to be thinking about investing until this deal is settled.
24: Get a 6-month emergency
0: fund. Pile money up and have a nice, fat, juicy pile of money to offset the fact that you've not anticipated what all this entails and what you're getting yourself into. So, yeah. If it was a straight up government. So here's the weird thing, Rachel. 5 years like that, if you don't have that lien, that 5 years goes by so fast. If you do have that lien, 73,000 things happen during that 5 years. It's like it attracts
24: the stress.
0: It
24: right.
0: slows down the calendar.
24: Yep.
0: You know, it goes real fast if it's free And there's no constraints and no liens, but, but man, when you're trapped in there, it just doesn't. It doesn't feel that way. Wow.
24: I hope it works out for you, Kim, though.
0: I do
24: because
0: too.
24: We do. We want everyone to be a homeowner, but again, we want it to be a blessing, not a curse. So having some cash for when things go wrong is going to be really important in your situation.

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6: March 4th, 1865, the Civil War was nearing its end. The nation was exhausted, divided, and grieving. On that day, President Abraham Lincoln delivered his second inaugural address, just 700 words spoken in about 7 minutes. 41 days later, Lincoln would be assassinated. Yet the words he spoke that day still echo through history. In that brief address, Lincoln referenced God 14 times, spoke of prayer, and quoted scripture repeatedly. He reminded Americans that both sides of the conflict shared a common faith, saying both read the same Bible and pray to the same God, and each invokes his aid against the other. Lincoln understood that political division alone could not explain the nation's crisis. More than 160 years later, America still wrestles with division, truth, and our dependence on God. The question is whether we'll remember the wisdom Lincoln left behind.
7: Every championship team has a strategy. 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

0: Our scripture of the day, Philippians 3:17. Join together in following my example, brothers and sisters. And just as you have us as a model, keep your eyes on those who live as we do. Margaret Thatcher said, don't follow the crowd. Let the crowd follow you. Karen is in Cleveland, Ohio. Hi, Karen. How are you?
1: Good. How are you doing? Thanks for taking my call.
0: Sure. What's up?
1: I'm 65 years old, and I recently found out that my husband lost all of our retirement and all of our money. And I ultimately ended up getting a dissolution because he gave me the house. I have no debt, basically, but I have a $300,000 house. I had to get a job and have a little bit of alimony, a little bit of Social Security. I have about $70,000 for money that my mom left me, and I'm just wondering how to move forward. Do I sell the house and invest the money?
0: Wow.
2: Oh, Karen, I'm so sorry.
0: Yeah.
1: Yeah.
0: You said you're how old?
1: 65.
0: How long were you married?
1: 15 years. He's 59.
0: What did he do with the money?
1: He retired at 54 and took a lump sum, and then because he dabbled in the market, he decided to do that full time. And I managed the daily budget, and he managed the retirement money. And what I did not know is that he moved his retirement money into his trading account. And last year, he went all in on something and
2: lost
1: about $500,000.
0: Whoa.
1: And so he left, and then he came back. And when I found out we were lost the rest of it, I told him to get a job, and he left again.
2: So. Oh, Karen.
0: Wow. So what do you make at your career?
1: Retired a while back, many years ago. So I've got, because I'm 65, I don't want to start a career again. So I'm a receptionist, and I'm bringing in about about $1,600 a month. Yeah.
0: Other than your broken heart, how's your health?
1: It's okay so far. My plan is to maybe work for another 10 years. I'll have to.
0: Okay.
2: Is the house paid for, Karen?
1: It is.
2: It's paid for, okay.
1: He had me take my Social Security early, so I don't get as much there. And my 401k is gone. So
0: that was part of what he lost.
1: Mm-hmm.
0: Wow.
1: Well, we lived off of it for a while he was investing because I was older and I was 59 and a half.
2: So you could take it without penalty, yeah.
1: Yeah.
0: So you got $70,000 and $300,000 and a $25,000 a year job. Okay.
1: Yeah.
0: How we got here doesn't change the answer. Although it just, it adds to the emotion of everything for sure. But I'm still going to say, I'm going to set 20,000 of the 70 aside as your emergency fund. I'm going to sit down with a SmartVestor Pro and invest the 50. And do you sell the 300?
2: I wonder what 150.
0: What's the history on the house?
1: The history?
0: How long you owned it or?
1: Yeah, we've owned it 14 years. It's in pretty good shape.
0: Okay. All right. If we're only doing math and all we're trying to do is just maximize everything, regardless of the emotion or regardless of just quality of life, you go buy a $150,000 condo and you take another $150,000 of that house and you put it in good mutual funds. Now you got $220,000 at 65. Now at 70, that $220,000 will be a $500,000 if you don't add anything to it. So, yeah, I'm probably doing that.
2: Go get a condo or something.
0: And then the second thing I'm going to do is I'm going to reset your narrative in your head of, I'm 65, I don't have time for another career. Yeah, you do. You got plenty of time. In the world we live in today, things spin up so fast and make so much money so quickly. I would not take somebody as bright as I'm talking to and make them only a receptionist because I'm 60.

0: $150,000 condo.
1: Yeah. And the condo fees.
0: Yeah, but, you know. Yeah. But you got $150,000 freed up when you do that.
2: And invest it'll be good.
0: Add to the 50, yeah. That's, you know, then you got 200, and that'll be, that will grow to $500,000 by the time you're 75. And so, by the time you're 72. Mm-hmm. So, and you'll be adding to it during that time. And so you could retire in a very good shape, you know, in your early 70s. But the the variable is if we could triple your income.
2: Right.
0: And that changes the math on
2: speeds
0: this dramatically. And increases the probability of a good outcome. And the bad news is you're by yourself. The great news is you're by yourself. You don't have to convince anybody to do this but you. And you know, all the baggage is in the rearview mirror. That's why they call him an ex. Wow. I'm so sorry.
2: I know, Karen. That's horrible.
0: Horrible thing to go through. So, yeah, gang, we talk about this all the time, combining your finances and having full transparency and full decision-making as a paired thing. Both of us know everything that's going on. Both of us know. And so that gives us checks and balances when we do that.
2: Yeah, and I can hear in my other year, people are like, this is why you don't combine, you know, yada, yada, yada. But no, here's the deal.
0: It's exactly why you do combine. Because you're looking over his shoulder,
2: yeah,
0: and the first time he day trades, you shut the whole thing down.
2: Yeah. Well, if you're looking at the details, is what you're saying. But he took her, they had money combined, and he took her 401k.
0: Yeah, but they weren't combined in their operating of their household.
2: Okay, 100%. That's what I'm saying, is I can hear someone say, oh my gosh, that scares me. I want to keep my stuff over here to protect it, to make sure that he doesn't touch it. But what I'm saying is
0: you shouldn't marry him.
2: That's it.
0: Yeah.
2: That too. Yes. 100%.
0: If you can't sit down together and both of you talk about everything in the going on with your money, you shouldn't get married in the first place.
2: And
0: not talking about her. I'm just talking about general terms.
2: Yes. Yes. And it's easy in a marriage just to let one person, you do this, I do this. And it's kind of, that's kind of what she said. I did the monthly budget. He did the investing. And you both have to be doing both as well. And
0: but George just did fresh research, and it was amazing. It used to be a lower number, but he found that if a person day trades consecutively for 24 months, 97% lose money.
2: Mm, I believe it.
0: That's all of you. That's stupid.
2: And all eggs in one basket. He put everything in one thing, and it went down.
0: 90% of the time I drive down that road, a kid throws a rock at my car. You know, I'm not driving down that road anymore. I mean, 97%? That's not even a statistic. That's just a fact now. Mm-hmm. So just day trading is stupid is what that means. And so as soon as somebody says that, all of your bells and whistles and alarms need to be going off and going, no, no, no, no, no, no, no. No with a capital H, no. We're not doing this. No. Wow. I'm sorry, Karen. I'm sorry, Karen. I'm sorry you went through this. We're not preaching at you.
2: No,
0: you
2: it's
0: anyway.
2: Other people
0: we're
2: listening
0: saying,
2: that just to be aware of
0: these
2: you guys.
0: Are the reasons. Situations like yours are why we get so hyped up against some of the things that happen to you.
2: Yep.
0: That's what it amounts to. Wow. Ouch.
2: Karen, call us back if you need us, though. We
0: yeah,
2: really are.
0: If you
2: we're
0: need
2: cheering
0: anything,
2: you
0: we'll
2: on.
0: We'll help you any way we can, yeah. Aaron. Wow. Absolutely. Mm. That puts this hour of the Ramsey Show in the books. We'll be back with you before you know it. In the meantime, remember, there's ultimately only one way to financial peace, and that's to walk daily with the Prince of Peace, Christ Jesus.

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3: With SIN News, I'm Jason Walker. FBI dramatically expanding the probe into Georgia's 2020 election, assigning hundreds of personnel to review records at Fulton County. Here's correspondent Ken Norman.
4: The Bureau has assigned 260 analysts from field offices nationwide to review Fulton County election records by mid-July. Federal agents previously seized ballots and other documents as part of the probe. Although Georgia's 2020 results were recounted and audited, confirming a win by Joe Biden, President Donald Trump has long argued that the election was tainted by fraud. Supporters of the review say a thorough investigation can help answer lingering questions and bolster confidence in election integrity. Kim Lorman reporting.
3: Ukrainian troops have bombed an oil terminal in St. Petersburg. This is SRN News.
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19: We're in our New York newsroom. It's just past midnight. Word is coming in that the luxury liner Titanic has struck ice in the North Atlantic. First reports tell us she's damaged, but stable, being taken under tow toward Halifax. Wait, hold on. We're, receiving a correction now. My God! The Titanic! She's gone down!
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0: 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Jennifer is in New York City. Hi, Jennifer. How are you?
1: Hi, how are you?
0: Great. How can we help?
1: I am feeling very overwhelmed right now. I have a daughter going into her senior year of high school, another one going into her 10th grade of high school. And I, over the last year or two, have been trying to tackle our bills while also saving for college. So right now, I don't know what I should be tackling first. I have $8,000 that I owe to the IRS, $25,000 in credit card debt, and I am putting away about $200 a month for their college.
0: And how much do you have saved for their college?
1: Almost nothing because I just started. Okay. So I opened up 529 plans about a year ago.
0: So $200 a month for 1 year is $2,400.
1: Yes, but...
0: And where is your senior in high school planning to go to college?
1: We're looking at SUNY schools because we're trying to stick to $20,000 a year.
0: You're looking at what schools? City?
1: SUNY, State of New York School.
0: Oh, okay. Yeah, in-state tuition.
1: They're affordable,
0: so. Yeah, in-state tuition, yeah, for sure.
2: How much do you guys make a year, Jennifer? Or you make?
1: Sure. My husband and I both work full-time, and we both also have second jobs, and our combined income is about $267,000 a year.
0: Okay. So you're just kind of getting started on this paying attention to money thing?
1: Well, yes.
0: I mean, you make $250,000 a year and you're broke, so explain that. Why?
1: We have a lot of expenses. We've been sending our kids to private school and...
0: Instead of college.
1: The idea was that they were going to get college scholarships from the school that they're attending.
2: Mm-hmm. Will that happen at any level?
1: I mean, I think so, yeah. But in case it doesn't, right now we're still focusing on SUNY schools. Mm-hmm. But even still, we'd like to use the scholarships towards that.
2: Mm-hmm.
1: Also, we do live in New York. So yeah. I know $267,000 sounds like an extreme amount of money, but New York is probably one of the most expensive places to live. So everything is just a lot more elevated in cost. Yes, we do live a very comfortable life. We are not holding back. We eat out frequently. I have started changing those habits recently, but I fear it's too late, and I just don't know.
0: It is too late for a senior in college.
1: Okay.
0: Because you're not at your current pattern, you're not going to have money for the first year's tuition.
1: Okay, what do I do?
0: Well, I mean, you don't. I mean, you told me you're going to save $2,000, and it's $20,000 that you need, right?
2: We all going to try to cash flow any level of it, Jennifer? Like if it's 10 per semester with what you have, is that part of the plan, thinking through that? Or
1: I mean, in a perfect world, I'd find a way to pay off the bills, right? The credit cards and the IRS within the next 12 months.
0: Okay, so what y'all have to do, I'm sorry, Jennifer, I apologize for interrupting, but what you're going to have to do is y'all are going to have to decide what's important.
1: Yeah.
0: Is it important for your daughter to go to college? And if it is, then you're going to have to stop doing a whole lot of stupid butt stuff you've been doing today.
1: Yes, for sure.
0: You don't have a choice. The arithmetic tells you that. Okay, and so you're not eating out. You're not going out to eat. You're going to be on beans and rice. You're going to be living like you make $50,000 a year so you can put your kid into school. Or she's not going. These are your two options.
2: Or a community college for the first
0: year. Or a community college, you know, or she gets scholarships.
2: Or the scholarships.
0: Something, but you're not going to have the money otherwise.
1: I'm going to, I'm calling because I want to try and have the money.
0: Yeah. Well, what I'm saying is that all the stuff you're telling me that, you know, the excuses you made about where $260,000 went.
2: So Jennifer, but I would say the baby steps, you're new to this. So the order of importance for anyone starting this, really regardless of kids and circumstances, it really is getting yourself in a place where you're debt free. You and your husband have a fully funded emergency fund of 3 to 6 months of expenses. And then you guys start at that point then investing in retirement and kids' college. So that is the baby steps if you want to look at the plan. So that would mean that if you follow that plan, there's probably going to be some different courses of action in the next 2 years with not only your expenses, but maybe her school choice for the first 2 years, you know, if that's what you guys stick to. But if you and your husband sit down and decide, no, college is more important and we want to cash flow that first before we pay. If you want to do the baby steps out of order, you won't be doing the baby steps, right? You'll be doing your own plan. But the fastest way that we have seen for people to get control of their money is for you guys as a household to be stable and to get the spending under control, to get the debt paid off, because you're feeling like you're trying to do 18 things at once and you just don't get a lot of traction when you do that. But when you focus in on one thing at a time, again, it's not ideal timeline-wise with your stage of life with kids. I totally hear that. But it is the fastest way from point A to point B to actually have some control over your money long-term and building those habits. But that would mean college may look a little different for your daughter, the senior, for maybe the first year or two of her college.
0: I think you and your husband need to sit down and say, we're going to clear the IRS. We're going to clear the credit cards. Now.
1: Pause college. Pause the 200.
0: And she goes, and don't put anything in college. And then she's not, you're not going to have the private school tuition when she leaves that. So you've got that freed up in your budget to put towards college once she goes. And you put her in a community college and she applies for 73,000 scholarships. Okay. We had a lady that was a personality for a while named Christina Ellis. And she had a number one best-selling book called How I Got $500,000 in Free Money for College. And she went on and got her master's degree in business from Vanderbilt, all paid for. Single mom's daughter, single mom came and said, I don't have the money. The only way you're going is if you go get scholarships. And she had to sit and apply for scholarships like 2 hours a day, like it was her part-time job, but it worked. She got hundreds of thousands of dollars. And you can look the book up on Amazon, How I Got $500,000 in Scholarships. And Christina's still out there teaching people this stuff. She's incredible. And so that's one thing. The second thing is choose a college and sit down, the three of you right now, your senior, your husband, and you, and say, we cannot afford for you to go anywhere except here first year. And a community college for free or almost free is not a bad thing. All those credits will transfer. You get a lot of your basics out of the way if you're going for a four-year degree. And the kid is not, you know, no one knows where you went to school. All they know is where you graduated from. And even then, they don't really know that. They don't care.
2: And that's going to be a hit to the ego, in a sense, of going from private school in Manhattan to a community college. But it's long-term. It's the smart decision, Jennifer, for her long term as well, so that you don't rack up student loans.
0: Yeah, but your family's going to have to change your priorities because y'all are way out of whack.
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0: Jamie's in St. Louis. Hi, Jamie. How are you?
1: I'm doing good. Thank you.
0: Good.
1: Sorry, I'm kind of nervous. I really didn't think I'd get on the show.
0: Well, surprise. Here you are. You'll be okay. We've never lost a patient. What's up?
2: I won't let Dave be mean to you, Jamie.
1: Well, I just recently finished listening to the Total Money Makeover and been listening to George's book. And it's really got me motivated to make changes.
0: Good.
1: And I just kind of want to keep that motivation going. We've already, like, eliminated $200 worth of subscriptions we've had.
0: Good.
1: We do live on one income, and I'm just, you know, it's giving us higher aspirations for the future, but I'm just wondering how we keep that motivation going and keeping that larger goal from kind of demotivating us in our current situation.
0: Feedback loop. The psychologists tell us that if we can see and feel traction towards our goals, we can keep going. When you don't feel like you're getting anywhere, when you feel like the only light at the end of the tunnel is an oncoming train, everyone quits. So you can go through a long journey as long as you can measure your progress and sense it with a feedback loop. And so that's one of the reasons we want to do something like a debt snowball, where we list our debts smallest to largest, and we attack the smallest one with a vengeance, because when we knock that one out, it gives us positive feedback. Oh, this might work. And then you knock another one out, your hope level continues to increase, and as your hope level increases, you're willing to sacrifice deeper because it's starting to work, you know, and things are starting to move in the right direction.
2: Yep, absolutely. What, Jamie, what is your situation? You keep saying that. How much debt do you guys have?
1: So we're married and we have four kids, and we live on about $55,000 a year.
2: Okay.
1: And we're currently about $23,000 in debt.
0: Okay. Well, that's tough but doable. But two things tell me immediately when I hear that situation. One is a detailed budget in every dollar. You're going to feel like you've got a raise because you've got a large enough family that there's a level of chaos.
1: Yes.
0: Yeah, that's just normal. I mean, you would be weird if you didn't. If they're all regimented little Stepford children or something, you'd have a weird bunch of kids, right? No, so there's a chaos level when you got four kids. And so it goes with the territory. And so you guys have to force some order and some organization to the money side of the equation. And that's also going to add some order to the rest of the thing while you're doing it. You can't keep from doing that. And then the second thing that comes to mind is $55,000 is low. What's your career and what's your aspirations there? We need to get your income up, man.
1: I am a floor installer.
0: Mm-hmm.
1: And
0: how old are you?
1: I currently work for, I'm 34.
0: Okay, when you're 44, what are you going to be?
1: Probably the same thing.
0: Probably not a good plan.
1: Yeah.
0: Nothing wrong with being a floor installer, but maybe you need to own a floor installing contracting company, and they work for you.
2: Or you're the leader of the division of the company who is doing it. You know what I mean? Like, what are the climbing the ladder, so to speak, of how do you want to keep advancing? Is going to be big, Jamie. And again,
0: I'm 65. Your knees are going to be hurting when you get there.
1: Yeah. No, I totally agree.
2: Yeah. Well, Jamie, for you guys, I'm just curious, the debt that you have, what was it, $25,000, $22,000? What is the smallest debt there?
1: It's primarily just one. It's the work van that I have.
0: The what?
1: The work van that I have.
0: A work van. I misunderstood you. Okay. So you...
1: Yeah.
2: So you do... Do you run your own company?
1: No, it's a private company. It's just me and another guy. So, I mean, there is growth to be had still.
0: Wait a minute. You and the other guy do installing together, and you're independent contractors. You own your company?
1: I don't. He's the owner. I'm his employee.
2: Why do you have
0: a van?
2: Why do you have the van debt?
1: Because I'm slow.
0: I'm sorry?
1: It was just a bad decision, kind of.
0: Okay.
1: I just did it so that I could try to make more money.
2: Okay.
0: Okay.
1: Because I would have my own vehicle. And gotcha. I would also help with making more progress within the company.
0: There's two of you. Yeah. Yeah. So, okay. So, rule number one is we don't buy vehicles on debt. Rule number two is we don't buy vehicles, period, for someone else's company. We buy them for our own company. So I want you to take this van and start doing some side hustle work that doesn't compete with your current boss, but that allows you to make some extra money here and there, utilizing the skills that you have. And let's take this van and start talking about how someday you're going to be self-employed and make a whole lot more than you make now. But let's start moving that direction, mm-hmm. because this van is a big, big debt with your income and with four kids. If you didn't have that van payment, you probably wouldn't even have been calling. But the good news is you're learning, you're growing, you've already gone through a couple of audio books, you're calling us on the air asking, you're open, you're not being belligerent and prideful about this, you're saying, I want to learn, and you're the kind of guy we help all the time, and we love helping you. We're glad you're here. Proud of you for taking those steps. Those are big steps. 34 years old, four kids, van payment, and you go, I got to learn something new, this isn't working. Good for you, because you do. If you keep doing the same thing over and over, you keep getting the same result. And, you know, it's pretty predictable. So, you know, so what we got to do is we got to think about how your career unfolds over the next 10 years and how this van fits into that and how we get the van paid off. And I
2: do think, a budget, honestly, Jamie, in your situation and for you and your wife to be on the same page and you guys have a plan going forward of where the income is going. Because that will be tight with four kids, to be on that. And so I think it's even more important, right, for you guys to be looking at every single dollar. And you've already cut $200 of subscriptions, which is amazing. And so, you know, just continuing to look at that lifestyle and just say, okay, where can we pull back to throw extra money at this van? Because if you didn't have the van payment, to your point, I'm like, that margin.
0: That would change everything.
2: Yeah, the margin helps so much when you look at the monthly numbers. But yeah. Well done, Jamie. And you and your wife get on the same page. You guys do this together.
0: Jamie, if you've made mistakes with money, that makes you over 12 years old. Every walking person has made mistakes with money. I have a PhD in DUMB. I've done things that make what dumb things you've ever done look horrendously smart. I mean, I have done some stupid stuff in my life. The trick we all have to learn is to not do the same dumb thing. You know, figure out what's dumb, never do that one again. Figure out what's dumb, never do that one again. Figure out what's dumb, never do that one again. And if you keep doing that, when you get to be my age, they call you wise. Because you've quit doing so many dumb things that there's not much left to do but some smart things. And you really do get a whole pile of that behind you. And so if you've made a mistake, there's no reason to shame yourself about it. You know, no. Just go, hey, I made a mistake. I didn't know. That was a dumb thing. Doing a dumb thing doesn't make you dumb. Doing a dumb thing three times in a row makes you dumb.
2: And you know what I think, Jamie, because you started the call with just like, gosh, it could feel discouraging as we start climbing this mountain. Mm-hmm. You know, how do you not be discouraged? Just knowing the season of life you guys are, and I'm just assuming because of your age and the four kids, you guys got little kids at home, and it's just, there's a lot happening. And you're in the day-to-day so much, that grind. That's how I feel as a mom sometimes. I'm like, it's just one day at a time. And for you and your wife to go out, Winston and I do this once a year, we call it our dream date. It sounds kind of cheesy, but we just say, we put money off the table. We've done this for years, and we just look ahead. We usually do like a 10-year look ahead, and we say out loud that how old our kids are going to be in 10 years, how old we're going to be, and what do we want to do within those 10 years. When we get to that age, what kind of house do we want to live in? Where do we want to live? Where are our kids going to be in school? What kind of bucket list trips maybe we've checked off, big financial goals? Like, just dream. Like, get out of the day-to-day, get out of the overwhelming numbers, and you guys together just start this, like, refreshed looking at the future together and just dream and have fun.
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5: With SRN News, I'm Jason Walker, former Trump economic advisor Steve Moore, telling the Salem Radio Network that America needs to keep a close eye on some of the young socialists, like New York City Mayor, Democrat socialist, Iran Mamdani, who's going to offer free buses and just about everything else free. Moore wonders, how will we pay for it? President Trump mixing some politics with patriotic appeals as he commemorated the 250th anniversary of our great nation, a moment he declared as one of the most joyous and glorious milestones of all time. The president spoke late Sunday in Washington after storms prompted a two-hour evacuation. Meanwhile, severe weather forcing cancellation of a number of celebrations, primarily in the East Coast. This is SRN News.
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13: March 4th, 1865. The Civil War was nearing its end. The nation was exhausted, divided, and grieving. On that day, President Abraham Lincoln delivered his second inaugural address, just 700 words spoken in about 7 minutes. 41 days later, Lincoln would be assassinated. Yet the words he spoke that day still echo through history. In that brief address, Lincoln referenced God 14 times, spoke of prayer, and quoted scripture repeatedly. He reminded Americans that both sides of the conflict shared a common faith, saying both read the same Bible and pray to the same God, and each invokes his aid against the other. Lincoln understood that political division alone could not explain the nation's crisis. More than 160 years later, America still wrestles with division, truth, and our dependence on God. The question is whether we'll remember the wisdom Lincoln left behind.
14: On America's 250th birthday, we wonder, what if radio had been there from the start?
15: We are coming to you live from Chicago, where a fire has broken out on the west side. There's a rumor it started, can you believe this, in a barn. And now, the winds are picking up. Wait, we're getting reports it's jumped the street. Entire blocks are catching. People are leaving their homes. They're being told, everyone head for the lake. This is spreading faster than anyone expected. They're telling us to head for the lake now. Flames are leaping from rooftop to rooftop. The sky is glowing. There's embers falling like rain. We'll keep you informed.
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0: David is in Phoenix. Hi, David. How are you?
1: I'm doing well. I love you guys.
0: Thank you. You too. How can we help?
1: I spent the first 2 decades of my adult life pretty income driven in terms of my lifestyle. I'm married. I've got four kids, but we never really saved or invested too much. And I was also kind of in living for me mode, and some knuckleheadery and personal sin led to us needing to sell our house and use the equity that we had built to pay off some of the consequences of my actions.
0: Wow.
1: And here in the last 2 years or so, the Lord has really given me a second chance in a lot of ways.
0: That's his specialty.
1: It really is. So you know, now for the last, 18 months or so, we've been renting, so we're not homeowners anymore. But I've got a small business that is doing increasingly well. My income is doing well, and we're, our mindset is now very much shifted, and we're trying to very much aggressively save and invest, and sock away for retirement. But certainly with an eye towards some of what we're socking away right now being the nest egg, to help us enter the homeownership market again. However, I guess my question is, we've talked about kind of a plan here of in the next 18 to 24 months, maybe purchasing a home again. Mm-hmm. But we would be using, most of the investment and savings that we have set aside as the down payment probably for something like that.
0: Mm-hmm.
1: We're fairly comfortable in our renting situation. And so I guess my question is, with as aggressively as I'm able to sock money away right now, does it maybe make sense for us to postpone that decision for a few years and not purchase a home in the next, 1.5 to 2 years, but maybe 6 or 7 years down the road? I'd love your thoughts.
0: Congratulations on the turn you've made.
1: Thank you.
0: Obviously a complete 180 in your whole life. And, I can just tell from the quick version of your story, and, very, very cool. Rent is patience. And then the question is, what are we being patient for? And in your question, the way you posed it is the right way of looking at it, I think. And that is, is it worth it to delay until we can do this with even more downstroke? And at some point that becomes a personal choice. Okay. A first time home buyer, we tell folks, when you're out of debt, are you guys, David, out of debt?
1: We're getting close. I owe my parents $10,000, which should be knocked out here in the next couple months.
0: Okay. And what are you making in the small business?
1: Well, it's hard to put my finger on it because it's only been around for 18 months and it continues to grow. In 2025, the gross revenue was about $320,000 and my overhead was about 8%.
0: What is it year to date?
1: Year to date, it's about gross revenue is about $300,000
0: okay.
1: in
0: so
1: the first 6 months of the year.
0: It's on a hockey stick curve, then. Good. Okay. So
1: my overhead is about 5%.
0: Yeah. Okay. And good for you. Congratulations. Obviously, the Lord is blessing the new direction of your life. That's cool. With a new home buyer, we just say put 5% down, whatever, or more, as much as you can put down is a better. Anything that's not in retirement savings is your down payment. Throw it at it. And, 15-year fixed where the payment's no more than a fourth of your take home pay. You've got a couple of moving targets here. One is you've got the moving target of Phoenix Real Estate, which, has a tendency to shoot up. We've had a couple times in my memory of Phoenix having a bit of a bubble. It got really, really hot there. No pun intended. And, and it may again. And, I wouldn't want to be on the other side of that. I'd want to be riding that up if that were happening. So that's variable number one. Variable number two is you've got this hockey stick business that's going up and to the right in the right direction, and you're going to be able to do a completely different house 2 years from now what you could do today if that thing continues to grow that at that rate and do so reasonably. So you might choose a completely different house. So I'm going to try to balance those two things against each other. How fast is the market increasing? How fast is my business growing? And then, and so how long am I going to have patience with this good situation with rent and stack cash? I'll give you a guess. I would not be outside a 3-year window to buy if I were in your shoes.
1: Okay.
0: Now, I pay cash or I can't buy, so I couldn't do any of this, but I'm talking about the things that we recommend here on the air, 15-year fix. It's the only debt that we don't yell at people for, okay, is a house.
1: Mm-hmm.
0: It's the only one. And a 15-year fix where the payment's no more than a fourth of your take-home pay and you put as much as you can put down. So just past the mm-hmm. entry-level first-time home buyer is someone probably in your situation where I'd love to see you have at least 20% down, because you could avoid private mortgage insurance, which is about $75 per month per 100,000 borrowed. It's a lot.
1: That's one of our goals for sure.
0: It's a lot. Mm-hmm. And so avoiding that, and then beyond that, everything we're doing is, okay, we're either increasing the price of the house because we've got more and more and more money, or we're decreasing the debt on the house that we buy because we've got more and more and more money, or some of each.
2: How old are you guys, David?
1: I'm 41.
2: Okay. So, yeah, you guys, I didn't know. Yeah, I was going to say, if you're getting close to that point of retirement, then investing was going to be important, but you guys have plenty of time, so that's great.
0: I would
2: take, you sound more mature than a 41-year-old. I don't know why, David.
0: It's,
2: you're older.
0: It's the mileage in the story.
1: I've been through a refining fire.
2: Yeah, there you go. But yeah, I had 2 to 3 years in my head to rent and then to buy. So
0: yeah, I would not recommend a 5-year play in your situation with the variables you gave me. And it feels like 1 year feels a little desperate.
1: Okay.
0: Does that make any sense?
1: Yeah, I mean we've probably got about 200 set aside right now in investments and a SEP.
0: Mm-hmm. Well, you're not using your SEP. We're not using your SEP.
1: No, I would be not touching that. So primarily the brokerage accounts is
0: how much is in the
1: be.
0: Brokerage account?
1: Between the I've probably got about 130 in there right now.
0: Okay, so if you took 24 months and added to that, that's not a bad plan.
1: Yeah,
0: that's what it feels like to me. But long, you know, but renting in the interim is just patience. You know, it's just we've got to get a couple of these changes have to have time to cook up in your life. Your life has completely changed, and in every segment of your life has changed. Every compartment, department of your life has changed. So holistically, your life, you are a life that has changed, you know? And so awesome. That's power. And, I want some time for those, seeds to germinate and sprout and take advantage of them if I'm in your shoes. So,
2: yeah, have some settling.
0: Yeah. What I don't want people to do is wait too long because you're lacking in hope, or go too fast because you're somehow desperate and you're like freaked out about real estate.
2: Mm-hmm.
0: And so neither one of those are good motivators. So instead, just a wise, you know, I'm the tortoise, I'm plodding, and I'm plotting while I'm plodding on how I'm going to pull this off. And I think you're going to be just fine, David. I think the house is going to be a natural next move in the next 24 months or so, and you're going to make a good decision. I think you got a, you know, you're like me. You got a lot of your bad decisions in your rearview mirror, and that's a good thing. That puts you in a good place.
2: Well done, David.

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0: 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Rose is in Austin. Hi, Rose. How are you?
9: I'm doing good. Thank you for taking my call.
0: Sure. What's up?
9: So I'm almost done with baby step 3, and I'm looking for any tips on how to move from gazelle intensity to taking my foot off the brake.
0: You mean to just move to intentionality from intensity?
9: Yeah, I'm just a little concerned on going backwards if I, take my foot off the brake.
10: So fear is the number one thing you would say.
0: You mean your foot off the accelerator?
9: Yes.
0: Oh, okay.
10: We're going to try to
0: break. Just making sure
10: I
0: understood what we're talking about. Okay.
10: We're going to try to break a little bit.
0: Yeah, we need to break a little bit.
10: What was your situation, Rose, before you started doing all of this, the gazelle intense, paying off debt and everything?
9: Yeah, so I actually have been able to move out on my own, get my own place. Before, I was living with roommates, so on and so forth. I've paid off about $23,000 worth of consumer debt. And now I'm finishing up that emergency fund. Mm-hmm. I do currently work 7 days a week, between my primary job and my side hustle. So I'm concerned on if I take away that side hustle, if I don't have any margin in my budget,
0: What does the math tell you? If you take away the side hustle, what does your budget look like?
9: I can do it, but it's going to be a little tight.
0: Okay. Do you have to take away all of the side hustle? Can you take away half of it?
9: I could. My side hustle is waitressing, so I work nights and weekends.
0: Yeah, so you could work not as many nights and not as many weekends, and then give yourself a comfortable margin until your budget gets to where you're really comfortable with it. So you don't have to go from zero to hero. You can just go from hero to zero. You can just go from gazelle and dial it back and go, okay, instead of a full-on sprint, we're going to go to a jog.
9: Okay.
0: And then if that works, you can slow down, drop the side hustle altogether if you want. I mean, but if you want some emotional proof that this is okay, then just back off your number of shifts.
10: Yeah, and do you see your primary job, Rose, going up at all, that income over time? Like, I just wonder in 2 years if that margin is filled with just your career versus the side hustle.
9: Yeah, definitely. I'm currently the company I'm with, I do see a career with them. So, since I've been with them, I've seen growth in my income. So I don't see that being an issue.
10: Okay. Yeah. Cause that would be ideal, right? That you work in your 40-hour week job and that sustains your lifestyle. You don't have to have that second job. But maybe for a season still while you're transitioning baby steps and just what day earlier was correct.
0: If you're going super, super fast down the interstate, like, 130 miles an hour or something, those white lines are coming at you really, really fast. And then if you slow down to the speed limit, it feels like you're crawling. And so that's kind of the emotion that you're feeling when you do this, because you've been busting it. I mean, you've been going 80 hours a week. And just to go down to 60 is going to feel like you quit.

0: week where we have a budget that we execute against moving forward. So I wanted to get your thoughts on any practical tips to kind of implement that and move forward in a way that makes it effective for us.
1: Yeah. You know, you're battling one of the hardest things that I think Americans battle, and that is doing nothing or handling money poorly. You could still have a pretty dadgum good life. And, you know, it's yeah. almost like you need to have a crisis to wake your butt up, you know, because everything's just kind of going okay.
0: Yeah, that's...
1: There's nothing to kick you off the truck.
0: That's where we're at.
1: Yeah. And so when I'm facing something like that, I just try to look at in the mirror and sit down. Sharon and I sit down and go, okay, there's not a crisis here, but we're going to create one. We're going to emotionally decide that we're pissed about this. We're not living like this anymore. You know, you don't have to have a heart attack to decide it's a good idea to get in shape. You could just look in the mirror and go, hey, no more donuts, Bubba. You know, that might be me talking to me, by the way. But, right?
2: That's- yeah, that, okay, so I, yes, yes and amen. Dave gets pissed. I was thinking on the other end. Is to, instead of, because for a lot of people, yes, they have this like crisis moment and their past catches up with them and they have to change immediately or it's going to continue what it's been doing, right? Your past hasn't necessarily caught up with you, right? You don't have great money habits, but it is what it is. So I would say let the motivator be your future and you and your wife sit down and be like, the money we are letting out of our hands without, because we're not being intentional, we're losing our future selves. Like, the 60-year-old version of us is going to be so pissed at the 30
1: version
2: of us.
1: Oh, they're pissed again. Wait a minute.
2: Shoot. Dave, man,
1: gotcha.
2: Man, maybe I am more like you than I want to admit. No, okay. So, yeah, the future, we want to be able to do X, Y, and Z in the future. Like, this is where we want to be, and let the future be the motivator of your goals, right? So you guys have to look ahead and say, what do we want our life to look like in 5 years, in 3 years, in 10 years?
1: Regret is a nasty disease.
2: And all of that, yes. And David, seriously, the every dollar budget is going to be everything for you guys. I literally just tracked my transactions this morning. And Winston and I, we talked about our July budget, but it takes us 5 minutes now when we talk about it because we've been doing it for 16 years. So what I would say to you guys is what we used to do is literally put it in your calendar on your phones or set one of those reminders on your iPhones and just say 8:30 tonight and we're having a 20-minute discussion about the budget and do that two or three times a week. Seriously. Do it a lot at the beginning.
1: Yeah.
2: So you guys get in the rhythm of just looking and talking and looking and talking
1: and sticking to it.
2: Yes. But you have to change that habit. And then as it goes on, you don't have to do that as much, obviously.
1: What's your household income?
0: So base is around 215 and then usually around another.
1: So I would just ask the question to myself. I would say, if I had somebody working for me that made 215 and they handle money the way this guy does, would I fire them? Well, please don't ask God to bless you if you're going to be mediocre in the handling of your money. He wants excellence. So be excellent. You know, treat this like it's your job. And you guys are not dumb people. So sit down and put it all in the budget. Y'all all talk about it, and then by God, stick to it. And then you're going to go through about 90 days of back and forth to get it all figured out and get the rough edges out.
2: And you're doing all this.
1: Winning.
2: Yes, and you do all of this for the goal.
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2: With SRN News, I'm Jason Walker. Federal authorities say in just 2 months, a major anti-crime operation in Illinois has resulted in charges against 179 people in 140 federal cases targeting crime in Chicago and Rockford. Here's correspondent Ken Lorman.
3: Officials say Operation New Dawn has also led to the arrest of more than 300 fugitives and the recovery of 24 missing or kidnapped children. The U.S. Attorney's Office says the operation focused on gun crimes, robberies, kidnappings, drug trafficking, and other violent offenses. Pro-law enforcement officials are praising the effort as evidence that aggressive federal prosecutions and swift arrest can deter crime and improve public safety by intervening before more violence occurs. Ken Lorman reporting.
2: And this is SRN News.
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10: We are coming to you live from Chicago, where a fire has broken out on the west side. There's a rumor it started, can you believe this, in a barn. And now, the winds are picking up. Wait, we're getting reports it's jumped the street. Entire blocks are catching. People are leaving their homes. They're being told, everyone head for the lake. This is spreading faster than anyone expected. They're telling us to head for the lake now. Flames are leaping from rooftop to rooftop. The sky is glowing. There's embers falling like rain. We'll keep you informed.
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11: My son was a big hockey fan. We were following the U.S. team. Nobody thought they'd win against the Russians. 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
12: The Americans are controlling the puck.
11: Cars coming through, one after another, and I'm listening.
12: They could do it. They could do it.
11: And I'm thinking, we might actually do this.
12: Do you believe in miracles?
11: Yes! I just started jumping up and down in the booth. People had it on in their car. They're cheering. I'm cheering. Driver drops his money. I waved him through anyway. Picked it up later. You know, it felt like the whole country was in that booth with me.
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0: Welcome back to the Ramsey Show in the Fairwinds Credit Union studio. Adam is in Syracuse, New York. Hi, Adam. What's up?
1: Hey, Dave and Rachel. How are you guys doing?
0: Better than we deserve. What's up? How can we help?
1: So a little bit of background. I'm 26. My fiance is 27. About 2 years ago, we bought a house from my grandfather, got a pretty good discount on it. 2 years has passed. Now we have about $200,000 in equity in the house. We're planning on getting married soon. We've been thinking about just eloping, and then we have a wedding date already set for November 5th of 2027. I have $55,000 worth of debt currently. She doesn't have any debt right now. And we're thinking that if we get married soon, that we just sell the house, possibly pay off my debt, and then either rent for a little while or buy a lower priced house. And I'm just trying to, I feel like I'm more on the fence of actually doing the renting. And I feel like she's just not, she's a little more on the other side of it.
0: What do you make and what does she make?
1: So I just got a pay increase of about $20,000. I'll be making $70,000 now. She makes mid-80s, probably about 86.
0: Okay, so you have how much debt?
2: $55,000. What's it on, Adam?
1: So $26,000 on a car loan, and then $30,000 on student loans.
0: Okay. Well, the proper way to answer this is pretending that you all get married this weekend. And then this is what I would do. But I would not do anything else together until you're married. Okay? You quit paying people's bills that are your roommates. And I don't care if it's your fiance or not, it's still your freaking roommate. Because you don't have any legal ties whatsoever. And one of you just walks off, or one of you, something happens to one of you or something like that. And those things happen in life.
2: Yeah, there's no repercussions. There's no protection.
0: You're very, very vulnerable. So, yeah, if you want to do a celebration in November of 27, that's fine. But I'd be married by the end of the weekend. Happy 4th of July. Woohoo. Fireworks. Okay, and so here
2: America's
0: we go.
2: America's birthday and Adam's
0: that's right.
2: Anniversary.
0: On the 250th anniversary, we got married. And so, and whose car is the $26,000?
1: It's my truck.
0: Yeah. I'd sell your truck. I wouldn't sell your house.
2: Mm-hmm.
1: Okay. To give a little more background on the house was built in 1918.
0: You don't like the house?
1: We love the area and the property that we have, but we're not huge fans of the house itself.
0: Yeah.
2: Okay, if you were going to move anyways, that's one discussion. I would not move because of the debt, but if you guys don't like the house and you want to do something living-wise differently, regardless of the debt, then that's a totally different discussion.
0: Yeah, but I in that case, I would sell the house and buy a different house.
2: Mm-hmm.
0: And I'd still sell the truck.
2: And I'd still live on one of your incomes for the next year after you get married and just pay off the debt, or sell the truck and then live off one of your incomes.
0: You want
2: for
0: to
2: six
0: keep
2: months.
0: The truck, you need to pay it off inside of a year and a half, and the other debt too, and keep the house. And then when that's done, then we'll talk about selling the house and moving to a different house with the equity. But selling the house to get out of debt is
2: we rarely recommend that.
0: No, almost never. Only in extreme situations mm-hmm. where somebody's really going to be broke. But there doesn't need to be an our house and an our anything. Because you're not married. It's very, very dangerous. Don't do this, folks. So, yeah, you do what you want to do. But if I were you, I'd be married by the end of the weekend and have a wonderful anniversary that we can always remember was the 250th anniversary of the United States of America. And there we go. Hee-haw. And you know, you can make jokes about fireworks on your honeymoon the rest of your life,
2: okay,
0: right?
2: So, yeah.
0: Anyway, have some fun with it. I'm... Because, dude, y'all have been everything but married for a very long time. You talk like an old married guy. I mean, you don't even sound like, you know. So you really do need to get this stuff in the right order so that you don't get, somebody doesn't get burned here. Christina is in Cincinnati. Hi, Christina. How are you?
3: Hi, I'm good. How are you all?
0: Better than we deserve. What's up?
3: Well, praise the Lord for that. So my husband and I are working baby steps 4 through 6. And we were just curious on balancing working the steps at the same time. So we have a plan built, like a plan built as we work all three, but we were just curious if we should be prioritizing working one more aggressively than the other.
0: Well, 4 is set. It's 15% yes. before you move on. 15% of okay. your household income going into retirement. That one's set. And then the only vacillation is between things that we want to do in the household because we're at intentional rather than intensity stage. Or do we need to save up and move up in car? Do we need to be saving up for a vacation? Those are kinds of competing things, right? And then, you know, age and aspirations of the kids for college, you know, it's a completely different discussion about baby step 5 if you have two people in high school versus 2 2-year-olds or 2 3-year-olds mm-hmm. or something, right?
2: So it's, how old are your kids?
3: We have just one daughter and she's 1.
0: Okay. Well, there's no panic about baby step 5. And so if you, in that situation, wanted to just do something that was representative of having touched that base, meaning we're going to put $100 a month or $200 a month or something in a 529 just to get started on it. It's not really enough, but it'll get us started. And then we're going to concentrate on knocking out the house. That's what a lot of people do in your situation.
2: Yeah. Or you look up and when the kid's 7, 8 and be like, okay, what's tuition looking like now? And what,
0: yeah,
2: how aggressively do we need to be saving for this then? But yeah, I wouldn't be concerned, but I would open one and start putting a little bit of money
0: just
2: in
0: just
2: to keep
0: say,
2: it going.
0: Just say I did, I'm on baby step 5.
2: Yeah.
0: And you don't have to be putting a lot in there. And then attack the house. That's what most people do. What are y'all trying to do? What are you thinking, Christina?
3: Well, so we do invest currently in a 529. We opened it pretty much after she was born, like the next month.
0: Good.
3: And I think I'm in a unique situation. We're planning for life, but I actually work at a university. And one of the benefits that we receive is that dependents can attend for free.
0: Right.
3: Now I have to be employed at the time of attendance. Mm-hmm. So that's why we're kind of planning for life. But
2: smart.
3: I think that's kind of what we're trying to balance. And then I know you guys talked about the 15% for baby step 4, but with Roth IRAs, we're actually coming in closer to 19% of our household income.
0: I wouldn't do that.
3: Okay. So we should kind of readjust that to 15%
0: yes.
3: to apply either to 5 or 6.
0: Until your house is paid off. Yeah.
3: Okay. Perfect.
2: Yep. Yeah. And I wouldn't, I think you said it, Christina, but I agree with you on planning more of life happening because I don't want you feeling like you have to be stuck in a job for 18 years, right? If you just for your kid to get free tuition, right? Christina, in 5 or 6 years, it may look different. And so when
0: I
2: you
0: almost
2: do save
0: made
2: for
0: it. They fired me when they were 17. Yeah.
2: Yeah, that's right.
0: Yeah, no, I've actually gotten that call. Oh, man. Wow.
2: But good job, you guys.
0: Yeah, you're doing
2: being
0: great.
2: Being a young family and doing this,
0: you're
2: gonna
0: be
2: great.
0: You're going to be in such good shape. You really are doing great. Well done.

0: Hey guys, George Camel here. Two things you should know about me. I love a good movie, and I hate overpaying for things. And Angel just checked both boxes. They've got a new movie called Young Washington, the story of George Washington's early life as a soldier before he became a founding father. And whether you're a history buff or not, this was a gripping, entertaining thrill ride of a prequel to The Guy on the Dollar Bill. 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
5: 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People are leaving their homes. They're being told, everyone head for the lake. This is spreading faster than anyone expected. They're telling us to head for the lake now. Flames are leaping from rooftop to rooftop. The sky is glowing. There's embers falling like rain. We'll keep you informed.
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8: Today's question comes from Brett in Kansas. My wife and I are currently paying off $80,000 of debt. At what point can we start to budget for a little bit of fun? We have been working nonstop to pay this off and want to add some fun money to the budget. Oh, it's a great question. And $80,000, that's a long trek, right? If, depending on what you guys make, could be a couple of years. And so You know, one thing that we have found that helps a lot of families when there's a lot of debt, a massive amount of debt, is after certain debts are paid and you guys look up and say, okay, after we climb this mountain or after we do this, when it comes to the numbers, just to have like a breather, to find something that you, not expensive and not, you know, that's going to cost you guys a lot, but like, what's one thing we can do to enjoy ourselves that we can look forward to? And sometimes that's like something for free, right? That you just plan and you're going to make this thing special. But I would say to be able to piece it out, when you look at the whole thing, I feel like it can be very overwhelming. But when you find these milestones within the $80,000 journey, that's helpful. But also the math is the math. And the deeper you sacrifice, the more money that goes to this debt, the faster you are going to pay it off. So if you go and take a trip or something, let me pay off a debt, it's not going to work.
1: I can never tell when someone asks a question this way whether they are just whining, like, wow, get over yourself, or whether they really have been going like 100 hours a week and they really haven't even bought a jar of mustard. I mean, you know.
8: What part of the spectrum is this?
1: What extreme are they on?
8: Right.
1: If you're on the whining side and you're just, oh, grow up, shut up, fun is not defined by spending, you know. If you're on the other side, yeah, do what Rachel said. Set yourself a milestone and go, okay, we're going to go buy Chick-fil-A with coupons, and that's our big woohoo when we knock out that particular debt. Okay, because we've not been out to eat, but we're going to go do that. But, you know, what's interesting is that we define fun as with money. When can we do something fun? When you do something fun. It just doesn't necessarily require money. But it's like the only way we can have fun is if we have money spending going on. Well, that's not true. We all know that's shallow and not accurate. So don't define fun as necessarily spending. So let's go throw the Frisbee in the park. That's fun. The one we've already got. You don't go buy one. The Frisbee. Okay? And whatever. I don't care, but, you know, but we define fun as I want to go on a cruise, you know? And no, you can't do that. You're broke and $80,000 in debt. If that's what you're talking about, no. But if you're talking about, I'm going
8: to
1: finally.
8: Well, that's where you have to get creative, because I do know, yeah, you know, yeah, have fun is,
1: it's,
8: you know,
1: okay,
8: going to the movies, it's going to the zoo with the kid. Like, all of this costs money to go and do experiences or to go do something for a lot of things. But what you're saying is exactly right. Find the joy in life. Like, when you can do that, contentment starts to build, and that gets magnified as you build wealth too, which is an amazing characteristic to have. So, yeah, what are the things that you can do? Is it game night? You know, as a family, is it going on walks? Like, go do something. Go live your life and have a great life. It doesn't have to cost a lot.
1: Yeah. I mean, think about families that lived in a time when you could not purchase fun. I mean, you were stuck with family Monopoly. You had to play Monopoly with your family. That was the only thing you could do. Because, I mean, jigsaw puzzles, you were stuck with that. Remember COVID, when you were stuck in there with your family and you couldn't do anything? Because people found a way to spend money then anyway.
8: Yeah, like online shopping.
1: Stacks of wine bottles outside their doorway. But, yeah. But anyway, yeah. So, but be careful how you define fun.
8: That's a good point, yeah.
1: Eve is in Memphis. Hi, Eve. How are you?
9: Hello, I'm fine. Thank you for taking my call.
1: Sure. What's up?
9: So, just the background. My husband and I, we have been in education for years, our own education, and have followed unpredictable work, moving internationally, and really genuinely not having a savings margin for a lot of our adult life. And so we don't really have a habit for that. And we're wanting to get on the same page for that. But I grew up watching my dad go bankrupt twice from day trading on borrowed house equity. And that makes me scary, wary of risk. And my husband had the opposite background of, you know, growing up pretty humbly and family saving in very, you know, boring savings accounts and bonds. And I feel like now he's going in the opposite direction. Yeah. He's drawn to crypto and IPOs, and he feels like he's older and he's had to wait so long to have the margin to invest that he wants a fast return. And he is reasonable, but like, we're both scientists. We like to see the full picture and get a full understanding. And I feel like I'm lost with trying to figure out everything. And uh-huh. With his hours, he doesn't have time to like sit down with people.
1: Yeah. So, you know, I think it's a good idea with his hours that he sits down with you and he sits down with people, because he's getting ready to make some huge mistakes.
9: Yeah, I just feel like when I do the research myself, he listens, but like I'm not confident enough to explain it back to him clearly. He wants it like
1: Let's pretend that we actually could sit down across the table from both of you and say, mm-hmm. Hey, husband, your parents had it wrong. They never invested. They only saved. You have to invest. Mm-hmm. And by the way, Eve's parents obviously had it wrong. They day traded into bankruptcy twice with the home equity. And both of those things are influencing these decisions in a toxic way. Mm-hmm. And then you add to that, he's decided he's going to be desperate and rash, which when I'm desperate and rash, because it's coming at me, I'm late to the game, so I have to play catch up. I'm going to swing for the fence. I'm going to try to hit home runs only. You're going to strike out. As soon as I get that desperate, the way your husband is sounding, I get stupid. And it sounds like he's getting stupid. Crypto's stupid. It's a stupid swing for the fence. Okay? Day trading, stupid. It's a swing for the fence. But also, not investing and instead just saving, like bonds, his parents does, yeah, is stupid. So, Rachel, your book, we've got to send it to them. Know Yourself, Know Your Money. Because their family of origins are really impacting this.
8: Yeah, of the fear and the motivation of what's going on. But then you got to get beyond that, Eve. And I would want to know from him, like, what is that motivation? Like, I know, I understand that he feels like he doesn't have enough time. But if you guys ran out numbers in an S&P 500 to see where you guys would be, because how old are you all?
9: I'm 40. He's 48.
8: Okay. So I'm just curious to say, like, yeah, in the next 20 years, if you did the safe route, get pretty much guaranteed.
1: What's your income?
8: Are we going to have?
9: So income and like net take home right now is about $11,000 a month.
1: Okay. And so what if we put away $2,000 a month?
9: That's what I kind of want to do. And I think he's like, we need to rerun some numbers of budgets. We've got some money getting freed up now. We have a kid who was in private school who's going to a public high school, you know, so we have margin. I can see the margin coming. We've agreed we're going to save up the emergency fund first.
1: Yeah. Eve, if you put $2,000 a month in just an S&P 500, which is an investment in the stock market, but it's not a day trade and it's not mm-hmm. crypto, okay? The average yeah. annual rate of return of the stock market in the United States since it began is 11.8%. If it averaged 11%, and you put $2,000 away from age 40 to age 67, you'd have $4 million.
9: That's what you should be doing. To consider about as well. So I think, you know, we haven't been saving for college yet. I think we kind of need a relatively succinct way to see what are the investment strategies, what are the ways to do this, and what point we should think about.
1: And that requires sitting down with someone that knows something that you all don't know.
8: Yeah, mm-hmm. Check out SmartVestor at RamseySolutions.com and sit down with a financial planner who gets excited about watching your money grow, right? They're not anti that kind of thing. They're pro all of that. And look at the big picture, and it's wisdom. And I feel like that's what's scaring me about his decisions, is it feels immature. It does not feel wise.

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1: With SRN News, I'm Jason Walker. FBI expanding the probe into Georgia's 2020 election, assigning hundreds of personnel to review records. Although Georgia's 2020 results were recounted and then audited, confirming Joe Biden's win, President Trump argued the election was tainted by fraud. The president has mixed politics with patriotic appeals as he commemorated the 250th anniversary of American independence, a moment he declared as one of the most joyous and glorious milestones of all time. Severe weather forcing the cancellation of some celebrations, meanwhile, in Connecticut and Pennsylvania. Spectators at Boston's fireworks and concert were told to briefly shelter before events resumed, and in New York and Pittsburgh, fireworks there shifted to a later time. SRN News.
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8: We're in our New York newsroom. It's just past midnight. Word is coming in that the luxury liner Titanic has struck ice in the North Atlantic. First reports tell us she's damaged, but stable, being taken under tow toward Halifax. Wait, hold on. We're, receiving a correction now. My God! The Titanic! She's gone down!
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0: Bill is in Austin, Texas. Hey, Bill, what's up?
1: Hey, Mr. Ramsey, Ms. Cruz, I appreciate you guys taking my call.
0: Sure. How can we help?
1: So I'm trying to get on the same page with my girlfriend here, and we're trying to start saving money. I want to obviously start planning for our future. I think we just can't get on the same page. Every time I bring up finances, it often turns into a confrontation. So I'm just trying to figure out the best way to go about it and show her, you know, what we're looking at financially, because we've really never sat down together and looked at it as a whole. I just want to see what you guys
0: how long have y'all been dating?
1: In mind based on the finances. We've been dating for 2.5 years.
2: Okay. How old are you guys?
1: I'm 26 and she's 28.
2: Okay.
0: Okay. And so when you start talking about, you know, someday when we're married, we're going to combine finances and this is what it looks like, it turns into a confrontation. What does that mean?
1: So basically, like, I obviously want to start planning for our future and stuff like that. And I've told her that. And she doesn't want to obviously take any steps to start planning for our future because we're not married. Now, I know obviously you said not to, you know, get into houses and cars and stuff together until you're married. And I've already made that mistake. But I'm trying to show her.
0: Wait. You know, you've already made that mistake. You bought a house together?
1: Yeah, so I worked for a home builder.
0: I don't care. You bought a house together. Make sure I understand what you're saying.
1: Yes, sir.
0: And you bought cars together.
1: I own mine outright, and then I'm on hers as well.
0: Yeah. And you're shocked that this woman doesn't want to talk to you about money anymore until you marry her. Of course she doesn't.
1: Well, yeah, I just, you know.
0: She's tired of waiting on you.
1: I know. I just want to feel like it's going to be...
0: You bought a house!
1: I think that marriage flips the switch, you know, and then it's like, all right, well, now we have to...
0: You bought a house! That's not like a little small step. Like, this isn't like we shit pawns at Costco. You bought a freaking house, man.
2: Okay, so
0: and then you bought a car for her, and it's in your name, and she feels insecure about you talking about the future without a ring on her finger. Well, no kidding, dude.
1: Yeah.
0: This is you.
1: Yeah, I've been thinking about, you know, yeah, I know. I've been thinking about, obviously, marriage and stuff. It just scares me because I'm like,
0: bought a house.
1: We've been basically... Okay. Married, but
0: how do you scared about marriage after you bought a house together?
2: Because a house is not a lifelong commitment. So I know.
1: Yeah, I just don't want to feel like
0: that's the mortgage company
1: going to flip a switch in her, you know, her mind that wow, okay, now we're married, now we need to save money. It's like, why aren't we saving money right now?
2: Okay, so is the saving the money the tension point that you're wanting to put money away and she just wants to spend? What is that one of the tension points?
1: Yeah, it's a tension point on that. She owes money back to the IRS, so I'm trying to tell her, hey, you know, this can really screw us, you know, in the long run if they start garnishing her wages and everything like that. So, like, we got to get on top of that. She's making minimum payments, but, like, we need to start, you know, taking it more serious. And, you know, I'm trying to...
0: All right, I'm going to quit beating on you. What would I do if I were in your shoes? The two of you need to schedule a meeting with a marriage counselor this week. And I want you to begin pre-marriage counseling and decide if you're going to get married and if you can align enough on your finances in order to spend your life together. And then you either need to pull the plug on this thing and sell the house and the car and go on your merry way, or you need to get married as soon as you can get aligned. And I'm talking a month from now, you're going to need to make a decision.
1: Okay.
0: Because you're trying to handle all of this while she feels like she's dangling on the end of a hook like a worm over a bass. And
2: because
0: she's tired of it.
2: Because,
0: she's tired of it. And she doesn't know how to focus.
1: I'm trying to show her.
0: You're not in a seat to tell her what to do about anything. You're just the boyfriend.
1: Yeah.
0: So you guys cannot, you know, you can't go. If it's your wife, the two of you can sit down and go, hey, we're going to attack this IRS thing because this is going to screw us. So your statement would be correct then.
2: But
0: you're trying to make a statement from a position of
2: power that you don't
0: have. A seat that you're not sitting in.
2: Yeah.
1: Yeah. I'm just trying to.
0: I know you want everybody to be on the same page.
1: I pay for the house and everything. I pay for everything, you know, for the house. I pay for the house. I pay for my car, water, trash, and you know, everything that comes with the house. I pay for auto insurance.
0: What does she make?
1: For everything.
0: What does she make?
1: So, she makes $3,000 per month, and then she makes commission depending on you know sales that she makes.
0: So, in your marriage counseling, if you're going to go do what I tell you to do. You guys need to sit down and do a mock budget that says if we were married, we would put all of our money on the table, and here's what we would do with our money.
2: Yeah.
0: We would pay the house payment, we'd pay the car payment, we'd pay the IRS, we would eat, and our money would be shared, and we would make decisions together that are wise and going forward. But you're starting to regret, you're starting to resent her for not carrying her half of the load, and yet you signed this deal up.
1: Yeah.
0: You made this mess.
2: And Bill, I would also lead with a lot of humility too.
0: Yeah.
2: I feel like you know, you're pointing at her, you're going to screw this up if you don't if you're just doing minimum payments and it felt a little I understand what you're saying. You have an urgency, but the urgency can come off as very shameful and down-putting and you have it figured out and she doesn't and do you know what I mean? Like the emotional intelligence of I think a healthy marriage is both sitting down and be like, okay, what's your desire? Here's my desire.
0: Yep.
2: Here's what I'm thinking. Here's the story that I've made up in my head, Bill, is that you think I suck with money and I have to get this right for you to marry me to make me worthy of marriage. Am I not worthy now? I don't know. Like there could be so many things attached to this and you gotta walk through all of that. Yeah. I would before you get married.
0: So I would go to a pre-marriage counselor today. And I would get to the root issues
2: of it all. Yeah.
0: And let's see if we can get aligned and then very, very quickly get married or let's start taking this thing apart.
2: Cause if I'm her, my car is attached to this guy.
0: Yep.
2: My home is attached to this guy.
0: Yep.
2: I make $3,000 a month.
0: Yep.
2: And here he is.
0: And I owe the IRS.
2: Here he is telling me what I need to be doing.
0: Signed me up for all this, he still resents me because he has to pay for everything.
2: Yep. I don't know. There would be a lot, I think, there that she may not even realize. I don't know. But,
0: she feels hung out to dry. You know, and no, she don't want to talk about the future with you because the present with you sucks. Of course not. I mean, it's not good.
2: But it's all good intentions.
0: No.
2: But Bill is try. I hear you, Bill. Like, because we have some people that they're so hardcore with. I mean, obviously not our principals because he went and bought a house and but like people are so. Good. I mean, their motivation is good. Of like, I want to save money, I want to be responsible, and I want these things. But you end up coming off very unattractive, very controlling, kind of shameful
0: when you do it out of order, particularly.
2: Yeah. So there has to be a lot of humility in this,
0: yeah.
2: And you guys need to get on the same page. And she's going to be different than you too, Bill, when it comes to money. She might be a spender always, and you may be the saver always, and that is the dynamic, which is beautiful. And in marriage, you need each other, so that's a good thing. She doesn't need to turn into you, but she does need to be a responsible adult too. So I hear that side of it. Oh man, Bill, put a ring on it. If she's the one,
0: the only shot you've got at this is not continuing like it is, and it's not just go get married this weekend either, because you've got a mess. You don't know what you're getting into. So you guys need to get some good coaching, some good counseling from a good marriage counselor, and settle in and get married very quickly as soon as you can.
2: Yeah, make a decision.
0: Align
2: you guys are 26 and 27. And
0: because
2: so,
0: she's dangling on the end of a hook, and she's tired of it. I promise you that's what's going on. I promise you. And, you know, that's the way it is. Open phones at 888-825-5225.

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0: What would it feel like to have no payments? Wow. I mean, no car payment, no MasterCard, no American distress, no discovered bondage, no fleeced vehicles, no student loan that's been around so long you think it's a pet. 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Paige is in Denver. Hi, Paige. How are you?
8: I'm doing all right. Thanks so much for taking my call.
0: Sure. How can we help?
8: So my husband was recently, his position was eliminated after several years with a Christian organization. And so he's actively looking for a job, but we have some medical debt. I have a child that has a chronic illness, so we have monthly bills for his care. And so I have a little less than $3,000 in medical debt right now. We have 4 months reserve. We do not have any debt except our home.
0: How much is the 4 months reserve? How much money is that?
8: I have about $15,000.
0: Okay.
8: Right now. And then
0: how long ago was your husband laid off?
8: He was let know in April. His kind of contract ended this last month, and now he's been given 2.5 months severance.
0: He's known about this for months upon months upon months. What type of work was he doing in the ministry?
8: Christian education. So he's been actively looking and applying for jobs. So hopefully, and there are a few things that he's got on the horizon. But we have these medical bills, so I'm trying to figure out how to pay those off the best. I understand, like, the snowball method, and I was going to
0: start
8: with the
0: smallest amount. No, that doesn't work. None of that works. Right now, everything's on hold till he gets a job.
8: Right.
0: Are you working outside the home?
8: I do. I work with the same organization, and so I'm looking for some other options. I think it's possible that my position feels a little precarious right now as well.
0: That's probable.
8: Right. Yeah. So we're just trying to figure out. I've called billing for all of these medical
0: bills. It doesn't matter. It's only $3,000.
8: Right.
0: You could write a check today, but I'm not going to.
8: Right. That's my question. What do I do?
0: No,
8: how do we move on from here?
0: we wait. We wait and we go get income. Both of us go get income now.
8: Okay.
0: Now, was he teaching or was he in administration?
8: He was in administration.
0: Does he have the ability to start doing online teaching as a side hustle starting tonight? Ready, set, go?
8: Sure.
0: Do it.
8: Yeah, I mean, I think, yeah.
0: Sign up. Start being professor to some online classes tonight. You can sign up for those immediately. And income will start coming immediately. I want him to load up on that.
11: While he's looking.
0: And turn the television off or throw a brick through it. No wasting time right now.
8: Okay.
0: No wasting time. Income. I want some interim income until he lands the next gig, because until then we're in limbo, and limbo is scary as crud, isn't it, Paige?
8: Indeed.
11: So because he was laid off in April, right? And you said that y'all had 2 months of severance.
0: No.
8: Mm-hmm.
11: So you're ending. Yeah. So you're calling at the beginning of July when the severance is.
8: He was paid out. So he was paid out through his contract, which was the end of June. So now we are starting the 2.5 months.
11: Okay, that's good. Okay, so you have July and August of severance.
0: Which the way I look at that is, if he lands something this week, that's 2.5 months signing bonus to the next gig.
11: Yeah.
8: Right.
11: Yeah.
8: Great. Right.
0: It's flush money. It's gravy money. It's extra money, and we write a check, pay off the. So what you're dealing with, and it's a fair thing that you're dealing with, though, is my child has an illness, and I've got this financial stress, and we've all, he's lost his income, I'm probably going to. So you've got a lot of angst in the air, and what I'm trying to do is get something
11: controlled.
0: The faster some kind of money starts coming in, even if it's not the permanent solution, the lower your anxiety goes.
8: Okay. Yeah. And we've met our out-of-pocket deductible for the year.
0: Yeah.
8: So, and that is part of his severance. They're going to cover COVID.

0: That's what we're doing.
1: And we feel like we've been taking those steps. I think it's just a matter of, do I call these medical companies and say, I can't do it, just let it run?
0: They're useless. They don't care.
1: That's what I'm finding. It's been really frustrating.
0: Yeah, you're not talking to intelligent life.
1: So we just let it sit until something lands, and then pay it off.
0: They'll use the fact that you called and try to turn on your honor and turn on everything else to get you to go ahead and pay it. They'll shame you, won't they?
1: 100%.
0: Yeah, that's what they do. Yeah.
1: Already somebody say, well, we won't make another appointment until you pay this bill. And I've said, but I am paying, we've been making. Yeah.
0: Well, I won't make another appointment with you anyway. I'm tired of you people. I think we'll go somewhere else.
1: I can
0: handle that.
1: It's just we just feel like we've been in this tricky place. And so I've been trying to decide, do I just write a check?
0: What medical professional actually said that? Was that a collector or the actual administrator in the office?
1: It was their billing department.
0: Yeah, that's bull. They don't have control of the appointments.
1: So
0: that was complete BS.
1: Okay. So it sounds like we are just, the best thing is to hold tight.
0: Exactly.
1: Really.
0: Exactly. And I'm just trying to give you some information that normalizes where you are to where it doesn't feel quite so sketchy. Yeah. So the billing department doesn't make appointments. They're full of crap. They were just trying to collect a bill, and they make up stories, and they shame, and they do whatever else. So heck with that. And, yeah, he gets a job, but he's got a game on. I mean, get part-time income, short-term income, long-term income, income, income, income, income. Both of you, like your hair's on fire. Because the faster you stack cash, the lower your stress goes, and the better he interviews. When you walk into interview and you're scared to death for your house being foreclosed on, you don't interview as well as when you walk in with cash stacked in the bedroom. You walk different and you talk different. Your octave is different in your voice. Everything changes. You have zero swagger when you're desperate. And you don't want to do that. You don't, because you're not attractive hire at that point. It scares people when you're scared. So that's why I'm telling you, go get some income. And it'll help him close the deal on the permanent upgrade, and he'll probably get an upgrade in his job. Wow. Sorry you guys are facing that. We're on your team, though. We're here to help you. If you need us again, you call anytime.

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5: This is Bloomberg. Dave Baker for this Monday, the 6th of July, from London and Brussels. Coming up today:
6: who has the cards? Russia pounds Kyiv as Ukraine strikes power sites ahead of Trump's NATO meeting with Zelensky.
5: Higher for longer. Bloomberg Economics forecasts that the Iran war will prevent global interest rates from coming down for years to come.
6: Breathtaking magic.

0: 10-man England beat Mexico 3-2 in a drama-filled classic as Norway knock out Brazil in a huge night for European football.
1: Plus, World Cup intervention. Team USA star for Lauren Balogun has his one-game ban suspended following a call from President Trump.
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1: Now let's start by looking at the markets. It's Monday morning, so stocks are retreating in the Asia session somewhat, for the KOSPI down by 0.5%. This as a government official there said that the country is considering creating an investment fund using excess tax revenue. That's one big story. In terms of the MSCI Asia Pacific index this morning, barely some gains. Nikkei 225 down by 0.3%. Stock futures for Europe this morning are currently also in the red. Nasdaq futures up by 0.9%. The US will be back after a long holiday weekend last weekend. And the dollar is stronger, about 0.2%, with oil prices steady at $71.96. Those are the markets.
0: Our top stories. Russia has launched a fresh wave of drone and missile strikes at Kyiv overnight, killing at least 7 people. The strikes come on the eve of the NATO summit in Turkey, where President Trump is expected to meet his Ukrainian counterpart, Volodymyr Zelensky. Trump spoke to Russian President Vladimir Putin on Saturday about Ukraine and the upcoming summit. Over the weekend, Ukraine hit power sites across Crimea, deepening the energy crisis across the Black Sea Peninsula as the EU and UK continue to increase their support for Ukraine's defence. And as the US pulls back on its defence commitment to the region, NATO's Deputy Supreme Allied Commander Europe, Lieutenant General John Stringer, says the continent is stepping up.
3: European allies have definitely stepped up in terms of backfilling the adjustments in the US forces in Europe. And I think, importantly, you are seeing this as a real demonstration, not just of stronger Europe in a stronger NATO, but this is absolutely NATO nations building the NATO 3.0 that you may have heard a number of people talking about over the last few months.
0: The United States has unsettled allies in recent months with shifting announcements about reducing its military presence in Europe. Washington has said it will withdraw around 5,000 troops from the continent and reduce the military assets it would provide in the event of a crisis.
1: Britain's Foreign Secretary is set to warn that artificial intelligence could become the greatest security challenge of the next decade. In an essay due to be published by Chatham House, Yvette Cooper writes, "We cannot afford to wait for an AI equivalent of Hiroshima before we act." The UK's top diplomat will draw parallels between AI and the global efforts to establish nuclear safeguards in the wake of the Second World War, arguing that the world must urgently develop safety parameters to contain the threat posed by the technology.
0: As a shaky ceasefire continues to hold in the US-Israeli war with Iran, fresh analysis from Bloomberg Economics shows the consequences for global monetary policy are likely to last for years. Our reporter Chris Pitt has more.
4: As the dust settles on a devastating conflict in the Middle East, attention is shifting to the longer-term economic fallout. Bloomberg Economics says that central bank interest rate paths around the world have now moved higher and could stay elevated through 2028. Its latest forecasts show borrowing costs as much as 0.5 percentage point higher than expected before the war, both globally and across advanced economies. And even as oil prices retreat, central banks remain wary after the painful post-pandemic inflation surge caught many of them off guard. In London, Chris Pitt, Bloomberg Radio.
1: Oil and gas shipping in the Strait of Hormuz is showing signs of recovery after a spate of recent unexplained detours. 6 vessels were observed navigating a route which sticks to Oman's coast yesterday. Western navies continue to say that while traffic continues, the threat risk is substantial and that the centre... Strait of Hormuz has been mined. Bloomberg's Michael Heath says the future of this vital energy corridor remains unclear.
5: Some countries have been trying to move oil out that side as well. And in the meantime, as you say, there's been some U-turns by tankers that have been taking the Omani route through Hormuz. So there's still a lot of uncertainty about how that's all going to work out.
1: Our reporter Michael Heath speaking there. On Friday and Saturday, at least 8 vessels were seen U-turning as they sailed through the Omani route. 4 of them then sailed northwards towards the Iranian route and exited the strait.
0: The record-breaking temperatures in Europe this summer are boosting demand for portable air conditioning units from China. That's providing an earnings boost for appliance giants including Midea Group and Gree Electric Appliances. Citigroup says that Midea could see sales in Europe grow by more than 20% year on year for the second quarter. According to the International Energy Agency, only a fifth of European households have air conditioning.
1: England are into the quarterfinals of the World Cup after a dramatic 3-2 win against Mexico. It was a game that had it all: penalties, saves, yellow cards and a red card for the Three Lions. Jude Bellingham scored 2 quick goals in the first half before Harry Kane's penalty after the break in the Azteca Stadium. Bellingham says he hopes that everyone who watched the game, which kicked off at 2 a.m. London time, enjoyed it.
6: I can imagine it's carnage, but in a happy way, positive. Everyone, no matter where you're from, no matter, you know, kind of what you do, I can imagine everyone's together, and that's the thing that I dream of being a part of as this England squad, bringing my country together.
1: Bellingham referring there to the fact that pubs in the UK were allowed to stay open until 5 a.m. for the game. England will now face Norway in the quarterfinals after Erling Haaland led the team to a 2-1 victory over 5-time winners Brazil. Spain will take on Portugal later this evening for a place in the last 8.
0: And FIFA has cleared US star Folarin Balogun to play in a World Cup match against Belgium following a personal appeal by President Donald Trump. The rare suspension of an automatic punishment has sparked outrage among competing teams. Bloomberg's Tiwa Adebayo has more.
7: Balogun received a red card for a foul in his last game, which would normally result in an immediate ejection and a one-match suspension. However, according to the Wall Street Journal, President Trump phoned FIFA President Gianni Infantino and urged him to review the decision. Infantino reportedly agreed to look into the matter but stopped short of committing to overturn the suspension. FIFA's disciplinary committee then removed the automatic one-game ban and instead put Balogun on probation for 1 year. Belgium's Football Federation said it was astonished by FIFA's decision to allow him to play. In London, Tiwa Adebayo, Bloomberg Radio.
1: And those are our top stories for you this morning. Looking at the markets, stocks are struggling. Markets really focus on chip and technology stocks after the recent sell-off. If you look at the All-Country World Index, flat to lower. MSCI Asia-Pacific Index down about, sorry, up about a tenth of 1%. But what we do have lower is the KOSPI this morning. The government and an official there in South Korea talking about the country considering creating this investment fund that would be using excess tax revenue from those big semi-names. Also, you've got Samsung Electronics earnings due out on Tuesday. Very important. As for the rest of the markets, the Bloomberg Dollar Spot Index is stronger, about a tenth of 1%. And watching those oil prices, Brent crude futures down 0.2, trading at $71.98. You also get the Fed policy minutes out this week. So again, something to watch for markets later this week.
0: Well, in a moment, we'll bring you the latest on the Ukraine war. Plus, why Bloomberg Intelligence says Microsoft deserves more attention in the AI race. But Caroline, I do wonder, did you get any sleep?
1: No, I did not. Match? Absolutely none. It was rowdy, is what I will say about the streets of London as they came out this morning. Yes, there were 15,000 England fans who might have been in the Azteca Stadium, but there were plenty more out on the streets of London. I was dodging the pub goers as they were leaving. Jubilant. London is, you know, absolutely
0: like
1: hands
0: Christmas
1: down.
0: It's Christmas party season all over
1: it
0: again.
1: It is. It's better than the 250th anniversary for America, I suspect. People here are going to be very excited today. Not working, I imagine.
0: Well, or perhaps, you know, the economy turning a little bit more slowly today. I just wanted to mention another story that we've been reading this morning too, though, and this is to do with a really fascinating insight on what's been happening in the Strait of Hormuz, how one of the Persian Gulf's top oil producers started sneaking its crude out of the waterway even before the interim peace deal was in place. So our reporters, Waylon Soon, Alex Longley and Anthony DiPaolo, have been writing about how Abu Dhabi's been working with this Korean shipping tycoon, Gwahyo Hyung Chung and his Sinicor group and the tactics that they use to get ships out. So they'd have these tankers with their transponders turned off, so going dark, moving oil along, hugging through the Omani coast, and then transferring once they'd gotten through the strait onto another ship on the other side. And this has actually managed to see quite significant oil flows come out from the UAE through the Strait of Hormuz even before we saw this recent ramp up in traffic through. So a really fascinating insight into the workings of how Abu Dhabi was trying to get around some of the restrictions from the closure of the Strait of Hormuz. A really great read. We'll put a link to it in our podcast show notes.
1: Yeah, absolutely. That's one to read today. Now let's bring you up to date on the latest Russian attacks on Ukraine. This ahead of the NATO leaders gathering in Turkey from tomorrow. Tony Halpin leads our team covering Russia and Ukraine, and he joins us now for more. Tony, good to speak to you. Another wave of Russian missiles and drones, though, fired at Kyiv overnight. What more can you tell us about that attack?
8: Yes, it's become part of a rather depressing pattern. As you said, there are fatalities and at least two dozen people hurt with damage to residential buildings in the city. And that follows an attack last Thursday in which 30 people were killed. So it's part of a pattern that Russia is currently employing to try and overwhelm Ukrainian air defenses to inflict as much damage as possible on Ukraine, to try and demoralize Ukrainians and give opportunities to Russian forces to try and make some advance on the battlefield. Ukraine is making pleas, ever more urgent pleas, to its allies to increase the number of air defenses supplied to Ukraine so that they can defend against things like this.
0: And at the same time, Ukraine has been continuing its attacks on Russian energy infrastructure. How significant are these strikes in the context of the broader war?
8: Yeah, they're certainly having a big public effect in Russia, because many Russians now are queuing up for petrol at stations with long lines or shortages of fuel, precisely because Ukraine has been striking ever larger and bigger numbers of refineries and fuel depots, and that's having an impact on public opinion. That this war for many Russians has been quite distant. It hasn't really affected them personally in their daily lives. It's doing that now, and that's causing problems for the Kremlin in terms of PR management of this war at home. They've also been striking at Crimea, knocking out energy infrastructure there, and that's part of a broader strategy to try and isolate the peninsula and make it ever more difficult for Russia to hold on to.
1: Meanwhile, we've got the NATO summit this week, of course, and ahead of that, Bloomberg's been reporting on the global race into new weapons technology, something that has also been a big factor in Russia's war in Ukraine.
8: Yes, that's right. I mean, in many ways, this war between Russia and Ukraine is the first real 21st century war, because it's shown us exactly what the impact of things like drones can be. And if you then marry that with artificial intelligence and the control of drones using AI, things like hypersonic weapons that Russia has developed and actually used in Ukraine that can travel up to 10 times the speed of sound and evade pretty much every type of air defense system. It's things like domination in space, the ability to destroy satellites, and all the major powers are looking at what's going on in Ukraine on the battlefield there and trying to reconfigure their own militaries to try and gain some advantage in this new technology. And it's a $2 trillion race, as we report.
0: Yeah, indeed, and a fascinating focus in today's Big Take report from Bloomberg as well. Tony, we are expecting now this meeting between Donald Trump and Vladimir Zelensky as well to be part of the NATO summit. Could this yield progress in the conflict?
8: Well, there's not a great deal of optimism about the diplomacy at the moment, it has to be said. President Trump is due to meet with President Zelensky on Wednesday. US officials have signaled that he might also then talk to Vladimir Putin. Putin and Trump spoke at the weekend. Putin congratulated Trump on the US 250th anniversary, and they spoke about Ukraine. But the reality is that neither side is really able to, or willing to give ground at the moment, particularly Russia. They're making territorial demands that Ukraine won't agree to. And Ukraine thinks that the current situation on the battlefield is lending it some confidence that it can, again, resist Russia. So at the moment, there's not much sign that either side is willing to go around the negotiating table.
1: No, absolutely. But there's going to be a very important NATO summit, isn't it, in Ankara? Tony, thank you so much for being with us. Tony Halpin leads our team covering Russia and Ukraine.
0: Now, as AI exuberance pushes big tech to new heights, Microsoft seems especially unloved at the moment. That's the take from Bloomberg Intelligence, which sees the software giant is better positioned in AI than the market believes. The analysis is part of the latest list of companies to watch from BI in the coming quarter. And Tim Craighead, Global Chief Content Officer at Bloomberg Intelligence, joins us now for more. Tim, great to talk to you. You and the team have been scouring your current watch list of companies and market-moving themes. Let's start with Microsoft. What stands out?
9: Yeah, sure thing. And I'll give just a little bit of context. As you said, this is a list of companies to watch. We do this every quarter, 10 companies to watch. They're part of our broader set of focus ideas, which are high conviction fundamental calls that we think are different from the market. And there's catalyst ahead, we think, to bring the market around to our point of view. Microsoft is a case in point where it's lagged the other big AI plays. If you look at its stock price, compare it to Amazon or Google, for example, the hyperscalers, but it's still a leading, if not the leading, LLM cloud provider, and they've got a new Microsoft 365 Office suite coming out in the second half. We think both of those can drive better revenue than what the market seems to believe.
1: Mm. But you've got no pure play LLMs, large language models, or chip makers on the list. You do have some other AI plays, though.
9: Yeah, it's interesting because it's kind of cool trying to find the hidden AI plays as opposed to those mainstream. Everybody knows about the chips and NVIDIA and whatnot. Halma is a UK electrical equipment company that not a lot of people know about. But one of their key divisions sells this product called Photonics, which replaces copper in data centers and significantly speeds data flow, reduces latency, etc. We expect a positive surprise on sales. There's a big data center build out in Singapore, and it's gotten so big that they've run out of space, essentially. Now we've got building of data centers in Malaysia right next door. Telecom Malaysia is providing a lot of that AI infrastructure, digital infrastructure build out with how they carry data.
0: Which I think is one that we're keeping an eye on as well. You've two other companies that you've got more cautious views on, perhaps unconnected. You can explain the link. Barry Callebaut, the chocolate maker, and the Barbie maker, Mattel.
9: The focus ideas are both positive and negative. There's four of the 10 this time that are cautious views. Barry Callebaut is a cocoa producer. They sell chocolate to big chocolate companies as well as making chocolate themselves. Weak cocoa volumes have been more of a structural issue recently because of big spikes in cocoa prices a couple of years ago. Chocolate makers aren't using as much of it going forward. We think that negative volume story isn't fully appreciated. And El Nino could raise cocoa prices, which is bad for Barry Callebaut's costs. So there's two negatives there that we're concerned about. And Mattel is quite simply a case where demand is shifting more at this point towards trading cards and building sets away from dolls. There was a big boom following the movie Barbie. And we expect doll and specifically Barbie sales to disappoint.
1: Okay, good stuff. Very interesting. Thank you so much, Tim, for being with us. We always appreciate you coming on, talking about all of the companies that are in focus. That is Tim Craighead, Global Chief Content Officer at Bloomberg Intelligence, with those focus ideas. Thanks for your time.
0: Caroline, surely the trading card frenzy has reached your household. It's certainly my nephew, definitely. That's, it's the main. I spent a long time hunting for trading cards when I was in Japan for them. So I can tell you it's a huge industry.
1: Yeah, Pokemon. That is all I'll say.
0: That feels old to me, because I feel like anyone that was around when I was in school, you think that would be,
1: Those people are earning a salary now, though. That's the thing. And so then they get to be collectors, and they want that, collecting is all about driving, the people when they start to earn some money, then they can spend
0: Nostalgia Core extends everywhere. This is like every concert that I go to now as well. Someone that's been around for 20 years and we should just be delighted they're still making money.
1: Yeah, absolutely. There we go. Right, let's think about the markets, shall we? So there are lots of things to think about this week, in fact, as we just start to see this week some of those US earnings. So Tim was talking about, you know, the companies in focus. Well, we're going to get second quarter earnings from PepsiCo, from Delta Airlines. So this is the kind of beginning of the trickle of earnings season. Yes, so we're back round to that. Shell's second quarter trading update will also be of interest this week, even as we get into this second half of the year where stocks have started to struggle a little bit, and there's a lot of focus still on chips and technology stocks after the recent sell-off. So the KOSPI this morning is down 0.5%, the Nikkei 225 down by 0.2%. We've also had fresh news out in terms of the bond markets, where we're expecting to see the Fed policy minutes and also the ECB publishing its account from June this week. Well, 10-year JGBs have risen to 2.82%, the highest since 1996. So that in the Japanese market. Elsewhere, in terms of FX, the Bloomberg dollar spot index is stronger, about 0.2%, and the Japanese yen weaker 0.4% this morning, as we see all prices for Brent crude down 0.2% at $71.96. The bow OPEC Plus members have backed another rise in collective quotas basically for next month, so that was also something that we noted over the weekend. That is a look at where we are in markets. Your Bloomberg Radio Business Flash, and let's get you more what's going on around the world. Back to Stephen Carroll in Brussels. Morning,
0: Caroline. Thank you. Russia has launched a fresh wave of missile and drones at Kyiv overnight, killing at least 7 people. The strikes come on the eve of this week's NATO summit in Turkey, where President Trump is expected to meet his Ukrainian counterpart Volodymyr Zelensky. More than 500 people have now been killed in the worsening Ebola outbreak in the Democratic Republic of Congo. Patients with the strain have started receiving experimental treatments in a clinical trial that aims to improve care for the rare viral disease. And a group of economists, including Andy Burnham's advisor Jim O'Neill, have called for a wide-ranging overhaul to turbocharge Britain's sluggish economy. In an open letter, the group warns that incrementalism will not fix Britain, while proposing scrapping stamp duty and council tax. Those are some of our global news headlines.
1: Stephen, thank you so much. Now let's get you one of our top interviews. European NATO allies have mostly replaced the assets that the US has cut from the continent. This according to top NATO commander John Stringer. Stringer was appointed as NATO's second in command of operations in Europe this year as the alliance grapples with the war in Ukraine on its borders and an increasingly isolationist US. Now here is the Deputy Supreme Allied Commander Europe, Sir John Stringer, speaking to Bloomberg's Lizzie Burden. He began by just setting out what is expected to be discussed and announced at this NATO summit.
10: So it's progress towards what was agreed at the Hague summit last year, historic rise in defence spending for the defensive alliance up to 5%, to check progress on it. And also, to your point, really to make sure that the money and the increased spending is being converted into tangible and importantly credible military capability to keep the 1 billion people across the 32 nations of the alliance safe and secure.
11: I mean, how vulnerable do the cuts that the US has announced to the support that it would give to Europe in case of war make us?
10: Yeah, I think there's 2 points, if I might, on that. The first is the reality is, you know, sadly, we are not living in happy times at the moment, and that's zooming out from Europe and looking globally. And therefore, the need for the US to rebalance its commitments is not something of the last few weeks or months. It's been a factor for years. The second point I would make is, and I am responsible for sourcing forces for SACEUR, is that European allies have definitely stepped up in terms of backfilling the adjustments in the US forces in Europe. And I think, importantly, you are seeing this as a real demonstration, not just of stronger Europe in a stronger NATO, but this is absolutely NATO nations building the NATO 3.0 that you may have heard a number of people talking about over the last few months.
11: But do you know when the 5,000 troops that Trump said will be withdrawn from Europe will go? And do you expect even more to be withdrawn on top of that?
3: So I won't get drawn into to numbers across domains. You'll understand that I can't. What I can say, though, is if you look across, whether it's maritime or air or land, in terms of the capabilities that we need to deter and defend, those are steadily building now, as they have been over time. And I think you'll find that the injection of spend, around 130 billion extra this year, 20% increase over planned figures from a few years ago, is being turned into deliveries of equipment, material, and of course the important spend on things like training and exercises for all of our forces.
11: Okay, you won't go into numbers, but can you be confident that the cuts will be driven by military logic and not by politics?
3: So, yes to military logic, and that's absolutely where we have gone to find the forces to backfill against the American force adjustments and the capabilities that they need for the alliance.
11: I mean, the US is fundamentally asking for the balance, to the burden to shift within the NATO alliance. Does that mean that there'll be more power for Europeans within NATO?
3: Well, NATO, quite rightly, has been an alliance since its inception. 12 members, first off, remember, in 1949, 32 members now. That it is an organisation that is driven by consensus on all the really big issues, on getting the 32 nations to agree. And as a European, I look at European and Canadian forces stepping up over just, you know, the 3 or 4 years that in two NATO appointments I've been in, as a very clear demonstration of them stepping up, of acquiring additional capability. And so that burden sharing or burden shifting, which, as I said, was going to be a thing anyway, is now being done in a sensible, proportionate way, absolutely driven by military logic.
11: Well, I mean, what's new is you've got the US Defense Secretary Pete Hegseth talking about NATO with benefits. If you pay more, you get more out of the alliance. What do you think those benefits and penalties on the flip side are going to look like?
3: Well, you'll understand, I won't speak for Secretary Hegseth, but what all of the alliance members agreed to in The Hague was the lift in spending to 5% by 2035. Some nations are already there. And that equivalence of spend, all of the nations stepping up, means that actually, you know, the really important questions are answered in terms of nations stepping up to the requirement, developing the additional forces and procuring the additional forces that they need and turning it into capability. But the other thing I would offer is what you're also seeing is, again, frankly, overdue investments in our industrial base, and most obviously the defence industrial base, to make sure that we can actually develop, produce the systems, the weapons, and wider capabilities that the nations need to buy.
11: Let me also ask you, sir, as a Brit, we know that Keir Starmer lost his Defence Secretary John Healey because Healey perceived defence spending as inadequate here in the UK. Does the UK need to spend 3% on defence by 2030?
3: Let me answer it as a NATO officer. Let me answer it as DSACA, which is all of the nations, all 32, agreed that they would get to 3.5% by 2035 and have a credible path to get there. So nobody gets an opt-out on that one. That's what we agreed. And that obviously includes here the UK. The thing I would reflect on, both as a Brit and as a NATO officer, is the areas of investment which I see the UK having announced in the last week or so are absolutely aligned with where NATO sees our forces needing to go to be able to be credible in deterring and defending, as I said, the billion people under the NATO umbrella, but absolutely recognising where technology, let alone the lessons, sadly, from current conflicts, are indicating the direction of travel for us.
1: So that was Sir John Stringer, the Deputy Supreme Allied Commander Europe, speaking there to Bloomberg ahead of the NATO summit in Turkey. So this, I think, a really key conversation. The US recently announcing major cuts to forces that it would send to Europe in case of war or crisis. But Stringer talking about effectively what a lot of people have dubbed this NATO summit, a kind of report card summit. I wonder if that's actually going to be how it plays out. President Trump is obviously going to be there, and it kicks off from tomorrow. And important meetings also on Wednesday for President Trump with other NATO leaders. Right, that's one of our key conversations this morning. Up next, we'll look at the markets.
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1: 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I'm Caroline Hepke.
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1: In terms of the markets this morning, US stocks 50 futures down 2/10, Nasdaq futures up 7/10, so the US back after a long holiday weekend. In terms of South Korea, the KOSPI had seen some gains earlier this morning, but now we're down 1.3%. Japanese 10-year yields rising to 2.82%, 10 and 20-year JGB yields rising to the highest level since 1996, so there are concerns about sort of the issues with Japan's fiscal trajectory, but also kind of BOJ normalization. That really does seem to be weighing on markets now. And oil prices this morning, $71.98. Those are the markets.
0: Our top stories. Russia has launched a fresh wave of missiles and drones at Kyiv overnight, killing at least 7 people. The strikes come on the eve of the NATO summit in Turkey, where President Trump is expected to meet his Ukrainian counterpart, Volodymyr Zelensky. Over the weekend, Ukraine hit power sites across Crimea, deepening the energy crisis at the Black Sea Peninsula. Tony Halpin leads Bloomberg's team covering Russia and Ukraine.
8: They're certainly having a big public effect in Russia, because many Russians now are queuing up for petrol at stations with long lines or shortages of fuel, precisely because Ukraine has been striking ever larger and bigger numbers of refineries and fuel depots, and that's having an impact on public opinion. This war for many Russians has been quite distant. It hasn't really affected them personally in their daily lives. It's doing that now, and that's causing problems for the Kremlin in terms of PR management of this war.
0: Tony Halpin was speaking after a weekend in which Trump also talked to Russian President Vladimir Putin about the war and the upcoming NATO summit.
1: Britain's foreign secretary is set to warn that artificial intelligence could become the greatest security challenge of the next decade. In an essay due to be published by Chatham House, Yvette Cooper writes, "We cannot afford to wait for an AI equivalent of Hiroshima before we act." The UK's top diplomat will draw parallels between AI and the global efforts to establish nuclear safeguards in the wake of the Second World War, arguing that the world must urgently develop safety parameters to contain the threats posed by the technology.
0: UK budget airline EasyJet has agreed in principle to a takeover offer from the US firm Castlelake worth more than £5 billion. The beefed up offer was Castlelake's fifth buyout attempt after the two sides sparred over several weeks. The two sides agreed to extend the so-called put up or shut up deadline for a firm offer to the 3rd of August at 5 p.m. London time.
1: Crédit Agricole has raised its stake in Banco BPM to 29.3%, strengthening its position in Italy's banking sector. The French lender said that it had increased its stake from just under 23% through market purchases and a derivative instrument. Crédit Agricole has been raising its stake in the Italian bank for several years as it looks to defend its interests in Italy, with Banco BPM looking to merge with rival bank Monte dei Paschi.
0: Well, those are some of our top stories. Yeah, very interesting to see the latest movements on Italian banks, perhaps some of the long-awaited cross-border bank mergers. There might be signs that perhaps things could happen, but we know it's been very difficult. For example, when UniCredit's Commerzbank bid as well has been run into quite a lot of political opponents as well. So that'd be very interesting to see how this one will play out if Crédit Agricole were to move further in that direction. So one of our key stories we're watching for you this morning. Coming up next on Bloomberg Daybreak here, we're going going to bring you our conversation with Louise Liu, Head of Asia Economics at Oxford Economics. Of course, Asia has been very hard hit by the rise in energy prices and the really shuttering of transport through the Strait of Hormuz, exacerbating energy crisis in many countries across the continent as well. So very interesting to think about how the inflationary impacts have been playing out, given that we have now more energy flowing out of the Persian Gulf too. So that conversation with Louise Liu coming next, plus an update on the markets. Stay with us. 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
19: Good morning. It's 6:40 in London. I'm Caroline Hepke. European stock futures are down 0.2, although the Stock 600 closed at a record high last week. We get German factory orders out today. Also, the US is back after the three-day Independence Day holiday weekend. Stock futures there are gaining. NASDAQ futures up almost 0.8%. We will get, of course, the Fed minutes this week, the ECB account from its June meeting. What appetite is there for further interest rate hikes? Plus, also, tomorrow, we get earnings from Samsung Electronics out of Asia. That will be really crucial for the semi and the AI story. As we see the South Korean Kospi this morning down by 1.2% right now. Oil prices, currently Brent crude futures trading at $71.95, down by about 0.25%. OPEC Plus members agreed to a modest increase in quotas for next month. And then we get the start of Q2 earnings out of the US, PepsiCo, Delta Airlines later this week. Those are the markets. Now let's get you more on what's going on around the world. Here's Stephen Carroll in Brussels. Good morning.
20: Caroline, thank you. Russia has launched fresh waves of missiles and drones at Kyiv overnight, killing at least 7 people. The strikes come on the eve of the NATO summit in Turkey, where President Trump is expected to meet his Ukrainian counterpart, Volodymyr Zelensky. More than 500 people have now been killed in the worsening Ebola outbreak in the Democratic Republic of Congo. Patients with the strain have started receiving experimental treatments in a clinical trial that aims to improve care for the rare viral disease. And a group of economists, including Andy Burnham advisor Jim O'Neill, have called for a wide-ranging tax overhaul to turbocharge Britain's sluggish economy. In an open letter, the group warns that incrementalism will not fix Britain, while proposing scrapping stamp duty and council tax. Those are some of our global news headlines.
19: Stephen, thank you so much for that. Now let's bring you another of our key conversations. Louise Liu is head of Asia Economics at Oxford Economics. She's been speaking to Bloomberg Sherry-Anne about the inflation outlook across Asia. During their discussion, she was emphasising the uncertainty, but also expects persistence in terms of inflation in the region. She discussed how lower oil prices could influence inflationary pressures differently, though, across these very diverse Asian economies. Here's some of that discussion.
21: I would say that, you know, it's a little bit hard to read at the current moment. We are quite confident that inflation would stay, you know, the peak inflation impulse from obviously global oil prices has likely passed, but some of the residual inflationary risk that is working through supply chains, through higher input prices, those will continue to feed through to the region, especially if you think about economies that are, you know, very entrenched in the global manufacturing supply chain. So those higher input prices is going to continue to feed through over the next coming months. For the inflation outlook more broadly, I would expect, you know, towards the end of this year, we should see that disinflationary impulse start to set in, notwithstanding the fact that higher food prices are also likely to set in. So a lot of, you know, these interacting forces, I would say, in different directions, pulling, you know, the Asian region forward. In China, it's interesting you mentioned that. The disinflationary impulse, I think, is pretty much a consensus read right now. Having said that, I think the gap between the PPI and the CPI is the one that we are closely monitoring. Obviously, the PPI is under quite significant pressure still from higher upstream input prices. So we expect that to stay right around the 4%, 4.5% region. The CPI, I think this week's data is likely to show that it should come down at about, you know, 1.3, 1.2% on a year-on-year basis. So still quite subdued by historical standards.
22: What's been interesting with the Chinese yuan as well has been its resilience despite the fact that you had a stronger U.S. dollar. When it comes to the U.S. side of the picture, are we going to see some more relief for Asian currencies now that we got a weaker than expected U.S. payrolls numbers, perhaps a repricing of how hawkish Kevin Warsh will eventually be?
21: Well, yeah, I think it's hard to read because obviously Governor Walsh himself, the Fed chairman Walsh, is not a big fan of transparency or forward guidance, and central banks in the region rely a lot on that. So I would say that, you know, the dollar being strong is perhaps one of the key things to watch for central banks in the region that are very much FX focused. They're very focused on imported inflation through a weaker currency. So you think about Indonesia, India, these are the economies that would likely be a little bit more focused and vigilant on that. Now, the Chinese yuan is an interesting story, and I think that really is a tale of the fact that its export resilience has just, you know, I think surpassed all of our expectations. And because of that, and also the fact that the Chinese yuan is likely to be, you know, around about 15-20% undervalued still, despite recent appreciation, we continue to expect that there is likely going to be, you know, some of these downward bias to the USD CNY in the coming quarters. So I think there's a lot, there's a lot to watch, but the fact that the Fed is a little bit more hawkish does give central banks some food for thought.
22: How undervalued are, say, the Korean won and the Japanese yen, in the sense that we are seeing such strength in these economies as well, especially around the exports? The likes of South Korea, the idea right now is that there will be lots, billions and billions of dollars of AI investments. How does that propel the broader economy and perhaps support some of the downside pressure that we're seeing on the currency as well?
21: Yeah, it's interesting because I think in the case of Korea, I think we had one of the earlier guests who talked about how, you know, the Korean one is kind of treading the multi-decades low at the current moment. Part of that, I think, is, you know, ironically, because of the AI rally, right? Because of the fact that the stock market is doing well, driving some of the rebalancing, driving some of the outflows. So, you know, our central thesis has always been, ironically, to the extent that the AI rally continues to run, the Korea one is likely to face some, you know, some weakening pressures. That means that, you know, the BOK is likely to stay, you know, kind of on a hawkish side, whatever the case for inflation is for the coming months. And I think that's really the driver for why we expect, like, the BOK to continue to hike rates. Some of the gains that Korea is seeing on the AI front, tech chips, chips exports, investments, those haven't really translated to the broader economy. To the extent that, you know, the government could use some of these export earnings, corporate tax proceeds to rechannel, reallocate that to households, for instance, that is a positive. But we are seeing, by and large, this is a very K-shaped economy and will likely stay more and more divergent in the coming quarters.
22: That's an interesting point about the South Korean economy, because we're seeing something similar in Japan, right? You have the Nikkei just rallying, especially next to, say, the S&P 500, and you see this outperformance, and you have forex hedging, and you have more and more pressure on the Japanese yen. At what point does this become too painful, and why is it that we're not seeing, as you were talking about, a more potentially hawkish BOK? Why not the same case for the BOJ?
21: Well, you know, if to put it bluntly, if I were part of BOJ, I would think there's a strong case for hiking right now, at least to terminal to around 1.5%, because that's what markets are increasingly thinking, that the Bank of Japan is quite behind the curve. I think in Japan, the story is a little bit different in that there are quite nuanced political pressures here. You have the Prime Minister Takaichi's fiscal agenda likely to stay more and more dovish, more and more expansionary. We talk about consumption tax being cut, for instance. Those are pretty monumental measures that are in the horizon. And so to the extent that you have a loose fiscal agenda, that's really coming against the odds of, you know, higher and higher interest rates. So I think, you know, this week we do have the BOJ branch managers meeting. I think the rhetoric coming out of that on how the different Bank of Japan officials are thinking about the current state of the economy, that's pretty important. We are looking for signs that higher wage hikes are translating to the rest of the economy, boosting consumption in a more sustainable way. That should provide some room for the BOJ to start to, you know, maybe accelerate some of its gradual normalization process.
19: So that was Louise Liu, who is head of Asia Economics at Oxford Economics, speaking there to Bloomberg's Sherry Ann. I think that's sort of an important point, given what is happening with Japanese yields this morning, as you've seen the moves on 10 and 20-year yields. I mean, it's both a kind of fundamental issue with the fiscal trajectory in Japan, but also with BOJ kind of policy normalization and the concerns around the kind of deficiency, I suppose, of buyers in terms of that bond market, you know, those bond market sales in Japan. So I think it's interesting that the Japanese yields are moving so much today.
20: Yeah, certainly. And of course, we're continuing to focus on the yen as well, which is, you know, that much weaker against the dollar in trading today, back close to the 162 level too. And these questions ongoing as they are around potential for intervention in the market as well. We'll be talking about these stocks on the move in Asia next with our reporter, Anthony Stevens. This is Bloomberg.
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4: My son was a big hockey fan. We were following the U.S. team. Nobody thought they'd win against the Russians. I was working the toll booth that night, and I had the radio on.
6: The Americans are controlling the puck.
4: Cars coming through, one after another, and I'm listening.
6: They could do it. They could do it.
4: And I'm thinking, we might actually do this.
6: Do you believe in miracles?
4: Yes! I just started jumping up and down in the booth. People had it on in their car. They're cheering. I'm cheering. Driver drops his money. I waved him through anyway. Picked it up later. You know, it felt like the whole country was in that booth with me.

0: materials down around 8%, so lucky number, I guess. But that space has been really massively outperforming. And the important thing to note is none of that tech is particularly hard to make. It's just in short supply. So if the demand picture starts to work pretty quickly.
1: Actually, we lost you there for a moment, but you're back with us, so we'll press on. On the upside, though, you have been looking at Korean and Japanese defense stocks.
0: Yeah, so those countries are quite interesting. Even as global conflict looks like it's simmering a little bit in Ukraine and in Iran, these two countries are pursuing their military expansions and military modernizations, mostly along the naval side of things. So the Koreans have a new battleship coming along that's being made by Hanwha. So you have Hanwha Ocean and Hanwha Systems trading quite strongly. It's a huge range, but you know they've been up as much as 10%. And meanwhile, in Japan, you have the military names actually offsetting weakness in tech to hold the topics up to gains, with Mitsubishi Heavy, Kawasaki Heavy, and IHI all trading quite strongly.
2: Okay, I think that's really interesting. Just drill down a little bit for me, though. We've got a tiny bit of extra time, Anthony. Mm-hmm. So I want to press you on Samsung in terms of what we're expecting. That's going to be very crucial shortly to understand how well Samsung is doing.
0: Yeah, look, going by the Micron results, everybody expects very strong results. Record results are expected. There is quite a wide range from 60 to 90 trillion won, which is, you know, just massive, right? We're talking about massive numbers already. But what they guide on the high end and what they guide about supply, how much they can bring supply to market and what the demand picture looks like, it's the guidance that is more needle moving, as we found out from Micron. We want people to say that they have multi-year. We want Samsung to say that they have multi-year order books and that they have the capacity to fill those order books. Those are the two kind of checkpoints. In terms of the numbers being blockbuster, I think that is already in the price, with the net estimate consensus at around 64 trillion won.
1: Okay, Anthony, great to have you with us. Thanks very much for joining us. Our markets reporter, Anthony Stevens. And for more conversations like this, you can subscribe to our Stock Movers podcast with the biggest winners and losers in the stock market updated throughout the day. You'll find Stock Movers on Apple Podcasts, Spotify, or anywhere that you listen.
2: Yeah, I think Anthony's right just to point out that the numbers are so enormous. Looking at our reporting around Samsung and what it's poised to deliver with its second quarter results, an 18-fold rise in preliminary quarterly operating income is what we're expecting to see from that boom in AI data center operators in electronics makers. So Samsung will be in focus for markets. Coming up in the next part of Bloomberg Daybreak Europe, so we'll break for you the German data that we're expecting out. German factory orders, the first of a series of results and bits of economic data for Germany this week. So that'll be interesting. Plus, we'll talk about NATO and what's to come this week. That's in just a moment. This is Bloomberg.
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4: San Francisco Fed President Mary Daly.
5: Policy's in a good place. We are prepared to respond either way.
3: St. Louis Fed President Alberto Musolam.
6: The probability that we might consider an interest rate increase has to be greater than zero.
3: Chicago Fed President Austin Goolsbee.
7: If we get some progress on inflation, I'm optimistic.
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10: With SRN News, I'm Jason Walker. New polling suggesting Democrats may be facing a much tougher path than expected in the battle for control of the Senate. Here's Ken Lorman.
11: A Fox News poll finds Republican Senator Susan Collins leading Democrat Graham Plattner by 3 points in Maine. Meantime, Democrats could face a difficult numbers game nationally. They need a net gain of 4 seats to win Senate control, but currently lead in only one Republican-held seat, North Carolina. Republicans hold advantages in Iowa, Alaska, and Ohio, with Texas rated as a toss-up. A number of political analysts say the map favors Republicans because many of the key contests are in traditionally red states. Ken Lorman reporting.
10: Severe weather forcing cancellation of numerous 4th of July celebrations in several northeastern states. This is SRN News.
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1: And welcome to the July the 2nd edition of the Best Stocks Now show with professional money manager Bill Gunderson of Gunderson Capital Management. And I'm here with Barry Kite, our chartered financial analyst, our certified financial planner. We're off to a very good start in the market here so far, with the Dow up 300 points, which takes it to 52,605. The NASDAQ is up 192 points right now to 26,239. Those are some very lofty numbers on that NASDAQ. The S&P 500 is up 36 to 7,519. Even gold's got a little bit of a punch to it this morning. Gonna have to look at that chart of gold. It might be firming up here. Gold's up $41 to $4,124 right now. Bitcoin getting a little bit of a bid today, up $2,372. Kathy Wood must be buying it, or Michael Saylor, one or the other. $61,793. Bitcoin is back above $60,000. Oil is down 84 basis points, clear down to $67.74. And the 10-year, little high here, 4.48%. I'd like to see that come down into the 4 area. So welcome to today's Best Stocks Now show with professional money manager Bill Gunderson. And I'm here with Barry Kite, our chartered financial analyst. And we've got a lot going on in the market. You know, the biggest disappointment for me, Barry, is the 4th of July falls on a Saturday. And as I look, that means the market is not closed tomorrow, Friday. The market is not closed on Monday. So we do not
2: get a 3-day weekend. Oh, yeah, market's closed tomorrow.
1: It is.
2: It should be closed tomorrow, I believe.
1: I don't think
2: I'm
1: so. You better check that.
2: Unless
1: AI is wrong. AI is never wrong, is it? I've never known AI to be wrong. But I did an AI search, and it says the market's open regular hours tomorrow, July the 3rd, which I can't imagine we don't get a 3-day weekend. For the 4th of July, come on. This is the 250th birthday of America. How about
2: we got
1: guy?
2: Actually early closure. Markets close at actually 1 p.m. today,
1: oh, wow.
2: And they're closed tomorrow. So,
1: you okay? Well, you hear that, producer Greg?
2: Your weekend just cleared out, Bill.
1: Boy, I'll say. Now I got a newsletter to do.
2: Well, yeah, right.
1: Well, there's no rest for the wicked. How about the guy that climbed the Empire State Building yesterday with his fiancée and proposed to her? That goes one better than Sleepless in Seattle, where Tom Hanks, you know, flew. First his kid flew from Seattle to New York, and then he flew to catch the kid, and they met up on the Empire State Building. They were just getting ready to leave when Meg Ryan, who got hooked up with John Cougar Mellencamp, remember that? And they proposed. He proposed to her. Well, kind of. I mean, you have to assume that he did. But this guy yesterday caused quite a stir up there on the Empire State Building. Oh, well. We'll see how that one turns out. You know, check back in 10 years. We'll see how it turns out. Maybe 23 years. We'll see how it turns out.
2: They might be spending some time behind bars for a little bit.
1: Maybe, yeah. That you shouldn't do that, really, because it's not, like, you know, legal, I don't think. And then, of course, I did watch the USA game last night. That was pretty good, beating Bosnia. And some pretty good action there. A couple of goals, 2-0. U.S. Moves to the 16 now. It's like the big dance, you know.
2: Yeah, we'll play Belgium on Monday. So
1: yeah, I don't think Belgium's that great, really. I mean, I could see us beating Belgium, but man, there's going to be some good games. We're getting down to the premier teams in the world right now. I am ready. I'm going to load up on popcorn. And those big horns, what are those called? Belugas or something like that?
2: I think it's Vuvuzela, something like that.
1: They're selling them on the street corners here. I need one for my my place to blow during the games here. We have a good start here in the market. Kind of a choppy day, a soggy day, I called it yesterday, a soggy day on Wall Street. But we're kind of getting back those gains that we lost yesterday. Yesterday, it was the chip stocks, which are the most volatile set of stocks in the entire market. But don't forget, they led the way here in the first half of 2026 by far. And especially a subsector of the chip sector, which is the memory sector. And I go back to late last year, maybe it was early this year, I got a new iPhone. Okay, what's that have to do with the memory stocks? Well, I thought, you know, I'm not very good at transferring everything over to the new iPhone from the old iPhone. And a friend of mine says, my son can do it. He's really good, a tech guru of sorts, which, you know, anybody younger than us, Barry, I'm sure your kids are way better than we are at transferring all your data, your contacts, your music collection. There's a lot of valuable stuff on that iPhone. So he came over to my office, we're talking, you know, and he had it done in about 20 minutes, everything. It looked just like the original, the iPhone that I was upgrading. And we're talking, and I said, so Stephen, what have you been doing, lately? He works, he does a lot of good work and whatnot for a big cabinet shop, runs the logistics part of that. But he builds computers on the side, Barry.
2: Mm-hmm.
1: And he lives in our neck of the woods. And he said, you know, I've had to kind of back off building computers for people and friends because the cost of memory has gotten so high. I said, really? That's always been a commodity, memory. Give me an example of just how much it's gone up in price. He says, well, it used to cost me $70 to buy the memory to put into the computers that I build. Now it costs me $210, and I can't get it. It would be nice if I can get it, but I can't get it, and it's tripled in price. And all of a sudden, bells went off in Bill Gunderson's head, because I've been following the market since the late 90s. And, when I hear the word memory, a couple things come up in my memory, Boise, Idaho, and Irvine. What do they have in common? Well, in Boise, Idaho is Micron, the number one. I don't know if SK Hynix is bigger than them or if Samsung is bigger than them, but memory and Micron are almost synonymous. I said, wow, I better check Micron, MU. And Irvine is the home to, or at least it was, they had a big facility there, a big skyscraper almost in Irvine, maybe 40 stories high or something. Western Digital was there, and I knew some people. I had a lot of clients in San Diego that worked for that Western Digital. And Western Digital at one time owned SanDisk, which they spun off. And I've certainly bought plenty of SanDisk chips over the years to put in things like cameras and other types of electronic uses, because they can store a lot. That's flash memory. That's flash memory. I said I better check on SanDisk. I didn't know about the two South Korean stocks, to be honest with you. And I looked at those stocks. I looked at earning expectations, and I go, oh, my gosh, can you believe this? So, you know what, Barry? It just goes to show that stock ideas can come from just about anywhere. Some areas are much more fertile than others, but I have found that talking to people in the industry, I don't care if you're the security guard at Micron. I don't care if you're a salesperson at Salesforce or whatever the case may be. Those are the people where you get unvarnished, unfiltered truth. Right? You're not going to get it from the CEO on television. I've gotten very few ideas, if any, from the talking heads on CNBC. Most of the ideas I've generated myself. 99.9% of the ideas that I come up with, I generate myself.
2: Well, it's like our client
1: from my Best Stocks Now app.
2: Yeah, and it's like our client who worked at SLB, talking with him, right? And next thing you know, hey, by the way, we do data center work. I'm like, who knew? I thought Slumber didn't know Schlumberger did that, right? great examples.
1: Yes,
2: of stuff
1: and I
2: that
1: am a guy that will talk to anybody. Yeah, Barry, you know that I am a guy that will talk to just about anybody. You know, the other day, I'll tell you the story when we come back. I talked with and got to know the new guy of the Catholic Church here in New York City that replaced Dolan. And he wants to get together with me. I'll tell you how we met. Another quirk. But Bill Gunderson has known to talk to just about anybody. I've never met anybody that wasn't a friend. At least to begin with.
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0: And welcome back here to the second quarter of today's Best Stocks Now show. So I've been spending a little time here getting to know New York City, going back and forth between here and Charleston. And I'm walking down and I see the Waldorf Astoria Hotel, which obviously is iconic. And I think of the great songwriter that lived there, right? And Frank Sinatra lived there. Now they're converting it into residences. Which, you know, Barry, hotels don't really convert into residences very well. It just doesn't seem to work out.
1: And well, you got to put some stuff in the walls
0: there. Yeah. I know they're.
1: You got to put some stuff in the walls first,
0: doing the same
1: which
0: thing
1: is expensive.
0: Yeah, they're doing the same thing with the Plaza Hotel on Central Park, which I've stayed at. You know, in my early days of coming to Wall Street, and of course, where a lot of Home Alone was filmed. They're also converting that to residences. But I said, you know what? I'm going to see what this Waldorf salad's all about. So I go in there, you know, and the lobby is full of people. I go, what the heck is going on? Well, they were all getting ready to board a bus to go to the France versus Sweden soccer game, which was, you know, in Jersey, which is not too far from here. And in the crowd, I've attended a few times, you know, just for the heck of it, to see what St. Patrick's Cathedral is really something to behold. I mean, it really is. I mean, that's where they have a lot of the funerals for presidents and things like this. And, of course, they have their regular Catholic Mass there on Sundays. They have several. And I went to the 10 o'clock, I think. Yeah, 10 o'clock. And the guy who does it, I think he does a very good job. He gives very good speeches and whatnot. And I think he's the guy who replaced Dolan, who was very well known, right, as the Archbishop of New York City. And this guy is from Nicaragua, but he speaks perfect English and everything. And I look in the crowd of these people boarding the bus or getting ready to, and I see the guy that, you know, from the Catholic Church. And you know me, Barry, I'm not afraid to talk to anybody. And I go up and say, you know, I really liked your sermon. I guess that's what you call it, your mass, your sermon, your message. It was very pro-America message that he gave. I talked with him a little bit. I was with another person, and I they didn't recognize him because he was in his street clothes, Barry.
1: Right.
0: He wasn't in the robes and whatever, the garb that he wears on Sunday. And I said, I really appreciate your sermon. I talked to him for quite a while, actually. And he said, hey, I'd like to get together with you sometime. I said, yeah, fine. Yeah, he gave me his card. I don't carry business cards, but I guess I should. So anyways, that's my story from yesterday. And as far as the Waldorf salad goes, for me, it's lacking crumbled blue cheese. As a Scandinavian that loves his blue cheese, it's got the walnuts, it's got the lemon vinaigrette, it's got the apples and the grapes, but it's lacking the crumbled blue cheese. That's
1: more of a wedge salad myself.
0: Yeah, you're a wedge salad guy, so you wouldn't like this at all. But it is. I mean, they invented the Waldorf salad, and, you know, like Tijuana, they invented the Caesar salad. We'll get to stocks here in a minute. I still carry around my card that was given to me by a waiter at the Caesar Hotel in Tijuana on Revolucion, the original Caesar salad recipe. That was invented by Cesar Cardini, and I have found a place in New York City that does it that way. The only one I've seen, you have to make it in the wooden bowl. You put all the dressing together, and you toss it. Then you toss whole romaine leaves, not chopped lettuce and a bag of croutons. Give me a break. That's not how you do it. But I did find a place here that does whole leaf, makes it in the wooden bowl, and it was delicious. Markets are in waiting mode. Well, you know what they're waiting for, Barry. You and I know what they're waiting for. They're waiting for earnings season to begin next week. And, you know, you'll get these leading stocks that are way up. They'll have a big move up one day and then a big move down the next day. that may be showing some topping action, not necessarily the ultimate top, because memory prices are still, you know, I see they're taking off. They were capping the prices on what they could charge. The companies were doing it themselves, kind of self-governing themselves. And now they're taking off the cap and saying, hey, we can't guarantee any price on this memory right now. But the markets are waiting. I think the fear of inflation has cooled off. The non-farm payrolls, give me your comments there, 57,000. Versus 114,000. Should we be worried about a looming recession in 2027 or the second half of this year, Barry? What do you think?
1: Yeah, it was a mixed bag on the report. You had a kind of a weaker than expected, like you said, with 57,000 jobs coming in June. Fell short of the 115,000 expected, but when you look at the unemployment rate actually dropped. 0.1% came in at 4.2, was expected to be 4.3. So, you know, it's one of these reports where there's really, doesn't look, kind of can read it either way. If you look at the last 4 months, it's been a strong 4 months over that whole,
0: yes,
1: include that whole period. For us, we keep seeing, jobless claims came in at 215K. They were supposed to be at 220, so kind of a little bit of a mixed bag. I'd say it probably leans more towards on the positive side, just because we're not anywhere close to that 300K that you and I talk about as kind of a warning sign on the weekly jobless claims. And I believe the last week before that was 216K. So.
0: Yeah,
1: Not much. It seemed like the bond market actually liked it a little bit today, because when we get those hot job reports, you get interest rates usually tend to pop up a little bit, right? In this case, it was kind of almost a Goldilocks report, and from that standpoint, because you actually
0: well,
1: had
0: and the stock market
1: tick
0: seems
1: down,
0: to like
1: the market
0: it today because
1: yep.
0: Yeah. Well, how about, you talk to the person that works at a company, you start with the boots on the ground and you get a lot of information. How about the person that's got to do the barbecue today, tomorrow, or on the 4th of July? Ask them about inflation. Ground beef prices are up 5.5% from a year ago. You've got hamburger buns up 7.7. A can of pork and beans is up 13.8%. What the heck? I'm glad I don't eat a lot of pork and beans. Maybe if the market gets a lot tougher, I will be. Chocolate chip cookies and strawberries up 6%. And strawberries are up 12.4%. Wow. So, yeah, there's still a lot of inflation there. And, of course, tomorrow is the big Coney Island showdown. Who can eat the most Nathan's hot dogs? I think I'll pass and watch the soccer games instead. Okay, when we come back, where are we at? Will AI continue to drive the gains for the S&P 500 in 2027? We'll see what Wells Fargo has to say. We'll be right back.
2: With SRN News, I'm Jason Walker. China has fired a missile from a submarine in a test launch. State media claims the test was in the South Pacific. Asian shares and U.S. futures mixed following a long weekend for Wall Street. Selling of technology shares pulled benchmarks in Tokyo and Seoul lower. Oil prices slipped as OPEC Plus says it will raise its output next month. Three people have been killed, seven others injured, when a boat capsized in a Wisconsin lake during a very strong storm over the holiday weekend. Many other injuries reported in Wisconsin's Walworth County as the storm brought down trees and power lines. Meanwhile, severe weather forcing cancellation of 4th of July celebrations in several states in the Northeast. This is SRN News.
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9: 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No phones, nothing. Just me, my sister, and my mom. 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
13: We're in our New York newsroom. It's just past midnight. Word is coming in that the luxury liner Titanic has struck ice in the North Atlantic. First reports tell us she's damaged, but stable, being taken under tow toward Halifax. Wait, hold on. We're, receiving a correction now. My God! The Titanic! She's gone down!
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0: And welcome back here to the second half of today's Best Stocks Now show. Will AI drive the S&P 500 gains through 2027? Well, my opinion is yes. What else is going to drive the gains? The consensus target price for the S&P 500 right now is up around 8,600. It's not going to be Nike. It's not going to be Home Depot. It's not going to be Verizon that lead the S&P higher through 2027. It's going to be the names where the growth is. This comes from Wells Fargo. They agree. They look for 13% gain in earnings in 2027, 25% this year, which is about right. I mean, 25% gain in earnings this year, 2026 versus last year, and another 13% next year. And yes, it will come most heavily from the technology and communication sector, which these days, those two sectors account for 47% of the S&P 500. It wasn't like that when I got in the business back in the late 90s. But today, between tech and communication services, you're up to 47% of the S&P 500. Wells Fargo maintains an overweight on the tech sector. And this part, I don't necessarily agree with them that much. They say also they see compelling AI-related opportunities across sectors that fly under the radar, like industrials. You know, there's a few industrials that are participating in this. The closest one I can think of, what do you call Corning? Corning is more of a...
1: About Caterpillar?
0: I guess that's not really... On the outskirts of town, maybe in building the data centers. Cummins Engine has been thrown in there a little bit with the, you know, all of their capabilities. Definitely GE's an industrial, and they definitely are benefiting with all of their power. They're also recommending utilities. You know what? I don't see it. Maybe a little bit. GE Vernova would be the number one pick there for me. And they also recommend materials, which I have not seen participate. I haven't seen the rare earth stocks participate at all. Which we were expecting to see some more rare earth. Those stocks have just gone dead in the water right now. And Wells Fargo's number one ranked sector, and I don't agree with this at all, is the financial sector. And they're pointing to the increased activity in IPOs, mergers, and acquisitions. I'm not seeing it show up in the financials myself. But that, of course, Wells Fargo is a financial, and maybe it's self-serving to say that the financials are their number one ranked sector right now. I wouldn't rank it number one, not from earnings growth standpoint, not from evaluation standpoint. The big financials like J.P. Morgan, Goldman Sachs, Morgan Stanley, Citigroup, Wells Fargo, etc., they don't look very good to me right now. Oil continues to flow through the Strait of Hormuz, reportedly surging past 10 million barrels per day. So that's really picking up nicely. That's a good deal for the you know, the oil prices, which and that's your best indicator. $68 a barrel today. You're down. There's still a bit of a premium. There's probably still about a $10 premium in there. I think if the Strait of Hormuz was flowing naturally and there were no issues whatsoever, you'd be down in the high 50s with oil. That's where we were before all of this began. You still got about a $10 premium, but not the $50 premium.
1: And yeah, and gas, you know, gasoline, you know, kind of the derivatives of oil will take, you know, certainly take a bit longer. A lot of the, you know, kind of think about some of the potential helium, squeeze that you had in certain, given you know, that flows through the Strait of Hormuz. So a lot of these byproducts are things that have to be refined, jet fuel, they will, you know, take a little while to kind of come back. But yeah, it looks like, you know, the pure crude seems to be back flowing again. I mean,
0: yeah, exactly. So it does take a little while before it shows up at Costco, right? Okay, now, secondly, this Trump account thing. You know, I didn't know that much about it. We read the other day that SpaceX was willing to contribute some stock to this.
1: But and Micron, here's how Micron this would contributed $15 billion, if I'm not mistaken, per sizable amount.
0: Yes. So. You and I don't qualify. Eligible children born in the years 2025 through 2028 qualify for an initial $1,000 from the U.S. Treasury. Hey, now don't go out and spend it, okay? There should be some kind of a firewall put around that so some kid can't go out at 12 years old and spend it on video games. But that would come from the U.S. Treasury. And then family, friends, and employers, three, can collectively contribute up to $5,000 per year. I just think, what would that have grown to if I'd have got $1,000, you know, when I was born?
1: They ran some of those numbers. I saw a graphic where they ran some of the numbers just in terms of the, what was it that Einstein said, the time value of money or, you know,
0: compound interest is the strongest force in the universe.
1: That's what he said. Yeah, and Micron committed $250 million to Trump accounts. So you're getting a lot of people, a lot of these companies putting their checkbook up for these. And yeah, I mean, it certainly I'm pretty sure my you know, not going to pull a Billy Joel and have a kid at you know, 70 or so here. So
0: what's
1: it'll
0: wrong
1: be
0: with that?
1: I don't think it'll help me.
0: God bless
1: words,
0: him,
1: right?
0: Billy Joel. Then.
1: Yeah.
0: Who's he married to now? He's had some infamous wives over the years. Billy Joel has.
1: I just remember a graphic where there's a piece of Social Security where if you have a child under a certain age, you're receiving Social Security benefits, then they receive benefits too. So I just remember a report years ago about, you know, Billy Joel's kid receiving a Social Security benefit because he was receiving Social Security.
0: Yeah, he's a fat, bald-headed old man now, like the rest of us. I can't think. He was married to somebody quite famous. Maybe he still is.
1: Yeah,
0: you'll have to look that up.
1: He's had a few. Yeah.
0: My brother John saw Bob Dylan on Monday, I think in the Texas area, and he said, "Yeah, you know what? 84 years old. He comes out wearing a hoodie, so you can just see his eyeball. Maybe it's not even Bob Dylan, you know, maybe it's some guy in a hoodie. Sits down at the piano, and it's very dark. He's unintelligible, his words. Of course, they never were really intelligible. But my brother says, maybe it's time for Bob to hang it up. As far as the touring, but, you know, there's something there. He made some kind of pact with God or the devil, one or the other, to perform until the day he drops. And I'm kind of like that on the stock market, Barry. You know, I'm going to keep managing money. I'll put on a hoodie in a couple of years.
1: Yeah. Christy Brinkley, by the way, is who he was married to. Yeah,
0: Who was it? Yeah, Brinkley. That's right.
1: Christy Brinkley. Yeah, the supermodel.
0: She's had a few other husbands. They call her a housekeeper. She's a great housekeeper. She marries these guys, and then she keeps their house when she divorces them. That's how that works. That's an old joke. Two BlackRock shares, ETFs, selected as investment options in Trump accounts. BlackRock, IVV, which is a big S&P 500, fund that's chosen for the Trump accounts. I think they're going to limit. I don't know how it works if somebody gets SpaceX stock or Micron. How does that work? You don't want $1,000 in that stock. You want to diversify. And then the total stock market index has also been chosen, ITOT. I don't see Gunderson's Ultra Growth Fund as one of the options yet.
1: They didn't ask
0: maybe,
1: you, did they?
0: Maybe I've got some connections now here in New York City. Maybe we can get into that baby market. OpenAI stake talks. They are discussing selling or giving 5% of their company to the U.S. government. or selling it. They're offering a 5% equity stake to the U.S. government, which is something new that we've seen with the Trump administration. You know, he took a stake in Intel. And I don't know, other companies. There have been other companies. Well, some of these rare earth stocks, MP Materials, USA Rare Earth, U.S. Rare Earth, and a couple others. And now OpenAI is offering a 5% stake to the U.S. government. We'll be right back.
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7: We're in our New York newsroom. It's just past midnight. Word is coming in that the luxury liner Titanic has struck ice in the North Atlantic. First reports tell us she's damaged, but stable, being taken under tow toward Halifax. Wait, hold on. We're, receiving a correction now. My God! The Titanic! She's gone down!
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0: And welcome back here to the final segment of today's Best Stocks Now show. One financial that I want to check into because they have big news today. We've owned it in the past. I like that chart on Robinhood. We made a big profit in Robinhood, Barry, and we sold Robinhood at the right time. We sold it for a big profit. My records show that we sold it at 131.84. It got cut in half after that, after we sold Robinhood.
1: You know who owns a lot of Robinhood? Kathy Wood.
0: Oh, God, now you talked me out of it. I was just getting interested in it again. When she sells, I'll buy.
1: Up 7% today.
0: Yeah, and here's the reason why. Okay, the stock has gone from 153 down to 63. It's down $90 per share. That's a big drop in the stock. That's about a 70% drop from its high set last fall. And it's been going sideways in the 60 to 80 area, and all of a sudden it's breaking out. It's still got a death cross with the 50-day below the 200-day. And it's because their earnings slowed down considerably. They were running at a pretty good clip. In 2024, they had a 356% increase in earnings. And then we had a 31% increase in 2025. But this year, they're looking for a 9% drop. That's what you call choppy earnings. Then they're looking for 38% next year. Okay, so they're looking to turn this ship around. But they did have big news today, which caught my attention. Let's see. They're doing a big investment. And getting a big market going in Great Britain is what it looks like. Robinhood goes big in London with L2 blockchain launch, the AI tools, and the shares soar. They unveiled their biggest global expansion and product push yet on Wednesday during its Robinhood Presents the World is Flat event held in London. As the company deepened its push into crypto, nope, you just talked me out of it. That's strike number two. No, thanks. The company officially launched a public mainnet of Robinhood Chain, an Arboretum-based layer. I don't even want to read the rest of this. Now that I've heard those two things, I was starting to get excited. Wells Fargo's telling me that the financials are the number one sector out there, and I'm thinking, yeah, there's a few. Enva has been doing really well, ENVA. I think that's a British company. Robinhood is starting to pick up some steam, but now that I see that they're doing a deeper push into crypto, I'm going to pass. But I did bring it up. And that, you know,
1: turned off.
0: There's a way... Yeah, that is the way that I do. I just did a quick analysis of how I do an analysis when I hear an idea. And when I see a chart that's heating up, I look what's underneath that chart. And I found two big negatives for me. Okay, the other one that's in the news today, Nike employees. Of course, Nike reported this week. Talk about, they need to be kicked out of the Dow. I'm surprised that they're still in the Dow. They just are not the company that they once were, and I'm not so sure Nike represents the Dow Jones 30 Industrials, whatever you want to call it, Nike. That doesn't seem to make sense. I can understand Walmart, but I can't understand Nike anymore. Over the last 10 years, an investment in Nike, which at one time was a great stock because every major sport athlete wore Nike shoes, the 10-year average for Nike for the investors, minus 1.1% per year. It's right up there with Disney as a very dull stock. The five

0: them, you know, the black swoosh. You couldn't miss them. It matched my speed running around the track with my yellow bananas. Like, I was a blur, you know. Do your kids wear Nike shoes?
1: More Adidas.
0: Anymore?
1: Yeah, Adidas, more Adidas, really? Nowadays. Now the 19-year-old still has a little bit of, a Nike bent to him. But the 14-year-old and 12-year-old, they're big, you know, big into soccer. And so around here it's either flip-flops, Crocs, or Adidas, right? They're probably in flip-flops Adidas. And Crocs more often than not.
0: Which is a German
1: nowadays,
0: company, ADDY, and it's not a very good stock, is Adidas. I switched from Nike to the Hoka, and now I'm wearing the ONONs. And I would say those are the best shoes I've ever worn, the Switz ONONs. The most comfortable shoes I've ever worn as far as running shoes go, which don't tend to be very comfortable to begin with. But I gave up on the Nikes a long time ago. They don't make wider shoes for people. It doesn't make sense. Okay, we're out of time here. I guess from what I understand that the market closes at 1 o'clock today. I'm just about done with work, if that's the truth. But we'll have to see what we do with the newsletter this weekend. We're kind of taking a vote here internally. Who wants to work tomorrow on the 4th of July? I'm always game for anything. It has been a short week in the market, however, and I guess the market's closed on Friday. I did not.
1: Yeah,
0: know
1: and it's the bond market. Yeah, bond market closes today at 1. It looks like the stock market is open full till 4. So,
0: the bond folks go home a little early. What a bunch of wimps those bond guys are. We need to go home early. Trading these bonds is so difficult. Anyways, we're out of time. To get a 4-week trial to the newsletter, GundersonCapital.com. 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Have a great day, everybody. 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
5: Bloomberg Daybreak here for this Monday, the 6th of July from London. Coming up today,
6: who has the cards? Russia pounds Kyiv as Ukraine strikes power sites ahead of Trump's NATO summit meeting with Zelensky.
5: Higher for longer, Bloomberg Economics forecasts that the Iran war will prevent global interest rates from coming down for years to come.
6: Breathtaking magic. 10-man England beat Mexico 3-2 in a drama-filled classic as Norway knock out Brazil in a huge night for European football.
5: Plus, World Cup intervention. Team USA star for Lauren Balogun has his one-game ban suspended following a call from President Trump.
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5: So, European stocks this morning start the trading day lower, even though the stock 600 closed at a record high last week. We're on the back foot this Monday morning. This after a mixed session in Asia where you had the Kospi down about 0.5%. Samsung Electronics earnings are out tomorrow, which is going to be really key. Stock futures for the US are in the green, up 0.9 for Nasdaq futures. Looking at the bond markets, German bunds are edging higher, so you've got yields down about 1.5 basis points at 2.91. That looks looks to be similar really across the European sovereign bond space.

0: stronger dollar up 0.2% on the Bloomberg dollar spot index. Oil prices down 0.2% for Brent crude, $71.99 the barrel. That's where we are in the markets, Lizzie.
1: Now to our top stories. Russia has launched fresh waves of missiles and drones at Kyiv overnight, killing at least 11 people. The strikes come on the eve of the NATO summit in Turkey, where President Trump's expected to meet his Ukrainian counterpart, Volodymyr Zelensky. Trump spoke to Russian President Vladimir Putin on Saturday about the war and the upcoming summit. Over the weekend, Ukraine hit power sites across Crimea, deepening the energy crisis across the Black Sea Peninsula as the UK and EU continue to increase their support for Kyiv's defence. And as the US pulls back on its defence commitment to the region, NATO's Deputy Supreme Allied Commander Europe, John Stringer, says that the continent is stepping up.
2: European allies have definitely stepped up in terms of backfilling the adjustments in the US forces in Europe. And I think, importantly, you are seeing this as a real demonstration, not just of stronger Europe in a stronger NATO, but this is absolutely NATO nations building the NATO 3.0 that you may have heard a number of people talking about over the last few months.
1: NATO's Deputy Supreme Allied Commander Europe, John Stringer there. The US has unsettled its allies in recent months with shifting announcements about reducing its military presence in Europe. Washington has said that it'll withdraw around 5,000 troops from the continent and reduce the military assets it would provide in the event of a crisis.
0: Now, Britain's Foreign Secretary is set to warn that artificial intelligence could become the greatest security challenge of the next decade. In an essay due to be published by Chatham House, Yvette Cooper writes, "We cannot afford to wait for an AI equivalent of Hiroshima before we act." The UK's top diplomat will draw parallels between AI and the global efforts to establish nuclear safeguards in the wake of the Second World War, arguing that the world must urgently develop safety parameters to contain the threats posed by the technology.
1: And as a shaky ceasefire continues to hold in the US-Israeli war with Iran, fresh analysis from Bloomberg Economics shows that the consequences for global monetary policy are likely to last for years. Bloomberg's Chris Pitt has more.
3: As the dust settles on a devastating conflict in the Middle East, attention is shifting to the longer-term economic fallout. Bloomberg Economics says that central bank interest rate paths around the world have now moved higher and could stay elevated through 2028. Its latest forecasts show borrowing costs as much as half a percentage point higher than expected before the war, both globally and across advanced economies. And even as oil prices retreat, central banks remain wary after the painful post-pandemic inflation surge caught many of them off guard. In London, Chris Pitt, Bloomberg Radio.
0: Now, EasyJet, the UK budget airline, has agreed in principle to a takeover offer from the US firm Castle Lake, worth more than £5 billion. The beefed-up offer was Castle Lake's fifth buyout attempt after the two sides sparred over several weeks. Both parties have agreed to extend the put-up or shut-up, the so-called PUSU deadline, for a firm offer to the 3rd of August at 5 p.m. London time.
1: And England are into the quarterfinals of the World Cup after a dramatic 3-2 win against Mexico. It was a game that had it all. Penalties, saves, yellow cards and a red card for the Three Lions. Jude Bellingham scored two quick goals in the first half before Harry Kane's penalty after the break in the Azteca Stadium. Bellingham says he hopes that everyone who watched the game, which kicked off at 2 a.m. London time, enjoyed it.
4: I can imagine it's carnage, but in a happy way, positive. Everyone, no matter where you're from, no matter, you know, kind of what you do, I can imagine everyone's together, and that's the thing that I dream of being a part of as this England squad, bringing my country together.
1: Bellingham referring there to the fact that pubs in the UK were allowed to stay open until 5 a.m. for the game. England will now face Norway in the quarterfinals after Erling Haaland led the team to a 2-1 victory over five-time winners Brazil. Spain will take on Portugal later this evening for a place in the last eight.
0: Now, FIFA has cleared US star Folarin Balogun to play in a World Cup match against Belgium following a personal appeal by President Donald Trump. The suspension of an automatic punishment is rare within a World Cup final and has sparked outrage among competing teams. From UX, Tiwa Adebayo has more.
5: Balogun received a red card for a foul in his last game, which would normally result in an immediate ejection and a one-match suspension. However, according to the Wall Street Journal, President Trump phoned FIFA President Gianni Infantino and urged him to review the decision. Infantino reportedly agreed to look into the matter, but stopped short of committing to overturn the suspension. FIFA's disciplinary committee then removed the automatic one-game ban and instead put Balogun on probation for 1 year. Belgium's Football Federation said it was astonished by FIFA's decision to allow him to play. In London, Tiwa Adebayo, Bloomberg Radio.
0: And those are our top stories for you this morning. Looking at the markets, European shares are flat on the Stoxx 600. Thales is to buy XL Technologies. This is a big defence deal. Thales shares, though, down 1.5% this morning. EasyJet, meanwhile, we mentioned that takeover agreed in principle. Those shares have surged more than 10% this morning. As for US markets, back after the long holiday weekend, Nasdaq futures up 1% this morning. It was quite mixed in Asia. A lot of volatility, a really wide trading range on the KOSPI, for example. Thinking about the bond markets, we get the minutes out of the last ECB meeting out later this week. Looking at bond yields this morning, 10-year German bond yields at 291, down 2 basis points. UK gilt yields 476, also 2 basis points lower. And the dollar is stronger, 0.2%, with oil prices down 0.4% for Brent crude futures, $71.84. So those are the markets. Now, exactly how tired are you feeling, Lizzie Burden, and how much of the game did you actually watch?
1: Well, as you know, I, like you, wake up very early. Yes. And so the first thing I did was go and check the score, and to my surprise, pleasant surprise, it was still going.
0: Yes.
1: Because it was delayed, right, because of the severe weather. So I was sat eating my cornflakes this morning, watching from about when Harry Kane took his penalty.
0: Oh, amazing.
1: So it was an amazing, amazing game to watch.
0: Yeah, absolutely. I mean, there were 15,000 people in the stadium there, apparently, to watch it. I mean, they were, you know, outroared, it's got to be said, by the Mexican
1: obviously,
0: fans.
1: Obviously, they were at home.
0: Yeah, but in the UK and in London, very noisy as well, and celebratory. I mean, so many people on bikes as I was coming into work who were leaving the pubs. I went past a couple of pubs in my neighbourhood that were absolutely full. It was hot as well yesterday, so it was glorious.
1: Well, my heart goes out to anyone who stayed up all night and is back in the office this morning listening to us. We'll do our very best to keep you awake, but I feel like the joy will get you through to 5 p.m. anyway.
0: Yeah, maybe it'll help with some productivity gains. You never know. Okay, let's think about other things, shall we, this morning. And the serious matter, of course, of the NATO leaders gathering in Turkey. So let's get an update now on these Russian attacks on Ukraine. Ben Sills is our managing editor for European politics and economy at Bloomberg. Ben, there's been another wave of Russian missiles and drones fired at Kyiv overnight. What do we know about this attack?
6: Well, the latest information we have from Kyiv Mayor Vitaly Klitschko is that 11 people have been killed, with another 46 injured in Russian strikes that hit in 4 separate parts of the Ukrainian capital.
1: Okay, but meanwhile, Ukraine's been continuing its attacks on Russian energy infrastructure, Ben. So how significant are these strikes in the context of the broader war?
6: Well, I think what we're seeing is that both sides are aware that the NATO summit in Ankara this week is going to be a potentially another pivotal moment, perhaps not the pivotal moment, but it's a moment where the war might pivot. And a crucial factor in that is the extent to which Donald Trump in particular feels that one side or the other has the upper hand. So both sides are trying to demonstrate to that audience of one that they can hit their enemies, that they remain setting the agenda in this conflict. And I think that's kind of what's behind this escalation of attacks in the last week or so.
0: Right. Okay. So focus on President Trump, who will be at the summit in Ankara in person, of course, as the US has put pressure on Europe, has continued to do so, pulling back troops and then reviewing also troop numbers and its deployments in Europe over a course of 6 months. In terms of what the continent is doing to step up. Do you think it's going to be a kind of report card style NATO? Is this the moment where European allies in NATO sort of have to deliver under that pressure from President Trump?
6: Yeah, I think that's going to be a big part of it. I've just arrived in Ankara with our team to cover the summit, and that's one of the big issues we're going to be looking at. Clearly, the Europeans want to demonstrate to Trump that they are delivering on their commitments from last year. A big part of that is, I think, if there's an awareness amongst the Europeans that the US is not going to wait for them to be ready. The US is already starting to draw down its forces in Europe, and to shift the onus onto the Europeans, and they know that they need to step up quickly. So that's going to be a big issue here. Already, yeah. We're seeing signs of tension on that with the Spanish in particular, calling out some of the other allies for not raising their defence spending quick enough.
1: Yeah, you just kind of wonder how that will work in practice. Pete Hegseth's talking about NATO with benefits, i.e. pay more, get more, as you say, Caroline. Hmm. How does that play out in reality? Do you have any idea, Ben?
6: I think that it's going to be a question of, there's like a European vision of NATO and a US vision of NATO. And if the Europeans can get enough resources and demonstrate enough commitment to the operation, the critical operations, they'll be able to shape that alliance in a way which is more in line with their values. And if they don't do it, then they're going to be subject to people like Hegseth making demands and calling them out and criticizing them for their lack of resources, lack of commitment.
0: Yeah, absolutely. That's going to be something that we'll watch. And we appreciate you joining us, as you say, from Turkey. And we'll, read with great interest. And hopefully you'll be back on to talk to us about what the NATO Leaders Summit actually does deliver and the kind of atmosphere, the tone and the cash versus capabilities question that emerges out of all of this. Ben Sills is our managing editor for European Politics and Economy at Bloomberg. Thank you.
1: OK, well, let's turn back to the markets now, because dollar yen is on the rise, testing the resolve of Japanese authorities, which is currently trading at 162.25 per dollar. And we can speak to our markets reporter Anthony Stevens for more. Anthony, this yen move coming alongside a slide in Japanese bonds, you've got 10 and 20 year yields rising to their highest level since 1996. Just put some meat on the bones for us, a bit of context to these moves.
7: With the weakness in the bond market around fiscal sustainability concerns kind of feeding into the FX. Basically, the market is daring the BOJ to raise rates and raise them as quickly as possible. And the BOJ, for its part, is very tentative on denting an unequally broad kind of economic growth. So you have economic growth in Japan that is extremely centered in the tech space, and everything else is very listless. So the BOJ is very tentative on raising rates, and the market kind of seems to know that. On the other hand, what they're happy to do in terms of concrete actions around yen intervention seems very limited, and they are probably running out of road to do that, as our colleagues in MLab have been writing. They also probably have only two hard interventions left under IMF rules, so they're pretty constrained in terms of what they can do on the yen. So the yen is under attack here. It's important to note that even though the most hawkish expectations out of Wash have been priced out on the short end of the curve in the US, it doesn't really help the yen. And that is a really bad signal for the yen. On the other hand, the JGB weakness is consistent across auctions and the BOJ's open market operations. So when the BOJ went into the market to buy JGBs, they had quite a long tail of people lining up to sell them those JGBs for the so-called Rinban operation. So in terms of both the bonds and the yen, the market is quite happy to target this trending momentum macro trade, one of the very few that's working.
0: Yeah, fundamentally though, Anthony, I think you're well placed to explain, why is there so much reluctance and why is it fundamentally so difficult for the BOJ to move, and it has been moving so quickly. Why is that?
7: I think what's interesting there is the lack of balance in the Japanese economy in terms of what is doing really well and what is driving that that inflation and what is happening with the average person from a political perspective. So the BOJ and the government more kind of generally wants an expansionary kind of monetary policy, if not an explicitly expansionary fiscal policy to juice growth and kind of spread the returns. But the kind of boom that they're having on the technology side and all the investments coming in the technology side alongside an energy import interruption and rapidly increasing prices of commodities, which again is related to the AI boom, that's causing an inflationary kind of spiral. So they're stuck in between a rock and a hard place here. They either have to deal with inflation that is generated from a very narrow part of the economy or hold and watch their currency weaken to help out everybody on the exporting side but hurt the domestic economy. So no good choices here until they rebalance that economy and the gains from the AI super boom spread across the economy.
1: Anthony, thank you so much for the analysis. That's our markets reporter, Anthony Stevens. Well, we are looking at European stocks flat to the upside now in 17 minutes into the cash trade, but we'll dive more deeply into the markets in the next part of Daybreak Europe. We'll also bring you that full interview with top NATO commander John Stringer ahead of the NATO summit in Ankara, of course. That interview really on how European countries have been replacing the assets that the US has cut on the continent. We'll get to that next. This is Bloomberg.
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1: Also flat to the upside. Just also looking at some of the individual stocks that we've got in focus this morning. Talos is one of them, given that it has agreed to buy Exhale. So those shares up 0.6%. We've seen Exhale shares actually up some 4% earlier in the session, now just up 2.8% off the back of this. And also keeping an eye on EasyJet as well, gaining after agreeing to Castle Lake's latest bid. Five times a charm. EasyJet shares up more than 10% as things stand. In your commodity space, Brent is weaker 0.3% at $71 a barrel. This as flows through the Strait of Hormuz persist, and we had that OPEC Plus meeting over the weekend, so in theory flagging higher supply in the future. Bond traders also brace for a busy week of Treasury auctions. You've got the June Fed minutes coming on Wednesday, the first for Kevin Warsh. The 10-year Treasury yield in anticipation down 2 basis points at 4.46. Just finally, in your currency space, we have been keeping an eye on the dollar, up 0.2% on the Bloomberg Dollar Spot Index. The yen, on the flip side, is weaker 0.6% at 1.62 per dollar, and keeping an eye out for yen intervention. At the long end of the Japanese bond curve, the 10-year yield up 5 basis points at 2.83. So really interesting historically, given that that is actually the highest since 1990. Now that should be my business flash with more on what's going on around the world. Here's Caroline Hepke in London.
0: Lizzie, thank you. Russia has launched fresh waves of missiles and drones at Kyiv overnight, killing at least 11 people and injuring 46. The strikes come on the eve of the NATO summit in Turkey, where President Trump is expected to meet his Ukrainian counterpart, Volodymyr Zelensky. More than 500 people have now been killed in the worst Ebola outbreak in the Democratic Republic of Congo. Patients with the strain have started receiving experimental treatments in a clinical trial that aims to improve care for the rare viral disease. And lastly, a group of economists, including Andy Burnham advisor Jim O'Neill, have called for a wide-ranging tax overhaul to turbocharge Britain's sluggish economy. In an open letter, the group warns that incrementalism will not fix Britain, while proposing scrapping stamp duty and council tax. Those are some of our global news headlines. Instead, Lizzie, they want to raise the same amount of money and give a fiscal buffer to the government by having a 1% tax on homes, on the value of homes. So that's what their proposal is, though. Let's see if it's actually taken up by Burnham.
1: Indeed. Well, let's get to another of our top interviews now. European NATO allies have mostly replaced the assets that the US has cut from the continent, and this is according to top NATO commander John Stringer. Stringer was appointed as NATO's second in command of operations in Europe this year as the alliance grapples with the war in Ukraine on its borders and an increasingly isolationist United States. Here's Deputy Supreme Allied Commander Europe, Sir John Stringer, speaking to me, and he set out by telling us what's expected to be discussed and announced at this week's summit.
2: So it's progress towards what was agreed at the Hague summit last year, historic rise in defence spending for the defensive alliance up to 5%, to check progress on it. And also, to your point, really to make sure that the money and the increased spending is being converted into tangible and importantly credible military capability to keep the 1 billion people across the 32 nations of the alliance safe and secure.
18: I mean, how vulnerable do the cuts that the US has announced to the support that it would give to Europe in case of war make us?
2: Yeah, I think there's two points, if I might, on that. The first is the reality is, you know, sadly, we are not living in happy times at the moment, and that's zooming out from Europe and looking globally. And therefore, the need for the US to rebalance its commitments is not something of the last few weeks or months. It's been a factor for years. The second point I would make is, and I am responsible for sourcing forces for SACEUR, is that European allies have definitely stepped up in terms of backfilling the adjustments in the US forces in Europe. And I think, importantly, you are seeing this as a real demonstration, not just of stronger Europe in a stronger NATO, but this is absolutely NATO nations building the NATO 3.0 that you may have heard a number of people talking about over the last few months.
18: Well, do you know when the 5,000 troops that Trump said will be withdrawn from Europe will go? And do you expect even more to be withdrawn on top of that?
2: So I won't get drawn into to numbers across domains. You'll understand that I can't. What I can say, though, is if you look across, whether it's maritime or air or land, in terms of the capabilities that we need to deter and defend, those are steadily building now, as they have been over time. And I think you'll find that the injection of spend, around 130 billion extra this year, 20% increase over planned figures from a few years ago, is being turned into deliveries of equipment, materiel, and of course the important spend on things like training and exercises for all of our forces.
18: Okay, you won't go into numbers, but can you be confident that the cuts will be driven by military logic and not by politics?
2: So, yes to military logic, and that's absolutely where we have gone to find the forces to backfill against the American force adjustments and the capabilities that they need for the alliance.
18: I mean, the US is fundamentally asking for the balance, to the burden to shift within the NATO alliance. Does that mean that there'll be more power for Europeans within NATO?
2: Well, NATO, quite rightly, has been an alliance since its inception. 12 members first off, remember, in 1949, 32 members now. That it is an organisation that is driven by consensus on all the really big issues, on getting the 32 nations to agree. And as a European, I look at European and Canadian forces stepping up over just, you know, the 3 or 4 years that in two NATO appointments I've been in, as a very clear demonstration of them stepping up, of acquiring additional capability. And so that burden sharing or burden shifting, which, as I said, was going to be a thing anyway, is now being done in a sensible, proportionate way, absolutely driven by military logic.
18: Well, I mean, what's new is you've got the US Defense Secretary Pete Hegseth talking about NATO with benefits. If you pay more, you get more out of the alliance. What do you think those benefits and penalties on the flip side are going to look like?
2: Well, you'll understand, I won't speak for Secretary Hegseth, but what all of the alliance members agreed to in The Hague was the lift in spending to 5% by 2035. Some nations are already there. And that equivalence of spend, all of the nations stepping up, means that actually, you know, the really important questions are answered in terms of nations stepping up to the requirement, developing the additional forces and procuring the additional forces that they need and turning it into capability. But the other thing I would offer is what you're also seeing is, again, frankly, overdue investments in our industrial base, and most obviously the defence industrial base, to make sure that we can actually develop, produce the systems, the weapons, and wider capabilities that the nations need to buy.
18: Let me also ask you, sir, as a Brit, we know that Keir Starmer lost his Defence Secretary John Healey because Healey perceived defence spending as inadequate here in the UK. Does the UK need to spend 3% on defence by 2030?
2: Let me answer it as a NATO officer. Let me answer it as DSACA, which is all of the nations, all 32, agreed that they would get to 3.5% by 2035 and have a credible path to get there. So nobody gets an opt-out on that one. That's what we agreed. And that obviously includes here the UK. The thing I would reflect on, both as a Brit and as a NATO officer, is the areas investment which I see the UK having announced in the last week or so are absolutely aligned with where NATO sees our forces needing to go to be able to be credible in deterring and defending as I said, the billion people under the NATO umbrella, but absolutely recognising where technology, let alone the lessons, sadly, from current conflicts, are indicating the direction of travel for us.
1: So that was Sir John Stringer, Deputy Supreme Allied Commander Europe, speaking to Bloomberg ahead of the NATO summit in Turkey. The context, of course, being the US having recently announced massive cuts to the forces that it'll send to Europe if there is a war or a crisis.
0: Yeah, indeed. Very important. Right. It's 8:32 a.m. here in the City of London. We're getting a little bit, we're getting to the headlines a little bit late, but good morning. I'm Caroline Hepke.
1: And I'm Lizzie Burden.
0: In terms of the markets, briefly, European stocks up 0.1%. Stock futures for the US market, Nasdaq futures up almost 1%. 10-year German bond yields at 2.92, down a basis point. Oil prices, Brent crude futures trading down 0.5%, $71.73.
1: A reminder of our top stories. Russia has launched waves of missiles and drones at Kyiv overnight, killing at least 11 people. The strikes come on the eve of the NATO summit in Turkey, where President Trump's expected to meet his Ukrainian counterpart, Volodymyr Zelensky. Over the weekend, Ukraine hit power sites across Crimea, deepening the energy crisis in the Black Sea Peninsula. Tony Halpin leads Bloomberg's team covering Russia and Ukraine.
19: They're certainly having a big public effect in Russia because many Russians now are queuing up for petrol at stations with long lines or shortages of fuel, precisely because Ukraine has been striking ever larger and bigger numbers of refineries and fuel depots, and that's having an impact on public opinion. This war for many Russians has been quite distant. It hasn't really affected them personally in their daily lives. It's doing that now, and that's causing problems for the Kremlin in terms of PR management of this war.
1: Tony Halpin speaking after a weekend in which Trump also spoke to Russian President Vladimir Putin about the war and the NATO summit.
0: Oil and gas shipping in the Strait of Hormuz is showing signs of recovery after a spate of recent unexplained detours. Six vessels were observed navigating a route which sticks to Oman's coast yesterday. Western navies continue to say that while traffic continues, the threat risk is substantial and that the centre of the strait has been mined. Bloomberg's Michael Heath says the future of the vital energy corridor remains unclear.
20: Some countries have been trying to move oil out that side as well. And then meantime, as you say, there's been some U-turns by tankers that have been taking the Omani route through Hormuz. So there's still a lot of uncertainty about how that's all going to work out.
0: Our reporter Michael Heath speaking there, talking about those vessels in the Strait of Hormuz.
1: Well, coming up on Daybreak Europe, we'll discuss the stories moving markets with Obi Ejikimi, fund manager over at Goldman Sachs. That's coming up next, and this is Bloomberg.
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32: 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Nobody thought they'd win against the Russians. 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
32: 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I just started jumping up and down in the booth. People had it on in their car. They're cheering. I'm cheering. Driver drops his money. I waved him through anyway. Picked it up later. You know, it felt like the whole country was in that booth with me.
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1: The time is 8:40 a.m. in London. I'm Lizzie Burden, and we check the markets for you all day long here on Bloomberg Radio. Let me take you through the scores, and I don't mean the football. You're looking at the Stock 600 up 0.1%, the FTSE 100 up 0.4%, the CAC 40 about the same, and the DAX in Frankfurt up 0.25%. Break it down by sector across the continent, and you've got about three quarters in positive territory. Media leading the gains, the bottom of the basket, we have utilities and tech just behind, down 0.5%, following the moves that we'd seen in the Asia session, a really choppy session over there. The MSCI Asia Pacific Index flat to the upside now, but we had seen it swinging from gains to losses and gains. At the Kospi, the drag here, down 0.5% as things stand. Now, looking at some individual stock movers here in Europe, we did have the news on EasyJet, five times the charm when it comes to that Castle Lake deal. They've accepted that latest bid. The shares on EasyJet now up 9.9%. Also minding Thales having agreed to buy Exail. Exail shares up 3% and Thales shares up nearly 1%. Looking ahead to the Wall Street Open, futures pointing higher, catching up, of course, after the Independence Day holiday. Nasdaq futures up more than 1% and S&P E-minis up 0.4%. And in your bond space, of course, it's a big week for Treasury auctions. We also get the Fed minutes on Wednesday. The 10-year Treasury yield down 2 basis points at 4.46, and the Bloomberg Dollar Spot Index just 0.2% higher. Of course, we are still factoring in that softer than expected jobs data, and Kevin Warsh in Sintra saying that inflation has eased. On the flip side of the dollar strength, we've got yen weakness. 1.62 per dollar is where we trade right now. Goldman saying that actually you could see 165 on dollar yen, and this feeding into the bond space too, as we're on yen-tervention watch. The 10-year JGB yield up 4 basis points at 2.82, which in fact is the highest since 1996. That's your Bloomberg Business Flash. Now with more on what's going on around the world, here's Caroline Hepke in London.
0: Lizzie, thank you. Russia has launched a fresh wave of missiles and drones at Kyiv overnight. Ukraine says that at least 11 people have been killed. These strikes come on the eve of the NATO summit in Turkey, where President Trump is expected to meet his Ukrainian counterpart, Volodymyr Zelensky. More than 500 people have now been killed in the worsening Ebola outbreak in the Democratic Republic of Congo. Patients with the strain have started receiving experimental treatments in a clinical trial that aims to improve care for the rare viral disease. And lastly, a group of economists, including Andy Burnham advisor Jim O'Neill, have called for a wide-ranging tax overhaul to turbocharge Britain's sluggish economy. In an open letter, the group warns that incrementalism will not fix Britain, while proposing scrapping stamp duty and council tax. Those are some of our global news headlines, Lizzie.
1: Well, let's get back to the markets now. Obe Ejikemi, who is global equities fund manager over at Carmignac, joins us now in the studio. Good to see you.
2: Morning.
1: Kicking off the second half. And it's been a really choppy start, particularly for chip stocks so far, right? We've seen the Kospi down this morning. I wonder if that's kind of a harbinger of doom to come, not just for chip stocks, but for the AI trade more broadly in the second 6 months of the year.
2: Yeah, look, it has got a lot of us in the investment community a bit nervous, but I would say that we've had, especially like last week when we saw this sort of unwind of all the winners and a sort of a rally in the losers, we've had a few of those this year. But I think that the last week felt a little bit different, partly because it felt like the fundamental story was changing a little bit, which is, you know, AI stocks have had phenomenal growth, but I think people are starting to look forward and question whether the growth is sustainable.
1: Mm-hmm.
2: And if that's the case, if the growth is going to come off a little bit, then your argument for owning the same proportion of those stocks in your portfolio becomes a little bit weaker. And I think we saw a bit of that.
0: I think the granularity of the AI story, though, is really coming through, isn't it, in terms of what is being picked and where? And I think understanding, you know, each different driver is hugely important. What are the kinds of stocks that you're looking at in Europe that might see gains? Where are you focused on? You know, we went through the 600 level for the Stock 600 record high close on Friday.
2: And, we were talking a bit about the football last night. I think the most important thing to remember about a stock market is it's not just a stock market of one or two stocks. And I think that the AI trade has kind of made us feel a bit like that. And, you know, if England was all about Harry Kane and Jude Bellingham last night, we certainly would have lost.
1: It only took you to the second question.
2: You were going to get in there. But we would have lost if it was just the AI trade of England last night. And so I think what's happening now is, and the good news, this is why I think investors should be reasonably optimistic, is if we start to look to the other parts of the team, and that's the other parts of the market. We'll see that there's a lot of stocks that have been neglected, a lot of players in the team that people have just completely forgotten about, and I think that's what's going to shore us up as we go into the second half of the year. And that's the story that I'm trying to reiterate. I think there's other stocks, there's other themes that I think will do well as the AI theme calms down a bit.
1: Well, look, the expectations mounting on England, the expectations of earnings really massive at this point. As we're on the brink of earnings season, would you go as far as to say that we're in an earnings bubble where expectations of earnings are just going up too fast?
2: So, there isn't really a bubble. I mean, the earnings have been real, right? So I'm not worried about the bubble. I'm more concerned about the extrapolation that these earnings are going to be persistent forever. And, you know, that's a dangerous thing to do with what we call cyclical sectors. I mean, the semiconductor sector, let's take that as the proxy for AI because it affects career, it affects some of the names that we were mentioning earlier on. That's a sector that typically grows a lot for 2 years and then has a deceleration. But the way you look at the forecasts for those stocks now is as if they're never going to slow. And that's part of the problem. They've shifted from being a cyclical theme to being a more secular theme. And I think that's where the optimism is a little bit too high. And we'll see as the results come out in the next sort of 2 to 3 weeks, whether that optimism is a little bit extended.
0: Do you get concerned by de-equitization in the UK? If you think about EasyJet this morning, you know, the share price is surging in Europe, but it's another stock, you know, being lost to the European markets. Do you think about that?
2: It's not something that I sort of wake up and think about every day, but I mean, it's partly because the UK stock market is a different beast to other stock markets. It's kind of this sort of anti-growth stock market, so anything that has a reasonable growth story seems to be taken out at some point, and then you're sort of left with these high-income, dividend-paying parts of the market, which is great for certain types of investors, but if you compare it to, say, the S&P 500 or other growthier markets, it's a completely different beast. So it's not a great story when you hear your strong growth story has been removed from the market, but it's something that I think we've been used to with the UK for a while.
1: Does the politics in the UK change your outlook for UK equities?
2: Not really. I think the UK equity story has been the same for some time. I think where you can see the immediate impact is in the smaller part of the market. So it's not the FTSE 100, which gets all the headlines. It's in the mid-cap index, the FTSE 250 and below. And that's where you can see some of the effect of politics, which is, you know, there isn't really a strong domestic growth story. Our GDP story in the UK is far, far lower than it is in other parts of the world. And so as a result, you know, our domestic stocks don't do as well as other domestic stocks. And I think that's where you see it. You know, maybe what's happened over the last 24 hours and into the next 2 or 3 weeks will be a boost to the domestic UK growth story if we're all up at 4 in the morning rather than being asleep. So we'll see how that plays out.
1: For a moment I thought you meant the politics, but of course you mean the football.
0: Yeah. In terms of the backdrop, though, for that picture in Europe and the growth picture for Germany in particular, starting to see it maybe improve a little bit. The PMI data looks a little bit better. German factory order figures out this morning look a little bit better. We're on the verge of the NATO summit. Do you think that there's going to be a bit of a refocus on defence stocks that were such big drivers of gains in Europe?
2: Yeah, so the growth story of what's led Europe's growth story for the last 10 years and beyond has really been its export story. So the defence story is relatively new, and partly because of geopolitics. If we can get the export story back, then I think that's the big delta for Europe. And, you know, look, some of the tensions that we've seen with the Middle Eastern tensions that we've seen look like they're abating somewhat. The oil price has now come down. All these are a marginal net beneficiary to the likes of Europe. But I think the elephant in the room, which we all know of, is that the Chinese economy has just been quite weak and remains so. If that can turn around, the consumer can turn around, then Europe really has a strong story. And also remember, Europe doesn't have as much of the exposure to the AI thematic as other parts of the market. So if we do get a reallocation from the really growthy AI sector to other parts of the market, then Europe looks set to benefit versus others.
1: Well, appropriately, for a week at the NATO summit, many of the defence names in the green this morning, the likes of Leonardo up more than 5%, Saab up 4.3%. So off to the races to kick off this NATO week. For now, though, OB Edukemi, Global Equities Fund Manager over at Carmignac. Really great to have you back in the studio with us this morning. Thank you very much. Caroline, we're looking at the Stock 600 gaining a bit of ground. We're up 0.2%. It's green across most of the screen except for the Spanish IBEX. So turning the fortunes a little after a choppy Asia session.
0: Okay, coming up in the next part of Bloomberg Daybreak here, we're going to break down individual stocks on the move. And we mentioned the EasyJet, the Castle Lake bid. We'll talk about that and much more. This is Bloomberg. We'll be right back.
3: The board recommends approving.
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0: Good morning, it's 8:53 a.m. here in the City of London. I'm Caroline Hepke. Looking at the markets, European stocks are up 0.2%, trading at 654 points this morning. FTSE 100 also gaining 0.4, with the CAC current up by about 0.5% this morning. Stock futures for the US market open also looking positive. Nasdaq futures up by about 1%. It was volatile trading in the session that we saw overnight in Asia. The Kospi index managed a small decline of about 0.4% ahead of the Samsung Electronics earnings, which are due out on Tuesday. In terms of German bund yields this morning, we trade at 291, down 1.5 basis points. Germany planning to increase its net new borrowing significantly for 2027, 118 billion euros. That's what it's going to take in terms of the increase in net new borrowing out of Germany. As for 10-year Treasury yields, those are down almost 3 basis points, 4.45. We get the Fed minutes and also the ECB account for the June meeting later this week. Brent crude futures are down 1.4%, trading now at $71.10. OPEC Plus members backed another increase, small rise in quotas for next month. And we get the start of earnings season this week. I think Delta Airlines and PepsiCo to come. Those are the markets for you.
1: Now let's take a look at some of the stocks on the move today in Europe. I'm Lizzie Burden with Caroline Hepke, and we're joined by Bloomberg reporter Chloe Melly. Happy Monday, Chloe.
3: Happy Monday.
1: It's a happy Monday for EasyJet as well. Up 9.5% off the back of this Castle Lake bid. Successful, finally.
3: Yeah.
1: What's different now?
3: Yeah, so as you say, after weeks of playing hard to get, EasyJet has finally said yes. So it's agreed in principle to the fifth takeover bid by Castle Lake, which is a takeover offer of more than £5 billion. And it's been really a fascinating saga to watch play out, because we saw a kind of massive shift in tone as we were going through those motions. So at first, EasyJet was calling the approach by Castle Lake highly opportunistic and seemed really intent on pushing back. But then this tone really started to shift as the offers got sweeter and sweeter. And it seems that we got a deal now. So that sent the shares up massively this morning, as you say, almost up 10%. And this deal will have consequences really beyond just the company specific news. So, you know, it means the loss of yet another UK listed company from the London Stock Exchange. It also might trigger a wave of more M&A, more deals in the airline sector at a time when those companies are obviously struggling under the weight of lower consumer confidence and higher fuel costs. And this is something that has been talked about as well before from other CEOs within that space, about that potential deal wave that might come at this time for airlines. And so we saw actually shares up across the aviation industry this morning on the back of that. So we had the read across really across that sector.
0: Yeah, okay, so that's in the airline business. Yes, interesting that you note the tone shift in that story. Thales has agreed to buy a stake in Exail Tech. And how are investors reacting to this? This is also, we've been on watch for all of these defence names, haven't we?
3: Yeah, absolutely. So, yeah, agreed to buy Exail Technologies. That is a €3.9 billion deal. Exail is a company that makes underwater drones. So it got an order last year of about €400 million for mine hunting drones. So because of that, it had been quite an attractive target.

0: Industrial unit Lone Star at $4 billion. Tell us more.
1: Yeah, so Continental agreed to sell the ContiTech, that unit that makes conveyor belts and air springs, to Lone Star at a valuation of €4 billion. So this completes the strategy for Continental of becoming a company that only makes tires. And so, you know, it listed the auto parts business on Movio recently. Now it's sold that ContiTech division. It means we now have a more streamlined version of Continental. So, of course, that is a focus on the most profitable unit. So it makes sense. But then there's, you know, that means also potentially a lack of diversification, which could be seen as putting Continental in maybe a bit of a vulnerable position, especially given the fact that the end markets are car makers and famously they're not having the best time right now. So we actually had some weakness in the share price this morning for Continental on the back of that deal.
2: Okay. Chloe, thank you so much for being with us. Really good to speak to you. Chloe Melly there with our Stocks to Watch. And you can subscribe to our Stock Movers reports, 5-minute audio reports on the biggest winners and losers in the stock market. Just subscribe on Apple Podcasts, Spotify, or anywhere else you listen. And we're going to have a little bit more on this theme in the next part of Bloomberg Daybreak Europe, because Tim Craighead is going to take you through the 10 companies to watch. The team do this regularly, you know, the best companies to watch. They did it in January and in April. Now we come into summer and they've got 10 more names for you.
0: Yeah, from chocolate to Barbie, I hear. But Microsoft unloved at the moment, and they think actually it's better than the market believes. So we'll dive into all of that with Tim Craighead in the next hour. Stephen Carroll and I will take you through the second hour of the European cash trade. So don't go anywhere. This is Bloomberg.
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10: This is Bloomberg Daybreak Europe for this Monday, the 6th of July, from London and Brussels. Coming up today.
0: Who has the cards? Russia pounds Kyiv as Ukraine strikes power sites ahead of Trump's NATO summit meeting with Zelensky.
10: Higher for longer. Bloomberg Economics forecasts that the Iran war will prevent global interest rates from coming down for years to come.
0: Breathtaking magic. 10-man England beat Mexico 3-2 in a drama-filled classic as Norway knock out Brazil in a huge night for European football.
10: Team USA star Follerin Balogun has his one-game ban suspended following a call from President Trump.
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10: Good morning from Brussels. 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
0: And I'm Lizzie Burden in London. 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
10: Lizzie, good morning. Tech shares in focus again today. We're looking at Nasdaq futures 1.1% higher as the US comes back from the Independence Day holiday. S&P E-minis are up by 0.5%. In Europe, the Stock 600 is up by 0.2%. Although we note BE Semiconductors actually down by 6.4% this morning. We had been watching SK Hynix in Asia down over 3% in South Korea as we're looking ahead to the start of their US listing this week. Oil prices have dropped in the past hour, down 1.2%. Now for Brent crude, $71.24. We're keeping an eye too on the Japanese yen. 0.5% weaker against the dollar this morning, 162.21. Those are your markets.
0: Now to our top stories. The United States and Iran have agreed to stop attacking each other before negotiations. Stephen, to our top story.
10: Let's start with a look at Russia launching a fresh wave of missiles and drones at Kyiv overnight, killing at least 11 people. The strike comes on the eve of the NATO summit in Turkey, where President Trump is expected to meet his Ukrainian counterpart, Volodymyr Zelensky. Trump spoke to Russian President Vladimir Putin on Saturday about the war and the upcoming summit. Over the weekend, Ukraine hit

0: power sites across Crimea, deepening the energy crisis across the Black Sea Peninsula as the EU and UK continue to increase their support for Kyiv's defence. And as the US pulls back on its defence commitment to the region, NATO's Deputy Supreme Allied Commander Europe, John Stringer, says the continent is stepping up.
1: European allies have definitely stepped up in terms of backfilling the adjustments in the US forces in Europe. And I think, importantly, you are seeing this as a real demonstration, not just of stronger Europe in a stronger NATO, but this is absolutely NATO nations building the NATO 3.0 that you may have heard a number of people talking about over the last few months.
0: NATO's Deputy Supreme Allied Commander Europe, John Stringer. The US has unsettled its allies in recent months with shifting announcements about reducing its military presence in Europe. Washington has said it will withdraw around 5,000 troops from the continent and reduce the military assets it would provide in the event of a crisis.
2: Britain's Foreign Secretary is set to warn that artificial intelligence could become the greatest security challenge of the next decade. In an essay due to be published by Chatham House, Yvette Cooper writes, "We cannot afford to wait for the AI equivalent of Hiroshima before we act." The UK's top diplomat will draw parallels between the AI and global efforts to establish nuclear safeguards in the wake of the Second World War, agreeing that the world must urgently develop safety parameters to contain the threats posed by the technology.
0: As the shaky ceasefire continues to hold in the US-Israeli war with Iran, fresh analysis from Bloomberg Economics shows the consequences for global monetary policy are likely to last for years. Our reporter Chris Pitt has more.
3: As the dust settles on a devastating conflict in the Middle East, attention is shifting to the longer-term economic fallout. Bloomberg Economics says that central bank interest rate paths around the world have now moved higher and could stay elevated through 2028. Its latest forecasts show borrowing costs as much as half a percentage point higher than expected before the war, both globally and across advanced economies. And even as oil prices retreat, central banks remain wary after the painful post-pandemic inflation surge caught many of them off guard. In London, Chris Pitt, Bloomberg Radio.
2: And UK budget airline EasyJet has agreed in principle to a takeover offer from US firm Castlelake worth more than £5 billion. The beefed up offer was Castlelake's fifth buyout attempt after the two sides sparred over several weeks. Both parties agreed to extend the put up or shut up deadline for a firm offer to 3rd of August at 5 p.m. London time. EasyJet shares up 9.7%.
0: England are into the quarterfinals of the World Cup after a dramatic 3-2 win against Mexico. It was a game that had it all. Penalties, saves, yellow cards and a red card for the Three Lions. Jude Bellingham scored two quick goals in the first half before Harry Kane's penalty. After the break in the Azteca Stadium, Bellingham says he hopes that everyone who watched the game, which kicked off at 2 a.m. London time, enjoyed it.
4: I can imagine it's carnage, but in a happy way, positive. Everyone, no matter where you're from, no matter kind of what you do, I can imagine everyone's together, and that's the thing that I dream of being a part of as this England squad, bringing my country together.
0: Bellingham referring there to the fact that pubs in the UK were allowed to stay open until 5 a.m. for the game. England will now face Norway in the quarterfinals after Erling Haaland led the team to a 2-1 victory over five-time winners Brazil. Spain will take on Portugal later this evening for a place in the last eight.
2: And staying with the football, FIFA has cleared US star Folarin Balogun to play in a World Cup match against Belgium following a personal appeal by President Donald Trump. The suspension of an automatic punishment is rare within a World Cup final and has sparked outrage among competing teams. Bloomberg's Tiwa Adebayo has more.
5: Balogun received a red card for a foul in his last game, which would normally result in an immediate ejection and a one-match suspension. However, according to the Wall Street Journal, President Trump phoned FIFA President Gianni Infantino and urged him to review the decision. Infantino reportedly agreed to look into the matter, but stopped short of committing to overturn the suspension. FIFA's disciplinary committee then removed the automatic one-game ban and instead put Balogun on probation for 1 year. Belgium's Football Federation said it was astonished by FIFA's decision to allow him to play. In London, Tiwa Adebayo, Bloomberg Radio.
0: And those are your top stories on the markets. The Stock 600, 0.2% higher. The FTSE 100 is up by 0.4%. Interesting to see shares in Leonardo jumping by over 5% this morning. This, as we've been looking at the reports in La Repubblica in Italy, about Italy potentially raising military and security spending by about 17 billion euros. An expected move that as it aims to meet a NATO target of 5% by the middle of the next decade. So that's the story we're going to get into shortly. Looking at oil prices, Brent crude's down by 1.1%. $71.30. And looking towards Wall Street, tech shares in focus again. Nasdaq futures up by 1.1% as markets come back from the Independence Day holiday.
2: Well, before we dive into the NATO summit and the latest BI, Bloomberg Intelligence, compilation of the companies that we should be watching this quarter, Stephen, I know you're in Brussels, I know you're Irish, but I don't suppose you're blacking England in the World Cup, are you?
0: I'm not. I am, however, very much enjoying the conversation that's happening among our colleagues in the Brussels office about who's going to watch the Belgium-USA match, which also starts at 2 o'clock in the morning local time tomorrow. And people asking me, will I be getting up early to watch it before I come to work? No, is the answer. But there are places showing it here. Less of a constraint around opening hours that, of course, had been eased to allow people to watch. But it does sound like it was a pretty big night in London.
2: Well, it was hard to ignore the cyclists, helmetless, I might add. The revelers coming out of the pubs. Of course, the pubs got to stay open, but a fantastic victory for England. I get to say this once an hour, so I'll take my cue to enjoy it myself. But let's get back to serious matters, shall we? Because, of course, this week we have the NATO summit taking place in Turkey, and it'll be a chance for leaders to discuss the conflicts both in Ukraine and in Iran, and also how they're spending the increased funding that they're allocating to defence. So Becca Vassar, who leads our defence research at Bloomberg Economics, I'm pleased to say, joins us now for analysis. Becca, good morning to you. You've got European countries spending more on defence. We were playing an interview earlier with a top NATO commander talking about how those capabilities are being levelled up in the absence of the US support. How easy has it been for them to do this?
6: I think the bigger question is, how easy is it for European countries to ramp up defense spending? And how easy is it for them to actually translate that defense spend into capabilities? Mm-hmm. And the answer to that is, it's difficult, it's hard, and it's going to be much slower than I think everyone envisions. Some of the Bloomberg Economics analysis and projections that we've done show that it's very likely that the top five countries in Europe are likely to undershoot their getting to at least 3.5% of GDP on defense spend by 2030. And so meeting that higher level goal of 5% with 3.5 for core defense spending and the rest on related infrastructure is going to be incredibly difficult to achieve by 2035. The capability gaps, translating that into the capabilities that fill those gaps, is going to be even harder. And some of that is because European countries lack some of the capabilities that are needed to replace some of what the US is no longer going to provide to NATO in the event of a crisis. And this really speaks to things like long-range strike, where there are European projects in development, but it's going to take some time for them to mature. Other capability gaps, some of the things that aren't quite as fun or exciting, are also going to take some time to get the defense spend to translate into building something that is uniquely European, unless European countries decide that they are going to still rely on buying American or from other external providers. So it's going to be a slow ramp up, and the risk is there might be a temporal gap that Russia could exploit when it comes down to NATO having the sufficient capabilities to deter Moscow from potential aggression.
0: So those are some of the many challenges and the risks. Are we, though, seeing any better cooperation among European countries on defence?
6: Absolutely. I think there are a number of, you know, joint and broader cooperative projects that we see in the offing, particularly on some of those capability gaps that I mentioned, but they are still relatively nascent. We do see a lot of cooperation, you know, when it comes down to things like joint training, exercises, the things that are the backbone of military interoperability. But in terms of capabilities, there's a lot of cooperation, But there's also a great deal of competition, because with that increased defense spending, most European countries want to see some of that capital flow back into their capitals and to benefit their local economies, which makes perfect sense. But the risk there is fragmentation, having too many different types of capabilities, not really going down the route of picking some winners and losers when it comes to some of these capabilities and the companies that make them. So there's a great deal of cooperation, but there's also a great deal of competition, and I think we're going to see that ramp up into the future.
2: Something we talk about a lot in terms of defense companies, defense stocks, Becca, is the cutting edge technologies. What are NATO countries learning from the conflicts that we're seeing in Ukraine and Iran?
6: European countries are doing a great job of trying to take in some of the most important lessons, particularly from Ukraine. And you're seeing a great deal of cooperation with Ukraine in particular, looking at the close relationship that the UK and Ukraine have. I think one obvious one is the need to incorporate drones of different types and ranges into military arsenals. And you are seeing this ramp up quite slowly, but with a greater embrace. The risk here, though, is with some countries thinking that they can replace manpower with some of these unmanned capabilities. And that's a really difficult thing to do and a tricky thing to do. So really, it needs to have the conversation shift to being drones are a value add. They are not a replacement for. So we're going to see that debate occur over the next few years as well. I think another area that they are seeing is the use of AI, both from the Iran war and also Ukraine, and trying to think about the ways in which they can incorporate AI technologies into military capability. And then the last one, which isn't a cutting edge technology, but is something that is enormously important. I think the number one lesson learned that Europe is taking away from both of those conflicts is the need for more munitions and to have the sufficient inventories to be able to withstand a potential conflict, but also potentially a long conflict. And that means that you need to have greater capacity, greater stockpiles. And that's going to be a tricky thing for everyone to build over the next few years.
0: Okay, Becca, really interesting. Thanks for your time this morning. Becca Wasser, leading our defense research at Bloomberg Economics.
2: Well, as AI exuberance pushes big tech to new heights, Microsoft seems especially unloved at the moment. That's the take from Bloomberg Intelligence, which sees the software giant as better positioned in AI than the market believes. And this analysis is part of the latest list of companies to watch in the coming quarter. Tim Craighead, Global Chief Content Officer at Bloomberg Intelligence, joins us now. He's behind this list. And Tim, you and the team have been scouring your current watch list of companies and market moving themes. Just take us through, first of all, your view on Microsoft. Why are you disagreeing with the market?
7: Yeah, sure thing. So I'll give you just a little bit of context for this. As you mentioned, this is a list of companies to watch. It's 10. We do this every quarter. This is a set of companies that are specific to the third quarter, but it's within a broader list of focus ideas that we've gotten. There's 160 of these high conviction fundamental views that our analysts around the globe are quite compelled with.
2: And it's not a top 10, it's your biggest views.
7: Yeah, well, in these 10, we've selected specifically for diversity around the globe in ways across sectors, but all of them have catalysts ahead in the third quarter that we think are important to changing the market mindset. And with Microsoft specifically, as you had mentioned, you know, that you look at the stock relative to, say, Amazon or Google, other big AI plays like the chips, and it's definitely lagging, which suggests the market doesn't really like it. We would argue that their LLM cloud-based platform, it is critical in terms of implementing AI. They're still one of, if not the leading cloud providers for LLM services. And at the same time, they've also got a new Microsoft Office 365 suite that's coming out that we think in both of these cases, they'll have better than anticipated revenue. And that's really the crux of the call.
0: Let's go to a European company. Barry Callebaut, you're a bit more cautious despite the deliciousness.
7: Indeed. So Barry Callebaut is a cocoa producer. They sell to chocolate manufacturers. They make some chocolate themselves as well. And because of the volatility in chocolate prices, especially a spike a couple of years ago, chocolate makers have been paring back the amount of chocolate that they use. This is putting a structural constraint, we think, on Barry Callebaut's volumes. And you layer into that prospects for a big El Nino that's being discussed, and that runs a risk of raising Barry Callebaut's costs at a time where volumes that they're selling are constrained. We think that's a recipe for disappointment.
2: Okay, Tim, thanks for bringing us the list this quarter. That's Tim Craighead, Global Chief Content Officer at Bloomberg Intelligence, and you can find the list at BI Focus on your terminal or on Bloomberg.com. But coming up on the programme, we'll be bringing you an interview with Brendan Greeley, author of The Almighty Dollar, who's been speaking to David Gura for Bloomberg this weekend. That's next. This is Bloomberg.
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13: My son was a big hockey fan. 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Nobody thought they'd win against the Russians. 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
13: 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I just started jumping up and down in the booth. People had it on in their car. They're cheering. I'm cheering. Driver drops his money. I waved him through anyway. Picked it up later. You know, it felt like the whole country was in that booth with me.
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2: And about three quarters of sectors in positive territory this morning. Media leading the gains, followed by autos and parts. There's been lots of M&A news to discuss this morning, but just to flag a couple of the stocks that we're keeping an eye on. EasyJet shares now up 10.2% after agreeing to Castle Lake's latest bid, fifth time the charm. Thales shares are also in focus, up 2%. This after it agreed to buy Exail. XL shares themselves up 2.3%. And we're also watching Schott Pharma. Those shares up 7.6% after an upgrade from Deutsche Bank. Now, as we look ahead to the Wall Street Open, of course, we had the Independence Day holiday on Friday, so we're playing a bit of catch-up. But Nasdaq futures up 0.9%. S&P E-minis up 0.4%. In your bond space, we are looking ahead to a raft of treasury auctions this week and the June Fed minutes. The 10-year Treasury yield down 3 basis points at 4.45 at the moment. Oil has been swinging around this morning, but Brent now down more than 1% at $71 a barrel, digesting the flows through Hormuz that are persisting, and OPEC Plus flagging higher supply later on, although of course that is largely theoretical at this point. Just a new currency space, the Bloomberg Dollar Spot Index edging higher by 0.2%, still factoring in that softer than expected jobs data and Kevin Warsh in Sintra saying that inflation has eased. But on the flip side, on the lookout for yen intervention, Japanese yen trading down 0.6% at 162 per dollar. Goldman actually saying that it's eyeing the 165 level, and at that triggering moves at the end of the bond curve. The 10-year Japanese bond yield up 4 basis points at 2.82 for JGBs, and in fact that is the highest level since 1996. Now, with more on what's going on around the world, here's Stephen Carroll in Brussels.
0: Lizzie, thank you. Russia has launched a fresh wave of missile and drones at Kyiv overnight. Ukraine says that at least 11 people have been killed. The strikes come on the eve of the NATO summit in Turkey, where President Trump is expected to meet his Ukrainian counterpart, Volodymyr Zelensky. More than 500 people have now been killed in the worsening Ebola outbreak in the Democratic Republic of Congo. Patients with the strain have started receiving experimental treatments in a clinical trial that aims to improve care for the rare viral disease. And a group of economists, including Andy Burnham, advisor Jim O'Neill, have called for a wide-ranging tax overhaul to turbocharge Britain's sluggish economy. In an open letter, the group warns that incrementalism will not fix Britain, while proposing scrapping stamp duty and council tax. Those are some of our global news headlines.
2: Well, of course, it was America's 250th birthday over the weekend, so appropriately, it's time to talk about the dollar. It's been the world's reserve currency for decades, but its history goes back centuries to before there even was a United States. Brendan Greeley is the author of The Almighty Dollar, which explains the dollar's dominance in global finance. He joined David Gura on Bloomberg this weekend on Saturday to discuss the history of the greenback and what its future could be in the years ahead.
18: When I started working on this book, I was going to start it in 1971 when Nixon, you know, took the dollar off gold. And then, you know, I ended up in 1776, and there's a challenge at 1776 with a dollar, which is that, you know, we're taught to assume monetary sovereignty. We assume that a country has control over its money. And if that's true, then you get new country, new money. We declared political sovereignty in 1776, but we did not declare monetary sovereignty. We decided that our currency was going to be a big silver coin from the Spanish Empire with a German name. And so that makes this question of new country, new money a little bit problematic. And sort of trying to figure that one out, I found this whole other story that starts in a silver mine in Bohemia in 1520. And we can talk about silver mines. I can talk to you for a very long time about silver mines. But I think more importantly, we have to recognize that the United States did not create the dollar. monetary sovereignty is won very slowly and with a lot of difficulty over time, and it's constantly being eroded at the edges. And so the story for me of the dollar and America is two separate things. There's an American story, there is a dollar story. America won control over the dollar and may be in danger of losing it now. The history of a currency is not the history of a country.
15: Let's talk about the uniqueness of the dollar, and you quote Robert Mundell, the economist, who says, effectively, all money sort of start domestic and become international. They become global currencies. The dollar, as you point out, kind of subverts that paradigm. This is a global currency first.
18: See, this is what I love about David Gurry. You read the book.
15: I read the book, yeah.
18: Aw. this is, it's very hard to think of a currency as inherently global because our experience with currency is local. And then if we go abroad, maybe somebody else uses it. Robert Mundell, this is the, so I'm going to take a huge risk here. I, in the book, disagree with a Nobel Prize
15: laureate,
18: winning.
15: Yes.
18: Yes, exactly. Robert Mundell has a Nobel. I do not. But he wrote that great currencies are the children of great empires. The problem with that is I don't see that with the dollar. So the original silver Jochumsthaler, so the word dollar comes from a valley in Bohemia that was settled by Saxon miners that produced silver. They made these big, very high quality silver coins that were not useful for sort of daily purchases, but were very useful for merchants in the Baltic. So those Jochumsthaler became known as taler, and then that's how we get the dollar in English. This system was already in place by Shakespeare, who mentions the dollar twice, once in the Scottish play, once in the Tempest. Okay, there was no empire pushing those coins out into the Baltic. There was no empire pushing those coins, through the Low Countries into England, where a groundling at the Globe Theater would have known that a dollar was a big silver coin. Instead, they traveled because they were useful. Big coins worth about a week's labor, or I calculated 21 pounds of bacon at the time. Not really useful for daily purchases, they have a power on their own, and they were copied all over. So as soon as you get those taler, very quickly, within about 2 or 3 years, you start to get copies in northern German cities, copies in the Netherlands. And so this idea of a coin was inherently international from the start. And the Holy Roman Empire, neither holy nor Roman nor an empire, but the Holy Roman Empire, which was sort of nominally in charge of that area at the time, for a lot of legal reasons, didn't like those silver dollars at all and resisted them as long as it could. Empire was actively fighting against this, but a certain kind of currency can be so useful to merchants and investors now and the wealthy that it has its own power and drags itself out in the world. It's not pushed by the empire.
15: And we hear over and over again that the dollar's supremacy is at risk at this political moment.
18: In any historical market that you look at, there were virtual promises and paper promises and silver and gold working together. Again, if we take the example of colonial America, a lot of commerce took place on the ledgers of shops. You would owe the shop money, and then you would come back and you would clear it, sometimes with money owed to another shop. Right? A lot of this money, they were aware, and they used these words in colonial America, of real and imaginary money. That's not a value judgment. Imaginary money isn't bad. It just means it's credit held on the ledger of a shopkeeper, right? And that was every bit as useful to them as the very real money that they had in gold and then sometimes in bills of credit issued by the colonial governments. Okay, so we have always had virtual money. You know, almost all of our money has been held on the balance sheet of a bank. This is true in the 19th century. This is true in the 20th century. So the fact that we're moving beyond this physical note is interesting, but I don't think it represents a fundamental change in what money is.
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2: Time is 9:31 a.m. here in London. I'm Lizzie Burden.
0: And I'm Stephen Carroll in Brussels. 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Nasdaq futures up by 0.9. S&P E-minis 0.4 higher, so perhaps pointing to that rebound in tech shares. We are watching oil prices 0.8 slower now for Brent crude, $71.54. The Japanese yen 0.6 weaker again. The US dollar at 162.25. 10-year JGBs 4 basis points higher this morning at 2.82%. Those are your markets.
2: Now a reminder of your top stories this morning. Russia has launched fresh waves of missiles and drones at Kyiv overnight, killing at least 11 people. The strikes come on the eve of the NATO summit in Turkey, where President Trump is expected to meet his Ukrainian counterpart Volodymyr Zelensky. Over the weekend, Ukraine hit power sites across Crimea, deepening the energy crisis in the Black Sea Peninsula. Tony Halpin leads Bloomberg's team covering Russia and Ukraine.
1: They're certainly having a big public effect in Russia because many Russians now are queuing up for petrol at stations with long lines or shortages of fuel, precisely because Ukraine has been striking ever larger and bigger numbers of refineries and fuel depots, and that's having an impact on public opinion. This war for many Russians has been quite distant. It hasn't really affected them personally in their daily lives. It's doing that now, and that's causing problems for the Kremlin in terms of PR management of this war.
2: Tony Halpin speaking after a weekend in which Trump also talked to Russian President Vladimir Putin, both about the war and the NATO summit.
0: Oil and gas shipping in the Strait of Hormuz is showing signs of recovery after a spate of recent unexplained detours. Six vessels were observed navigating a route which sticks to Oman's coast yesterday. Western navies continue to say that while traffic continues, the threat risk is substantial and that the centre of the strait has been mined. Bloomberg's Michael Heath says the future of the vital energy corridor remains unclear.
3: Some countries have been trying to move oil out that side as well. And then meantime, as you say, there's been some U-turns by tankers that have been taking the Omani route through Hormuz. So there's still a lot of uncertainty about how that's all going to work out.
0: Our reporter Michael Heath. On Friday and Saturday, at least 8 vessels were seen U-turning as they sailed through along the Omani route. 4 of them then sailed northward towards the Iranian route and exited the strait.
2: Well, those are some of our top stories this morning. In the markets, we have the Stock 600 currently up 0.2%. It's green across most of the screen across the European continent, except for the Spanish IBEX, down 0.25%. But we'll be diving more deeply into the markets in the next section of the programme. Monica Defend, head of the Amundi Investment Institute, will be joining us. Plenty to discuss with her, Stephen, both across the geopolitics, the oil reaction, and in terms of the AI story in the second half of the year.
0: Yeah, I mean, look, we're in a position now heading into this earnings season as well, where potentially we're going to have an anomalous set of commentary from companies about the energy price question, because, of course, this period will cover the part where energy prices were rising sharply. So how companies are going to be absorbing that versus the position where things are coming down there, or perhaps they're going to be worried about that down the line as well. So plenty to discuss as we head into that earnings season with Monica Defend next. This is Bloomberg.
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6: Foundations of Freedom, a look at America's founding principles and the leaders who shaped our nation.
7: March 4th, 1865. The Civil War was nearing its end. The nation was exhausted, divided, and grieving. On that day, President Abraham Lincoln delivered his second inaugural address, just 700 words spoken in about 7 minutes. 41 days later, Lincoln would be assassinated. Yet the words he spoke that day still echo through history. In that brief address, Lincoln referenced God 14 times, spoke of prayer, and quoted scripture repeatedly. He reminded Americans that both sides of the conflict shared a common faith, saying both read the same Bible and pray to the same God, and each invokes his aid against the other. Lincoln understood that political division alone could not explain the nation's crisis. More than 160 years later, America still wrestles with division, truth, and our dependence on God. The question is whether we'll remember the wisdom Lincoln left behind.
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2: 9:40 a.m. in London. I'm Lizzie Burden, and we check the markets for you all day long here on Bloomberg Radio. And we're looking at the Stock 600 flat to the upside, the FTSE 100 up 0.4%, the CAC 40 in Paris up 0.5%, and the DAX in Frankfurt up 0.2%. Across the sectoral basket, about three quarters are in the green this morning. Media still leading the gains, utilities still at the bottom of the basket, followed by tech down 0.75%, following the losses that we'd seen in the Asian session. Actually, the MSCI Pacific Pacific Index is now flat to the upside, but it really has been a choppy few hours over in Asia. The Kospi dragging it down, down 0.5%. And of course, we keep an eye on the chip names as we look ahead to SK Hynix's $29 billion US debut on Friday. Looking ahead to the Wall Street Open, and S&P E-minis are up 0.5%, NASDAQ futures up 1%. Of course, we're playing catch up because it was a holiday for Independence Day on Friday. And then we have in your bond space, the 10-year Treasury yield down 2 basis points at 4.45, because we are looking ahead to a heavy week for Treasury auctions and, of course, the Fed June minutes on Wednesday. In your European bond space, yields lower across the curve across the continent. And in Japan, we've seen the 10-year up 4 basis points to 2.82. That's actually the highest since 1996. And we've also seen moves on the yen to the downside. It's currently trading at 162.25 per dollar, down 0.6%. So we keep an eye out for yen intervention potentially. In your commodity space, oil is weaker, now 0.7% for Brent at $71.57 a barrel. Keeping an eye on those flows through Hormuz persisting as they are. OPEC Plus also flagging higher supply. They met over the weekend. And just finally, to gold, we are weaker 0.6% this Monday morning, $4,153 a troy ounce. That's your Bloomberg Business Flash. Now with more on what's going on around the world, here's Stephen Carroll in Brussels.
0: Lizzie, thank you very much. Russia has launched fresh waves of missiles and drones at Kyiv overnight. Ukraine says at least 11 people have been killed in the attacks. The strikes come on the eve of the NATO summit in Turkey, where President Trump is expected to meet his Ukrainian counterpart, Volodymyr Zelensky. More than 500 people have now been killed in the worsening Ebola outbreak in the Democratic Republic of Congo. Patients with the strain have started receiving experimental treatments in a clinical trial that aims to improve care for the rare viral disease. And a group of economists, including Andy Burnham advisor Jim O'Neill, have called for a wide-ranging tax overhaul to turbocharge Britain's sluggish economy. In an open letter, the group warns that incrementalism will not fix Britain, while proposing scrapping stamp duty and council tax. Those are some of our global news headlines.
2: Well, getting back to the markets, as I say, US futures signalling a mild rebound in tech stocks at the start of a week in which South Korea's memory giants will be putting the AI trade to yet another test. This as we're continuing to watch energy prices as shipping through the Strait of Hormuz picks up. So plenty to discuss now with Monica Defend, head of the Amundi Investment Institute, who joins us now. Good morning to you, Monica. So let's start with AI. Does the AI story remain as compelling in the second half of the year? Are you as focused on the CapEx story, or is it going to be more about the productivity story in the second 6 months?
10: Yeah, hi. So I think we should really focus on the entire value chain of AI, from the mid, downstream, upstream, and probably in the second half. Where we will be looking at is on enables and regulated adoption of AI, meaning the downstream of the value chain. The entire story stays on. We avoid the concentration in the upstream. But really, the next wave will be on enablers. And you were mentioning the concerns we might have. And this really goes on funding, because up to now, most of the CapEx has been funded with a free cash flow. It is not the case anymore. So leverage is becoming more mixed. And this is where our caution comes from.
0: Monica, I was very intrigued by your comment that this is a market where investors must be paid for every unit of risk. What does that tell us about this moment in markets, given that backdrop of the massive ramp up in spending and technology?
10: Well, you know, we called the second half endurance on the macro and on the markets. We have been at the end of the second quarter with the S&P really registering a very strong one. We are positioned for the earnings season to be delivered and to see how this CapEx is sustainable over time. It is really important to be selective and not to focus on the beta trade of the market. It's more on sectors, for example, and we were mentioning Europe with industrials, where the AI can be further deployed. On the emerging market, again, selection. I'm not sure that the tech story in Asia is off, but definitely it's time to be selective.
2: Monica, how are you expecting the energy price shock to show up in this season's earnings?
10: Well, it should favor lower oil prices, and Brent prices will favor some regions, notably Asia, we were talking about before. But because it was broader than oil prices, it get broader than energy prices. We've seen an increase of PPIs in the United States, notably, so well beyond energy. And this is a caveat for us in investing in a risk asset. As we said, any unit of risk need to be repaid, and selectivity should allow you to be more surgical, if you want, on the peaking. Let's see the earnings season, if any worries, goes beyond, the solely, energy prices.
0: Yeah, and I mean, it's going to be a very interesting season for that sort of commentary as well, given that we had the warnings from some European central bankers about the risk of secondary effects or second round effects still being there in the oil price, even though it has come down so much. From a central bank point of view, has the pressure been completely relieved now, do you think, given that we're looking at oil prices back where they were before the war started?
10: No, I don't think it is completely relieved. And as Nagel noticed, the and Lane as well, the second round effect will take time to materialize first. Although on the wage dynamic, they seems to be quite well behaving. While on the Middle East, the situation remains volatile. So for us, it is important that the straits reopen, but it won't be, you know, a straight line.
2: And what's your view on the Fed path ahead? And also, where does it leave the dollar if that path is uncertain?
10: Well, you know, the biggest takeaway I had from Sintra last week stays with the panel with Lagarde, the Bank of England, Bank of Canada, and Walsh, where they've been announcing this core shift from forward guidance into framework guidance, which is not only what the Fed want, but what the ECB want, with tactics and strategy that still have to come. Leaving us with uncertainty. We don't think the Fed will hike this year, though the reaction function will remain highly data dependent and will intrigue the market with a little bit of opacity.
0: Yeah, something to keep us another element for us to keep our eyes on as well. Monica, great to talk to you. Thanks so much for talking us through such a broad variety of topics as we're setting ourselves up too for that conversation as we head into European earnings season. The likes of Shell among the early reporters that we'll be bringing you details of in the coming days as well. Monica Defend, head of the Amundi Investment Institute. Thank you very much for being with us.
2: Coming up on the programme, as we look at the broader Stock 600, flat to the upside now, we're going to dive into some of the individual stocks on the move today in Europe and see if we can find a little more action. We'll be speaking to Bloomberg's Chloe Melly, and I'm sure, I'm going to put a bet on this, she'll be mentioning EasyJet. Those shares up more than 10% this morning off the back of the M&A action. We're also looking at Shot Pharma up more than 7% after an upgrade. And Thales Exhale, more M&A, both shares up more than 1.5%. Let's see if those are some of the ones on Chloe's list. But she's up next. Stay with us. This is Bloomberg.
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0: 9.53 in Brussels, 8.53 in London. Good morning, I'm Stephen Carroll. Excuse me, 9.53 in London. Don't know where I am. It's 10.53 in Brussels. Where am I? Who am I? Let's talk about the markets. We are looking at the Stock 600 slightly higher this morning. The FTSE 100 is up by 0.3%. Looking towards Wall Street, back in business today. NASDAQ futures are 1% higher. S&P E-minis up by 0.4%. So those technology shares will be back in focus in the US session later, although we have had some big movements in that sector in Europe as well. Details of that to come in just a moment. Keeping an eye on the Japanese yen this morning, weakening 0.6 against the dollar. So 162.26 is where it's trading, still in that intervention watch stage. And we did have JGBs move as well towards the long end of the curves. The 10-year JGBs up 4 basis points this morning at 2.82%. German factory order numbers for May came in stronger than expected. 10-year bond yield in Germany down a basis point this morning. The 2-year down by 2 basis points. And the euro was 0.2 weaker against the dollar at 114.18. That is your Bloomberg Radio Business Flash.
2: Now let's take a look at some of the stocks on the move today in Europe. I'm Lizzie Burden in London with Stephen Carroll in Brussels, and we're joined by Bloomberg's Chloe Melly. Good morning, Chloe.
21: Good morning.
2: So Castle Lake's latest bid for EasyJet sent the shares soaring this morning. What would it mean for the airline industry more broadly?
21: Yeah, so it's a really, really interesting story. So let's start with what it means for EasyJet, and then we can talk a bit more about the impact for the airline industry. But EasyJet has finally said yes to Castle Lake. It only took 5 takeover proposals. This latest takeover offer is of one more than £5 billion, and the companies have until August the 3rd to fully sign off on it. So EasyJet was first seen as an M&A target because of how much it's really struggled under the weight of those higher fuel costs. But at first it did seem very reluctant to say yes to this approach. It called it highly opportunistic and said it was very confident in its own strategy. But the higher the offers got from Castle Lake, and the more amenable EasyJet became, and now we do do have a deal, and they did send the shares much higher this morning. And this has implications beyond just EasyJet. So it means the loss of yet another UK listed company. But then what it means for that broader airline industry is that we could see maybe a wave of M&A across that sector. You know, those smaller players are really feeling the impact of higher oil prices, of lower consumer confidence. And so that means that EasyJet might not be the only takeover target that we see in this sector. And we did actually see this morning that shares across the aviation industry were up. We saw British Airways owner IAG, we saw TUI, Ryanair, all of them in the green this morning. So there has been some read across from this deal with EasyJet.
0: Yeah, that's an interesting one to think about in terms of the London listing story. Let's go to Italy next, though, where a report about Italy's plans to raise defence spending seems to be having some moves on the likes of Leonardo.
21: Yeah, so Leonardo up actually very strongly this morning on the back of this higher defence spending in Italy. So Italy is expected to raise military and security spending by about 17 billion euros over the next couple of years. That is according to a report by the Italian newspaper Repubblica. So that's an expected move from Italy, given that it does need to meet that NATO target of 5% of defence spending by the middle of the next decade. But although it is not necessarily a surprise, it's still really good news for Leonardo, and that's why the shares were up. It's been a very interesting time for defence as a whole. Obviously, it's a sector that's been a really big beneficiary of this higher defence spending that we've seen across the world. That's become even more important by as the conflict in the Middle East lasted for months and months. But there's also been a lot of volatility in that sector, you know, so much so that the tank maker KNDS did postpone its IPO last week. But now we also have this rotation back into those defense stocks. So there's a lot happening at the moment there. And so it's going to be definitely an interesting one to watch.
2: Chloe, we've seen Asian tech stocks down after Nvidia's AI server delay this morning. How are weaknesses there in Asia?

0: packaging technology. And so that's obviously bad news for that company. It comes on top of that NVIDIA delay that's really hurting sentiment across the sector. So overall, a pretty tough morning for that company.
1: Okay, Chloe, thank you very much. Chloe Melle there with the Stocks on the Move. And for more conversations like this, you can subscribe to our Stock Movers podcast. It has the biggest winners and losers in the stock market. It's updated throughout the day. You'll find Stock Movers on Apple Podcasts, Spotify, or anywhere that you listen.
2: Well, just time to check in on some of the top red stories on the terminal. Of course, Stephen, we're talking about the football. England winning 3-2 against Mexico. But the top red story in the past hour on the terminal is about FIFA clearing the US star following
1: Balogun.
2: Balogun, to play in that World Cup match against Belgium after that personal appeal by President Trump. So a really rare move when it comes to the World Cup to step in like this, but it going in Balogun's favour, and we'll have to look ahead to the match.
1: And a big deal here in Belgium as well, because of course that's who they're going to be playing in that match too. Astonishment is the word of the reaction from the Belgian Football Association to that decision by FIFA. More on that story, and potentially more on the World Cup to come as well. For our London audience, it's Bloomberg Brief with Bonnie Quinn up next, and for listeners in the US and elsewhere, Bloomberg Daybreak starts right now.
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8: Netanyahu touts the Israeli-U.S. relationship amid unexplained U-turns in the Strait of Hormuz.
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8: And investors watch as President Trump focuses in on the Fed.
10: Wicked weather is causing power outages in the Northeast. Plus, passengers were rattled when a seaplane made a hard landing in New York's East River. I'm Michael Barr. More ahead.
11: I'm John Stashower in sports. Wild win for the Mets. Another loss for the Yankees. The U.S. plays Belgium tonight in the World Cup.
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13: Morning, I'm Karen Moscow.
8: And I'm John Tucker. We check the markets for you all day long right here on Bloomberg Radio. Dow futures this morning up 55, the S&P futures up 32, and the tech-heavy NASDAQ futures 297 points higher. The two-year yield is down 2 basis points, 4.11%. The 10-year yield down 2 basis points. That right now is at 4.45%. Karen.
13: Well, John, we begin with a crucial NATO summit in Turkey. President Trump heads to Ankara tonight as tensions rise over Ukraine, Iran, and military spending. We get more with Bloomberg's Dan Williams in Jerusalem.
14: Turkey has the second biggest military in NATO after the United States, and we have a U.S. president who's quite openly looking to draw down the U.S. presence in NATO, the U.S. contribution. Certainly when it comes to Europe, that's something that's really troubled European powers, not least given what is perceived as a rather warm approach that Trump has been taking to the Russian president.
13: And Bloomberg's Dan Williams reports the U.S. has unsettled its allies in recent months with shifting announcements about reducing its military presence in Europe. Washington has said it will withdraw about 5,000 troops from the continent and reduce the military assets it would provide in the event of a crisis.
8: And Karen asked for the war in Iran over the weekend. The country's top leadership gathered for funeral prayers honoring Ayatollah Ali Khamenei. The mourners fill the streets chanting death to America and death to Israel. This funeral comes as the U.S. continues negotiations with Tehran aimed at reopening the Strait of Hormuz and curbing Iran's nuclear program. We also heard from the Israeli Prime Minister, Benjamin Netanyahu. He spoke with Fox News yesterday discussing his excellent relationship with President Trump.
15: Deal or no deal, as long as I'm Prime Minister, Iran will not have nuclear weapons. We've been very lucky that President Trump is leading the United States, leading the free world in this common effort. And believe me, if I have things that I want to point out to him and bring my own opinions, I do so in a free way. And when he has things he wants to tell me, he does that in a free way too. That's what friends and allies do with each other.
8: Israeli Prime Minister Netanyahu making the comments, despite President Trump recently telling Axios that Netanyahu, quote, knows

0: who the boss is in reference to the war with Iran.
1: Meanwhile, John, oil is fluctuating in a narrow range as flows through the Strait of Hormuz persisted and OPEC Plus signaled higher supplies. Oil and gas shipping in the Strait is showing signs of recovery after a number of recent unexplained detours over the weekend. Bloomberg's Michael Heath says the future of the vital energy corridor remains unclear.
2: Some countries have been trying to move oil out that side as well. And in the meantime, as you say, there's been some U-turns by tankers that have been taking the Omani route through Hormuz. So there's still a lot of uncertainty about how that's all going to work out.
1: Bloomberg's Michael Heath says over the weekend, several vessels performed unexplained U-turns and detours in the energy choke point, and four of them then sailed northward toward the Iranian route and exited the strait. And checking the price of oil right now, West Texas Intermediate down 0.6% at $68.25 a barrel. Brent, it's at $71.58.
0: And Karen, elsewhere overseas, Russia launched fresh waves of missiles and drones at Kyiv overnight, killing at least 11 people. These strikes come on the eve of the NATO summit, where President Trump is expected to meet with his Ukrainian counterpart, Volodymyr Zelensky. And Ukraine over the weekend hit power sites across Crimea, deepening the energy crisis in the Black Sea Peninsula. Tony Halpin leads Bloomberg's team covering Russia and Ukraine.
3: They're certainly having a big public effect in Russia, because many Russians now are queuing up for petrol at stations with long lines or shortages of fuel, precisely because Ukraine has been striking ever larger and bigger numbers of refineries and fuel depots, and that's having an impact on public opinion. This war for many Russians has been quite distant. It hasn't really affected them personally in their daily lives. It's doing that now.
0: Bloomberg's Tony Halpin was speaking after a weekend in which President Trump reportedly spoke to Russian President Vladimir Putin on the phone about the war and the NATO summit.
1: And John, as a shaky ceasefire continues to hold in the U.S.-Israeli war with Iran, fresh analysis from Bloomberg Economics shows the consequences for global monetary policy are likely to last for years. The latest forecasts show borrowing costs could increase as much as half a percentage point higher than expected before the war across economies, and may stay elevated through 2028. Even as oil prices retreat, global central banks remain concerned about the war's aftershocks after post-pandemic inflation caught them off guard.
0: And to the Fed now, Bloomberg News reporting that President Trump and his allies are renewing their push to reshape the Federal Reserve. Sources say senior administration officials and outside allies are exploring ways to remove members of the Fed's Board of Governors after the Supreme Court blocked an effort to fire Governor Lisa Cook. Cook reportedly remains a target, as does former Fed Chair Jerome Powell. Sources say the president remains angry at Powell for staying on the Fed's board after his tenure as chair expired.
1: Let's turn to the markets now, John, and stocks are rebounding after a global market rout earlier this week. And we should say, to end the week last week, the gains offer some relief after the sell-off in tech stocks renewed concerns that the blistering AI rally may be running out of steam. Monica Defend is head of the Amundi Investment Institute.
4: Definitely industrial is going to be a key sector because of its weight on the market, and because this is the sector where we have the AI enablers, and this is where we think the value and the performance might come from.
1: Monday's Monica Defense, speaking earlier to Bloomberg, and today's bounce comes as traders show renewed confidence that markets can continue pushing higher in the second half of the year. Data show that a diversified portfolio of stocks, bonds, and commodities delivered its strongest first-half return since 2021.
0: And investors also watching SK Hynix's big ADR listing this week, but some analysts say the excitement could be overdone. The South Korean memory chip giant raising fresh capital as it ramps up spending on AI-related growth. Yet Hynix's core valuation still likely to depend on memory demand, AI spending, and the Korean macro conditions. They also have earnings. U.S.-listed shares of SK Hynix set to begin trading on the NASDAQ this Friday.
1: John, President Trump spoke at the National Mall late Saturday to celebrate America's historic 250th birthday, using the milestone to promote his political priorities. The celebrations faced severe disruptions as erratic weather battered the East Coast. The president lambasted the rise of communism in the United States, calling it the country's greatest threat.
5: And all these talks from the communists, they haven't got a chance. Not even a chance. We don't want communists in our country. Never worked, and it never will work.
1: And President Trump visited South Dakota on Friday, where he used a speech at the Mount Rushmore Monument to issue a similar warning of the threat of communism. The comments come after recent primary wins by Democratic Socialist candidates in several key primaries.
0: And FIFA clear the U.S. star Folarin Balogun to play in the World Cup match against Belgium following a personal appeal by President Trump. Well, the suspension of an automatic punishment, rare within the World Cup finals, also sparked outrage among competing teams. And Bloomberg's Tiwa Adebayo has more.
6: Balogun received a red card for a foul in his last game, which would normally result in an immediate ejection and a one-match suspension. However, according to the Wall Street Journal, President Trump phoned FIFA President Gianni Infantino and urged him to review the decision. Infantino reportedly agreed to look into the matter, but stopped short of committing to overturn the suspension. FIFA's disciplinary committee then removed the automatic one-game ban and instead put Balogun on probation for 1 year. Belgium's Football Federation said it was astonished by FIFA's decision to allow him to play. In London, Tiwa Adebayo, Bloomberg Radio.
0: And that brings us to 5:09 on Wall Street. Time now for a look at some of the other stories making news in New York and around the world. And for that, we're joined by Bloomberg's Michael Barr. Good morning, Michael.
7: Good morning, John. A stormy Sunday hit pockets of the Midwest and East Coast, bringing intense rain, high winds, and dangerous conditions. A flood watch is in effect for the New York City area until 6 a.m. tomorrow. With more, here's Bloomberg meteorologist Craig Allen.
8: Downpours will plague the mid-Atlantic today and tomorrow, and some of these thunderstorms will produce flash flooding from D.C. up to Boston. Now, the most prominent and potentially dangerous flooding will occur between Philadelphia, New York City, and Hartford for today, and then between New York City and Boston tomorrow. And this new weather system will keep it humid, and the slow movement will wring out the heavy rain from place to place and time to time. The threat lasts into Tuesday and could present travel challenges for those getting back home or heading back to work. Warm and drier weather is expected, but not until midweek.
7: Bloomberg meteorologist Craig Allen. The storms knocked out power in New Jersey. Governor Mikey Sherrill says NJ Transit trains have been heavily impacted.
9: The Morrison-Essex line, I'm very concerned about. We're putting resources in there.
7: Meanwhile, more than 24 people are believed to have died from the dangerous heat wave in New Jersey during the 4th of July holiday weekend. Officials say many of those who died did not have air conditioning in their homes. In New York City, 8 people, including 4 children, were shot in Coney Island by a masked gunman, leaving a 21-year-old woman in critical condition. According to police, the victims were outside celebrating the 4th of July with a family barbecue when the gunman appeared at the fence of their courtyard and began firing at the crowd. New York City Mayor Zoran Mamdani.
10: There is no place for this kind of violence in our city. We will not tolerate it, and we will fight it with every single tool at our disposal.
7: The suspect fled on foot. A scary moment for people aboard a Long Island seaplane. It made a hard landing in New York City's East River Sunday. The landing caused one of the struts to break. 8 people were rescued. 2 suffered minor injuries. The FAA is now investigating. Global news 24 hours a day and whenever you want it with Bloomberg News Now. I'm Michael Barr, and this is Bloomberg John.
0: Michael, thank you. And that brings us to 5:12 on Wall Street. Time now for the Bloomberg Sports Update. And for that, here's John Stanshower.
11: Thanks, John. There is some precedent of FIFA allowing a red-carded player to not be suspended from the next game, but the decision yesterday was surprising since FIFA had said there'd be no appeal process. The U.S. happy to have top scorer Fowler and Balogun. We'll need him tonight in Seattle because Belgium is ranked 9th in the world, has beaten the U.S. 6 straight times, including 5-2 in a friendly this past March. But this U.S. team does seem to have chemistry going for them. Here's Tyler Adams.
12: The way that we compete every single game, the way that we believe that we can do something special, again, you know, to go to battle with your brothers next to you, and see them go through the same kind of struggle at certain moments. You know, we've put a lot of, you know, blood, sweat, and tears into this thing. It's been a long time on the road, and you want to make it all worth it.
11: What a game last night. Mexico had not allowed a goal in its first 4 games, and then England's Jude Bellingham scored twice in 2 minutes. Mexico scored 4 minutes later. England had to play the last 36 minutes with 10 men, still held on to win on the road 3-2 at MetLife. Norway upset Brazil 2-1. Their 25-year-old scoring sensation Erling Haaland scored both the goals. He has scored in each of Norway's last 14 games. Yankees have tied a club record by having only 49 hits in their last 10 games. The offense inept again at the stadium as Minnesota won 6-1. This Yankees slump has seen them go from 3 games ahead of Tampa Bay to 4 behind, and now they visit the Rays for a 4-game series that starts tonight. In Atlanta, the Mets with 5 runs in the top of the 9th inning took a 10-3 lead to the bottom, held on to win 10-9. Red Sox last night beat the Angels 7-5. Upset at Wimbledon, Naomi Osaka beat top-seeded Aryna Sabalenka. A third straight 3-set win for Coco Gauff. She now plays Jess Pegula for the men. Jannik Sinner won in 3 sets and Novak Djokovic in 4. John Stashower, Bloomberg Sports. John, Karen?
0: All right, thanks a lot, John. And ahead of the cash open on Wall Street, Dow futures up 24 points, S&P futures up 31, and the NASDAQ futures right now up 295 points. Karen?
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1: And President Trump is headed to Turkey for this week's NATO summit. Talks are expected to focus on the war in Ukraine, but European defense spending, the Iran war, and the president's views on Greenland could also come up. And we want to get more now with Gautam Mukunda, Bloomberg Opinion columnist and lecturer at Yale School of Management. Gautam, thanks so much for being here this morning. Let's jump right in. So as we said, Trump is heading to Turkey. What are his goals at this NATO summit?
14: So there's most likely his goals are domestic politics, that he's going to try and impress his base with his ability to stand up to NATO allies and sort of bully them and gesture dramatically. He may also have some larger intentions about trying to increase NATO spending, although that battle's largely over at this point. Maybe trying to get NATO to decrease it, to sort of back off on its support for Ukraine in the hopes of forcing a settlement there pretty quickly. But this seems largely ceremonial at this point. The relations with NATO allies are so catastrophically poor thanks to the series of choices he's made, I'm not sure what he can get out of it.
1: So you're really not seeing any big developments then, it sounds like.
14: No, there's always the possibility of big developments. What I'm not seeing is the possibility of big positive developments. There's always the chance that Trump will do something that will, you know, further weaken the NATO alliance or get the allies to find the United States even more sort of even less dependable. But at this point, when NATO allies are running war games about how to defend a NATO country from an attack by the United States, which what has actually happened in Greenland, that is not hypothetical. They actually made those plans. We've reached a nadir in the transatlantic relationship that it's kind of hard to imagine even a few years ago.
1: All right. Well, this is interesting, too, because this is all being hosted by Turkey, and President Trump is meeting with Turkey's president before this all begins. What is Turkey's position in all this?
14: So Turkey has always, you know, has been a NATO ally for a long time, but it has always a little bit of a difficult situation for, you know, sort of a combination of reasons, both cultural and political. And President Trump's sort of attitude towards global Islam and particularly, you know, Turkey, which is led by an Islamist government at the moment, is going to make that particularly fraught. On the other hand, you know, there's always a lot of incentive to paper these things over in the course of a summit. I would be curious about Turkey. I'd be particularly curious about the relationship between Trump and Italy right now, where even though the Italian government is also right-wing and aligned with Trump on basically all policy goals for reasons that kind of passeth understanding, he's been making it a point to continually insult the Prime Minister of Italy, who, for obvious reasons, is not taking it well.
1: All right, Gautam Mukunda, thank you. You've given us a lot to watch as we head into this NATO summit this week. He's Bloomberg Opinion columnist and lecturer at Yale School of Management. Thanks again for being here. John.
0: And let's repeat some of our top stories this morning. Oil and gas shipping in the Strait of Hormuz showing signs of recovery. This comes after a series of unexplained detours over the weekend. And as we check the international benchmark right now, Brent, that is down about 0.4% at $71.85 a barrel.
1: Well, Russia launched a wave of missile and drone strikes overnight in Kyiv, leaving at least 8 dead following reports that Ukraine targeted several Russian power sites over the weekend.
0: And later this morning, President Trump planning an Oval Office event. He'll mark the official launch of the so-called Trump accounts, which will provide a $1,000 fund for every child born between this past January and December 31st of 2028. Ahead of the cash open on Wall Street, futures do point to a higher open, with NASDAQ futures leading the way, up just about 1%. S&P futures, 32 points higher. That's up about 0.4%. This is Bloomberg Daybreak.
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0: Days later by SK Hynix, and these South Korean names will take on added significance. And we check the markets for you all day long right here on Bloomberg Radio. I'm John Tucker. Let's get an update on world national news. Here's Michael Barr.
7: Thank you very much. President Donald Trump will be heading to Ankara, Turkey for the annual NATO summit. Last year, he pushed NATO allies to spend more on defense. Baseball, the Yankees, Nationals, Orioles lost, Mets and Red Sox won. Global news 24 hours a day and whenever you want it with Bloomberg News Now. I'm Michael Barr, and this is Bloomberg, Karen.
1: All right, Michael Barr, thank you. It is 5:23 on Wall Street. We now want to turn to our conversation with Maryland Governor Wes Moore. The Democrat is urging fellow leaders to focus on delivering tangible results on affordability, education, and economic opportunity. Moore spoke to Bloomberg This Weekend hosts David Gura and Christina Ruffini during our July 4th special. Let's listen in.
2: I think what's really important is for governors to never forget the Constitution. The beauty of the Constitution is that actually a lot of the powers do not fall within the federal government. A lot of the powers fall within the state governments. And it's important for governors to never lose sight of that. The reason that, for example, in the state of Maryland that we've had amongst the fastest drops in violent crime, anywhere in the United States of America over a 3-year period is not because we activated the National Guard. And it is not because we deployed federal troops into our streets. It's because we actually started working together with state and local leaders to be able to bring the kind of results that we are looking for. The reason that we've been able to have, amongst the fastest rises in public education scores since the end of COVID is not because the federal government did something, because in fact, in many ways, education is a state-run function according to the Constitution. It's because we actually started working together with communities and our educators and being able to make sure that our kids should be able to start earlier and be able to learn not just how to be employees, but how to be employers and doing more within terms of trade and apprenticeship programs. So I am actually really thankful that governors have a unique opportunity right now to not just protect their people, but protect the Constitution. And I don't think that's something that any governor should ever forfeit to consolidate power amongst the larger federal executive.
3: Governor, I could ask you if you're thinking of running for president. I suspect you would demur, but picking up on what you've said just a moment ago, it does sound like what you were laying out are parts of a vision for how you think the Democratic Party should approach politics more broadly. And something we often ask politicians on the show is who's the leader of the Democratic Party? And I wonder sort of if you see a void there, and if you would like kind of what you were describing to be kind of more central tenets of the party of which you're a part.
2: I think about the last election that we just had in Maryland this past Tuesday, where we were not only able to win overwhelmingly in our race for governor, but also nominated and supported and endorsed a whole slate of candidates around the state, what we called our Leave No One Behind slate. And the only prerequisite that I had for people in the Leave No One Behind slate, it's not a party affiliation nor a wing of a party. The only prerequisite I had was, are you ready to disrupt the status quo? And are you ready to move fast to be able to bring real results for people? And that is the direction that I think we have to be able to move in. And not just as a party, but as a country, where we got to stop being a place of no and slow and start being a place of yes and now. We have to understand that the frustrations that people have, they are real. And if you're not focusing on doing everything you can to increase housing inventory, everything you can to work to control cost, everything you can to be able to create educational opportunities for our kids, everything you can to be able to make it easier for businesses to be able to come and grow and thrive inside of your society, but also making sure that workers are not being left behind in that process, then frankly, then the politics and the people will leave you behind. And so that is the type of leadership that I know we are looking for. Because I know that even in the times of the greatest challenges in our country's history, only two things have gotten us through. It's God's grace and moral leadership. And so we're going to pray for God's grace, but we better be ready to stand up and provide moral leadership as well.
1: 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John.
0: And up next, we'll have the latest on President Trump's trip to Turkey for the NATO summit, plus stocks rebounding after a global market rout. Right now, as we look at futures, the Dow futures up 31 points. The NASDAQ futures up 303, all just straight ahead in our 5:30 news. But first, let's get a look at today's wet Bloomberg weather forecast.
4: Delays are possible to and from the New York City area today due to rain, which may be heavy at times. Temperatures in New York today are going to be around 73. If you're traveling to or from the Philadelphia area, watch for delays due to scattered showers and thunderstorms today, 81. Delays may develop later in the day to and from the Washington and Baltimore area due to afternoon showers and thunderstorms, highs near 88. I'm Rob Carolyn, Bloomberg Radio.
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1: And we're coming up to 5:30 on Wall Street. Good morning. I'm Karen Moscow.
0: And I'm John Tucker. We're nearly 4 hours away from the open of U.S. trading, and let's get you up to speed on the news you need to know at this hour. We begin with news overseas. President Trump heading to NATO this week, still frustrated that NATO didn't provide much support during the war with Iran. Bloomberg's Amy Morris reports from Washington.
6: President Trump has been clear that he wants NATO allies to take on more of the financial burden in defending Europe. He's already ordered the Pentagon to cut troop levels there, which blindsided allies, and slashed the military assets Washington would provide in a crisis. The U.S. has floated the idea of granting political and economic benefits to NATO allies that spend more on defense, and that raises the prospect of a two-tier alliance, something Germany's defense minister has already spoken out against. In Washington, Amy Morris, Bloomberg Radio.
1: All right, Amy, thank you. Meanwhile, this weekend, Iran's top leadership gathered for funeral prayers honoring Ayatollah Ali Khamenei. The funeral comes as the U.S. continues negotiations with Tehran aimed at reopening the Strait of Hormuz and curbing Iran's nuclear program. Israeli Prime Minister Benjamin Netanyahu spoke with Fox News yesterday, saying he could meet with President Trump at the White House soon.
8: America called us the model ally because we're, unlike many of your so-called allies, we actually fight alongside you. Our brave soldiers and your brave soldiers fight shoulder to shoulder. I think America has no greater ally than Israel, and Israel has no greater ally than the United States.
1: Israeli Prime Minister Benjamin Netanyahu made the comments despite President Trump recently telling Axios that Netanyahu, quote, knows who the boss is, in reference to their war with Iran.
0: And meanwhile, Karen, oil fluctuating at pretty narrow range this morning as flows through the Strait of Hormuz persist, and OPEC Plus signals higher supplies. Oil and gas shipping in the Strait showing signs of recovery after a number of recent unexplained detours over the weekend. Several vessels performed unexplained U-turns in the energy choke point. Four of them then sailed northward through the Iranian route and exited the Strait. As we check oil right now, Brent, the international benchmark, is down 0.6%, $71.68 a barrel.
1: Well, elsewhere overseas here, John, Russia's launched fresh waves of missiles and drones at Kyiv overnight, killing at least 11 people. The strikes come on the eve of the NATO summit, where President Trump is expected to meet his Ukrainian counterpart, Volodymyr Zelensky. Over the weekend, Ukraine hit power sites across Crimea, deepening the energy crisis in the Black Sea Peninsula. Bloomberg's Poitra Skolimanowski has the latest.
24: It's the pattern we've been seeing for the last few weeks, where Ukrainians are hitting deeper into Russian territory and destroying refineries and really inflicting huge damage. But at the same time, Russia is also being more and more effective when it comes to their ballistic strikes on Kyiv.
1: And that's Bloomberg's Piotr Skolimowski. He reports after a weekend in which President Trump reportedly spoke to Russian President Vladimir Putin on the phone about the war and the NATO summit.
0: And to the Fed now, Bloomberg News is reporting that President Trump and his allies are renewing their push to reshape the Federal Reserve. All right, sources say senior administration officials and outside allies are exploring ways to remove members of the Fed's Board of Governors after the Supreme Court blocked an effort to fire Governor Lisa Cook. Cook reportedly remains a target, as does former Fed Chair Jerome Powell. Sources say the president remains angry at Powell for staying on the Fed's board after his tenure as chair expired.
1: Well, we turn to the markets now, John, and stocks are rebounding after a global market rout earlier. The gains offer some relief after the sell-off in tech stocks renewed concerns that the blistering AI rally may be running out of steam. Today's bounce comes as traders show renewed confidence that markets can continue pushing higher in the second half of the year. Data showed that a diversified portfolio of stocks, bonds, and commodities delivered its strongest first-half return since 2021.
0: One of President Trump's signature initiatives took effect over the weekend in the form of so-called Trump accounts. Bloomberg's Sarah Foster discussed the launch. Parents can now start contributing to newly launched Trump accounts, which provide a $1,000 government-funded investment for eligible children born between 2025 and 2028.
9: I've spoken with a lot of parents who are not even planning on putting their own funds into it. They're just taking the money and letting it grow over time. You know, we kind of crunch those numbers too. And even by the time that someone gets 18, that $1,000 can grow to even more, and it can grow to, you know, $80,000 by the time they hit 65, which this is a retirement account. That's the best way to think about it.
0: And Bloomberg's Sarah Foster says parents can now start contributing to the newly launched Trump accounts, which provide a $1,000 government-funded investment for eligible kids born between 2025 and 2028. And that brings us to 5:33 on Wall Street. Let's bring in Michael Barr with more on what else is going on in New York and around the world.
7: Thank you very much, John. Powerful storms across the country led to dangerous conditions and damaging winds to end the holiday weekend. Flash flood watches are in place until 6 a.m. tomorrow. With more, here's Bloomberg meteorologist Craig Allen.
10: A flood watch will cover portions of the I-95 corridor right through the day. Thunderstorms will have the potential to produce flooding downpours off and on right into Tuesday. Storms can be expected from D.C. up to Boston, but the heaviest ones, they'll be centered about 100-150 miles around the New York City metropolitan area. So Philadelphia, Trenton, Newark, Long Island, right on up into Connecticut. That includes the New York State Thruway, I-84, I-91, I-80, I-78. Some areas may get stuck under lines of thunderstorms, and 2 to 4 inches of rain or more could result in some very challenging conditions.
7: Bloomberg meteorologist Craig Allen. Strong winds brought down trees and power lines, leaving hundreds of thousands without power in the Northeast. This woman lives in northern New Jersey.
11: I've been through hurricanes here and whatnot, but this was the most intense. It looked like straight line wind.
7: New Jersey Governor Mikey Sherrill says NJ transit trains have been heavily impacted.
12: We're moving really, really quickly to address these things, get people power back as quickly as possible.
7: The dangerous heat wave is believed to have caused at least 25 deaths in New Jersey. Officials say many of the deaths were in homes that did not have air conditioning. Passengers were rattled after a Long Island seaplane made a hard landing in New York's East River Sunday. All 8 passengers were safely evacuated and 2 were treated for minor injuries. This woman was on board the plane.
13: And all you hear is a boom, and then we go up, and then we go back down, and then we go up again.
7: The FAA is now investigating. Global news, 24 hours a day, and whenever you want it, with Bloomberg News Now. I'm Michael Barr, and this, John, is Bloomberg.
0: All right, Michael, thank you. And ahead of the cash open on Wall Street, futures right now indicate a higher open. Dow futures appearing some of the earlier gains right now. Still up 31 points. The S&P futures, they are up 33 points. That's a rise of 0.4%. And the NASDAQ futures right now, the tech-heavy NASDAQ futures, 300 points higher. That is up just about 1%. 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
0: And I'm John Tucker in the Bloomberg Newsroom with this Bloomberg Business Flash. Right now, the futures point to a higher open, and especially recovery for tech with the NASDAQ futures right now of 306 points. That's a 1% pop. We'll see if that holds through the morning. S&P futures 33 points higher. That's up 0.4%. And right now, the Dow futures up 31 points. As far as treasuries, we're seeing yields lower. The two-year yield is down 2 basis points at 4.11%. The benchmark 10-year yield is down 2 basis points. That is at 4.46. And Brent crude oil, when quoting this all morning long, it is down down just about 50 cents a barrel at 71.65. And the global stocks, they're emerging from a stretch of uneven trading. Investors weighing whether the AI-driven rally has run too far. And the memory giants, particularly the South Korean memory giants, are going to put the AI trade to yet another test this week. Samsung Electronics, we told you about the debut this week of their ADRs. Their 164% year-to-date rally set to face the spotlight. The chip maker releases earnings for the June quarter tomorrow, and the report's going to be followed days later by SK Hynix. NVIDIA server assembly partner Hanhai Precision Industry reporting a bigger than expected 40% jump in quarterly sales. Also said AI demand is growing further. And EasyJet agreeing in principle to a takeover offer from Castle Lake LP of Minneapolis, the alternative investment fund swooping in as the budget carrier in the UK, reeling from soaring jet fuel prices and also suppressed demand after the Iran war. And that's your Bloomberg Business Flash. Now, with more on what's going on around the world, let's bring in Michael Barr.
7: Thank you very much, John. President Donald Trump will meet with Ukrainian President Volodymyr Zelensky at a NATO summit in Turkey on Wednesday. U.S. Ambassador to NATO Matt Whitaker says President Trump expects all allies to step up immediately and get to 5% of GDP in defense spending. The Trump administration plans to open a 528-bed holding center for migrant families and unaccompanied children awaiting removal from the U.S. It would be next to a Louisiana airfield that has become the nation's largest hub of deportation flights. Rough weather hit parts of the Northeast, knocking out power to hundreds of thousands of people. President Trump intervened on behalf of American soccer star Phelan Balogun, whose suspension was lifted in a decision that allows him to play in a World Cup match against Belgium today. FIFA announced it Sunday, triggering praise from Trump and outrage from Belgium's team. In baseball, the Yankees, Nationals, and Orioles lost. Mets and Red Sox won. Global news 24 hours a day and whenever you want it with Bloomberg News Now. I'm Michael Barr, and this is Bloomberg, Karen.
1: All right, Michael Barr, thank you. Well, again, futures are signaling a mild rebound in technology stocks following the long holiday weekend. We want to get straight to what we can expect in the week ahead with Lori Calvesina, head of U.S. Equity Strategy at RBC Capital Markets. And Lori, thanks so much for being here on this Monday morning, especially after a long weekend. Well, we did hear from John. We have a lot going on this week, a lot to watch. The earnings from Samsung, SK Hynix has that massive ADR listing in the U.S., and he said investors are wondering if the AI trade has gone too far. So we're going to ask you, where are we in the AI trade?
2: Well, thanks for having me as always, Karen, and I hope you had a great holiday weekend. Look, I think the issue that we had, and we sort of flagged this, in a number of different reports, is that we had a valuation, sort of tipping point if we look at different cohorts of the big mega cap growth trade. For example, we track the top 10 market cap names in the S&P 500, and what we'd seen a number of weeks back was that we'd crossed the 30-time threshold on the next 12 months PE, and that particular cohort really can't sustain a move above 30. And so we've now been dropping down. We've moved back into the 20s. We're not back to prior troughs. But I've noticed that whenever we sort of cross the 30 times metric on that particular indicator, we start to get a lot of angst coming out about the AI trade. And if you look at semis, for example, which is kind of where the interest has moved, there's been a lot of concern in that space from investors, frankly, who were in the space this year, did well in their portfolios because of it. And we fielded a number of questions over the past 2 months, frankly, from those investors saying, what else should I be looking at? Now, I think the reality is that over the longer term, and Bloomberg Intelligence has some good data on this, but if you look at a broader AI basket of stocks or even the Mag 7, they're still expected to see superior earnings growth going into next year and even into 2028 than the rest of the market. And so really, I think longer term, it's going to come down to whether or not that earnings strength is still there. The consensus estimate suggests that it is. But in the short term, it does look like this trade has gotten a bit over its skis. So can earnings help get this story back on track? Potentially, yes. But we have been in the process of working this valuation froth out. And I know it's a very, kind of complex situation, but that's really how we see it.
1: Sure. But when investors ask you, what else should I be looking at? What are you telling them?
2: So you'd be surprised, Karen, the number of meetings I've had over the last 6 to 8 weeks, and this even continued into last week. And yes, I was out seeing clients last week. But really, clients just want to go through what are all the sectors, what looks cheap, what's got earnings strength. One of the things we point out is that financials, a sector that we're still overweight, still continues to have a very nice valuation story, has seen positive earnings revision trends. And we've seen some negative flows in that space over the last year or so. But we actually see signs in the flow data that those flows are starting to improve as, say, flows to something like industrial soften. So clients are interested in having conversations like that. Now, unfortunately, a lot of people have tried and looked at financials in the past. So, and we find that as we go through a lot of sectors, there's a lot of, I've looked at that. Healthcare is another one that people, like to noodle over. But the reality is we sort of see the best opportunity in things like financials, materials, which we've been overweight. But there's, a lot of interesting nuances to sectors right now that you can spend a lot of time going through.
1: Yeah, and you even raised your 12-month target on the S&P 500. You did that last week to about 8,150. What is going to get us there?
2: So we have cautioned people that we don't necessarily expect this to be a linear path, and we outlined, you know, different risks that we think could trip up the market at different points in time. One of those is some potential for further profit taking on this AI trade. But the bottom line is we think that as long as you don't have a recession, sort of concern percolating or fears of a major interest rate shock, similar to what we had in 2021, 2022, that any pullback should be limited to 5 to 10%. The market should be able to climb the wall of worry. Now, what gets us there? If you look at some of the sentiment surveys, such as AAII, sentiment has still been pretty subdued. So we do think there is room for that enthusiasm to climb higher. If you look at CFTC data on U.S. equity future positioning as well, you know, we see that there's been constructive positioning in place, but it's not a two standard deviation type event that might tell us there's too much euphoria. So we think broadly on sentiment, there's room for that to improve. And kind of doubts to overcome is another way to think about it. You know, I would just say generally across our modeling, our valuation earnings work, which we think is fairly conservative. We've haircut consensus by 5% on earnings. We've baked in a hike, still 3% inflation in early next year in our PE multiple assumptions, which generates some compression. We're still getting to 81.62 on that particular model. And I would just say our Fed model, our GDP model, both point to the idea that the economy is good enough and any hikes that might be coming won't be enough to derail the kind of market ascent going forward. And our cross-asset model still says there's opportunity in stocks. So we can get there from a variety of perspectives. 81.50 is basically the median and average of five different models that we look at.
1: All right, sounds good. Lori Calvacine, head of U.S. Equity Strategy at RBC Capital Markets, joining us this morning. John.
0: All right, thanks, Karen. And now for the Bloomberg ETF report. A China spot gold ETF has become that country's largest exchange-traded fund. This is the Yuan Yufei Gold ETF, now has a market cap of $13 billion. The reshuffling of China's largest ETFs offers a picture of where investors are putting their money as state support for the market is scaled back. And South Korean lawmakers increasingly sounding alarms over the risk of single-stock leveraged exchange-traded funds, with an opposition party member now calling for such products to be delisted in that country. And that is this morning's Bloomberg ETF report. Karen.
1: All right, John, repeating some of our top stories this morning. President Trump will be heading to Turkey for the annual NATO summit. Last year, he pushed NATO allies to spend more on defense.
0: And oil and gas shipping in the Strait of Hormuz showing signs of recovery. This comes after a series of unexplained detours over the weekend. Checking the price of oil, Brent is down 29 at 71.83 a barrel.
1: And Russia launched a missile and drone strikes overnight in Kyiv, leaving at least eight dead following reports that Ukraine targeted several Russian power sites over the weekend. We have more on those stories coming up on Bloomberg Daybreak on a day when futures are higher, with S&P futures up 0.4% or 29 points. And this is Bloomberg.
3: The board recommends approving.
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17: My son was a big hockey fan. We were following the U.S. team. Nobody thought they'd win against the Russians. I was working the toll booth that night, and I had the radio on.
19: The Americans are controlling the puck.
17: Cars coming through, one after another, and I'm listening.
19: 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They could do it.
17: And I'm thinking, we might actually do this.
19: Do you believe in miracles?
17: Yes! I just started jumping up and down in the booth. People had it on in their car. They're cheering. I'm cheering. Driver drops his money. I waved him through anyway. Picked it up later. You know, it felt like the whole country was in that booth with me.
16: 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Radio makes it real.
7: We'll meet with Ukrainian President Volodymyr Zelensky at a NATO summit in Turkey later this week. He will be charged with tension over President Trump's views on Greenland, European defense spending, and the Iran war. Russia has launched waves of missiles and drones targeting Ukraine's capital, killing at least 10 people. The attack began overnight in Kyiv and lasted for hours today. President Trump intervened on behalf of American soccer star Florent Balogun, whose suspension was lifted in a decision that allows him to play in a World Cup match against Belgium today. FIFA announced it Sunday, triggering praise from President Trump and outrage from Belgium's team. They were not happy. Storms in the Midwest and Northeast knocked out power to hundreds of thousands of people. Yesterday in the Men's World Cup, by the way, England knocked out Mexico 3-2 to reach the quarterfinals. Norway advanced, beating Brazil 2-1. Baseball, the Yankees, Nationals, and Orioles lost. Mets and Red Sox won. Global News, 24 hours a day, and whenever you want it, with Bloomberg News Now. I'm Michael Barr, and this is Bloomberg, Karen.
1: All right, Michael Barr, thank you. It is 5:55 on Wall Street. Time for the daily Bloomberg Law Brief, exploring legal issues in the news. And today we're looking at Federal Reserve Governor Lisa Cook, who won her case before the Supreme Court, but her fight is far from over. The justices ruled last week that Cook can remain in her job while she fights President Trump's attempt to fire her over unproven mortgage fraud allegations that she denies. President Trump now says his administration will start the perfect process to remove Lisa Cook from the Fed. For more, Bloomberg's June Grosso speaks to constitutional law expert Jillian Metzger, a professor at Columbia Law School.
23: Jillian, would you say that the court drastically expanded presidential power, even if the president doesn't have the power right now to fire Fed Governor Cook?
24: I think it did. I mean, it's a little bit unclear to me exactly what Cook means in practice. You know, I read one thing where Trump is saying he's going to go ahead and do it again. We'll get a chance to see. But the court really does emphasize in Cook that the removal for cause would be judicially reviewable, rejects the idea that it can't be, and also has language that emphasizes the need for that review in order to protect the actual independence, and goes out of its way to emphasize that, notwithstanding slaughter, it sees the Federal Reserve as different. So I think it's unclear exactly whether in practice they would be willing to tolerate pretextual firings, you know, just because the president provides some notice and an opportunity for hearing. And that said, what they specify as required is notice and an opportunity for hearing are not that elaborate. My guess is that the protection will likely come from the judicial review afterwards rather than the procedures they outline. But I think, again, we have to see how that works in practice.
23: Tell us about the Chief Justice's reasoning in the Cook case.
24: So they accepted that the court had suggested in Wilcox that the Federal Reserve was different and you could have for-cause removal in the case of the Federal Reserve. And the majority does go ahead and says that at least the Federal Reserve, as connected to its monetary policy functions, the Fed in that regard can be an independent agency with for-cause removal. And there's some debate among the justices about whether or not the court should do that. And you have Barrett dissenting, saying, hey, you know, on an application for stay, this is a tough issue. We've just done Slaughter. We should think about it differently. But really animating the majority seemed to be a great deal of concern to not have questions about the independence of the Federal Reserve lingering out there. That said, there's a tension between the court saying we don't want to leave open questions about protecting the Fed and the fact that all it specifies is fairly thin procedure, but then judicial review, which seems to be perfectly expectable that what's going to happen is the president's going to remove again.
23: So we don't know what they would consider for cause?
24: They give us some description. They emphasize the common law basis for the protection that gives us some indication.

0: 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And taking a look at futures this morning, they are moving higher with S&P futures up 0.5%. Up about 37 points. Dow futures are little changed. NASDAQ futures up 1.1% or 320 points. 10-year Treasury yield is at 4.46% and the yield on the 2-year 4.11%. Up next, the latest on President Trump's trip to Turkey for the NATO summit. Plus,
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5: From the Bloomberg Interactive Brokers Studios, this is Bloomberg Daybreak for this Monday, July 6th. Coming up today,
0: defense spending in question as President Trump heads to the NATO summit.
5: Benjamin Netanyahu touts the Israeli-U.S. relationship amid unexplained U-turns in the Strait of Hormuz.
0: Russia continues attacks on Ukraine's capital.
5: And investors watch as President Trump focuses in on the Fed.
6: Wicked weather is causing power outages in the Northeast. Plus, passengers were rattled when a seaplane made a hard landing in New York City. East River. I'm Michael Barr. More ahead.
7: I'm John Stashower in sports. Wild win for the Mets. Another loss for the Yankees. The U.S. plays Belgium tonight in the World Cup.
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0: Good morning. I'm Karen Moscow.
5: And I'm John Tucker. We check the markets for you all day long right here on Bloomberg Radio. Right now, futures indicate a higher open on Wall Street. Dow futures up 33 points. S&P futures 38 points higher. That's up about 0.5%. And the NASDAQ futures up 332 points, a rise of 1.1%. Yields are lower. The 2-year down 2 basis points at 4.11%. The benchmark 10-year yield is 2 basis points lower. That is at 4.46%. Karen.
0: John, we begin with the crucial NATO summit in Turkey. President Trump heads to Ankara tonight as tensions rise over Ukraine, Iran, and military spending. And we get more with Bloomberg's Dan Williams in Jerusalem.
8: Turkey has the second biggest military in NATO after the United States, and we have a U.S. president who's quite openly looking to draw down the U.S. presence in NATO, the U.S. contribution. Certainly when it comes to Europe, that's something that's really troubled European powers, not least given what is perceived as a rather warm approach that Trump has been taking to the Russian president.
0: And Bloomberg's Dan Williams reports the U.S. has unsettled its allies in recent months with shifting announcements about reducing its military presence in Europe. Washington has said it will withdraw around 5,000 troops from the continent and reduce the military assets it would provide in the event of a crisis.
5: And turning now to the war in Iran, over the weekend, the country's top leadership gathered for funeral prayers honoring Ayatollah Ali Khamenei. Mourners fill the streets chanting death to America and death to Israel. The funeral comes as the U.S. continues negotiations with Tehran aimed at reopening the Strait of Hormuz and curbing Iran's nuclear program. We also heard from Israeli Prime Minister Benjamin Netanyahu. He spoke with Fox News yesterday discussing his, quote, excellent relationship with President Trump.
9: Deal or no deal, as long as I'm prime minister, Iran will not have nuclear weapons. We've been very lucky that President Trump is leading the United States, leading the free world in this common effort. And believe me, if I have things that I want to point out to him and bring my own opinions, I do so in a free way. And when he has things he wants to tell me, he does that in a free way too. That's what friends and allies do with each other.
5: Israeli Prime Minister Netanyahu making the comments despite President Trump recently telling Axios that Netanyahu, quote, knows who the boss is in reference to the war in Iran.
0: Meanwhile, John, oil's fluctuating in a narrow range as flows through the Strait of Hormuz persisted and OPEC Plus signaled higher supplies. Oil and gas shipping in the Strait is showing signs of recovery after

0: a number of recent unexplained detours over the weekend. Bloomberg's Michael Heath says the future of the vital energy corridor remains unclear.
1: Some countries have been trying to move oil out that side as well. And then meantime, as you say, there's been some U-turns by tankers that have been taking the Omani route through Hormuz. So there's still a lot of uncertainty about how that's all going to work out.
0: And Bloomberg's Michael Heath says over the weekend, several vessels performed unexplained U-turns and detours in the energy checkpoint, and four of them then sailed northward toward the Iranian route and exited the strait. Checking the price of oil right now, NYMEX crude oil is down 0.5% at $68.33 a barrel. Brent is at $71.71.
2: And Karen, elsewhere overseas, Russia launched fresh waves of missiles and drones at Kyiv overnight, killing at least 11 people. The strikes come on the eve of the NATO summit, where President Trump is expected to meet his Ukrainian counterpart, Volodymyr Zelensky. Over the weekend, Ukraine hit power sites across Crimea, deepening the energy crisis in the Black Sea Peninsula. And Tony Halpin leads Bloomberg's team covering Russia and Ukraine.
3: They're certainly having a big public effect in Russia, because many Russians now are queuing up for petrol at stations with long lines or shortages of fuel, precisely because Ukraine has been striking ever larger and bigger numbers of refineries and fuel depots, and that's having an impact on public opinion. This war for many Russians has been quite distant. It hasn't really affected them personally in their daily lives. It's doing that now.
2: Bloomberg's Tony Halpin was speaking after a weekend at which President Trump reportedly spoken to Russian President Vladimir Putin on the phone about the war and the NATO summit.
0: Well, John, as a shaky ceasefire continues to hold in the U.S.-Israeli war with Iran, fresh analysis from Bloomberg Economics shows the consequences for global monetary policy are likely to last for years. The latest forecasts show borrowing costs increase as much as 0.5 percentage point higher than expected before the war across economies, and may stay elevated through 2028. Even as oil prices retreat, global central banks remain concerned about the war's aftershocks after post-pandemic inflation caught them off guard.
2: And to the Fed now. Bloomberg News reporting that President Trump and his allies are renewing their push to reshape the Federal Reserve. Sources say senior administration officials and outside allies are exploring ways to remove members of the Fed's Board of Governors after the Supreme Court blocked an effort to fire Governor Lisa Cook. Well, Cook reportedly remains a target, as does former Fed Chair Jerome Powell. Our sources say the president remains angry at Powell for staying on the Fed's board after his tenure as chair expired.
0: Well, we turn to the markets now, John, and stocks are rebounding after last week's global market rout. The gains offer some relief after the sell-off in tech stocks renewed concerns that the blistering AI rally may be running out of steam. Monica Defend is head of the Amundi Investment Institute.
4: Definitely industrial is going to be a key sector because of its weight on the market, and because this is the sector where we have the AI enablers, and this is where we think the value and the performance might come from.
0: On Monday's Monica Defend speaking earlier to Bloomberg. Today's bounce comes as traders show renewed confidence that markets can continue pushing higher in the second half of the year. Data show that a diversified portfolio of stocks, bonds, and commodities delivered its strongest first half return since 2021.
2: And investors are watching SK Hynix's big ADR listing this week, but some analysts say the excitement may be overdone. The South Korean memory chip giant raising fresh capital as it ramps up spending on AI-related growth. Yet Hynix's core valuation still likely to depend on memory demand, AI spending, and Korean macro conditions. U.S.-listed shares of SK Hynix set to begin trading on the NASDAQ this Friday.
0: John, President Trump spoke at the National Mall late Saturday to celebrate America's historic 250th birthday, using the milestone to promote his political priorities. The celebrations faced severe disruptions as erratic weather battered the East Coast. The president lambasted the rise of communism in the United States, calling it the country's greatest threat.
5: And all these talks from the communists, they haven't got a chance. Not even a chance. We don't want communists in our country. Never worked, and it never will work.
0: And President Trump visited South Dakota on Friday, where he used a speech at the Mount Rushmore Monument to issue a similar warning of the threat of communism. Comments come after recent primary wins by Democratic Socialist candidates.
2: And FIFA cleared U.S. star Valerian Balogun to play in a World Cup match against Belgium. This follows a personal appeal by President Trump. The suspension of an automatic punishment rare within a World Cup finals and has sparked outrage among competing teams. Let's get more from Bloomberg's Tiwa Adebayo.
6: Balogun received a red card for a foul in his last game, which would normally result in an immediate ejection and a one-match suspension. However, according to the Wall Street Journal, President Trump phoned FIFA President Gianni Infantino and urged him to review the decision. Infantino reportedly agreed to look into the matter, but stopped short of committing to overturn the suspension. FIFA's disciplinary committee then removed the automatic one-game ban and instead put Balogun on probation for 1 year. Belgium's Football Federation said it was astonished by FIFA's decision to allow him to play. In London, Tiwa Adebayo, Bloomberg Radio.
2: And that brings us to 6:09 on Wall Street. Time to take a look at some of the other stories making news in New York and around the world. And for that, we're joined by Bloomberg's Michael Barr. Michael, good morning.
7: Good morning, John. A stormy Sunday hit pockets of the Midwest and East Coast, bringing intense rain, high winds, and dangerous conditions. A flood watch is in effect for the New York City area until 6 a.m. tomorrow. With more, here's Bloomberg meteorologist Craig Allen.
8: Downpours will plague the mid-Atlantic today and tomorrow, and some of these thunderstorms will produce flash flooding from D.C. up to Boston. Now, the most prominent and potentially dangerous flooding will occur between Philadelphia, New York City, and Hartford for today, and then between New York City and Boston tomorrow. And this new weather system will keep it humid, and the slow movement will wring out the heavy rain from place to place and time to time. The threat lasts into Tuesday and could present travel challenges for those getting back home or heading back to work. Warm and drier weather is expected, but not until midweek.
7: Bloomberg meteorologist Craig Allen. The storms knocked out power in New Jersey. Governor Mikey Sherrill says NJ transit trains have been heavily impacted.
9: The Morrison-Essex line, I'm very concerned about. We're putting resources in there.
7: Meanwhile, more than 24 people are believed to have died from the dangerous heat wave in New Jersey during the 4th of July holiday weekend. Officials say many of those who died did not have air conditioning in their homes. In New York City, 8 people, including 4 children, were shot in Coney Island by a masked gunman, leaving a 21-year-old woman in critical condition. According to police, the victims were outside celebrating the 4th of July with a family barbecue when the gunman appeared at the fence of their courtyard and began firing at the crowd. New York City Mayor Zoran Mamdani.
10: There is no place for this kind of violence in our city. We will not tolerate it, and we will fight it with every single tool at our disposal.
7: The suspect fled on foot. A scary moment for people aboard a Long Island seaplane. It made a hard landing in New York City's East River Sunday. The landing caused one of the struts to break. 8 people were rescued. 2 suffered minor injuries. The FAA is now investigating. Global news, 24 hours a day, and whenever you want it with Bloomberg News Now. I'm Michael Barr, and this is Bloomberg, John.
2: Michael, thank you. That brings us to 6:12 on Wall Street Time for the Bloomberg Sports Update. Here's John Stashower.
11: All right, John, there is some precedent to FIFA allowing a red-carded player to not be suspended from the next game, but the decision yesterday was surprising since FIFA had said there'd be no appeal process. U.S. happy to have top scorer Fuller and Balogun, and we'll need them tonight in Seattle because Belgium is ranked 9th in the world, has beaten the U.S. 6 straight times, including 5-2 in a friendly just this past March. But this U.S. team does seem to have chemistry going for them. Here's Tyler Adams.
12: The way that we compete every single game, the way that we believe that we can do something special. Again, you know, to go to battle with your brothers next to you, and see them go through the same kind of struggle at certain moments. You know, we've put a lot of, you know, blood, sweat, and tears into this thing. It's been a long time on the road, and you want to make it all worth it.
11: What a game last night. Mexico had not allowed a goal in its first 4 games, and then England's Jude Bellingham scored twice in 2 minutes. Mexico scored 4 minutes later. England had to play the last 36 minutes with 10 men, still held on to win on the road, 3-2. At MetLife, Norway upset Brazil 2-1. Their 25-year-old scoring sensation, Erling Haaland, scored both the goals he has scored in each of his last 14 games. Upset at Wimbledon, Naomi Osaka beat top-seeded Aryna Sabalenka. A third straight 3-set win for Coco Gauff. She'll now face Jessica Pegula. For the men, Jannik Sinner won in 3 sets, Novak Djokovic in 4. The Yankees have tied a club record by having only 49 hits in their last 10 games. The offense inept again at the stadium as Minnesota won 6-1. This Yankee slump has seen them go from 3 games ahead of Tampa Bay to 4 behind, and now they visit the Rays for a four-game series that starts tonight. In Atlanta, the Mets, with five runs in the top of the ninth inning, took a 10-3 lead to the bottom and then held on to win 10-9. Red Sox last night beat the Angels 7-5. Nationals lost to Pittsburgh 11-6. John Stashower, Bloomberg Sports.
2: John. All right, thanks, John. And ahead of the cash open on Wall Street for this Monday, Dow futures up 31, the S&P futures up 35. NASDAQ futures right now up 317 points.
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0: And President Trump is headed to Turkey for this week's NATO summit. Talks are expected to focus on the war in Ukraine, but European defense spending, the Iran war, and the president's views on Greenland are also expected to come up. We want to get more now with Becca Wasser, defense lead for Bloomberg Economics. Becca, thanks so much for being here. Well, looking at your preview this morning, it seems NATO allies have one big overriding goal going into this summit. What is it?
14: That overriding goal is to appease U.S. President Donald Trump. And the ways in which they can do that is by continuing to reinforce their commitment to increase defense spending, but also to translate that increased defense spending into genuine capability. And that's the tricky part. Not only is defense spending going to slowly rise rather than flood the market immediately, but it's trying to make that defense spend turn into capabilities that fill some of the capability gaps that are left by reduced U.S. commitment. That's really hard to do, but that's what, you know, European countries and NATO are hoping that they are able to reinforce to President Trump in order to also see if they can stave off some of his, more unpopular beliefs, including his continued belief that Greenland should be on the menu.
0: Yeah, so how is this going to jibe with the president's goals going into the summit?
14: I think there's going to be a fair bit of tension. There's a bit of tension with defense spend and the U.S. role in NATO. I think there's still a great degree of upset from the White House with European capitals that revoked or restricted U.S. access to military bases during the Iran war, trying to keep the U.S. from operating from their territory, as well as, you know, continued friction over Donald Trump's claims to territorial control over Greenland, or desired territorial control over Greenland. So there's a lot that's on the menu. There's a lot that could be easily fraught with tension, but there are some potentials for wins with defense spend, wins with announcements of joint production or European efforts to try and fill some of those capability gaps. So it's not all a bad news story. There's potential for some positive growth, but it really means that European nations will need to be on message in order to reinforce that to Trump.
0: And unfortunately, we have about 20 seconds here, but the wars too, Ukraine, Iran, also expected to come up. Will we get any kind of movement there?
14: I think we might see a reinforcement of some of the European commitments to a post-conflict Strait of Hormuz maritime and mining mission. And in terms of Ukraine, I definitely expect a number of European countries to push President Donald Trump to try and bolster Ukraine's defenses, particularly as Ukraine is running incredibly low of really important Patriot air defense interceptor missiles.
0: All right, Becca Wasser, we appreciate your time. Becca Wasser is defense lead for Bloomberg Economics. John.
2: Yeah, let's repeat just some of our top stories this morning, Karen. Oil and gas shipping in the Strait of Hormuz showing signs of recovery after a series of unexplained detours over the weekend. And Russia launching a wave of missile and drone strikes overnight in Kyiv, leaving at least 8 dead. And later this morning, President Trump planning an Oval Office event to mark the official launch of the so-called Trump accounts. This will provide $1,000. 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
26: 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There's a rumor it started, can you believe this, in a barn. And now, the winds are picking up. Wait, we're getting reports it's jumped the street. Entire blocks are catching. People are leaving their homes. They're being told, everyone head for the lake. This is spreading faster than anyone expected. They're telling us to head for the lake now. Flames are leaping from rooftop to rooftop. The sky is glowing. There's embers falling like rain. We'll keep you informed.
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29: To spend more on defense. Rough weather hit parts of the Northeast, knocking out power to hundreds of thousands of people. President Trump intervened on behalf of American soccer star Valerian Beligan, whose suspension was lifted in a decision that allows him to play in a World Cup match against Belgium today. In baseball, the Yankees, Nationals, and Orioles lost. Mets and Red Sox won. Global news 24 hours a day and whenever you want it with Bloomberg News Now. I'm Michael Barr, and this is Bloomberg Karen.
0: All right, Michael Barr, thank you. It is 6:23 on Wall Street. Good morning. I'm Karen Moscow alongside John Tucker, and we now want to turn to our conversation with tennis legend Rafael Nadal. He says he has found peace in retirement after leaving everything on the court during his historic career. Nadal spoke with Bloomberg's Francine Lacqua on the latest edition of Leaders with Lacqua. Let's listen in.
30: I give myself around a year after my hip surgery to see if my body will come back, or my hip will come back at the normal position, like before the surgery. And after a lot of weeks trying and practicing and competing, and without feeling myself comfortable on court, and feeling myself that with that hip, I will not fight again for the things that really motivates me, was the moment to say, okay, I am done. I need to stop.
1: People around you were advising that maybe it was the right time to retire. Did you feel like you retired on your own terms, that it was really your decision?
30: Yeah. If probably I didn't want to talk a lot about that, and I don't want it to be influenced for the media and for the people from outside. No, it's something personal. You need to be sure when you make that kind of decision, because when you say it's over, it's over. And you need to be 100% sure that is the right moment. And if it's not your personal decision, maybe I will be today doing this interview thinking that maybe I should be playing tennis. And I'm 100% sure that I make the right decision at the right moment.
1: So when people said, look, maybe it's time to retire, and you didn't agree, did you
30: never bothered me. But I tried to not put many attention, because they don't know the real stuff. They don't know how I feel. They don't know exactly how I am every single day. They don't know what the doctors told me and what the process is being. So I need to make my own decisions with the people that I trust the most.
1: I mean, it feels like the new chapter is just as busy. So we're in your new hotel. You have a number of hotels, of business interests. What do you think comes next in terms of business?
30: I want to explore more. You know, I just retired 1 year and a half ago, but have been a lot of stuff since I stopped playing tennis nonstop. So I have been traveling, working hard. Of course, the Zell hotel brand is growing. Here is the fourth opening in Fuerteventura, and by the end of the year, going to be seven. We are in the process of expanding the Rafa Nadal Tennis Academy. I dedicate time to my foundation to keep growing, keep helping more and more kids and families. And you know, I am very interested on learn more about how a company can keep growing and have the ambition to grow, but a healthy ambition, you know, doing the proper way.
1: I mean, you talk a lot about growth. You could be sitting on a beach.
30: I mean, I am not the kind of person that like to wake up every morning and don't know what to do. That's as simple as that. I need to have goals in my life. Even if I am very lucky and I could decide to do another stuff, just stay at home without plannings. But I don't understand the life that way. I am enjoying this process. And yeah, it's intense but interesting.
0: And that was 22-time tennis Grand Slam champion Rafael Nadal speaking with Bloomberg's Francine Lacroix. 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John.
2: And up next on Bloomberg, oil and gas shipping in the Strait of Hormuz showing signs of recovery. Russia launching a wave of missile and drone strikes overnight in Kyiv, leaving at least 8 dead. Those stories coming up in our 5:30 news. But first, let's get a look at today's very, very wet Bloomberg weather forecast.
3: Delays are possible to and from the New York City area today due to rain, which may be heavy at times. Temperatures in New York today are going to be around 73. If you're traveling to or from the Philadelphia area, watch for delays due to scattered showers and thunderstorms today, 81. Delays may develop later in the day to and from the Washington and Baltimore area due to afternoon showers and thunderstorms, highs near 88. I'm Rob Carolin, Bloomberg Radio.
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0: We are coming up to 6:30 on Wall Street. Good morning. I'm Karen Moscow.
2: And I'm John Tucker. We're nearly 3 hours away from the open of U.S. trading. Time for the five things you need to start your day. We begin with news overseas. President Trump heading to NATO this week, still frustrated that NATO didn't provide much support during the war with Iran. Bloomberg's Amy Morris reports from Washington.
5: President Trump has been clear that he wants NATO allies to take on more of the financial burden in defending Europe. He's already ordered the Pentagon to cut troop levels there, which blindsided allies, and slashed the military assets Washington would provide in a crisis. The U.S. has floated the idea of granting political and economic benefits to NATO allies that spend more on defense, and that raises the prospect of a two-tier alliance, something Germany's defense minister has already spoken out against. In Washington, Amy Morris, Bloomberg Radio.
0: All right, Amy, thank you. Meanwhile, this weekend, Iran's top leadership gathered for funeral prayers honoring Ayatollah Ali Khamenei. The funeral comes as the U.S. continues negotiations with Tehran aimed at reopening the Strait of Hormuz and curbing Iran's nuclear program. Israeli Prime Minister Benjamin Netanyahu spoke with Fox News yesterday, saying he could meet with President Trump at the White House soon.
6: America called us the model ally because we're, unlike many of your so-called allies, we actually fight alongside you. Our brave soldiers and your brave soldiers fight shoulder to shoulder. I think America has no greater ally than Israel, and Israel has no greater ally than the United States.
0: Israeli Prime Minister Benjamin Netanyahu made the comments despite President Trump recently telling Axios that Netanyahu, quote, knows who the boss is, in reference to their war with Iran.
2: And meanwhile, oil fluctuating in a pretty narrow range as flows through the Strait of Hormuz persist, and OPEC Plus signals higher supplies. Oil and gas shipping in the Strait showing signs of recovery after a number of recent unexplained detours over the weekend. Several vessels performed unexplained U-turns in the energy choke point, and four of them sailed northward toward the Iranian route and exited the Strait. As we look at the international benchmark, Brent, it is down 39 cents, 71.71 a barrel.
0: Well, elsewhere overseas, John, Russia's launched fresh waves of missiles and drones at Kyiv overnight, killing at least 11 people. The strikes come on the eve of the NATO summit, where President Trump is expected to meet with his Ukrainian counterpart, Volodymyr Zelensky. Over the weekend, Ukraine hit power sites across Crimea, deepening the energy crisis in the Black Sea Peninsula. Bloomberg's Pyotr Skolimowski has the latest.
7: It's the pattern we've been seeing for the last few weeks, where Ukrainians are hitting deeper into Russian territory and destroying refineries and really inflicting huge damage. But on this, at the same time, Russia is also being more and more effective when it comes to their ballistic strikes on Kyiv.
0: And Bloomberg's Pyotr Skolimowski reports after a weekend in which President Trump reportedly spoke to Russian President Vladimir Putin on the phone about the war and the NATO summit.
2: And Karen, to the Fed now. Bloomberg News reporting that President Trump and his allies are renewing their push to reshape the Federal Reserve. Our sources say senior administration officials and outside allies are exploring ways to remove members of the Fed's Board of Governors, even after the Supreme Court blocked an effort to fire Governor Lisa Cook. Cook reportedly remains a target, as does former Fed Chair Jerome Powell. Sources say the president remains angry at Powell for staying on the Fed's board after his tenure as chair expired.
0: All right, let's turn to the markets now. John, and stocks are rebounding after a global market rout earlier. The gains offer some relief after the sell-off in tech stocks renewed concerns that the blistering AI rally may be running out of steam. Today's bounce comes as traders show renewed confidence that markets can continue pushing higher in the second half of the year. Data showed that a diversified portfolio of stocks, bonds, and commodities delivered its strongest first-half return since 2021.
2: And finally, this weekend, one of President Trump's signature initiatives took effect over the weekend in the form of the so-called Trump accounts. Bloomberg's Sarah Foster discussed the launch. Parents can now start contributing to newly launched Trump accounts, which provide a $1,000 government-funded investment for eligible kids born between 2025 and 2028.
8: I've spoken with a lot of parents who are not even planning on putting their own funds into it. They're just taking the money and letting it grow over time. You know, we kind of crunch those numbers too. And even by the time that someone gets 18, that $1,000 can grow to even more, and it can grow to, you know, $80,000 by the time they hit 65, which this is a retirement account. That's the best way to think about it.
2: And that's Bloomberg's Sarah Foster speaking on Bloomberg This Weekend. And that's some of the things you need to know to start your day. Brought to you by Interactive Brokers. Yeah, it's now 6:33 on Wall Street. Time to bring in Michael Barr with more on what else is going on in New York and around the world.
29: Thank you very much, John. Powerful storms across the country led to dangerous conditions and damaging winds to end the holiday weekend. Flash flood watches are in place until 6 a.m. tomorrow in the New York City area. With more, here's Bloomberg meteorologist Craig Allen.
9: A flood watch will cover portions of the I-95 corridor right through the day. Thunderstorms will have the potential to produce flooding downpours off and on right into Tuesday. Storms can be expected from D.C. up to Boston, but the heaviest ones, they'll be centered about 100, 150 miles around the New York City metropolitan area. So Philadelphia, Trenton, Newark, Long Island, right on up into Connecticut. That includes the New York State Thruway, I-84, I-91, I-80, I-78. Some areas may get stuck under lines of thunderstorms, and 2 to 4 inches of rain or more could result in some very challenging conditions.
29: Bloomberg meteorologist Craig Allen. Strong winds brought down trees and power lines, leaving hundreds of thousands without power in the Northeast. This woman lives in northern New Jersey.
10: I've been through hurricanes here and whatnot, but this was the most intense. It looked like straight line wind.
29: New Jersey Governor Mikey Sherrill says NJ Transit trains have been heavily impacted.
11: We're moving really, really quickly to address these things, get people power back as quickly as possible.
29: The dangerous heat wave is believed to have caused at least 25 deaths in New Jersey. Officials say many of the deaths were in homes that did not have air conditioning. The man accused of killing conservative influencer Charlie Kirk in Utah last September is set to appear in front of a judge this week for evidence and testimony against him. Prosecutors aim to convince a judge they have enough evidence to try Tyler Robinson, accused of killing Kirk. Passengers were rattled after a Long Island seaplane made a hard landing in New York's East River Sunday. All 8 passengers were safely evacuated and 2 were treated for minor injuries. This woman was on board the plane.
12: And all you hear is a boom. And then we go up, and then we go back down, and then we go up again.
29: The FAA is now investigating. Global news, 24 hours a day, and whenever you want it, with Bloomberg News Now. I'm Michael Barr. This is Bloomberg, John.
2: All right, let's look at futures right now. They indicate a higher cash open on Wall Street. S&P futures, they're up 36. Dow futures up 29, and the NASDAQ futures, 1% higher. They are up 313 points. This is Bloomberg Daybreak.
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1: This is Albert Moeller for townhall.com. Will Western civilization survive? Well, not if we refuse to deport our sworn enemies. For several decades now, the academic left has seen Western civilization as the oppressive past that must give way to the utopian future. The United States and Israel are painted at the center of the left's bullseye. All this burst onto the headlines when Hamas carried out its murderous terror attack upon Israel on October 7, 2023. This brings us to Mahmoud Khalil, who at the time of the demonstrations was a graduate student and leader of the pro-Palestinian protests. The Trump administration moved to deport Khalil on the basis of his actions. Now he's become a test case for whether or not America has the courage to defend itself and our own values. Western civilization has enemies, and plenty of them are found on our elite college campuses. Our civilization will either defend itself or surrender. Any civilization that encourages its enemies to populate its elite institutions is just announcing its surrender, and it will deserve its defeat. I'm Albert Moeller.
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2: 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And let's go to the first word breaking news desk for today's morning call. And here's Bill Maloney. Bill, good morning.
24: And good morning, John. U.S. futures trading in the green right now. Dow futures higher by 25 points. S&Ps are higher by 0.5%. NASDAQ futures rise by 1.1%. And the Russell futures, they're up by 0.1%. The U.S. 10-year yield is at 4.46. Gold and oil are in the red, but Bitcoin is trading higher by 0.3%. On the U.S. economic front at 9:45, look for S&P Global Services and composite PMIs. And in IPO news, SK Hynix plans to offer 17.79 million shares in its U.S. IPO. Wrapping things up, Gilead was raised to buy over at HSBC. J.B. Hunt was cut to underweight over at Morgan Stanley. Live from the first breaking news desk, I'm Bill Maloney. John?
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29: Thank you very much, John. President Donald Trump will meet with Ukrainian President Volodymyr Zelensky at a NATO summit in Turkey on Wednesday. U.S. Ambassador to NATO Matt Whitaker says President Trump expects all allies to step up immediately and get to 5% of GDP in defense spending. The Trump administration plans to open a 528-bed holding center for migrant families and unaccompanied children awaiting removal from the U.S. It would be next to a Louisiana airfield that has become the nation's largest hub of deportation. Rough weather hit parts of the Northeast, knocking out power to hundreds of thousands of people. President Trump intervened on behalf of American soccer star Valerian Belugin, whose suspension was lifted in a decision that allows him to play in a World Cup match against Belgium. FIFA announced it Sunday, triggering praise from President Trump and outrage from Belgium's team. In baseball, the Yankees, Nationals, and Orioles lost. The Mets and Red Sox won. Global news 24 hours a day and whenever you want it with Bloomberg News Now. I'm Michael Barr, and this is Bloomberg John.
2: Michael, 6:42 on Wall Street. 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Now here's what's making news in science, technology, engineering, and math. This is a troubling pattern that's emerged in the summer's heat. Not only has it broken records, it's done so often by margins far above the previous all-time highs. Well, these heat jumps are part of a larger shift of climate change seeming to accelerate. Ocean temperatures just reached a new high for the early summer. Sea levels are rising faster than before, while new records for daily rainfall are being set at a rapid clip. Well, the pace of global warming itself has quickened in recent years. Now, while scientists have long braced for climate change, the growing severity of its impact is shocking them. Today's climate can seem like an unexpected step change from that of just a few years ago, according to the atmospheric scientist Catherine Hayhoe of Texas Tech University. And patients with Ebola, they've started receiving experimental treatments in a clinical trial that aims to improve care for the rare viral disease, which has killed more than 500 people in the DRC. The World Health Organization-sponsored trial will test MAP Biopharmaceuticals' monoclonal antibody cocktail and Gilead Sciences' antiviral remdesivir. The so-called partners trial was established with national authorities and scientific partners in record time. And that is today's Bloomberg NJIT STEM Report. Karen.
0: All right, John, thanks. Well, it's 6:44 on Wall Street. It's time now to check what's going on in D.C. And some of the top stories in our nation's capital include President Trump heads to the NATO summit to meet Zelensky and face wary allies. Putin and Trump discuss Ukraine in a call ahead of the NATO summit. FIFA allows U.S. star Balogun to play Belgium after a call from Trump. And progressive Mallory McMorrow suspends Michigan Senate campaign. We'll get more on those stories with Bloomberg D.C. breaking news team leader Kasia Klimasinska. Kasia, good morning. Hope you had a great weekend. And on this Monday morning, it seems like, you know, there's no rest. There's a lot happening. We're looking ahead to this NATO summit already. President Trump is headed to Turkey tomorrow. What do we have in store? What are people watching for here?
3: A very exciting week indeed, with President heading to Ankara, Turkey, where he is expected to meet with his Ukrainian counterpart, Volodymyr Zelensky, on Wednesday. And Zelensky, after Ukraine suffered from a heavy attack from Russia overnight, he urged the U.S. and other NATO allies to come to the summit prepared and offer Ukraine some help, as Ukraine is suffering from basically a shortage of air defense systems, especially the U.S.-made Patriot systems. But as we know, Trump and Zelensky relationship has been rocky, and Trump spoke to Zelensky over the weekend as well due to the 4th of July celebrations. He also spoke to Russian President Vladimir Putin. That conversation lasted 85 minutes. Russia also issued an extensive readout of that call and said the two leaders discussed the situation in Ukraine, and Russia said that it's eager to host the U.S., let's call the middlemen, Jared Kushner and Steve Witkoff. Russia said that it's eager to talk to host them and to have the negotiations mediated by those two U.S. envoys.
0: All right, so Ukraine is definitely going to come up at this NATO summit. Will we hear about Iran as well?
3: That's a good question. So President Trump kind of gave Iran a break this week, given the Khamenei, the supreme leader, funeral going on there. So there are no talks and there are no military attacks. But at the NATO summit, he's very likely to express his disappointment with his allies. Trump feels strongly that countries like the UK, France didn't do enough to support the U.S. during the early days of the attack, and not helping with opening the Strait of Hormuz. So he's likely to continue that criticism as well.
0: Okay, and And President Trump has his sights on more than just this NATO summit, because he's obviously keeping track of the World Cup. So we heard he might have intervened in what happened with one of the World Cup stars from the U.S., and that might be why we'll see him playing, and I believe they play today. What do we know about this?
3: Yeah, that's a highly unusual and very interesting story. The U.S. is obviously one of the countries hosting the games, and we have those reports that Trump called the FIFA president, Gianni Infantino, with whom he does enjoy a very close relationship, and he called to complain. He said that the U.S. star player, Valerian Balogun, should be allowed to keep playing even after he got a red card. And here we go today. The U.S. Is about to play Belgium tonight, and it looks like Balogun will be allowed to play in this game after FIFA kind of clears him to do, like, issue this very rare suspension.
0: And we also want to have a little bit of time here to turn to Michigan, because there was a bit of a shakeup in the race for Senate. What happened here?
3: Yeah, so that's an interesting race, even as it's not happening until August 4th. But it shows this tension that is happening within the Democratic Party between the centrists, Democrats, and progressives. So there is this seat, the Senate seat in Michigan, that Democrats basically have to win if they want to have a majority in Senate. But before we get to the vote in November, there are the primaries on August 4th. And in those primaries, we have a centrist Democrat going against progressive. Before this weekend, there were two progressive candidates. One of them, Mallory McMurrow, dropped out in order to hopefully help. She hopes to help deliver more support to her other progressive rival, who has, for example, the endorsement of Bernie Sanders and Alexandria Ocasio-Cortez.
0: All right. And when that primary shakes out, we'll be coming to you for analysis, of course. That is Bloomberg DC breaking news team leader Kasia Klimasinska joining us this morning. Kasia, thank you. You can read more about these stories on Bloomberg.com or on the Bloomberg terminal. 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John.
2: And repeating some of our top stories this morning, Karen, President Trump will be heading to Turkey for the annual NATO summit. Oil and gas shipping in the Strait of Hormuz showing signs of recovery after a series of unexplained detours over the weekend. Russia launching a wave of missile and drone strikes overnight in Kyiv, leaving at least 8 people dead. More on these stories coming up right here on Bloomberg Daybreak.
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2: Thomas mentioned just a second ago, the 2-year down 2 basis points, that's its 410. The 10-year down 2 basis points, 446. And then the long bond, basis point lower right now, but still hovering close to 5%, 4.97%. And we check the markets for you all day long right here on Bloomberg Radio. I'm John Tucker. That's your Bloomberg Business Flash. 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
27: Thank you very much, John. President Donald Trump will meet with Ukrainian President Volodymyr Zelensky at a NATO summit in Turkey later this week. It will be charged with tension over President Trump's views on Greenland, European defense spending, and the Iran war. Russia has launched waves of missiles and drones targeting Ukraine's capital, killing at least 11 people. The attack began overnight and lasted for hours today. Storms in the Midwest and Northeast knocked out power to hundreds of thousands of people. President Trump intervened on behalf of American soccer star Valerian Balogun. The suspension was lifted in a decision that allows him to play in a World Cup match against Belgium today. FIFA announced it Sunday, triggering praise from President Trump, and you know they're mad in Belgium. Yesterday, in the Men's World Cup, England knocked out Mexico 3-2 to reach the quarterfinals. Norway advanced, beating Brazil 2-1. In baseball, the Yankees, Nationals, and Orioles lost. The Mets and Red Sox won. Global news, 24 hours a day, and whenever you want it, with Bloomberg News Now. I'm Michael Barr. This is Bloomberg, Karen.
0: All right, Michael Barr, thank you. It is 6:55 on Wall Street. Let's take a look at some of the stocks on the move today. I'm Karen Moscow, and we're joined by Bloomberg's Dan Curtis. Dan, good morning. You're going to start us off this morning with a look at SanDisk. Take it away.
28: Good morning. That's right. So SanDisk, those shares are up 3.5%, and it's all eyes on the memory trade. We've talked about it a lot last few weeks. It's definitely in focus this week. So the company is rebounding after falling 23% across Wednesday and Thursday sessions. That was the largest two-day drop since the fallout from the tariffs last year. Despite that massive drop, the stock is still up 635% for the year, by far the best performing stock in the S&P 500. So traders are trying to work out how much of the drawdown is based on rotation and profit taking versus larger concerns around the memory space. And there will be lots of clues to look at this week. So we've had that news about the SK Hynix trading debut in America coming up. Nearly the equivalent of 18 million common shares in the U.S. listing. The net proceeds will be used to fund construction capex. Lots of spending in the space. And we also have Samsung, which is set to report preliminary second quarter results tomorrow. Lots of focus, but we are getting a rebound in the pre-market.
0: Right. Plenty going on. All right. Comcast also in focus following word of a deal here.
28: Yeah, so those shares are up about 0.4%, and ITV has agreed to sell its media and entertainment arm to Comcast-owned Sky Group. The deal is for the free-to-air TV channel operations and ITVX streaming platform. It's worth about $2 billion, including debt. This will build up Sky's entertainment business ahead of its split alongside NBC Universal from Comcast, and it's a test case for consolidation of legacy media sector, which has been under a lot of pressure. The company aims to complete the transaction by the end of the year, subject to regulatory approvals.
0: EasyJet jumping this morning. What's happening?
28: Yeah, this is a London-based ticker under EasyJ. The UK budget airline has agreed in principle to a takeover offer of nearly $7 billion from Castlelake. The offer was at £6.90 per share. The stock right now is trading just a little bit above £6. This was the fifth proposal from Castlelake, which has been trying to buy EasyJet for quite some time. EasyJet rejected the first four proposals, saying the U.S. investment firm is trying to buy the airline on the cheap, but it has agreed in principle this time.
0: I feel like you're taking us around the world. Now we're looking at the Italian company Leonardo.
28: That's right. So in Italy, this trades under ticker LDO, and those shares are up about 4% in the session there. So this company's Edgewing joint venture has been awarded a contract to develop a next-generation fighter.

0: Is up 1.1% or 324 points. This is Bloomberg Daybreak. I'm Karen Moscow alongside John Tucker. It is
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5: Good morning, everyone. Tom Keene, Paul Sweeney, Michael Barr, Alexis Christophorus. Alexis Christophorus called in.
9: Is that right?
5: Sometime, I would say it was 11-ish.
9: Okay.
5: I could hear Oasis singing in the background.
9: Yeah, she's not happy.
5: John Tucker in here.
10: She's at, the wedding.
9: The wedding.
5: Oh, that's right. Yes. Taylor.
9: Yeah, sure. Kids had their wedding.
5: Mrs. Kelsey. And
9: yep.
5: The kids were fine.
9: You know, where did they go for a honeymoon, do you think? Atlantic City? Are you thinking they do a little better? Anywhere they want.
5: Who caught the bouquet is the real question. Exactly. And we'll leave that to People Magazine and others. We actually have Scarlett Fu, who is our celebrity lodestone on a Monday, a full day working week. And I'm sorry, Paul, let's start just simply with the equity market lift. It's tangible. Standard & Poor's on futures only 1.8%. Below record high.
9: I know. And we got the technology shares leading the futures market here, Tom. We got the NASDAQ futures up 1.1%, just below 30,000.
5: Let's do a quick data check here before we get to Joe Davis of Vanguard with his brilliant note to get the week started. The VIX 16.30 closing under 16 was at bull market Friday.
9: Yep.
5: At close, futures up 35. NASDAQ, as Paul mentions, up 1.1%. BitDog holding a bid this morning, rounded up 63,000. We'll do that. We're rounding up, rounding down on a Monday. Yield, I think, says all. Paul, I've got the oddest thing here. Like, yields are walking away, 4.97%. Steve Major just publishes out of tradition on a rising real yield.
9: Yeah, I think the yields, it feels like yields want to stay higher for longer here, maybe doing the work that the Fed doesn't really want to do right now.
5: Brent crude, $72. West Texas American oil, $69. And the dollar showing some strength here at 101 on DXY. Yen does not get to a 163, but it's right now near yen weakness today. What a wonderful way to start the week. Joe Davis joins from Vanguard right now. I can't say enough about the clarity of his note. Joe, the thing that I notice in your note is we migrate, I mean, rounded up 5% and being inflammatory, 4.6%. Unemployment rate. Is that still a fully employed America?
11: Well, I think it's close to it, Tom. And again, what a wonderful way to start the week, you know, on the show. The unemployment rate, you know, typically economists will say it's a lagging indicator. I couldn't think of a more important one right now just because of these cross currents, right? We have a labor supply in the United States that for some time was going to be muted or low. Number of people entering the workforce. At the same time, we've had the demand come down the past 2 years for a number of reasons. I'd say it's roughly in balance. There are pockets of softness clearly versus the heady days of COVID 3, 4, 5 years ago, but it is not as weak as some say. That is clear to us.
5: Are we still under the guise of stimulus? I mean, there was this stimulus that many people ascribe a third COVID stimulus, is it Biden stimulus, and then other stimuli from there on. Are we still goosing the economy?
11: I'd say that's a tough argument to push too hard, Tom. I mean, I see where you're trying to go, but at the same time, we've had oil prices, they've come down now, but we've had, you know, some of that volatility in the cost of living has, in, you know, for many consumers, more than offset some of the fiscal, which we were going to see benefits of in 2026. So, and then of course you have the monetary policy, which, you know, our theme for some time, they're not as restrictive as they think. And you just have to look to the inflation rate.

0: We're in this territory where the Federal Reserve, you know, we've been highly vindicated that they were not going to see this significant easing. It's the wrong benchmark. So I think policy, loosely speaking, is roughly neutral where we're at, fiscal, monetary combined.
1: Joe, we've got WTI crude oil now below $69 per barrel. Yeah. Does that mean we don't have any inflation problems out there?
0: Well, yeah, I would hope with a lag. I mean, we've been expecting inflation to come down a little bit less so than the average economist, but it's still been above our forecast, admittedly. So I say that with reservation. But I tell you, we look into 2027, despite the headwinds that we have from a demographic, some of the tensions globally, we are pushing the 3% GDP growth next year for the United States. That's materially above expectations. It primarily comes down to AI investment thrust, which is approaching levels we have rarely seen outside of some pretty transformative technologies emerge.
1: So, Joe, I mean, one of the concerns I think a lot of folks have about just thinking about inflation going forward is if we are in this kind of reshoring, onshoring, friendshoring, America first type of manufacturing, does that suggest that just prices in general should be higher than they were over the last, 30, 40, 50, 60 years?
0: Well, if we froze the pace of globalization, which I think is a fair baseline, which means we don't increase our exports and imports as a percentage of our economy as we did over the past 20, 30 years with the rise of China and the WTO and so forth, if we just hold steady, then that's will push up inflation by our calculations, and we have a deep data set, roughly 0.2% a year, maybe 0.3% if you push it. So that would be inflation, maybe not 2%, but perhaps even closer to 2.5%. That is not, it's not that you just say that's right. Zero, but it's not pushes this into a higher inflation world. The arithmetic, just you cannot get there.
2: Without getting in trouble with compliance on a Monday, we usually save this question for Wednesday, Joe, but I'm going to throw it out at you today. As an economist, and you're looking at chapter 23 of Mankiw or chapter 23 of Krugman, introduct to economics. As an economist, what does it mean when you see the wall of money coming into your vanguard?
0: Well, I think it shows the entrepreneurship and the conviction of longer term returns on capital for savers and investors. I think there's probably not a better indication of positive long-term sentiment for the average citizen than deploying their hard-earned savings, right, through hard work, and they're putting it into foregoing consumption today for a higher return in their own future. And so we continue to see that higher term conviction. Of course, the positive markets help in that sentiment, but I think that some time is lost, and Tom, you're getting right at it. And that's a powerful force for the United States. It says that our economic assessment is not outlandish by any means.
2: Thank you, Mac. Thank you. Joe Davis with Vanguard, greatly appreciated this morning. This is the way we roll on surveillance. We move from the good economics of Joe Davis at Vanguard right over to J.P. Morgan and Kelsey Barrow as well. I thought Joe was very eloquent there about just the enthusiasm in America to invest. Is there still an enthusiasm off the J.P. Morgan bond desk? Are people on the bid buying bills, notes, and bonds?
3: Yeah, I would say particularly when you look at investment grade and high yield, we've seen a very strong demand, and that's a function of both high all-in attractive yields and also the fundamentals. The fundamentals just look very good for these companies. They've had to prepare for a number of different shocks over the last few years, whether it be tariffs, whether it be the energy shock, and essentially they've passed all these tests with flying colors. And at the same time, there is a really amazing build out of AI and everything that goes around AI.
2: There's no dearth of appetite there, right?
3: No, there's not.
2: Can Paul set up a laddered maturity at hyperscalers?
1: Exactly. What did you guys think about just all this new issuance coming out of the tech sector?
3: Yep.
1: I mean, I'm assuming you got the phone calls like everybody else to buy all these things, and How do you think about that?
3: Yeah, so it's interesting. A few years ago, if you would have asked me about the tech sector as a bond investor, I would have said, well, it's interesting, but it's really a small part of our market. Right. You know, it's not really something that is going to drive spreads or the narrative. And obviously, that has changed a lot.
1: Yep. Yep.
3: And the tech sector of the investment grade market has moved from, you know, 10% moving to 14-15%, and that's being led by the issuance of the hyperscalers, which from a balance sheet perspective are very high quality relative to the average of the investment grade universe. I would say we're finding the most opportunity is looking beyond the average index level for investment grade at 5% and looking where what I would call kind of the extended sectors of investment grade where you can actually pick up an additional 100 basis points of yield. These are things that are backed by investment grade issuers, oftentimes investment grade rated, but for a number of different structural reasons, trade with a significant yield pickup and trade more like high quality, high yield.
1: You know, an example of that.
3: Yeah. So some of those examples, and these are linked to the AI build out.
1: Okay.
3: So things like energy and utility hybrids. So okay. Lower down in the capital structure. Also, you know, the banks are picking up their lending. They want to get involved with this too. So we do like bank capital. So bank paper that's in the structure. Also, when you look at some of these data center deals, and we do think you have to be kind of very careful with the data center issuance because these are a little bit different than your traditional deals in terms of they're more like project financing, and each deal has its own individual details associated mm-hmm. with it that you need to be careful about. But those are other opportunities as well. And then, if you look at the long end of the curve in terms of the hyperscalers, you know, you are seeing fairly steep credit curves there, which we do think is warranted given all of the longer term risks. But these are, again, areas where you can pick up significant yields relative to the index and be very involved with the AI and secular growth themes that we're seeing in the market right now.
1: How about opportunities outside the U.S., whether it's developed markets or emerging markets? How do you guys think about that?
3: Yeah, so there are a lot of opportunities. You know, I have a background in U.S. rates, mm-hmm. And I look at the global rates market, what is priced into different central banks. And I do think that there's a lot of opportunities, particularly in markets where rate hikes may be somewhat overpriced, particularly right. outside the U.S. We've seen this amazing retracement in oil. I mean, the speed in which oil has come down from yeah. the highs and normalized back to pre-war levels right. has been incredible. And at the same time, the thing that caused central banks to be hawkish right. Has unwound, but some of that hawkish pricing is still in the markets. And so where there are areas in the emerging markets, for example, like Mexico, which is closer to us, and yep, India yep. further away,
2: right.
3: where those central bank hikes may yeah. not actually, they may not follow through with
2: yeah,
3: those hikes
2: sure.
3: and there's
2: you
3: value
2: Mexico.
3: There.
2: Do you have an intern from Pace University doing a FIFA-adjusted international matrix? Like, you know, are you selling or buying Mexico today?
3: Yeah, no, we do really like the local market in Mexico. So Mexico EM. And, you know, I think that's a great idea for a project. We have a number of interns here at our desk. And
2: come on, Brazil. Come on.
3: These are areas where you have very high real yields. And
2: there are areas where the head coach has a very short shelf life.
1: Exactly.
2: But again, this goes back to inflation adjusted yields.
3: Yes.
2: Is what it's about. So do take Mexico. Do the mathematics there. What's their nominal yield? Less
3: yeah.
2: inflation.
3: Yep.
2: How many basis points, how many percentage points do you pick up? Just do it in your head.
3: Yeah, well, I mean,
2: it's Monday morning.
3: Yeah, so I mean, right now you're looking at a yield in Mexico of 9% on the 10-year, and that's obviously without inflation. And we like to look at the forward expectations for inflation rather than the spot inflation. Yeah, I mean, it makes sense, right? We've been just through this big inflation shock with energy, and so, you know, the real yields look compressed when you look at the high spot inflation rate, but when you look at the forward path for inflation, that's going to start to come down. And you're seeing high real yields really across the board, not just in emerging markets, but also in the U.S. We're at the higher end of the range for real yields right now.
1: In the U.S., how much credit risk do you think investors should be taking here? Because they can get a 4 spot 10 on the 2-year treasury, which is a nice return, nice coupon for a lot of folks. How much credit risk above and beyond that?
3: Yeah, I think that's a really good point just about the yields in the treasury market relative to history. And the reason why that matters is if you think about it, right, a few years ago, if you were to see a 50 basis point increase in the 10-year treasury yield, that would essentially wipe out all of your income for the year, right? Now, actually, if you look at the returns for the U.S. treasury market, you know, the 10-year yield is up about 45 basis points on the year, but total returns in treasuries is slightly positive.
1: Right.
3: And that is, the power of the starting yield and the income.
1: Yep.
3: Now, on top of that, our outlook for the economy is pretty good right now. And so with the fundamentals in the credit market, I think there is a lot of space to look beyond treasuries and to look at corporate credit, but also securitized credit is an area where we have a lot of focus.
2: Kelsey Barrow, thank you so much to J.P. Morgan. What we love to do, an economic view, a bond view. Thank you, Joe Davis. Thank you, Kelsey Barrow of Vanguard and J.P. Morgan as well. We thank Michael Barr for showing up today. Everybody else is sleep deprived. He toughed it out after England, Mexico. With our news in New York City, a tired Michael Barr.
4: Thank you very much, Tom. President Donald Trump will be heading to Ankara, Turkey for the annual NATO summit. Last year, he pushed NATO allies to spend more on defense. Becca Wasser, defense lead for Bloomberg Economics.
5: Not only is defense spending going to slowly rise rather than flood the market immediately, but it's trying to make that defense spend turn into capabilities that fill some of the capability gaps that are left by reduced U.S. commitment. That's really hard to do, but that's what, you know, European countries and NATO are hoping that they are able to reinforce to President Trump in order to also see if they can stave off some of his, more unpopular beliefs, including his continued belief that Greenland should be on the menu.
4: Bloomberg Economics, Becca Wasser. Mourners dressed in black have flooded into Iran's capital for a procession as part of the funeral of the late Supreme Leader Ayatollah Ali Khamenei. The crowd appeared larger than one that turned out for the 2020 procession for the late Revolutionary Guard General Qasem Soleimani, which drew over 1 million people. The turnout came as Iran negotiates with the U.S. over a permanent end to the war that killed the 86-year-old cleric. West Virginia Governor Patrick Morrisey has declared a state of emergency for parts of Wood County as firefighters battle a large warehouse fire in Parkersburg. According to officials, the fire had initially sparked inside the warehouse Saturday and was contained, but then it reignited Sunday. Governor Morrisey says the declaration frees up valuable resources that will help first responders.
6: The local officials are doing incredible work. There's collaboration across the board because people know that the goal is to learn as much as possible, inform the public, and focus on putting the fire out.
4: The cause of the fire remains under investigation. Global news 24 hours a day and whenever you want it with Bloomberg News Now. I'm Michael Barr, and this is Bloomberg, Tom, Paul, and John.
2: Michael Barr, thanks so much. One of the great things we do here, and this is all the religion of Bloomberg, is we aggregate the news. This is the Brussels Times, which is the great English-speaking newspaper of Dutch and French-speaking Belgium.
7: I'll go with that.
2: And this is one of their lead reporters. Mighty Cheney is no slouch, real deal. And this is sort of their cover of their website summary of what they see on this red card uproar right now. Belgium has explicitly requested access to the referee's report from the match that was in, an uproar. It's not yet been provided. FIFA has appointed an arbitrator to rule on the matter, but will be a race against time as FIFA still has not received, the Belgian Football Association still has not received the official FIFA decision or reasoning. And the time they mention is a bit confusing. I'm going to do it as best as I can. John Tucker's our expert. We don't have Charlie Pellett. Europe on $5 a day to help us. The key one is 2 p.m. Belgian time.
1: 8 a.m.
2: 8 a.m. our time, which is 45 minutes away. I don't know what happens in 45 minutes, but there's the Brussels Times with a real view from a, as you can imagine, an overheated Belgium, to say the least.
1: Yeah, FIFA. I mean, I thought the International Olympic Committee was corrupt, but these FIFA people take the cake. It's just a disaster, I think.
2: It's truly an uproar.
1: Just on, across everything, but it's not just this particular.
2: I mean, what do you say to your kids? Like, you got a kid playing high school sports, and, you know, I'm sorry. I once received a 10-minute misconduct.
1: Exactly.
2: Actually, that was Friday. Yeah. I didn't introduce Michael Barr correctly.
1: Yeah.
2: And I got a 10-minute misconduct.
7: Oh, okay.
2: I got so angry once I threw my stick into the stands.
7: Oh.
2: And I think it was a 10-minute misconduct.
1: Yeah.
2: I mean, you can't.
1: And then you come back out on the ice and you play. I don't know what.
2: Exactly.
1: Yeah.
2: You know, you sit there and enjoy the view.
1: Right.
2: But thank you to the Brussels Times, which is a very legitimate.
1: U.S. and Belgium ready to kick it off at, I guess, 8 p.m. Eastern time tonight?
2: I'm not so sure. I don't know.
1: I'm not informed. Does the Belgian team hit the pitch? I don't know.
2: We'll continue our Belgian news bureau with Steve Carroll. Steve Carroll really leading the way there. So we'll see what. Steve, is anyone awake in the control room?
1: You know, let's.
2: Ken Felly, our global technical director, playing Oasis all night.
1: Oh, okay. Very good.
2: That's what he was doing. But could we effort Stephen Carroll if he's in Brussels? I would like to do that if we can.
1: We'll have to see.
2: Ready Green on the screen right now from New York City, Bloomberg Surveillance.
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17: And I'm John Tucker in the Bloomberg News with this Bloomberg Business Flash. A lot of like IPO news stuff. C-Square seeking to raise up to $1.35 billion in an IPO. That's at the top of the range. There'll be 50 million shares that express the offering to price at between $23 and $27 a piece. Texas-based C-Square, they offer carrier neutral co-location and interconnection solutions built for enterprise. I have no idea what that means. You also have to look at the South Korean bellwethers. SK Hynix plans to offer close to 18 million common shares in its U.S. IPO. This is a $29 billion U.S. listing, NASDAQ listing, and that happens later this, I think it's on Friday. Samsung is going to also come under scrutiny. The chipmaker releases earnings tomorrow. They've had a 165% year-to-date rally. And then SpaceX is going to join the NASDAQ 100 tomorrow. And, of course, that inclusion will trigger some of the index-related repositioning. U.S. IPOs, by the way, and share sales totaled a record $251 billion. That's just through June. And we haven't even done, we haven't even gotten to Anthropic right now. Dow futures down 29. S&P futures, they're up 32. And the NASDAQ futures up 318 points. And we check the markets for you all day long. Right here on Bloomberg Radio. I'm John Tucker. That's your Bloomberg Business Flash. Paul and Tom.
2: John Tucker, thank you so much. I'm doing the math here. I'm just trying to figure it out as best as I can. The Dow Jones Industrial Average on futures just popped 53,000.
1: Yeah.
2: When Andrew Slimmon joined Morgan Stanley a few years ago, it was 3,000.
1: Yeah, I'm sure.
2: Something like that. Yep. December 31st, 1991. Joining us now with the tersest, wisest note on the street, Andrew Slimmon joins us, applied equity advisors at Morgan Stanley Investment. And you know, I love your note, and what I really love about it is the shock that we haven't really priced in this earnings and revenue boom. That surprises me. Didn't we do that 90 days ago?
18: Well, yeah, I mean, Tom, look, earnings estimates are going up faster than the market is. And, you know, my belief is that, you know, obviously people ask all the time, where is the market going to end the year? I'm sure they ask you that. And when we get to the end of this year, all that's going to matter is what is that 2027 earnings number? Because we're not going to care about 2026. And the reality is that earnings number started this year at $357. It's at $400 today. Now that's 2027 earnings. So it's up, you know, a whopping $33, and it's only June. And if you look at the quarterly beats by the S&P, they're accelerating. The first quarter was a bigger beat than every other quarter, you know, over the last year and a half. The ISM is going up. So it seems to me we might still be too low on that $400. And if it's, say, it's $420, you put 20 multiple on it, that's 8,400 on the S&P. So, yeah, there's bumps along the way. There'll be question marks. But as long as the E is going up faster than the P, that means the PE isn't inflating. I think that's a much healthier market than a market that's just going, being revalued higher on a, you know, on a PE basis.
1: Andrew, I'm sure at cocktail parties, people corner you and they say, hey, what's the AI story out there? How do I play AI? What is your view now that we're 3 to 4 years into this whole phenomena?
18: When I get cornered at cocktail parties, I hear the same thing, Paul, which is it's in a bubble. AI is in a bubble. Mm-hmm. And again, I go back to, well, if I look at the memory names, right, but what's a bubble if you think about a bubble? A bubble is excessive expectations of growth and excessive valuation. Well, what I hear is I keep hearing these companies say, numbers are too low, bring your numbers up. And then I look at valuations, and the valuations are not that extreme because the market knows mm-hmm. that this is potentially cyclically high earnings. So the market isn't getting over its ski and overpaying for their earnings. So I think the you know, the reality is it's going to go longer than people think. One of the great comments that I heard, Paul, which I think is really important to consider, is invest into scarcity. Invest into scarcity. What does that mean? Well, there's a scarcity of memory. There's a scarcity of computing power out there. You want to invest in areas where there is more demand than supply. And I think those are two areas where there's more demand than supply currently.
2: Paul, would it be rude if I just steal that from Andrew?
1: I'll take it, yeah.
2: I think I should. I mean, you know, if you get a parchment from the University of Pennsylvania in economics, you go right to chapter one.
1: Exactly.
2: Lawrence Summers' father was teaching there. You go right to chapter one on scarcity. I love that.
1: So, Andrew, we've heard a couple times now from this new Fed chairman here, Mr. Warsh, first at his meeting and then secondarily over there in Portugal. What are you taking away from our new Fed chair?
18: What I take away from my little world, Paul, is that multiples aren't going up. And the reason I say that is that what I hear is no more quantitative easing, no more flooding the market. You know, we're not going to buy as much. We're not going to expand the balance sheet. We're going to contract the balance sheet. And that means less liquidity. Less liquidity equals no more PE expansion, potentially PE contraction. So that's, you know, that's why when I said 20 times, well, the market's trading a little higher than 20 times. So I think I just don't see a market that can move higher on valuation. The other thing I think is, I think it's bullish for the dollar. And that's one of the reasons why the gold has sold off is, it's a, dollar bull move. Those are the two messages that I heard. It's not the Fed's raising rates, but they're changing the, you know, they're changing the nature of what they're doing.
2: Have the fancy people been wrong, Andrew? Is it, you know, I get the fear of missing out and retail steps in with great faith, but from where you sit with decades of experience, are the fancy people participating, or have they been too cute in and out of the market?
18: Hey, Paul, the most important thing is to, you know, boil it down to simplicity. A stock price is the present value of future expectations. What has been going on for the last year and a half is companies have come out and said, raise guidance. That means future expectations are going up. That is why the stock market is going higher, because the stock companies overall, not all obviously, are doing better than expected. So to the extent that people have been too consumed with, oh, you know, the war, AI disruption, private credit, these are all the pushbacks, the deficit, I keep saying, yeah, okay, those are things to worry about, but don't lose sight of the fact that earnings revisions are going up. That means the future value is better.
2: Chicago question, Andrew, come on. Are the White Sox for real?
18: Boy, that's the toughest question you've asked me all day. It's baffling. Are they really that good, or is the division really that bad? You know, so we'll have to see. But it's an exciting time to be a Chicago.
2: It's great. 121 losses last year. All you need to know, folks, that's a lot of losses, and turn it around with a little bit of a saintly blessing from Rome as well. Andrew Slemon, thank you so much. With Morgan Stanley Chicago there on this equity market. And Paul, I mean, to me, the June, July was a window dressing on June 30.
1: Yeah.
2: Was tangible. You could visibly see on the screen the bid.
1: Yep.
2: And it kept going on a Friday. And now here we are, red and green on the screen, but at least stability is how to put it right now, if not maybe a bid to the market.
1: Right, and then we'll get some earnings starting next week, kick off another season.
2: Eight days,
1: earnings.
2: It's like next week. Are you
1: exactly,
2: kidding me?
1: Crazy. And then, but you know, you got the midterm elections, and a lot of folks say, "Boy, you don't want to be long risk going to midterm elections." And we'll see how that plays out. But I mean, right now the focus is on earnings. It seems to be
2: DXY 101 here again. The yen at 162.30 showing weaker yen. Really haven't broken down to a further weakness like a 163 or dare I say 164 print. Euro for those traveling, the Sweeney statistic, not to a 113 but 114.18 is continued weaker euro. I would note renminbi pulls around nicely, rounded up 6.80 yuan. It's been a stronger renminbi over quite some time. And just a little bit of a pullback today
1: And your Bitcoin's getting a little bit of a bid here, Tom, just below 63,000. I know you keep an eye on that. So there you go. It bounced off that 60,000 level, yeah. Then it traded below 60,000, but it's come back here. So a little bit of risk on sentiment out there.
2: After what we had last week, ECO Go, Paul Sweeney taught me to do this, folks. Greatest summary of economics. It's one of the reasons people have a Bloomberg terminal. And it's sort of kind of like a quiet week post-Jobs Day.
1: It is. We'll get some ISMs today on the services side at 10 o'clock. Scarlett and I will bring that to you. But yeah, it's a quiet week on the we had that big jobs number last week, so let's just relax. So.
2: ISM services, we'll see that 10 o'clock today with Paul Sweeney and Scarlett Fu. We have some great conversations today. Eric Belchunas report. He was running by. He took a wonderful photo of the house in Philadelphia where Mr. Jefferson wrote the Declaration of ETFs.
1: Yep.
2: It was quite a document.
1: Yep, it's fantastic.
2: Lori Calvesino later as well. Isabel Lee will darken the door. From New York City, Bloomberg Surveillance.
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17: And I'm John Tucker, the Bloomberg Newsroom with this Bloomberg Business Flash. Tech shares this morning, they're leading the charge. And then you have to go to the South Korean, I guess we'll call them bellwethers. They're in focus. SK Hynix has its $29 billion U.S. listing. They just kicked off the formal marketing process this morning. The filing now says the company seeking to sell American depository receipts representing about 17.8 million common shares. The firm's sole traded stock, that's rallied 260% this year. Now, the big question is whether the listing has come a little too late. Of course, the memory chip stocks, they've lost some of their momentum in recent weeks. The ADRs, they begin trading Friday on the NASDAQ. And then Samsung Electronics, they release earnings tomorrow. Right now, ahead of the cash open on Wall Street, we have futures. They are, let's see, mixed. Dow futures down to 18. S&P futures down up 32. The NASDAQ futures up 326. More household names taking steps to become publicly traded companies. So you have the sandwich maker Jersey Mike's and the gas station convenience store Cumberland Farms. They filed for IPOs. Jersey Mike's revenue grew 11% last year, but Cumberland Farms saw a loss of $95 million. And then President Trump ringing the opening bells for the New York Stock Exchange and the NASDAQ from the Oval Office this morning, 9:30. We check the markets for you all day long right here on Bloomberg Radio. I'm John Tucker. That's your Bloomberg Business Flash, Paul and Tom.
2: I mean, a Wawa, that's almost W-A-W-A. That's all there is to it, right?
17: Yeah, I mean, they actually got their start way back when in the 1800s as a New Jersey iron foundry.
2: Yeah. Cumbies has got to be six symbols. I mean, I'm sorry, it's not Cumberland Farms. It's Cumbies. Always will be. Henrietta Trace has never been to a Cumbies. She joins us right now, co-founder of Veda Partners. Okay, Henrietta, I got a really important thing going on. Middle-of-the-road Democrats are dropping like flies. McMorrow, Michigan, out. Where are we going to be with this progressive, new left, far left shift? The president calls them communists. Where are we going to be, say, August 1st?
23: You know, I think that's a very fair question. There's a lot of attention on Colorado and Mamdani in New York and the more progressive wing of the Democratic Party. But I'd also point out that the really important members, the senators, for example, in the race this cycle are moderate Democrats. And they're your really traditional white, male, even older demographic. I'm thinking Roy Cooper in North Carolina. You know, it's not entirely correct to say that this is a progressive wave. It's really more of a youth wave, in my opinion.
1: So do we have a definitive message from the Democratic Party as they think about the midterms, given that President Trump's ratings are lower than I'm sure most Republicans would like? Is there a Democratic playbook out there?
23: The playbook is affordability. If you can't start with affordability and have a conversation that stems from that, they're not allowing you to have the conversation. So if you want to talk about crypto or the president's exposure to that industry, you must first come up with a talking point like, you know, the president has made $1.2 billion in part off of his crypto ventures, but, you know, 98% or something like that of the investors in Trump coin have lost money on that deal. So you have to start with an affordability lens and move anything out into the ether. I think what's really interesting is that that crowds out a lot of other discussions. AI regulation, for example, is just not prime time for that. If you're not talking affordability, you're off message and the party wants you to stay on it.
1: And so I guess what we all learned over the last week or so is that President Trump has made and his family have made, you know, quite a lot of money in the past year through a variety of their businesses and investments, including crypto. Is that not a political talking point for the Democrats, or are they just going to leave that alone?
23: No, it definitely is. And you're right to point it out. That's second on the list. So there's affordability and then what's the word they use? It's not corruption, but it's more like graft. And what the administration and specifically the Trump family is doing to profit off of the stock trades that the president does or his crypto ventures or Melania's meme coins, things along those lines. Those are definitely salient voters. And so they bring that up and they'll bring that up in Colorado and they'll talk about it. And, you know, toss-up seat in Georgia.
2: Could you see a Henrietta meme coin?
1: Oh yeah, sure.
2: It'd be something. Henrietta, who's raising money? Is the far left Mr. Trump's communists? Are they raising money?
23: They are raising money, but I would point out something that I think is really shocking. So the president declared several months ago, maybe even a year ago now, that he was going to have a midterm convention, very unorthodox, but huge fundraiser, right? So they set it for early September. Democrats don't have enough money to throw one of their own. So the Republican war chest, this $350 million that Trump has to deploy across the nation, he hasn't doled out a lot of it yet, but it's definitely there, makes the Democrats look like they have nothing. So, yes, there is fundraising, but really it's, you know, turnout. And the progressive voters are turning out. They want change.
2: Henrietta, was it an exhausting morning making seven media appearances? She didn't even go to bed. England won.
1: Yep.
2: And she started making media appearances, starting with WGN and moving. Are you okay, Henrietta? Have you made it to 8 a.m.?
23: I'm just going to say that after this one, I will rest easy. I've been worried about you all day.
2: Good. Don't take the surveillance nap. You've earned it with wonderful perspective. Henrietta Trace of Ada Partners, in demand worldwide, to say the least. Futures up 33, NASDAQ up 1.1%. With our news in New York City, Michael Dunn.
3: Thank you very much. Russia has launched missile and drone attacks on Kyiv, killing at least 12 people and highlighting gaps in Ukraine's air defenses. Ukrainian President Volodymyr Zelensky is expected to address the issue at a NATO summit in Ankara. Bloomberg opinion columnist Gautam Mukunda.
8: Most likely his goals are domestic politics, that he's going to try and impress his base with his ability to stand up to NATO allies and sort of bully them and gesture dramatically. He may also have some larger intentions about trying to increase NATO spending, although that battle's largely over at this point. Maybe trying to get NATO to decrease it, to sort of back off on its support for Ukraine in the hopes of forcing a settlement there pretty quickly. But this seems largely ceremonial at this point. The relations with NATO allies are so catastrophically poor thanks to the series of choices he's made, I'm not sure what he can get out of it.
3: Bloomberg opinion columnist Gautam Mukunda. President Trump rings the opening bells for the New York Stock Exchange and the NASDAQ from the Oval Office. He claims his policies should get credit for stock market gains. A stormy Sunday hit pockets of the Midwest and East Coast, bringing intense rain, high winds, and dangerous conditions. With more, here's Bloomberg meteorologist Craig Allen.
9: Downpours will plague the Mid-Atlantic today and tomorrow, and some of these thunderstorms will produce flash flooding from D.C. up to Boston. Now, the most prominent and potentially dangerous flooding will occur between Philadelphia, New York City, and Hartford for today, and then between New York City and Boston tomorrow. And this new weather system will keep it humid, and the slow movement will wring out the heavy rain from place to place and time to time. The threat lasts into Tuesday and could present travel challenges for those getting back home or heading back to work. Warm and drier weather is expected, but not until midweek.
3: Bloomberg meteorologist Craig Allen. The storms knocked out power in New Jersey. Governor Mikey Sherrill says NJ Transit trains have been heavily impacted.
7: The Morrison-Essex line, I'm very concerned about. We're putting resources in there.
3: Meanwhile, more than 24 people are believed to have died from the dangerous heat wave in New Jersey. Global news 24 hours a day and whenever you want it with Bloomberg News Now. I'm Michael Barr, and this is Bloomberg. Tom, Paul, John.
2: Michael Barr, thanks so much. We go to surveillance yacht correspondent John Tucker here as we consider the tall ships. I mean, there they were, and it was a big deal. But in the modern news flow, am I right? It just wasn't 1976.
17: Oh, I don't know if I'd say that. It was a forest of wooden masts in Sandy Hook Bay.
1: Yep.
17: Before the 4th of July.
2: That's some where of the boats are huge.
17: Oh, they're gigantic. Yeah. And it was just majestic. And the fireboats from New York City out there spraying that arc of red, white, and blue water across the Hudson.
1: And the weather was fantastic all weekend.
17: It was just perfect.
2: And where you are, because, you know, I have a privileged view, but it doesn't really look down where you are. I saw, like, 428. Everybody, Michael Barr had fireworks in his backyard. Was the dog okay?
3: You know what? I was surprised how well she did. Because, you know, had some guy was doing all the stuff.
2: Were you?
3: She was okay.
2: It was spectacular.
17: Yeah. No, I counted 35 fireworks displays from the hill. So yeah. Just from New Jersey.
2: That was after the third century.
17: No, I hadn't had anything. I only celebrated afterwards. And New York City was spectacular. Five different locations for the synchronized Macy's fireworks. And just spectacular.
2: Did you put red, white, and blue crepe paper on the Vespa?
1: Maybe. It was the Jersey Shore was just hopping all weekend.
2: Remember,
1: it was great to see.
2: When the Memorial Day, 4th of July parades, you'd put the baseball cards in your bicycle?
1: Sure, in the wheels.
2: So they make the noise?
1: Yep.
3: I wrecked the Willie Horton card like that.
2: Yeah. Mine was before Willie Horton. Bloomberg surveillance.
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28: March 4th, 1865. The Civil War was nearing its end. The nation was exhausted, divided, and grieving. On that day, President Abraham Lincoln delivered his second inaugural address, just 700 words spoken in about 7 minutes. 41 days later, Lincoln would be assassinated. Yet the words he spoke that day still echo through history. In that brief address, Lincoln referenced God 14 times, spoke of prayer, and quoted scripture repeatedly. He reminded Americans that both sides of the conflict shared a common faith, saying both read the same Bible and pray to the same God, and each invokes his aid against the other. Lincoln understood that political division alone could not explain the nation's crisis. More than 160 years later, America still wrestles with division, truth, and our dependence on God. The question is whether we'll remember the wisdom Lincoln left behind.
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2: Good morning, everyone. Thank you for being with us here on a Monday of a quiet economic week after the Fun Fest. Michael Ball calibrates with us right now. Bloomberg News macro strategist. Is solid for Powell the same as solid for Warsh? A solid economy. Are they different definitions?
20: Yeah, I think they are, actually. I think Powell was okay leaving the safety cuts where Warsh seems to be indicating, although he's not directly said it, that he'd be okay to backtrack there and, I guess, tighten policy to a more appropriate level. So to your point, I think they do see it differently. One has to wonder, though, again, with Warsh, this is about establishing credibility for a larger plan, whether that's the balance sheet, changing, obviously, communication, giving these task force time, and then moving forward with Bessin in a more coordinated manner of how to issue and hence absorb debt.
1: What are these task forces, do you think? How's the market interpreting these various task forces? Do we expect changes at the Fed?
20: I think we should. I think it's interesting. Again, remember speaking to you guys a couple months back, and I go, he has to get sign-on from the staff. So it's not just about what we hear from the regional presidents and from the other, you know, heads on the board. It's about getting the staff to come around to his vision. And again, he does seem to have a different ideology. So that's what these are about. And I think it will take some time. And again, he's happy to buy the time. And the economy, to Tom's point, is in a place now where there's no rush to move anywhere.
1: So you know, WTI crude oil below $69. Is our inflation concerns, is that out of the market now, do you think?
20: I mean, the headline for sure, I think obviously the trickle-down effects that has, or the multiplier, I should say, is much reduced. So again, more time to play around now with tweaking sort of communication, with thinking about other ways to move the ship forward. And I'm not exactly sure, again, because he hasn't really articulated this, and that's what we're all waiting for. And last week, I guess, was a little bit of a tease,
2: right. What
20: that's going to look like. But yes, Paul, yes, it buys time, and it takes some of the urgency out.
2: What percentage of the boom of the haves in America is just flat-out stimulus, whether you're old-school monetarists, M.O. Goose, M1, M2 Goose, whatever, or more traditional economics, or more modern, like, productivity analysis. What percentage right now is just a stimulated boom economy?
20: Yeah, I think that's a decent chunk, Tom, to your point. I think people are still in a decent, households are still in a decent balance sheet position because of what COVID did and because of all the stimulus that followed. I think there's still a decent fiscal multiplier now. We've seen that change a little bit under Trump. And finally, I think generally the momentum in the job market, which was really experiencing an over-hiring boom in 22-23, is still holding on to those jobs. So there's a couple of channels that's working through, and all of that may be coming, you know, to greater headwinds now.
1: So what's the market thinking here? I mean, are we all just now focused on, I guess, earnings coming up? Is that kind of where we are right now? Because I think we know where the Fed is, and I don't know.
20: Yeah, it's funny you say that, because like, this morning I woke up and I go, you know what? It's time to start getting back into earnings mode, because we have a lull of data this week for certain, but also we just basically need to get back to like the core kind of statements from the companies on the ground versus generally what the noisier economic data has been. Like the jobs report, again, had the revisions. It had sort of this mixed picture. What we want to hear again is from the companies telling us what they're doing, if they're hiring, where their CapEx plans in. Obviously, we want that to expand beyond AI. And some of the rotation we've seen recently in the market is saying that there is confidence that is occurring underneath sort of the surface of the noise we've seen with momentum coming off with the AI trade unraveling, all that.
2: Michael Ball, thank you so much. Greatly appreciated. Did you stay up for the game?
20: What game?
2: For the
1: game? Yeah, that's
2: yes. I mean, is there anybody who didn't?
1: Yeah. I'm ready for the really, Team USA here. Let's go.
2: Did you see the Norwegians? Like, there's a 19-second video out on Twitter this morning with the entire Norwegian military worldwide doing the rowing thing. Like, these guys are at the huge shipment airplanes up at 30,000 feet with the door open.
20: We got some good matchups coming with UK, Norway. I'm looking forward to that. I think tonight it's a little bit tarnished, but obviously you'll be rooting for USA.
1: Yep.
2: Well, we'll have to see on that. It's coming up on 8 a.m. here, Brussels Times.
1: Oh, yeah.
2: So there'll be some response.

0: He has spent much of his time trying to keep the U.S. committed to the world's biggest military alliance. Trump has long accused NATO allies for spending too little on defense. They have taken substantial steps to address those concerns, only to face fresh criticism after declining to join the war against Iran. This year's summit is being hosted by Turkish President Recep Tayyip Erdogan. His close relationship with Trump may help keep the American president at the table, but it's unlikely to mend the rifts. I'm Rika Ann Garcia.
1: Nearly 40 huge wildfires still going strong across the West, most of them scattered around Colorado, Utah, and New Mexico. This is SRN News.
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1: 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And I'm here with Barry Kite, our chartered financial analyst, our certified financial planner. We're off to a very good start in the market here so far, with the Dow up 300 points, which takes it to 52,605. The NASDAQ is up 192 points right now to 26,239. Those are some very lofty numbers on that NASDAQ. The S&P 500 is up 36 to 7,519. Even gold's got a little bit of a punch to it this morning. I'm going to have to look at that chart of gold. It might be firming up here. Gold's up $41 to $4,124 right now. Bitcoin getting a little bit of a bid today, up $2,372. Kathy Wood must be buying it, or Michael Saylor, one or the other. $61,793. Bitcoin is back above $60,000. Oil is down 84 basis points, clear down to $67.74. And the 10-year, little high here, 4.48%. I'd like to see that come down into the 4 area. So welcome to today's Best Stocks Now show with professional money manager Bill Gunderson. And I'm here with Barry Kite, our chartered financial analyst. And we've got a lot going on in the market. You know, the biggest disappointment for me, Barry, is the 4th of July falls on a Saturday. And as I look, that means the market is not closed tomorrow, Friday. The market is not closed on Monday. So we do not
2: get a 3-day market's weekend. Closed tomorrow.
1: It
2: no,
1: is.
2: It should be closed tomorrow, I believe.
1: I don't think
2: I'm
1: so.
2: Almost
1: you better check that. Unless AI is wrong. AI is never wrong, is it? I don't. You know, I've never known AI to be wrong. But I did an AI search, and it says the market's open regular hours tomorrow, July the third, which I can't imagine we don't get a 3-day weekend for the 4th of July. Come on, this is the 250th birthday of America. How about
2: we got
1: guy?
2: Actually early closure. Markets close at actually 1 p.m. today,
1: oh, wow.
2: And they're closed tomorrow. So,
1: you okay? Well, you hear that, producer Greg?
2: Your weekend just cleared out, Bill.
1: Boy, I'll say. Now I got a newsletter to do.
2: Well, yeah, right.
1: Well, there's no rest for the wicked. How about the guy that climbed the Empire State Building yesterday with his fiancée and proposed to her? That goes one better than Sleepless in Seattle, where Tom Hanks, you know, flew. First his kid flew from Seattle to New York, and then he flew to catch the kid, and they met up on the Empire State Building. They were just getting ready to leave when Meg Ryan, who got hooked up with John Cougar Mellencamp, remember that? And they proposed. He proposed to her. Well, kind of. I mean, you have to assume that he did. But this guy yesterday caused quite a stir up there on the Empire State Building. Oh, well, we'll see how that one turns out. You know, check back in 10 years, and we'll see how it turns out. Maybe 23 years, we'll see how it turns out.
2: They might be spending some time behind bars for a little bit.
1: Yeah. That you shouldn't do that, really, because it's not, like, you know, legal, I don't think. And then, of course, I did watch the USA game last night. That was pretty good, beating Bosnia, and some pretty good action there. A couple of goals, 2-0. U.S. Moves to the 16 now. It's like the big dance, you know.
2: Yeah, we'll play Belgium on Monday. So
1: yeah, I don't think Belgium's that great, really. I mean, I could see us beating Belgium, but man, there's going to be some good games. We're getting down to the premier teams in the world right now. I am ready. I'm going to load up on popcorn. And those big horns, what are those called? Belugas or something
2: I think it's Vuvuzela, something like that.
1: They're selling them on the street corners here. I need one for my place to blow during the games here. We have a good start here in the market. Kind of a choppy day, a soggy day, I called it yesterday, a soggy day on Wall Street. But we're kind of getting back those gains that we lost yesterday. Yesterday, it was the chip stocks, which are the most volatile set of stocks in the entire market. But don't forget, they led the way here in the first half of 2026 by far. And especially a subsector of the chip sector, which is the memory sector. And I go back to late last year, maybe it was early this year, I got a new iPhone. Okay, what's that have to do with the memory stocks? Well, I thought, you know, I'm not very good at transferring everything over to the new iPhone from the old iPhone. And a friend of mine says, my son can do it. He's really good, a tech guru of sorts. Which, you know, anybody younger than us, Barry, I'm sure your kids are way better than we are at transferring all your data, your contacts, your music collection. There's a lot of valuable stuff on that iPhone. So he came over to my office, we're talking, you know, and he had it done in about 20 minutes, everything. It looked just like the original, the iPhone that I was upgrading. And we're talking, and I says, so, Stephen, what have you been doing lately? He works, you know, he does a lot of good work and whatnot for a big cabinet shop, runs the logistics part of that. But he's also, he builds computers on the side, Barry.
2: Mm-hmm.
1: And he lives in our neck of the woods. And he said, you know, I've had to kind of back off building computers for people and friends because the cost of memory has gotten so high. I said, really? That's always been a commodity, memory. Give me an example of just how much it's gone up in price. He says, well, it used to cost me $70 to buy the memory to put into the computers that I build. Now it costs me $210, and I can't get it. It would be nice if I could get it, but I can't get it, and it's tripled in price. And all of a sudden, bells went off in Bill Gunderson's head, because I've been following the market since the late 90s. And, you know, when I hear the word memory, a couple things come up in my memory. Boise, Idaho, and Irvine. What do they have in common? Well, in Boise, Idaho is Micron, the number one. I don't know if SK Hynix is bigger than them or if Samsung is bigger than them, but memory and Micron are almost synonymous. I said, wow, I better check Micron, MU. And Irvine is the home to, or at least it was, they had a big facility there, a big skyscraper almost in Irvine, maybe 40 stories high or something. Western Digital was there, and I knew some people. I had a lot of clients in San Diego that worked for that Western Digital. And Western Digital at one time owned SanDisk, which they spun off. And I've certainly bought plenty of SanDisk chips over the years to put in things like cameras and other types of electronic uses, because they can store a lot. That's flash memory. That's flash memory. I said, I better check on SanDisk. I didn't know about the two South Korean stocks, to be honest with you. And I looked at those stocks. I looked at earning expectations, and I go, oh, my gosh, can you believe this? So, you know what, Barry? It just goes to show that stock ideas can come from just about anywhere.
2: Anywhere.
1: Some areas are much more fertile than others, but I have found that talking to people in the industry, I don't care if you're the security guard at Micron, I don't care if you're a salesperson at Salesforce, or whatever the case may be, those are the people where you get unvarnished, unfiltered truth, right? You're not going to get it from the CEO on television. I have found I've gotten very few ideas, if any, from the talking heads on CNBC. Most of the ideas I've generated myself. 99.9% of the ideas that I come up with, I generate myself.
2: Well, it's like our client.
1: Come from my Best Stocks Now app.
2: Yeah, and it's like our client who worked at SLB, talking with them, right? And next thing you know, hey, by the way, we do data center work. I'm like, who knew? I thought Schlumberger didn't know Schlumberger did that, right? Great examples.
1: Yes,
2: of stuff
1: and I am a guy that will talk to anybody. Yeah, Barry, you know that I am a guy that will talk to just about anybody. You know, the other day, I'll tell you the story when we come back. I talked with and got to know the new guy of the Catholic Church here in New York City that replaced Dolan. And he wants to get together with me. I'll tell you how we met. Another quirk. But Bill Gunderson has known to talk to just about anybody. I've never met anybody that wasn't a friend, at least to begin with.
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0: And welcome back here to the second quarter of today's Best Stocks Now show. So I've been spending a little time here getting to know New York City, going back and forth between here and Charleston. And I'm walking down and I see the Waldorf Astoria Hotel, which obviously is iconic. And I think of the great songwriter that lived there, right? And Frank Sinatra lived there. Now they're converting it into residences. Which, you know, Barry, hotels don't really convert into residences very well. It just doesn't seem to work out.
1: And well, you got to put some stuff in the walls
0: there. Yeah. I know they're.
1: You got to put some stuff in the walls first,
0: doing the same thing.
1: Is expensive.
0: Yeah, they're doing the same thing with the Plaza Hotel on Central Park, which I've stayed at. You know, in my early days of coming to Wall Street, and of course where a lot of Home Alone was filmed. They're also converting that to residences. But I said, you know what? I'm going to see what this Waldorf salad's all about. So I go in there, you know, and the lobby is full of people. I go, what the heck is going on? Well, they were all getting ready to board a bus to go to the France versus Sweden soccer game, which was, you know, in Jersey, which is not too far from here. And in the crowd, I've attended a few times, you know, just for the heck of it, to see what St. Patrick's Cathedral is really something to behold. I mean, it really is. I mean, that's where they have a lot of the funerals for presidents and things like this. And, of course, they have their regular Catholic Mass there on Sundays. They have several. And I went to the 10 o'clock, I think. Yeah, 10 o'clock. And the guy who does it, I think he does a very good job. He gives very good speeches and whatnot. And I think he's the guy who replaced Dolan, who was very well known, right, as the Archbishop of New York City. And this guy is from Nicaragua, but he speaks perfect English and everything. And I look in the crowd of these people boarding the bus or getting ready to, and I see the guy that, you know, from the Catholic Church. And you know me, Barry, I'm not afraid to talk to anybody, and I go up and say, you know, I really liked your sermon. I guess that's what you call it, your mass, your sermon, your message. It was very pro-America message that he gave. And I talked with him a little bit, and I was with another person, and they didn't recognize him because he was in his street clothes, Barry.
1: Right.
0: He wasn't in the robes and whatever the garb that he wears on Sunday. And I said, I really appreciate your sermon. I talked to him for quite a while, actually. And he says, hey, I'd like to get together with you sometime. I said, yeah, fine. Yeah, he gave me his card. I don't carry business cards, but I guess I should. So anyways, that's my story from yesterday. And as far as the Waldorf salad goes, for me, it's lacking crumbled blue cheese. As a Scandinavian that loves his blue cheese, it's got the walnuts, it's got the lemon vinaigrette, it's got the apples and the grapes, but it's lacking the crumbled blue cheese. That's
1: more of a wedge salad myself.
0: Yeah, you're a wedge salad guy, so you wouldn't like this at all. But it is. I mean, they invented the Waldorf salad, and, you know, like Tijuana, they invented the Caesar salad. We'll get to stocks here in a minute. I still carry around my card that was given to me by a waiter at the Caesar Hotel in Tijuana on Revolucion, the original Caesar salad recipe. That was invented by Cesar Cardini, and I have found a place in New York City that does it that way. The only one I've seen, you have to make it in the wooden bowl. You put all the dressing together, and you toss it. Then you toss whole romaine leaves, not chopped lettuce and a bag of croutons. Give me a break. That's not how you do it. But I did find a place here that does whole leaf, makes it in the wooden bowl, and it was delicious. Markets are in waiting mode. Well, you know what they're waiting for, Barry. You and I know what they're waiting for. They're waiting for earnings season to begin next week. And, you know, you'll get these leading stocks that are way up. They'll have a big move up one day and then a big move down the next day. that may be showing some topping action, not necessarily the ultimate top, because memory prices are still, you know, I see they're taking off. They were capping the prices on what they could charge. The companies were doing it themselves, kind of self-governing themselves. And now they're taking off the cap and saying, hey, we can't guarantee any price on this memory right now. But the markets are waiting. I think the fear of inflation has cooled off. The non-farm payrolls, give me your comments there, 57,000 versus 114,000. Should we be worried about a looming recession in 2027 or the second half of this year, Barry? What do you think?
1: Yeah, it was a mixed bag on the report. You had a, you know, kind of weaker than expected, like you said, with 57,000 jobs coming in June. Fell short of the 115,000 expected, but when you look at the unemployment rate actually dropped 0.1%, came in at 4.2, was expected to be 4.3. So, you know, it's one of these reports where, you know, there's really, I don't know, doesn't look kind of can read it either way. If you look at the last 4 months, it's been a, you know, strong 4 months over that whole, you know,
0: yes,
1: include all that whole period. And so, you know, for us, we keep seeing, you know, jobless claims came in at 215K. They were supposed to be at 220. So, kind of a little bit of a mixed bag. I'd say it probably leans more towards, on the positive side, just because we're not anywhere close to that 300K that you and I talk about as kind of a warning sign on the weekly jobless claims. And, I believe the last week before that was 216K. So,
0: yeah,
1: not much. You know, it seemed like the bond market actually liked it a little bit today, because, you know, when we get those hot job reports, you get, interest rates usually tend to pop up a little bit, right? In this case, it was kind of almost a Goldilocks report, and from that standpoint, because you actually
0: had interest rates tick down. Well, and the stock market seems to like it today.
1: Yep.
0: Yeah. Well, how about, you talk to the person that works at a company, you know, you start with the boots on the ground and you get a lot of information. How about the person that's got to do the barbecue today, tomorrow, or on the 4th of July, ask them about inflation. Ground beef prices are up 5.5% from a year ago. You've got hamburger buns up 7.7. A can of pork and beans is up 13.8%. What the heck? I'm glad I don't eat a lot of pork and beans. Maybe if the market gets a lot tougher, I will be. Chocolate chip cookies and strawberries up 6%. And strawberries are up 12.4%. Wow. So, yeah, there's still a lot of inflation there. And, of course, tomorrow is the big Coney Island showdown. Who can eat the most Nathan's hot dogs? I think I'll pass and watch the soccer games instead. Okay, when we come back, where are we at? Will AI continue to drive the gains for the S&P 500 in 2027? We'll see what Wells Fargo has to say. We'll be right back.
2: With SRN News, I'm Rich Thomason in Washington. It is a packed agenda for this week's NATO summit in Turkey, and President Trump will depart Washington later today for Ankara. He will be front and center at the gathering, which is to wrap up on Wednesday. Nearly 40 massive wildfires still going strong across the West. Most of them are scattered around Colorado, Utah, and New Mexico. Flooding is a concern from parts of the Midwest to New England. And while there has been some relief from the oppressive heat for many, some parts of the East still dealing with that heat dome that's made for so much misery across a vast area in recent days. President Trump will ring this morning's opening bell at the New York Stock Exchange. He'll do so remotely from the White House. And it is back to work today for Wall Street following the long holiday weekend. The Dow will be opening at a record high, 52,900. More details at srnnews.com.
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0: And welcome back here to the second half of today's Best Stocks Now show. Will AI drive the S&P 500 gains through 2027? Well, my opinion is yes. What else is going to drive the gains? The consensus target price for the S&P 500 right now is up around 8,600. It's not going to be Nike. It's not going to be Home Depot. It's not going to be Verizon that lead the S&P higher through 2027. It's going to be the names where the growth is. This comes from Wells Fargo. They agree. They look for 13% gain in earnings in 2027, 25% this year, which is about right. I mean, 25% gain in earnings this year, 2026 versus last year, and another 13% next year. And yes, it will come most heavily from the technology and communication sector, which these days, those two sectors account for 47% of the S&P 500. It wasn't like that when I got in the business back in the late 90s. But today, between tech and communication services, you're up to 47% of the S&P 500. Wells Fargo maintains an overweight on the tech sector. And this part, I don't necessarily agree with them that much. They say also they see compelling AI-related opportunities across sectors that fly under the radar, like industrials. There's a few industrials that are participating in this. The closest one I can think of, what do you call Corning? Corning is more of a...
1: About Caterpillar?
0: It's on the outskirts of town, maybe in building the data centers. Cummins Engine has been thrown in there a little bit with the, you know, all of their capabilities. Definitely GE's an industrial, and they definitely are benefiting with all of their power. They're also recommending utilities. You know what? I don't see it. Maybe a little bit. GE Vernova would be the number one pick there for me. And they also recommend materials, which I have not seen participate. I haven't seen the rare earth stocks participate at all, which we were expecting to see some more rare earth. Those stocks have just gone dead in the water right now. And Wells Fargo's number one ranked sector, and I don't agree with this at all, is the financial sector. And they're pointing to the increased activity in IPOs, mergers, and acquisitions. I'm not seeing it show up in the financials myself. But of course, Wells Fargo is a financial. Maybe it's self-serving to say that the financials are their number one ranked sector right now. I wouldn't rank it number one, not from earnings growth standpoint, not from a valuation standpoint. The big financials like J.P. Morgan, Goldman Sachs, Morgan Stanley, Citigroup, Wells Fargo, etc., they don't look very good to me right now. Oil continues to flow through the Strait of Hormuz, reportedly surging past 10 million barrels per day. So that's really picking up nicely. That's a good deal for the oil prices, which that's your best indicator. $68 a barrel today. You're down. There's still a bit of a premium. There's probably still about a $10 premium in there. I think if the Strait of Hormuz was flowing naturally and there were no issues whatsoever, you'd be down in the high 50s with oil. That's where we were before all of this began. You still got about a $10 premium, but not the $50 premium.
1: And gas, gasoline, kind of the derivatives of oil will take a bit longer. Think about some of the potential helium, squeeze that you had in certain, given that flows through the Strait of Hormuz. So a lot of these byproducts are things that have to be refined. Jet fuel, they will, take a little while to kind of come back. But yeah, it looks like, the pure crude seems to be back flowing again. I mean,
0: yeah, exactly. So it does take a little while before it shows up at Costco, right? Okay, now, secondly, this Trump account thing. You know, I didn't know that much about it. We read the other day that SpaceX was willing to contribute some stock to this.
1: But and Micron, here's how Micron contributed $15 billion, if I'm not mistaken, per sizable amount.
0: Yes. So. You and I don't qualify. Eligible children born in the years 2025 through 2028 qualify for an initial $1,000 from the U.S. Treasury. Hey, now don't go out and spend it, okay? There should be some kind of a firewall put around that so some kid can't go out at 12 years old and spend it on video games. But that would come from the U.S. Treasury. And then family, friends, and employers, three, can collectively contribute up to $5,000 per year. I just think, what would that have grown to if I'd have got $1,000, you know, when I was born?
1: They ran some of those numbers. I saw a graphic where they ran some of the numbers just in terms of the, what was it that Einstein said, the time value of money or, you know,
0: compound interest is the strongest force in the universe.
1: That's what he said. Yeah, and Micron committed $250 million to Trump accounts, so, you're getting a lot of people, a lot of these companies putting their checkbook up for these. And yeah, I mean, it certainly I'm pretty sure my not gonna pull a Billy Joel and have a kid at 70 or so here. So
0: what's
1: it'll
0: wrong
1: be
0: with that?
1: I don't think it'll help me.
0: God bless him, Billy Joel.
1: Yeah.
0: Who's he married to now? He's had some infamous wives over the years. Billy Joel has.
1: I just remember a graphic where there's a piece of Social Security where if you have a child under a certain age, you're receiving Social Security benefits, then they receive benefits too. So I just remember a report years ago about Billy Joel's kid receiving a Social Security benefit because he was receiving Social Security.
0: Yeah, he's a fat, bald-headed old man now, like the rest of us. I can't think. He was married to somebody quite famous. Maybe he still is.
1: Yeah,
0: you'll have to look that up.
1: He's had a few.
0: Yeah. My brother John saw Bob Dylan on Monday, I think in the Texas area, and he said, "Yeah, you know what? 84 years old. He comes out wearing a hoodie, so you can just see his eyeball. Maybe it's not even Bob Dylan, you know, maybe it's some guy in a hoodie. Sits down at the piano, and it's very dark. He's unintelligible, his words. Of course, they never were really intelligible. But my brother says, maybe it's time for Bob to hang it up. As far as the touring, but, you know, there's something there. He made some kind of pact with God or the devil, one or the other, to perform until the day he drops. And I'm kind of like that on the stock market, Barry. You know, I'm going to keep managing money. I'll put on a hoodie in a couple of years.
1: Yeah. Christy Brinkley, by the way, is who he was married to. Yeah, he was married to Christy
0: yeah, Brinkley. That's right.
1: Christy Brinkley. Yeah, the supermodel.
0: She's had a few other husbands. They call her a housekeeper. She's a great housekeeper. She marries these guys, and then she keeps their house when she divorces them. That's how that works. That's an old joke. Two BlackRock shares, ETFs, selected as investment options in Trump accounts. BlackRock, IVV, which is a big S&P 500, fund that's chosen for the Trump accounts. I think they're going to limit. I don't know how it works if somebody gets SpaceX stock or Micron. How does that work? You don't want $1,000 in that stock. You want to diversify. And then the total stock market index has also been chosen, ITOT. I don't see Gunderson's Ultra Growth Fund as one of the options yet.
1: They didn't ask
0: maybe,
1: you, did they?
0: Maybe I've got some connections now here in New York City. Maybe we can get into that baby market. OpenAI stake talks. They are discussing selling or giving 5% of their company to the U.S. government. or selling it. They've offering a 5% equity stake to the U.S. government, which is something new that we've seen with the Trump administration. You know, he took a stake in Intel. And I don't know, other companies. There have been other companies. Well, some of these rare earth stocks, MP Materials, USA Rare Earth, US Rare Earth, and a couple others. And now OpenAI is offering a 5% stake to the U.S. government. We'll be right back.
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0: And welcome back here to the final segment of today's Best Stocks Now show. One financial that I want to check into because they have big news today. We've owned it in the past. I like that chart on Robinhood. We made a big profit in Robinhood, Barry, and we sold Robinhood at the right time. We sold it for a big, big profit. My records show that we sold it at $131.84. It got cut in half after that, after we sold Robinhood.
1: You know who owns a lot of Robinhood? Kathy Wood.
0: Oh, God, now you talked me out of it. I was just getting interested in it again. When she sells, I'll buy.
1: Up 7% today.
0: Yeah, and here's the reason why. Okay, the stock has gone from 153 down to 63. It's down $90 per share. That's a big drop in the stock. That's about a 70% drop from its high set last fall. And it's been going sideways in the 60 to 80 area, and all of a sudden it's breaking out. It's still got a death cross with the 50-day below the 200-day. And it's because their earnings slowed down considerably. They were running at a pretty good clip. In 2024, they had a 356% increase in earnings, and then we had a 31% increase in 2025. But this year, they're looking for a 9% drop. That's what you call choppy earnings. Then they're looking for 38% next year. Okay, so they're looking to turn this ship around. But they did have big news today, which caught my attention. Let's see. They're doing a big, big investment and getting a big market going in Great Britain is what it looks like. Robinhood goes big in London with L2 blockchain launch, the AI tools, and the shares soar. They unveiled their biggest global expansion and product push yet on Wednesday during its Robinhood Presents the World is Flat event held in London. As the company deepened its push into crypto, you just talked me out of it. That's strike number two. No thanks. The company officially launched a public mainnet of Robinhood Chain, an Arboretum-based layer. I don't even want to read the rest of this. Now that I've heard those two things, I was starting to get excited. Wells Fargo's telling me that the financials are the number one sector out there, and I'm thinking, yeah, there's a few. Enva has been doing really well, ENVA. I think that's a British company. Robinhood is starting to pick up some steam. But now that I see that they're doing a deeper push into crypto, I'm going to pass. But I did bring it up. And that, you
1: turned
0: know,
1: off.
0: There's a way. Yeah, that is the way that I do. I just did a quick analysis of how I do an analysis when I hear an idea. And when I see a chart that's heating up, I look what's underneath that chart. And I found two big negatives for me. Okay, the other one that's in the news today, Nike employees. Of course, Nike reported this week. Talk about, they need to be kicked out of the Dow. I'm surprised that they're still in the Dow. They just are not the company that they once were. And I'm not so sure Nike represents the Dow Jones 30 Industrials, whatever you want to call it, Nike. That doesn't seem to make sense. I can understand Walmart, but I can't understand Nike anymore. Over the last 10 years, an investment in Nike, which at one time was a great stock because every major sport athlete wore Nike shoes, the 10-year average for Nike for the investors, minus 1.1% per year. It's right up there with Disney as a very dull stock. The 5-year average for Nike is minus 21% per year. They have fallen on very hard times. I'll call it competition. You know, everybody out here on the Eastern Seaboard, they're wearing the On shoes from Switzerland. And I've read that all the hedge fund managers and big-time mucky-mucks on Wall Street wear O-N-O-N shoes. And I'm seeing that. I don't ever see Nikes hardly ever, except on the guys doing layups at the basketball court, the local neighborhood. Now, do your kids, when I was in high school, Nike was a big deal. I got some yellow bananas. They were yellow with black stripes on them, you know, the black swoosh. You couldn't miss them. It matched my speed running around the track with my yellow bananas. Like I was a blur, you know. Do your kids wear Nike shoes?
1: More Adidas.
0: Anymore?
1: Yeah. Adidas, more Adidas, really? Nowadays. Now the 19-year-old still has a little bit of, a Nike bent to him. But the 14-year-old and 12-year-old, they're big, you know, big into soccer. And so, around here it's either flip-flops, Crocs, or Adidas, right? They're
0: okay,
1: probably in flip-flops and Crocs more often than not.
0: Which is a German
1: nowadays,
0: company, ADDY, and it's not a very good stock, is Adidas. I switched from Nike to the Hoka, and now I'm wearing the ONONs. And I would say those are the best shoes I've ever worn, the Swiss ONONs. The most comfortable shoes I've ever worn as far as running shoes go, which don't tend to be very comfortable to begin with. But I gave up on the Nikes a long time ago. They don't make wider shoes for people. It doesn't make sense. Okay, we're out of time here. I guess from what I understand that the market closes at 1 o'clock today. I'm just about done with work, if that's the truth. But we'll have to see what we do with the newsletter this weekend. We're kind of taking a vote here internally. Who wants to work tomorrow on the 4th of July? I'm always game for anything. It has been a short week in the market, however, and I guess the market's closed on Friday. I did not.
1: Yeah,
0: know
1: and it's
0: that.
1: The Maybe bond. I'll go see a movie. The bond market. Yeah, bond market closes today at 1. It looks like the stock market is open full till 4. So, bond folks, they go home a little
0: guys,
1: early.
0: What a bunch of wimps those bond guys are. We need to go home early. Trading these bonds is so difficult. Anyways, we're out of time. To get a 4-week trial to the newsletter, GundersonCapital.com. 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Have a great day, everybody. Have a great weekend, I guess. Yeah.
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0: off interesting tape, and it really feels, Paul, like after a holiday lengthened work week last week, it's like back to normal week, 8 days from J.P. Morgan earnings.
1: Yeah, exactly right. I think the market can turn its focus a little bit away from geopolitics, maybe at least for a short time, and focus on earnings, which have been fantastic and pushing this market higher.
0: Oil, $71.92. Brent, West Texas American Oil, $68.43. Aramco out with headlines earlier. We're watching the Belgium USA story. We've got headlines out 20 minutes ago here, a whole series of headlines from Belgium saying they don't agree with what's going on. That is a fluid story, to say the least. Some dollar strength right now. Yen, 162.40. Lori Calvacina loves when I do foreign exchange here. SpaceX bid. I mean, nobody's talking. It's like old news.
1: Yeah, it is.
0: But there it was, 162, and out to 163. Joining us from RBC after an incredible weekend, Lori Calvacina survived the weekend. Did you try to take 1 hour off this weekend?
2: I did. You know, I went to my in-laws yesterday. My husband took the kids to the pool, and I fell asleep on the couch.
0: Good.
2: So I got my nap in.
0: What does that sound like, the surveillance nap? The Royal Bank of Canada nap on the 4th of July. How do you rewrite your June 30 essay of 2 weeks ago?
2: So, look, there's nothing that's really changed since our mid-year outlook. You know, I think we still have this list of things that we think could present short-term tactical risks to the market, but we view those as things that might generate something like a 5 to 10% drawdown at worst. You know, those are things like the midterm elections later this year. I know, you know, there's a lot of stories starting to percolate there, and interest from clients starting to percolate as well. At some point, we'll deal with 2027 earnings growth expectations. We're not there yet. We're still sort of sorting through 2026, but that's something to keep on your radar as well. And it feels like interest rate fears have eased back a little bit, but that's something also to keep on our radar. I know there's just a whole range of outcomes predicted around the street right now. Some people looking for cuts, some people looking for hikes, but we do sort of keep that hike risk on the radar. But you know, Tom, we really, with the price target, we try to be longer term. We've recast it this year from a December 31st number to a 12-month forward number. We update it once a month. We did a little bit, you know, later last month than we probably should have, but we had a number of events to get through, and so we upped our target a little bit to 81.50. Healthy, not heroic. We still think that the earnings strength, the earnings tailwind, is offsetting pressures on the PE from the trickier rates and inflation environment. So no real change.
1: What is the AI theme in your work these days? I guess we all started our own AI investing by just buying the chips, which is still a way to go, no doubt. But is there other ways to play AI that you and your team are thinking about?
2: So, you know, I think it started out as sort of a Mag 7 type story, right? And then we saw in the earnings data that the AI trade was really sort of broadening out this year. And then the semis were front and center, and we're kind of at peak revisions there on earnings. You've had expensive valuations, so people are looking around for other opportunities. And frankly, Paul, that's been a consistent conversation for the last 2 months, including last week.
1: Okay.
2: And I think that, you know, we've got to sort of look at the earnings growth trajectory over the course of the next year. I think the broadening we've been seeing recently could go farther, but at the same time, I still expect that earnings story to favor the AI-centric names. So we think the market will come back to that after the valuation correction has been solved. But, you know, I'll give you one example. Our energy conference at RBC in early June, and we have a rock star lineup
0: excuse
2: of companies.
0: Me, excuse me.
2: They all
0: you
2: talked about
0: the,
2: AI.
0: You mean, stop. You mean the Halima Croft moment.
2: Yeah, well, Halima did our panel that I only went to the first day, but on the first day of the conference, Halima did a fantastic lunch panel.
0: People let you speak to her?
2: We're very good friends. We talk all the time. But, you know, it was funny, outside of Halima's presentation, which was all about sort of the Iran war and the oil price dynamics, you know, I was listening to a bunch of energy companies talking about how they're helping power data centers. So I guess my point, you know, going back to Paul's original question, is increasingly investors are going to be looking for how AI affects you know, kind of the end users, and we're still in the early stages of that right now.
0: Ed Giardini out reaffirming, folks. We're with Lori Calvacina, RBC Capital Markets, reaffirming at Standard & Poor's 500. So I did a log regression from the Giardini and Campora low of 2022, and basically it's an exercise in extrapolation. People are just taking the trend we've been on and moving it out. I get to year 8100 near the end of the year, plus or minus.

0: you know, a couple weeks and all that. Is it just simply an exercise in extrapolation?
1: Not for us. You know, we have five different models, and 8150, you know, it's a 12-month target, but it's basically the median and average and approximation of those of the five different models. And at the low end is our GDP test, which comes in at, I think, 77, which is, you know, only looking for about a 5.7% return based on the idea of a 1% to 2% GDP environment. We could be in the process of moving those forecasts up, so we'll have to see how the consensus trends. But on the high end, some of our models are signaling more than 8,300. You know, two of them, our sentiment model and our valuation and earnings work, are right around that 8,150 mark. And I, again, just kind of going back to the valuation and earnings data, we take the current consensus, haircut it by 5%, take a PE that's based on a projection of inflation that's still running at 3%, one hike from the Fed and 10-year yields, you know, with some pressure on them as well. And, you know, what we see in our modeling is that the earnings tailwinds can still offset, you know, those headwinds from the PE compression in the year ahead.
2: I know historically you've looked at Duke's CFO survey. What's that telling you now?
1: It's a fun survey. You know,
0: the what?
2: The Duke CFO survey.
1: And it comes out, you know, shortly around reporting season, every quarter. And so I think it gives a really good read, and that those folks do just a fantastic job of asking hot topic questions in addition to kind of the basic outlook question. And I would say the basic outlook question was the most interesting to me this time around. And what you've seen consistently in the post-COVID world is there's a gap between companies' optimism about their own company versus the economy. So we saw optimism on their own companies ticked up just a little bit, optimism on the economy ticked down, but that gap remained very, very wide, and I think it speaks to the resiliency of corporate America and their faith and their ability to manage through. So we expect to hear more of that in this upcoming reporting season.
0: Not a trick question, Paul, to you as well. What is more valuable, the CFO survey or the CEO survey?
1: Well, we look at a number of different surveys. So we look at the Business Roundtable as well. Conference Board has a good one. I mean, you know, maybe I'm just a data nerd, right? So I'm partial to the people who are crunching all the numbers and deep in the weeds. But the CFO one sort of speaks to me a little bit more.
2: Yeah, those are the ones allocating the capital, and they decide, you know, what gets funded and what doesn't.
0: And when things, when you get into trouble, all of a sudden, that's where the phone calls come into.
2: Yep.
1: Right.
2: Outside of AI, what's screening well for you guys, whether it's a industry or a factor? What are you guys looking at?
1: So, you know, I think the financial sector still looks interesting, and this has come up a bit in conversations recently. You know, so valuations still look very reasonable. They're moving up a little bit in absolute terms, but still look cheap in relative terms. Earnings revisions have been good. If you look at, you know, one of the ways the sector trades, it tends to do very well when consumer sentiment on the Michigan survey is rebounding. Mm-hmm. And we have seen, you know, across the consumer surveys, you know, I know the headlines are always, negative and how low they are, but if you kind of zoom out, it looks to me like those indices are trying to stabilize. So we've been increasingly talking to clients about if we have sort of seen the lows on consumer confidence or sentiment and get a turnaround. This looks like a sector that should benefit from that. And it's also, you know, one of the more reasonably valued areas of the rotation trade.
0: Lori, thank you so much. Lori Calvesino, RBC Capital Markets. Thank you for coming in on a Monday. Really, really appreciate you here. And a rainy one at that. We'll have more, seriously, folks, more weather coverage for you. It rained. John Tucker, help me here quickly. The rain starts like 3-ish, or am I into the evening for the rain?
3: Well, it's already started. And it's going to continue. So we have flood. Pardon. Just before you went, I stuck something in my mouth.
0: Are you eating a Lisa Mateo breakfast, like a healthy kind of?
2: Well, she ate Nathan's hot dogs this week.
3: No, it was a baby Ruth.
0: So that's what we call.
3: Definitely not Lisa.
0: That's an Alexis Christophorus meeting. For those of you out on YouTube, baby Ruth, and they were. I was out at Yankees this weekend.
2: Yeah,
0: Twins Yankees. I went for Belsky.
2: Yep.
0: And baby Ruth was one of the big sponsors. Mina Krishman's going, what have I parachuted into? With Schroeder's. Did you like Baby Ruth candy bars?
4: I love all candy. I don't discriminate. Different brands.
0: I think I got through 1 year of my adolescence on Butterfingers.
2: Yep.
0: One of the four food groups. To go from Lori Calvesino of RBC to Mina Krishman, it's the way we roll. Multi-asset with Schroeder's. And a fabulous research note. You guys kill it on charts. What's the most important chart at Schroeder's now about this market?
4: I mean, in terms of the charts, what we're really still focused on is the growth and inflation outlook, especially for the U.S. And I think some of the more stunning charts out there, if you look at Redbook retail sales, a high-frequency indicator comes out weekly, we're tracking at 10.5% right now, the highest since 2022. You've really seen that drift higher, and same with the Dallas Fed weekly economic indicator.
2: Mina, on the equities, you guys say that you're kind of maybe a little bit neutral on tech, but positive on cyclicals. Why is that?
4: Yeah, it's more of a tactical call because it is July now, and what we observe from our empirical research is that seasonality is definitely in favor of a rotation within the market. If you look at various momentum long-short indices, they tend to suffer the most in July, but the broad market still tends to do well. So we're looking for a rotation within markets, which would favor the cyclicals over tech.
2: But that is that just a short-term trade kind of feel, or do you think there is a longer-term rotation?
4: I think for right now, we see it more as a short-term trade because the earnings story, as we heard from Lori, is still very much supportive of tech. But we are in this data vacuum at the moment where earnings season has yet to begin. And the economic data is coming in quite strong, as I mentioned, which should help the cyclical areas of the market.
2: What are we doing in the bond market here? I guess we're hearing a Fed that maybe a little bit wants to be a little bit more dovish. I'm not sure they can get there in the near term. How do you think about the bond market?
4: Yeah, so we see the Fed on hold for this year. It is a close call. There are wide uncertainty bands around that. We think it really depends on the reaction function at the end. You know, is Warsh coming out trying to be hawkish, in which case the bar for a hike possibly in this month in July is going to be low? Or is the bar higher and he thinks he can get away without hiking, still being hawkish, and oil prices coming down?
0: I got a brilliant tweet, and it will be featured, folks, on Bloomberg Money if I make it to Friday, based on all the World Cup viewing. Mm-hmm. Let me start with you, Mina Christian, because you're hugely qualified on this. John Templeton in the 40s, Harry Markowitz, who we just lost, 1952, William Bernstein, who Brian Belsky worked with years ago, rebalancing. You say you like cyclicals versus tech. That's a classic rebalance, isn't it?
4: That's right, and I think that's the other part of the seasonality argument, is that a lot of institutional clients have fiscal year ends that ended June 30th, and now we're starting with a fresh book of trades and a fresh book of positions. And so I think investors are looking at the market with a fresh pair of eyes and trying to find the opportunities outside of just tech, which supports the areas that have been neglected in the first half of this year.
0: But you're telling me to sell Apple just as, you know, to pick a stock?
4: I don't know if I would go so far as to sell. You know, in the portfolios where we are adding cyclical risk, we're layering it on top. We're not funding it from
0: the tech part. So this is critical, Paul. This is one of the key distinctions. There's like, it's like Howard Johnson's. Paul, do you remember Howard
2: Johnson's? Hojo's, sure.
0: Hojo's got, yeah. What is it, 28 flavors? I can't remember. I get confused between them and Baskin and Robbins. And Mina's looking at me like, what are you talking? Mina, I pulled an all-nighter with England winning. Leave me alone. But I look at this, and there's like sell a tech, buy John Deere, or there's do it with new money. That's a huge distinction, isn't it?
4: That's right. I think we lean more in that latter camp, buy it with new money, because we're also in this world where other asset classes just don't look as attractive. If you think about gold, it was a very strong competitor to equities earlier this year, and now we see it kind of languishing. Same for the broader commodities market. Bonds, as I mentioned, were neutral. Credit spreads are tight. I would even go so far as to say we're approaching that Tina-type world again, and so we do favor
0: equities.
4: Wow,
0: haven't heard that in a while.
2: Yeah.
0: Discuss Tina, please.
4: Yeah, I mean, you think about where are the opportunities outside of equities, and it's hard to see at the moment because there has been a lot of positioning built up, gold being the classic example, and now that positioning is being unwound. Whereas for equities, we're still seeing that there is room to run, especially in an environment where recession risks are low and earnings are coming in as strong as they are.
2: Kind of came into this year, 2022, with a lot of the street was bearish on the U.S. dollar.
4: Mm-hmm.
2: And then a war breaks out. So throw that out the window. What are you doing with the dollar here relative to some of the G10?
4: Yeah, so for the dollar, we have a positive view on the dollar versus G10. You know, we still prefer EMFX over the dollar. But just focus on USD versus G10, we think about it from both the rate differential and the growth differential. If you think about ECB, total hikes, there's more total hikes priced in for this year compared to the Fed. We find that kind of odd compared to the more stagflationary hit to Europe versus reflationary hit to the U.S. And then in terms of growth differentials, while we are looking for solid growth in the U.S., we are below consensus on Europe. And the last factor is that I think the dollar is really moving from being this counter-cyclical asset to a pro-cyclical, meaning we went from a world where manufacturing was the main driver of global growth, but now it's AI. And that AI story is funneling flows into the U.S., hence why days like last Thursday, when the semiconductors were selling off, you also saw the dollar underperforming.
0: So quickly, do you think some stronger dollar, just the money keeps flowing in?
4: I think as long as we continue to have that growth rate and stronger U.S. equity performance, I think the dollar will remain supported.
0: Right. Mina, thank you so much. Greeley, I got ducky bumps. Okay, yeah. And it wasn't like England winning there and how classy Mexico was. It's just like, are you kidding me? This is just too much. Lori Calvacina and Domina Krishman, this is the way we roll on a Monday. Just love it, love it, love it. Thanks to our team. The interns, Paul, are just killing it this year. I mean, it was a case of Budweiser, you got them?
2: They're working hard, which is good to see. I mean, they're coming in every day. None of this working from home stuff. These kids come in.
0: One guy said Texas A&M and only wants a long neck Lone Stars. I said, man, we can't do that. It's New York City. It's not going to happen. Thank you. We really, really appreciate that from Mina Krishman as well. Futures up 26. The NASDAQ, rather, up 1% right now. With our news in New York City, Michael Barr.
5: Thank you very much. Powerful storms across the country led to dangerous conditions and damaging winds to end the holiday weekend. For example, in New York City, flash flood watches are in place until 6 a.m. tomorrow. With more, here's Bloomberg meteorologist Craig Allen.
6: A flood watch will cover portions of the I-95 corridor right through the day. Thunderstorms will have the potential to produce flooding downpours off and on right into Tuesday. Storms can be expected from D.C. up to Boston, but the heaviest ones, they'll be centered about 100-150 miles around the New York City metropolitan area. So Philadelphia, Trenton, Newark, Long Island, right on up into Connecticut. That includes the New York State Thruway, I-84, I-91, I-80, I-78. Some areas may get stuck under lines of thunderstorms, and 2 to 4 inches of rain or more could result in some very challenging conditions.
5: Bloomberg meteorologist Craig Allen. Strong winds brought down trees and power lines, leaving hundreds of thousands without power in the Northeast. President Trump will meet with Ukrainian President Volodymyr Zelensky at a NATO summit in Turkey later this week. It will be charged with tension over President Trump's views on Greenland, European defense spending, and the Iran war. The Belgian Football Association says they have no choice but to challenge FIFA's decision to overturn a red card suspension of U.S. striker Florian Balogun, making him eligible to play in tonight's match against Belgium. Belgian FA says they have received no explanation from FIFA. President Trump intervened on behalf of Balogun and called FIFA President Gianni Infantino. Former American soccer player Hercules Gomez explains it's not necessarily a decision that erases the on-field call, but rather a shifting consequence for Balogun.
7: FIFA's not admitting they made a mistake. They're not admitting that the referee on the field made a mistake and gave the player a red card when it shouldn't have been a red card. The red card hasn't been rescinded. What's going on here is they're suspending the suspension.
5: Game time between the U.S. and Belgium, 8 p.m. Wall Street time. Global news 24 hours a day and whenever you want it with Bloomberg News Now. I'm Michael Barr, and this is Bloomberg, Tom, Paul, and John.
0: Michael Barr, thank you so much. Greatly, greatly appreciated. Major, major policy. I said this to Paul Sweeney when I came in today at 6:55. And I just have to say this. I literally love the Mets. The food's great. And I literally, Paul, would not go to Yankee Stadium because the food was so bad. Boy, have they turned it around.
2: Nice.
0: I was blown away by the quality of the food at Yankee Stadium as I visited Brian Belsky's Twins this weekend.
2: Yeah. I think everybody, I think all the stadiums have upped their food pretty significantly.
0: Yeah.
2: I mean, and they charge you for it. You're not getting anything for free.
0: And I know David Rubenstein and the Orioles has some cheaper items as well. They've done some.
2: Just get a hot dog and a big beer, and I'm good to go.
0: I'm sitting there with a family of four or five in front of me. I'm like, how are they doing this?
2: Oh, yeah.
3: It's like taking out a second mortgage.
0: Yeah.
3: No.
0: I got mixed feelings about it.
2: And then the Yankees aren't playing well. And then you don't see Judge because he's out. You don't have
3: Oh, you can always go see the Mets.
2: Yeah,
0: although
2: you can be the Mets.
0: I had the privilege of sitting down low and watching Mr. Cole bring it in.
2: Yeah.
0: Literally, you can't see the ball.
2: Now you can hear it, though.
0: Boy, does it come in fast.
2: Yep. Yep.
0: It's like a Scooball. I mean, could you see Scooball in a Yankees uniform?
2: Sure. Yeah, we'll write the check. No problem.
0: You know, Garrett Cole with the Scooball.
2: Yep.
0: Into Rodon. I mean, that's a pitch.
2: Well, we can get rid of Rodon.
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0: Good morning, everyone. Futures up 26 right now. Imagery coming from the Oval Office. We'll get to it in a moment. The young cherubs lined up, I believe, Mr. and Mrs. Deller there as well. We do better. We have Eric Belchunas with us. There you were this weekend running your 26 miles, you know, 26,000 steps out in front of where Thomas Jefferson wrote the Declaration of Independence, and the way Gordon Wood and James McGregor Burns and Ellis and the rest of McPherson, it's a magical building in America, isn't it?
18: Yeah, no, I live in Philly and I jog. I'm not a big fan of treadmills. I like to get out. And jogging in Philly is like jogging through a history book.
2: Yep.
18: It's not just like, oh, here's where the Declaration was written. Also, it's all cool. The stories are cool in that he rented the house from a bricklayer like this. And then the Independence Hall itself, I believe, was a post office that they just crashed for the time being to quickly get the Constitution written. So there's a lot of like do-it-yourself kind of stuff. And then all over Philly, it's like here's where the first camera was made. Here's where the first army, the army was set up. It's really cool. So I like to tweet out pictures because I really, it's my way of getting into history. It's fun. It's fun. It wasn't fun when I was younger. Now I really like it.
2: But at the end of every run, I think there's a cheesecake, Tom. I think
0: that's called the time
18: caramel latte.
0: Run. You got a beautiful tweet out today that really informs picking a fight against the markets in July. What do the I'm in cash crew do in July?
18: Yeah, look, I mean, who knows what's going to happen, you know, but the numbers are not good if you're a bear in July. The market typically goes up about 1.4% every July, and it goes up two-thirds of the time. We measured this since the early 90s because we used SPY when it launched. Mm-hmm. We kind of took that data. The other thing is, it's even more damning if you're a bear, is that if the market's up 10% by halftime, since 1993, it has finished up the rest of the year 100% of the time.
2: Wow.
18: Like, there's never been an example where it goes down. And the average return, if it's up 10% by July, is 28% for the year. Now, again, this is all just... That's the data.
2: That's the
18: Anything
2: data.
18: Can happen.
2: You show the data.
18: Yeah, but I think the reason for this, my take on it, is when people see green numbers by July, they just think, okay, everything's fine. It's a good market. Nobody's really overthinking it. So I think that's sort of like good performance begets good performance. We'll see if that holds up this year. But great note by my colleague, Athanasios.
0: Eric Belchunas with us. We'll try to get back to him right now. In the Oval Office pageantry, crowded with cherubs, center tendency, the media over to the left. For those of you on YouTube, good morning. For those of you, it is a Monday in July with air conditioning in Washington, very different than across history. And the president is speaking now with worthies attended. There's Mr. Atkins of the Securities and Exchange Commission, Ms. Friedman of NASDAQ. Let us listen to the president of the United States with the Secretary of Treasury to his right.
19: They don't want to know anything about soccer/football. Fortunately, they won't be asking any questions on that. Nobody cares about that, right? This is about the Trump accounts, which are absolutely incredible for children. Children can, at the age of 18 and after, become very wealthy people, come into the world with essentially no money, then end up at a pretty young age being very rich. And that's something that we've wanted to do, this country's wanted to do for 25 years. Michael and Susan, you've been so great. My Gerstner man has been so fantastic. You pushed everybody. It was so great. And I just want to thank everybody. It's a great honor. We'll have a little fun. And we want to be exactly on time. Are we allowed to be 15, 20, 30 seconds lately? Typically, no good, Jeff, right? And I'm going to ring that bell. And does that bell, does it stay in the White House? Because I'm not giving it back. You're going to put that in the middle of the new ballroom. I'm not going to give that bell back. It looks to me like it's going to stay.
20: It's staying here.
19: Well, we'll watch the clock.
21: Thank you, Mr. President. It's so gracious to meet you. It's so great to see you.
22: Great show this weekend. Thank you. I was down in your box.
19: Oh, did you enjoy it? Thank you. Speeches.
22: That was great to see you. Thank
0: you. The president is shaking hands behind the podium, the lectern, I should say, as well with Wall Street worthies from the NASDAQ and from the New York Stock Exchange. It's a group effort. Today, the bell looks like it's off the deck of John Tucker's house in Jersey, with cherubs to the right.
23: We'll get going, and good morning. I'm grateful to be with you on this historic occasion. The American dream belongs to every child, and today we are equipping
0: the
23: next generation with the right to claim their rightful share of it. Through Trump accounts, our president is creating an ownership economy where all citizens become shareholders. 38% of American families do not have any exposure to our great equity markets, but with Trump accounts, over time, we can get that number to zero. Already, 6 million American children have signed up, 86% of them with families earning less than $200,000. U.S. Treasury, 1.4 million of those accounts will receive $1,000 from the U.S. Treasury to seed the accounts. When the markets open in just a few minutes,
24: right now.
23: Trump accounts will benefit. So ring the bell, Mr. President.

0: superstars.
1: So I will just finish by saying, on the eve of our on the heels of our 250th anniversary, that this will be one of the president's most enduring legacies, and the great bounty of this will go for generations to come. It is my privilege to invite President Trump to the speak after we had two firsts today. First time we've ever had the New York Stock Exchange and NASDAQ do a joint opening, and first time we've ever had the opening bell run in the Oval Office. So, Mr. President.
2: The Secretary of Treasury at the lectern was in a packed Oval Office, the media in attendance, with various and sundry cherubs, Wall Street officials.
3: This is very exciting.
2: Here again, worldwide, Donald Trump, President Trump.
3: Yeah, people, we don't know this, Michael, but people have been trying to do this for 30 years, and they were so generous. He put up, and she put up, I think she more than him, maybe, both very much involved, but Michael and Susan put up $6,250,000,000, and I'm sure if I make a phone call, they'll do it again. The job they've done is incredible in life, so we want to thank you very much. Amazing, really amazing. And our friend from Micron, by the way, called me on Friday, and he said Micron's putting in $250 million, and he's done a phenomenal job. And $250 million, and many other companies and people are putting up tremendous amounts of money. And it's something I'm very proud of. Some people think it's going to be go down as one of the most important things we've done during the administration. So after a truly historic weekend celebrating the 250th anniversary of America, today we're thrilled to officially launch the Trump accounts. And we had some beautiful people and speeches and tremendous crowds. We had the biggest crowd anyone's ever seen, that unfortunately lightning caused it to leave. And everybody said, well, we'll do it another time. When I heard that, I said, no, we won't. Everybody had left. I said, we're not doing it another time. We're doing it on the 4th of July. And we actually started the speech on the 4th of July. We had to wait a little while, like a couple of hours, let the lightning pass. And everyone had left. And we came back, and they had 150,000 people came back from they took their car. They're going back home to Texas. They turned their car around. They came back. You wouldn't believe it. 150. I think the 150 was more impressive than the 425 or whatever it was. It was pretty amazing. And Mount Rushmore, likewise, was so incredible. So people love our country. Our country is doing incredibly well. Strongest military in the world has been displayed with Venezuela, who we're getting along with fantastically now. We've taken hundreds of billions of dollars of oil and given them hundreds of billions. They have more money than they've ever made. And we're doing very well. We paid for the war many times over. And then Iran, we're doing actually equally as well. We're just not getting the kind of coverage that we should. But we have eviscerated them military. And the bottom line is our country is strong. We have the greatest military anywhere in the world. I was with President Xi 3 weeks ago, and I said that, and there was no argument. Nobody's arguing. We built it during my first term, and we're using it now for very good reasons, because in this case, Iran can never have a nuclear weapon. We can never let that happen. On Saturday, July 4th, our administration deposited one-time seed contributions of $1,000 each into the Trump accounts of over 500,000 American children. It's a lot. And millions more will be getting additional contributions from generous donors like, as I mentioned, Michael and Susan Dell. They are truly incredible people. Go out and buy a Dell computer. He's not doing it for that. But I'll bet his business, Brad, has gotten even bigger. I have a son that loves their laptop. I have to tell you, no, I want a Dell. We're going to get him that money back one way or the other. And then I'll ask for another $6,250,000. We'll start the whole process all over again. No, he makes an incredible product, and right from the beginning. And Brad Gerstner has been pushing this, so he's a very successful man. Not quite as famous as the Dell family, right, of Michael. But you are. He's an amazingly successful guy. And he's put up a tremendous amount of money. And again, I want to thank Micron and all of the companies that have already called me and They're putting up a lot of money. This is nothing. This is not me. And putting the name on it was not my idea. That was a whole group of people that passed legislation, because this is all made possible only by the passage of the Great Big Beautiful Bill. And I knew that this was happening, but I didn't know. All of a sudden, they see my name on it in the bill. But I'm very proud to have my name. They think it would sell. They said, it'll sell better if your name's on. I said, look, leave it on. But I did not. I just want to. I did not ask for it. Michael, is that a correct statement? Did I ever go to you and say, Michael, don't put up the money unless they use my name? No. But I have done that in other cases. I will tell. In certain other cases, I've done that. Right, Scott? But not in this case. This is a very special kind of a thing that took place. It's in a way, it's a miracle. Nobody thought it was possible. Think of it. Children that are born without money, without any money, great parents, they can have everything, can be great, but they have no money. They can become very wealthy children at 18, and they can flip it over, or their people can flip it over into other vehicles at a certain age so that they don't take it out. I would recommend they probably don't take it out. But they can have a lot of money, especially if the market continues. Can you imagine if you did this during Trump a year ago, a year and a half ago, where the market's gone up at levels? As an example, everybody said when I got elected, there's no way.
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3: If we can get it done, and we're going to try very hard. But again, I want to thank Michael and Susan, Brad, and his son Lincoln, as well as Secretary of the Treasury, Scott, who is really, Scott Pessent, who has really been an incredible, if you're casting a movie, you put him as the Secretary of the Treasury because he's central casting. Do we agree? Wouldn't you say? He's done a great job. SBA Administrator Kelly Loeffler, who's been phenomenal. Chairman of the SEC, Paul Atkins. Paul, thank you. What a job you do. You know, there's always been a problem there, and with you, everything goes smoothly. Although, I have to say, Jay did a very good job also, right? During my first term. But Paul's been incredible. Everybody wanted Paul, and he's exceeded expectations, I will say, and everybody knows it. Thank you, Paul. Great job you're doing. Director of the National Economic counsel, Kevin Hassett. I didn't want to lose Kevin. I said, Kevin, you're at a huge disadvantage because selfishly for a certain other position. And we have another. We had the two Kevins, and they're both great. And a friend of mine, Ted Cruz, we fought each other for a while. And he's a very tough competitor. And we became friends. We were actually great friends before the campaign. And everybody said, will this ever end? In fact, he was doing a rally. He said, could we do a joint rally? That's like you people doing a joint bell ring. And it's like crazy, right? But he said, remember we did the joint rally outside in Washington. We had a big crowd. And the media was saying, will it ever end? I said, it will, but not yet. But it ended. But then it came together better than, I think, better than ever before. He's done a wonderful job as a senator, highly respected. In fact, somebody said, would you ever appoint him to the United States Supreme Court? Because he's a brilliant lawyer, Ted. I said, well, he's the only one I can think of that's going to get 100 votes. All Republicans will vote for him. All Democrats will vote for him because they want to get him the hell out of the Senate. No, if I was having a hard time with getting the votes, I would appoint Ted Cruz. I get 100%, a guarantee. But when you look at all of the different things that have taken place and you look at the international nature of what we're doing, because these are all international companies, so many I can't mention because they're too big to mention. The kind of money that's being invested is really, really incredible. So again, I want to, just because they're friends of mine, but the Exchange CEO, Jeffrey Sprecher, is here today. He's an amazing man, amazing success. His wife has done a fantastic job at small business. They call it small business, but when you add it all up, it's probably the biggest business in the world, right? But Kelly has been incredible. And Jeff, thank you very much. New York Stock Exchange President Lynn Martin, we want to thank. And NASDAQ Chair and CEO Adina Friedman, and NASDAQ President Nelson Griggs. We have all of them. Mm-hmm. This is a fantastic group of people. Thank you very much.
8: Thank you.
3: We've got them all. Did you ever think you'd be in this? Well, this is a great room.
8: It's an amazing room.
3: I always, when people walk in, the biggest people in the world, people that are in many cases on your exchanges, right? They walk in and they look around. They go, oh my God, I can't believe it. I don't want to use names. Larry Ellison walked in. And he said, what? Where am I? This is so, it takes a while. Actually, if you're negotiating, you have people at a great disadvantage because they're all screwed up, you know? It's a great place. I think it's the most important room anywhere in the world. So I thought it would be good to do this here, right? We seldom do that. But this was the first ever joint bell ringing between the New York Stock Exchange and NASDAQ. And hopefully it won't be the last. I think it's, you know, there are a lot of things you could do together that would be good. It's amazing the way you came together, and it was really easy. And they're competitors. But it's a great tribute, I think, to all of you that you were able to do this. It's, people are talking about it. The SEC chair. Let me ask you, are you shocked that they came? This makes your job, doesn't this, Paul, make your job a little bit easier? Isn't it nice?
9: Well, yes, it does.
3: Why can't we do that with Democrats and Republicans? Maybe that's a tougher one. I think that might be tougher. We like borders. We like things that they don't like. But if parents have not done so already, and they are doing so in record numbers, they should go right away to TrumpAccounts.gov and sign their child up for a free investment savings account. And again, a lot of people are people that are uninvolved in terms of they don't have the children, but or their children are older, but they're putting millions and millions of dollars into the accounts of poor children, financially poor children. And the parents can't even believe what's happening. So it's an amazing thing. But parents, loved ones, churches, and generous companies and individuals will be able to contribute funds to these accounts to grow throughout the child's life. And again, if we have a good market like we do now, they're going to become actually very rich. They'll have hundreds of thousands of dollars. Think of that. Think of it. A child that has no money can have hundreds of thousands of dollars at a very, very young age. Accounts could grow to be worth numbers that nobody ever thought even possible just 6 months ago before we did this. And again, I have to thank Michael and Susan because they were so proactive. It was actually, it was really amazing. I just think they're amazing people. So Trump accounts are about giving every American child a stake in America's future and getting some of the upside. And nobody's seen anything like it. And senators like Ted Cruz were at the forefront, and they should be really commended. People have to remember it in the future. It's like so many things I did were so good, and that's only got a two-year life. Like, as an example, Kevin, I closed the border. We have nobody coming into our country illegal anymore, and I want to make it in my speeches. And they say, sir, nobody cares about that. You've solved the problem. I said, I'd like to talk about it. They said, nobody cares about the border. You've solved that problem. I said, what kind of a business? You solve a problem, you're not even allowed to talk about it. Nobody even wants to hear about it. It's pretty tough. But this is something that they're going to be talking about for a long time, because this is going to grow to levels that I think people have no idea. I already see the numbers. So there could be no better way to begin our 250th year. It is so appropriate. Think of that. We're doing it just at this time, this special time. It's pretty amazing. So I'd like to maybe ask Michael Dell to come up and say a few words, followed by Lynn Martin and Adina Friedman and Jeff.
2: The President of the United States moving the agenda forward within the Oval Office, Adina Friedman and Mr. Dell, Mr. and Mrs. Dell, I should say, along I see Senator, the Senator from Texas there, Mr. Cruz as well, and of course Paul Atkins, we heard from the Securities Exchange Commission as well. Eric Batsounis off to other meetings as he controls the entire ETF world.
9: Sure.
2: Isabel Lee will give us assistance on that. And we have an incredibly well-timed World Cup conversation coming up in a bit. Right to it, red and green on the screen, the NASDAQ up 1.2%. From the Interactive Broker Studios, the Bloomberg Business Flash, John Tucker.
10: Yeah, we are higher in the early going, but only three of the 11 major industry groups in the S&P 500 up right now, being led by technology, information technology, followed by industrials and financials. Well, I'll bring you these breaking headlines from Microsoft. They are in the process right now of cutting jobs, 6,400 jobs. Half of those job cuts coming in the Xbox gaming overhaul. This represents just about 3%. The total employment at Microsoft. Shares of Microsoft in the early going right now down 1.5%. Shares of TeraWulf, they're one of the standouts in the early going, 17% higher. It signed a 20-year lease with Anthropic for its Justified Data Campus. Also agreed to sell its majority stake in the Abernathy joint venture to Fluidstack, an investor group led by Fluidstack. Right now, the S&P 500, 32 points higher. That's up 0.4%. The NASDAQ Composite Index, 222 points higher. That's a rise of just about 0.9%. Dow down 31 points right now, 52,865. And we check the markets for you all day long right here on Bloomberg Radio. I'm John Tucker, and that's your Bloomberg Business Flash, Paul and Tom.
2: John Tucker, thanks so much. This is important. We got 8 ways to go here and not enough time to do it. And I just don't want to get into a red card, Belgium. We're following the story the AP just published. It's Paul, can we just do something besides a red card debate? Let's do that. Sean Quill with his sports industry leader, KPMG. Is there anybody making as much money as Mr. Beckham in this World Cup?
11: That's a great question. I think there's a lot of people making money, and it's great to be with you guys. It is a unique moment here in the sport of soccer in the World Cup, and all of the numbers are up. So viewership, attendance, revenue.
2: The branding, Paul. Paul, you've led on this. I mean, you were an optimist about it. It's unreal.
12: It's amazing. So, I mean, give us a sense of the economics associated with the World Cup here in North America.
11: Well, I mean, the original projections were really bullish, and I think people were skeptical on whether or not that would come true. You know, like the attendance was 3.5 million in 2022, and this year, you know, already they've surpassed that. It's going to be close to 6.5.
12: Wow.
11: And so everything falls from that, right? Ticket revenue, sponsorship revenue, TV rights. The TV rights, too, really interesting, and most people don't realize this, but the World Cup in soccer is really becoming more of a mainstream thing that people are watching. To that point, game finals and the last game of the U.S. men's national team were comparable, close to 30 million viewers, and possibly with the controversy that you mentioned, Tom, I think that we could see even bigger numbers tonight.
12: The hydration breaks, revenue generators, nothing more than that, right? for the advertisers? It's a concession to the advertisers.
11: I mean, that's a great question.
2: You got lucky with 100-degree temperatures.
11: Right, right. The temperatures last week, they definitely needed it. Those athletes did. But for sure, it definitely doesn't hurt to have another break that you can sponsor.
12: So what's this mean for just the professional soccer in the United States? We have leagues. We've got dedicated stadiums. There's a, I would say, meaningful and pretty compelling case for it, and fan bases maybe are smaller, but they're pretty determined. What's the professional soccer mandate here in the U.S.?
11: Well, the professional soccer in the U.S. has been waiting for this moment and building towards it and planning to capitalize on it.
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15: March 4th, 1865. The Civil War was nearing its end. The nation was exhausted, divided, and grieving. On that day, President Abraham Lincoln delivered his second inaugural address, just 700 words spoken in about 7 minutes. 41 days later, Lincoln would be assassinated. Yet the words he spoke that day still echo through history. In that brief address, Lincoln referenced God 14 times, spoke of prayer, and quoted scripture repeatedly. He reminded Americans that both sides of the conflict shared a common faith, saying both read the same Bible and pray to the same God, and each invokes his aid against the other. Lincoln understood that political division alone could not explain the nation's crisis. More than 160 years later, America still wrestles with division, truth, and our dependence on God. The question is whether we'll remember the wisdom Lincoln left behind.
16: Hey, y'all, this is Shannon Hodge. Psalm 116 reminds us of giving thanks. 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
11: There's more interest. It enables more countries to be involved, more groups of people that can follow the sport. It's an exciting moment, and there's more growth on the horizon.
12: Global soccer has to fix FIFA, though. It'll never be a major sport in this country until you fix FIFA.
2: And we're continuing to monitor this story. Floppy thank too. You, Paul. Sean Quill, thank you so much. KPMG, really, really appreciate it. A compressed schedule here. The president still in the Oval Office after ringing the bell to open the New York Stock Exchange. We squeeze in a few precious minutes with Isabel Lee driving our equity coverage. My basic AI read is nobody wins off the Trump accounts, the Michael Dell accounts, like ETFs. It's just like a whole new world after all for ETFs.
18: I think it's no, the companies that were chosen definitely win because they'll see billions of dollars flow into those. Oh, did I mishear you? Yes. Anyway, they win, and these ETFs are dirt cheap. So even then, I mean, I don't think they're the biggest money makers, but still, it's brand recognition. It's still money, no matter what you say. Their AUM will definitely balloon. And none of these were a surprise. It's the Vanguards, the State Streets, and the Black Rocks. I mean, I think their expense ratio is 0.02 or something like that. It's really almost nothing.
12: So what's going on? I mean, the first half of the year, people made a lot of money in the first half of this year in the financial markets in general. How are you guys reporting on that?
18: So we took a look at all the year-end outlooks. Well, sorry, mid-year outlooks. And honestly, everyone was just still optimistic. I mean, we're starting the second half of 2026, and the consensus is markets will still set to grind higher, even with higher valuations, even with an AI boom, even with a Middle East war, even with richer valuations, markets will still grind.
2: Totally unfair because I've gone 3 hours without this question. Can I get an Isabel Lee SpaceX update?
18: The update with SpaceX. So SpaceX is going to be added to the NASDAQ 100 today. Well, after market close. Yep. So that's going to be, it's billions of dollars in passive buying. It'll be good for those who want SpaceX, but it's going to be not good for those who don't want SpaceX. We had a terrific story from the Money Team, The Vertical, which Tom hosts every Friday.
12: Nice.
2: And, nice, you can stay.
18: Yes, I can stay forever. And they interviewed one guy who didn't want actually SpaceX in his NASDAQ. So now you have people trying to figure out ways on how to avoid SpaceX. I mean, we must remember that the float is still so low. It's not like it's going to be a huge part of your NASDAQ 100, but still, regardless of their reasoning, they're trying their best.
2: I mean, Paul, basically churning from June 22.
12: Yeah, but I mean, I think what we've seen is that first print on IPO day, that $150 a share, that's when a ton of stock traded. So for a lot of people, their basis is $150, and we saw the stock find resistance, support at that 150 level a couple of weeks ago, and now we bounced up to 165. So that, to me, that's always going to be an important threshold for
2: the
12: stock.
2: And the 30-year bond at least gets stability. Emily Grafeo taught me how to get the look up the 30.
12: She did? Okay. Well, she's now.
18: I should ask her.
12: Yeah.
2: One more, please, Isabel.
12: So, Isabel, what's the sell-side firms continue and expect the economy to expand? And that will drive earnings, and that will, in fact, drive stocks? Is that kind of the call for the sell side?
18: It's really that. And then if you take a look, we have this great chart in my story, which sounds funny because I'm saying my story had a great chart. But it did. And it looked at all the first half of the year, the performance, and Mag 7 barely eked out gains. The biggest gainer, more than 100%, is a SOX index.
12: Yep.
18: KOSPI and Nikkei also gained. But Bitcoin was down, Hang Seng, gold, Mag 7. So kind of like a reversion, a rotation of the winners and losers.
12: And it is a nice chart there. I'll give you credit for that. I'm looking at it right now, and I like charts.
18: I'm looking at you looking at it.
12: Yes.
2: Can I do a massive Isabel Lee audible?
12: Sure.
18: Yes, sure.
2: One of the great imageries of the weekend was a president of the Philippines and the prime minister of Canada at a Jollibee in Vancouver.
18: I didn't see this.
2: We on the East Coast here, Isabel.
12: What is that?
2: Completely lose the trade.
18: Paul
2: of
18: doesn't
2: Vancouver.
18: Know Jollibee.
12: What's Jollibee?
2: Jollibee is like McDonald's Philippines.
12: Oh,
2: it's Jollibee? Like a huge deal. But we don't understand the juggernaut that is Vancouver in trade with the Orient and with the Philippines.
18: Wow, I have to look this up.
12: So, what's your order when you go there?
18: Peach mango pie.
12: Peach mango pie.
18: The equivalent of apple pie in America. I don't even try to eat mangoes here. It's not good.
12: Mm. The Jollibee. Okay.
18: Okay.
12: Hey, they got them here in the city.
2: The peach mango pie.
18: Oh, they have in Times Square.
12: Yeah, all right.
18: Should we bring Paul Sweeney and John Tucker?
2: Or at least we can do an order at 8 a.m. and get them in here. Isabel Lee, thank you so much. Off to get a peach mango pie from Gomaras and Jollibee in the Philippines. Look for her equity coverage, seriously, folks. It's really quite extraordinary here. And again, NASDAQ leads up 1.2%. Okay, I'm confused. I mean, Sweet Caroline, Neil Diamond, Rachel has told me it has something to do with the Boston Red Sox.
12: Okay.
2: I get that. Yep. Good morning, 92.9 FM. Now I'm told that Sweet Caroline, Neil Diamond, has also been absconded by the English football team.
12: Really?
2: So as we played Oasis earlier, and we played their Three Lions song from 30 years ago, the song that matters, I guess, right now. Are you ready? Neil Diamond in England football.
12: All right. Very good.
2: Great day of FIFA coming up as well here. Red and green on the screen. Good morning.

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2: With SRN News, I'm Rich Thomason in Washington. Just call him the bell ringer in chief. President Trump ringing the stock market's opening bell this morning. He did so remotely from the White House. It was a promotion aimed at calling attention to the launch of Trump accounts, giving kids access to investing.
3: The new program to start saving for your kids went live on July 4th. The Treasury Department says so far more than 6 million Trump accounts have been opened for children under the age of 18. 1.4 million will receive the $1,000 federal contribution for newborns. The money in the accounts will grow tax-deferred. Laura Winters reporting.
2: And Wall Street is mixed after the president rang the opening bell. The Dow is down 39.

0: 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Today, have a wonderful afternoon. Or morning, I should say. We're in morning, aren't we? The Biz 1440.
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0: 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Here is Professional Money Manager, Bill Gunderson.
1: And welcome to the Monday. It is the post-long weekend edition. A lot of

0: soccer games over the weekend edition of the Best Stocks Now show with professional money manager Bill Gunderson, president of Gunderson Capital Management, and I'm here with Barry Kite, our chartered financial analyst. We have a mixed market big time today. You've got the Dow down 200, and you've got the NASDAQ up 231 points. So very much a bifurcated market. The NASDAQ is being led by those good old memory and chip stocks. They are leading the way. The Dow down 201, 52,698. The NASDAQ is up 239, 26,073. The S&P kind of splitting it down the middle. It's up 40 basis points. The NASDAQ's up 93 basis points right now. The S&P is at 75.11. Gold has got a little bit of lift. I'm kind of watching that. It's definitely bottomed out here. Does it have some upside? Well, we'll see. It's up 0.75% right now to 4,155. Oil continues to be very weak, along with the oil stocks. It's at 68.68. Bitcoin's down 8.84. And that old 10-year is at 4.47 right now. So welcome to today's Best Stocks Now show with professional money manager Bill Gunderson of Gunderson Capital Management. We've got Barry Kite, our chartered financial analyst. Did you lose any digits over the weekend, Barry, lighting off fireworks? Are you still count? Did you count your fingers this morning?
1: Yeah, I watch them. I watch them from afar nowadays. I used to get up in the mix and do some of the lighting. Now let the some of the younger folks who can get away a little bit faster do them.
0: You got to run
1: supervision, but yeah, it's.
0: I learned
1: fast.
0: Long ago: the shorter the fuse, the faster you run. I had a buddy in high school.
1: Right.
0: He was missing a thumb. Okay, Stanley. I said, Stanley, I could beat him at handball really handily. I said, Stanley, what happened to your thumb? It's something you don't really want to ask somebody, but I did. I said, Stanley? He says, well, you know, it was the 4th of July and blah, blah, blah, and boom. The fuse, a cherry bomb got him, and he was missing a thumb. But I guess you can live without a thumb. He was living okay. We had a big sell-off in the market on Friday in the memory stocks. They have been very, very volatile recently. I wrote an article about them. That was the cover article of my newsletter. We talked how the SMH, the semiconductor sector ETF, which has been around a long time, SMH, and has done really well over the years, hits up 64% so far this year. So when you look at the S&P 500, Barry, up like 8%, 8.5%, without the chip sector, you'd probably have an S&P 500 that's about flat right now. So the memory stocks, the chip stocks, the AMDs, the Broadcoms, not so much NVIDIA, Dell, which is a PC stock, Taiwan Semiconductor, Seagate. Micron and SanDisk, ASM, those have been the leading stocks, and they have contributed a heck of a lot of the returns this year in 2026. But they did have a big down day on Friday. And I would also say this. There's really no way of measuring this window dressing business, where, you know, about a week before the quarter ends on June the 30th, you see a lot of the mutual funds. Mostly it's the mutual funds because, you know, the ETFs are the ETFs. It doesn't really matter. Nobody's checking what the ETFs hold. But the mutual funds are managed. The ETFs, for the most part, are indexes, and they're not managed. They're very passive. But these mutual fund managers, they want, when they send out that quarterly report and their top 10 holdings and whatnot, people don't want to see a bunch of losers in that top 10 list. So they'll do a little bit of window dressing. And, you know, it's the top 10 list as of June 30th, 2026. And window dressing is when they'll buy some of the big winners in the last week, which I think is a cheap thing to do. If I was a money manager, I couldn't do that. That seems a little bit dishonest to me. They want to have the big winners for the year to date sitting there in their top 10. Like, and then people look, well, how come you're only up 2%? Something doesn't add up here. And then, you know, they turn around and sell those winning stocks after June 30th, after they've been listed. There's not really a gauge to measure it, but I've seen it happen over the years time and time again, Barry.
1: Well, and they take a snapshot. So it's again, yeah. the reason our clients prefer the way, you know, that you show. Wherever, you know, our clients log in, they see every individual stock they own within a given strategy versus a mutual fund. You know, it's hard to know what you own inside of there. A lot of times they're only required to report, you know, usually end of the quarter, end of the month. It's a snapshot. And like you said, that they get some nice stocks in there for the picture, right? They take the picture and then it's like, hey, go stand over there.
0: Well,
1: and go back to where you were standing.
0: You
1: and they
0: saw
1: go
0: the
1: back
0: big sell off the next few days, you know, after the quarter ended, there was a big sell off in those leadership stocks, which backs up the theory. And I don't think it's a theory. I mean, there would not be a term window dressing if it were just a theory. It's like the convention, Tourist and Convention Bureau in San Diego. They're not going to show pictures of a really rainy, windy day, you know, on Mission Bay. They're going to show a bright, sunny
1: day. Do they have
0: day.
1: Those? Do they,
0: once in a while.
1: Do they have those in San Diego?
0: Once in a great while.
1: I thought it was
0: while.
1: Always pretty there.
0: Yeah, pretty much, with seagulls in the background and blah, blah, blah, and the sails billowing on the sailboats. Well, it's the same way in the mutual fund, which is really a dying industry. I mean, Fidelity was the king, T. Rowe Price. But there's been a huge outflow out of mutual funds since the advent of the ETF, the exchange-traded fund, which prices during the day. You can trade it. Which is a little bit more transparent than a mutual fund is, and definitely the fees are a lot less than a managed mutual fund. So yeah, it's a dying industry. I wonder how much Fidelity has seen. Now Fidelity's in the ETF business now. T. Rowe Price is in the ETF business. You know, I think American funds, I've seen a lot of American funds over the years. They're out of Los Angeles, and a lot of 401ks have the American funds found. They must have some good salesmen that hit these big companies and put it in all these 401ks across America. But they're very high fee, and, you know, they are what they are. So anyways, we ended the week last week with Friday being an off day, with a big sell-off in Marvell and Seagate and KLA Tencor and SanDisk and Taiwan Semiconductor, etc. And now they're rebounding. They're up big time today after all of this window dressing business, right?
1: Did you see the news from Samsung? They're going to be raising prices on DRAM by 20% in Q3. So that's
0: you
1: also
0: know
1: likely
0: what?
1: Giving them a boost.
0: There's about six or seven stories today from the memory sector of the industry. And, of course, when they raise prices on memory, the other side of the street, not the sunny side of the street, the ones that suffer from that are Apple, right? I mean, Apple has to use a lot of memory to put into their PCs. And they had to raise prices on their MacBooks and on a lot of their tablets, etc., because of the cost of memory. And I know that the cost of memory for a PC has pretty much tripled. If you're a guy building...
1: Yeah.
0: Little computers for your friends, and you go to buy the memory to put in there, what used to cost 70, 60, 70 bucks is now well over 200, maybe 250 by now, and you can't get it because, you know, I saw a deal today where Ford made a huge deal with Micron securing memory chips for the next several years. I mean, they have priority over the little guy that's building little computers in his workshop at home. So it's a very, very difficult, tight situation. And these stocks remain in play, even though they're a little bit more volatile. You had to read my newsletter and the article I wrote about them last Thursday. All right, this is the Best Stocks Now show. We'll be right back with what's coming up this week in the market, some new market predictions, etc., etc.
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0: Welcome back here to the second half of or second quarter of today's Best Ducks Now show. I don't see a lot of news this week in the economy. Nothing really big. PMI, a few others like that, but nothing. We had the jobs report here recently. I don't think there's any inflation. There's no Fed decisions coming up this week, so it will be a pretty quiet week. And this is really the week before the whole parade begins, the earnings parade. I was looking at J.P. Morgan. They report on July the 13th. So that's 1 week from today. And that pretty much kicks off earnings season when those big banks report. And so there will be a little bit of quiet action in the market, I would think. Now, as we look at year-end price targets, I saw a graph here today of the various firms out there. And, of course, I published my – I don't see me listed there, Gunderson Capital. I'm not legendary yet. Other guys, Yardini, he's there, 8,250. He's the high man for the year end at 8,250. The lowest is Stifel Nicolaus, Stifel, out of St. Louis. They're at 7,000, so the market's already well ahead of their target price. So I guess they're thinking the market's going to go down from here. Bank of America is also way down at 7,100. Oppenheimer, 8,100. Citigroup, 8,000. I would say the average right now for the year-end S&P 500 is 8,000, right in there. The earnings estimates definitely would support that. That would take a P.E. ratio. It would take us meeting the earnings estimates that are out there for this quarter that we're now in, the third quarter of 2026, and the fourth quarter of 2026. If we meet those earnings and trade at a multiple of somewhere in the 21, 21 and a half, 22 area, you're going to see an 8,000 before the end of the year on the S&P 500. So that is where those year-end target prices are right now. But then you've got the ones that are on the bearish side. HSBC says the tech pullback is broadening. Well, I will say this. Barry, if you look at the non-memory stocks and the core chip stocks like AMD, and you look at the rest of tech, we're talking Microsoft, Oracle, Apple, the old Magnificent Seven, Meta.
1: The old garb.
0: Yeah. They look pretty bad. Google. They don't look very good at all. And I guess I would agree that the tech pullback is broadening, but at the same time, the tech rally is narrowing, and it continues to narrow into, yeah, like I say, about 20 to 25 stocks in the entire market right now. So the market,
1: I think it's two themes right there too, Bill. Yeah, two themes. I think, you know, as you mentioned, you want to be the, right now you want to be the, own the companies that are, you know, their stuff is getting bought, right? So what's happened is, number one, software, that's been an issue. It's going to likely continue to be an issue because of AI and, you know, the various execution risk involved in software at the moment in terms of, you know, AI could change that picture really, overnight, potentially. And then on the other end, you know, you got these big hyperscalers who are, you know, now the market's worried about how much they're spending, right? Because they're buying all of the NVIDIA chips, they're buying all of these memory, memory chips. And so, you know, you've mentioned for a while now, you want to be in the spot that of your stuff is getting bought. Yeah. And you don't really want to be in software. So it's really, you know, kind of simplify those themes there.
0: The Salesforce, the Workdays, the ServiceNows, they're on the losing end because AI is eating into their market share. And the companies that are on the receiving end of this massive spend that's taking place, capital expenditure, that's what it is. It's capital expenditures. They're on the receiving end of all of this, and it's showing up in the performance of the stock. You've got the semiconductor SMH ETF up 64.5%. Now, HSBC argues that the money leaving tech is going into defensive sectors. I see some of that. I see Johnson & Johnson breaking out. I've seen Procter & Gamble breaking out. So there is some truth to that. But it's not like they're really roaring and giving big returns. There is some money flowing into them. Healthcare is another one to some extent. I mean, I don't see any wild action taking place and breakouts happening all over the place. They also call out utilities, consumer staples. Yeah, you know what? Really, do you really want to put your money into that stuff? Now, maybe if the market really, if the tech really starts to sell off, but the economy continues to grow, maybe that's a place to look. But I don't know. I still see this rally in data center related stuff having legs. That's what I see myself. Let's see. So they're saying that's the first meaningful improvement in market breadth in 4 months. But at the same time, it's gotten narrower, more narrow, into which stocks are working and which stocks aren't. And the others are just kind of, you know, while Microsoft goes down, Johnson & Johnson goes up. That's kind of like what I'm viewing here and seeing on a daily basis. Institutional investors ramp up pressure on the EU to halt Arctic drilling. You know, like I say, Europe has a big energy problem. I was watching, as I was getting ready to watch the Mexico-England game, which Mexico's out. You know, that's amazing. They lost in their home stadium of Mexico City. They have an elevation advantage there because it's a mile-high city. They practice there. They're used to that thin air. They had the crowd behind them, and they still couldn't beat. They could not beat England, who has a big energy problem. And they continue. Well, before that game come on, they were showing Germany, like 10 years ago, 15 years ago, maybe 15 years ago, Germany beat Argentina. Messi was a kid back then. And in the audience, Barry, I saw Merkel sitting there in the audience. And when I think of Merkel, I think of her making a deal with Putin to supply Germany and most of Europe with oil and gas. You know, you really don't want to deal with Putin, but that's what she did. To me, that's her legacy, which isn't a very good one, you know, and you know, the pipeline went through Ukraine.
1: And closed all the coal plants. Yeah, they closed all their coal.
0: They made some huge mistakes.
1: And just lived off the.
0: And now, I mean, they basically want to shut down any drilling for oil in Europe. But how about Norway? Norway's oil and gas giant Equinor is shutting down a lot of theirs. But, man, how about that soccer team? How about that guy? Wow, he's amazing. What a beast he was as they
2: That's RN News. I'm Rich Thomason in Washington. President Trump, who has pressed the NATO allies to spend more on defense, is about to head to Turkey for the annual NATO summit. His agenda for the summit will include pushing the allies to honor the commitments they've made to step up their defense spending. Russia's war in Ukraine will be among the issues discussed at the forum, with Ukrainian President Zelensky to address the summit. Overnight, Russia launched more deadly drone and missile strikes on Ukraine's capital of Kiev. First, there was a dangerous, deadly heat wave. Now comes the rain, flooding rain, sweeping across parts of the Midwest, moving into the east as well. And gasoline prices continue drifting lower. AAA's national average for a gallon of regular, $3.79. It's down 1 cent from yesterday. Wall Street is down 98 points, and NASDAQ trading 289 points higher. More details, srnnews.com.
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8: March 4th, 1865. The Civil War was nearing its end. The nation was exhausted, divided, and grieving. On that day, President Abraham Lincoln delivered his second inaugural address, just 700 words spoken in about 7 minutes. 41 days later, Lincoln would be assassinated. Yet the words he spoke that day still echo through history. In that brief address, Lincoln referenced God 14 times, spoke of prayer, and quoted scripture repeatedly. He reminded Americans that both sides of the conflict shared a common faith, saying both read the same Bible and pray to the same God, and each invokes his aid against the other. Lincoln understood that political division alone could not explain the nation's crisis. More than 160 years later, America still wrestles with division, truth, and our dependence on God. The question is whether we'll remember the wisdom Lincoln left behind.
9: For 250 years, America's been through it all.
10: My son was a big hockey fan. We were following the U.S. team. Nobody thought they'd win against the Russians. I was working the toll booth that night, and I had the radio on.
11: The Americans are controlling the puck.
10: Cars coming through, one after another, and I'm listening.
11: They could do it. They could do it.
10: And I'm thinking, we might actually do this.
11: Do you believe in miracles?
10: Yes! I just started jumping up and down in the booth. People had it on in their car. They're cheering. I'm cheering. Driver drops his money. I waved him through anyway. Picked it up later. You know, it felt like the whole country was in that booth with me.
9: And for over a century, radio has brought America together in the moments that matter. Radio makes it real.
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0: And welcome back here to the second half of today's Best Dogs Now show. You know, Barry, I had a great-great-grandfather whose first name was Erlen from Norway. And, of course, this Erlen Braut Holland, he was actually born in Leeds, England. Did you know that?
1: Yeah.
0: His father played.
1: His dad played.
0: Yeah, right.
1: Yeah,
0: but he's of Norwegian descent, obviously, and his family moved back to Bern, Norway.
1: He looks Norwegian.
0: He definitely looks Norwegian. He looks like a Viking. You don't want to meet that guy in an alleyway at night. At the age of three, he moved to Bern, Norway. So he could have played for England because of his birth, but he chooses, he identifies as a Norwegian, I guess. And man, what a beast! Can you believe those kicks he made? 120 miles an hour, like 2 inches off the ground. You know, just wow, boom!
1: Yeah.
0: Nearly knocked the net over.
1: I saw a stat. He scores a goal. So I saw a stat. He scores a goal every 13 touches. So
0: wow.
1: If he touches the, obviously he's a striker, so he's got to you got to get the ball to him. But when he touches the ball, he scores one out of every 13 times he touches the ball, which is pretty good. Pretty good ratio.
0: Yeah,
1: in soccer
0: get it to
1: world,
0: him 26 so. Times, and you got
1: just
0: two goals. You know, but Brazil
1: goes home. Yeah, it did it to Brazil. It did it to Brazil.
0: I know.
1: Yeah,
0: I mean, knocking Brazil.
1: It wasn't like he was playing a, single-handedly knocked him out. So.
0: There's some good teams left. That England team looks pretty good, too. I thought England looked pretty good, and you've always got Argentina in there with Messi.
1: What a tough place to play. Yeah, tough place to play in Mexico City. I was like,
0: I know,
1: how did they get that draw? Number one, you know,
0: that
1: I saw. Did you see their bus?
0: Home.
1: I saw their bus on the way to get dropped off. Yeah, their bus was getting dropped off. The England bus, and they were throwing stuff at the side of the bus, spraying it with different.
0: Yeah.
1: It looked like it was some kind of foam, white foam. So it was a hostile
0: Mexico
1: crowd.
0: Fans.
1: I told my wife, when England wins, I would get on a plane and leave immediately.
0: They would need lots of Secret Service to get them out. I saw actually the whole entourage going to the Norway. It was in Jersey. They're pretty much staging at what's the big hotel? The Waldorf Astoria is the headquarters.
1: Okay.
0: For FIFA.
1: Yeah.
0: The teams, so I saw a big, huge entourage headed that way, black cars, buses, police escorts. It's really something. That was a big game. That Norway game was a huge game to play Brazil. And so anyways, it's getting good. I love the World Cup.
1: We got U.S. today.
0: It.
1: We got U.S. today.
0: Yes, and
1: right?
0: Supposedly,
1: we got U.S. today, tonight.
0: What I hear, Trump talked with the FIFA guy. And got, our striker back in from the red card. So we'll see. Who do we play? We play, we got a pretty good draw, actually. We play,
1: Belgium.
0: Belgium.
1: So we play Belgium, who's,
0: who
1: historically good team. They happen to be, they've got a couple older players and they've kind of been in transition and underperformed. So, you know, if there's a team we got a chance to beat, I guess it would be them. Of course, I think after the fact, if we win this one, we got to play the winner of Spain and Portugal.
0: Yeah, that's a brawl today. Spain and Portugal.
1: Yeah.
0: Without, it looks like he's done. What's his name? Ronaldo? Christian Ronaldo.
1: He's done?
0: Injured.
1: What happened?
0: I think so. I think he's like 40. He's old. He's not going to play. I'm just thinking that this is probably his last World Cup. Bitcoin rose above 63,000 for... We'll change the subject. Bitcoin, if anybody really cares. I don't care. 63,000. Maybe some of those players are getting paid in Bitcoin. I don't know. Michael Saylor strategy.
1: Michael Saylor cares.
0: He sold $216 million worth. He probably had to meet a margin call. He has one of the biggest unrealized losses in history for a publicly traded company, and he actually posted it on X. The never sell Bitcoin guy sold 1,363 bitcoins for $80 million to boost his balance sheet a little bit. He's taken some huge, huge losses. Okay, Broadcom gains after landing. There's some big deals I want to talk about. You should see the one that ASML got from the memory chips in South Korea. They've got to have ASML's equipment to make those memory chips. It was $1 trillion in currency, Korean currency, which still is a lot of money. They got this huge contract, but Broadcom got a big deal with Apple to provide custom ASIC, A-S-I-C chips. Broadcom's been pretty weak. You know, Broadcom has not really participated. As I wrote my article on Friday about the semiconductor sector, I listed the winners so far in that sector in the SMH. Here they are. Listen to this. SanDisk is up 635% year to date. Micron is up 242%. Applied Materials, this is just year to date, halfway through the year. Applied Materials is up 231%. Intel up 226%. KLA up 164%. The South Korean ETF, which includes SK Hynix and Samsung, is up 157%. And AMD is up 148%. And Broadcom, by contrast, I want to say it's basically flat on the year. I'm going to look it up here on my Best Stocks Now app. AVGO, which used to be called Avago Technology. AVGO, year-to-date 2026, is only up 4.5%. So it's kind of been left behind this year. But it did get a big contract today. And AVGO today, in today's action, maybe it's the value play right now. AVGO is up $17 per share. That's not bad. Or 4.7%. The chart is sideways. That's a perfect example of a number one sideways trend. It's riding its 200-day moving average. So that's pretty unexciting. Broadcom got really exciting towards the end of May and early June, and then it kind of fell flat on its face, and now it's going sideways. I would say if you're a value investor, they're looking for 70% growth this year and 68% growth next year, and the stock has really been left behind. It's only up 4.5% year to date. That would be a good contrarian play, in my opinion. AVGO. Broadcom gets a big contract from Apple today. Okay, now, there's all kinds of memory news here. They continue to dominate the market in 2026. Four stocks dominating the market. SanDisk, Micron, SK Hynix, which is getting all kinds of press because they're going to have a big IPO here real soon. And, of course, you have Samsung, and neither one of those stocks, they don't trade. You can look it up. They trade very few shares. If you look at a chart, it's like really weird charts. They just don't trade any volume. So we'll see. I would say SK Hynix, when they go public in the U.S., that's going to be a pretty hot deal, I think. Maybe even hotter than SpaceX. I don't know. But they're certainly in the center. South Korea's leader is pressing officials to fast-track make-a-chip projects. That's kind of gone back and forth, but, if you fast-track it too much, then all of a sudden the supply grows, prices go down. Samsung's Q2 profit expected to jump 18-fold. When's the last time you saw that? 18-fold is 1,900%. 18-fold. So if they made a $2 per share a year ago, they're going to make $36 per share this quarter. That's just unbelievable. It's absolutely unbelievable. And that was the point I made in the article I wrote. I showed the quarterly earnings results over the last three quarters for two stocks, Micron and SanDisk. And I also showed the earnings estimates for the next two quarters on both of those stocks. And it's just phenomenal. I've never seen quarterly earning and annual earnings growth like that in all my years in the market. That's the tightest squeeze I've ever seen is on those four companies that make these memory chips. We'll be right back.

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0: And welcome back here to the final segment of today's Best Docs Now show. Here's the big contract of the day. Holy cow. I'd like to be the salesman that did this one, Barry, over there in the Netherlands. Hey, you know, they're not in it. What happened to the Netherlands? They've been up there before. I remember they played Argentina, didn't they, for the championships?
1: Oh, no, they're still
0: ago.
1: Yeah, they won. Yeah,
0: they're not in it anymore.
1: They were one of the Yeah, no, they're still in it. They won. They actually won a game early in this knockout. They were one of the first teams to play in this particular round.
0: The Netherlands
1: round,
0: is in it?
1: So they should be in it. Yeah,
0: I don't
1: should
0: think
1: be.
0: So. Okay, well, anyways, we'll check that later. But ASM Lithography.
1: The only reason I know is because the boys follow a couple of their players.
0: So yeah, they got a couple of good
1: that's
0: players.
1: That's why I think they're in. I'll see. Yeah,
0: I don't think they are. Okay, now, France also looks good. Mbappe, that guy's something, isn't he? ASM Lithography. I basically see people wearing two jerseys, either Messi or Mbappe, the guy that needs a vowel. Can't he go on, Wheel of Fortune? What is the one? You buy vowels?
1: Yeah, Wheel of Fortune.
0: How do you go MBP? That's the weirdest name. It looks weird, like they can't fit the name on the jersey, so they abbreviated it. But he's a heck of a player, that guy.
1: Yeah, Morocco knocked him out. You're right.
0: Yeah,
1: Morocco
0: there you
1: knocked
0: go.
1: Him
0: Morocco
1: out. Yeah,
0: knocked out the there Netherlands. That's what I thought. And yeah. Morocco then got knocked out by maybe Belgium or somebody. I think Morocco got knocked out. Okay, now, listen to this contract here. It's in a trillions, but it's not in U.S. dollars. It's in the South Korean currency, but it's still a lot of money. SK Hynix plans to spend 11.9 trillion won to acquire ASM Lithography. Now, here's another example of the money that is being spent for the build-out of data centers. Where's it going? Well, memory chips are right now the bottleneck. And the companies that make the equipment to make the memory chips, such as Applied Materials and such as ASML, are also on that receiving end. And, ASML makes the extreme ultraviolet or EUV lithography scanners that are used in the making of these memory chips. So ASM is up almost 5% today, which equates to $87 per share. ASM is like one half of the Netherlands economy. It's major. And,
1: wow.
0: and the other half is probably Novo Nordisk, makes the weight loss drug. So that's a huge contract for them. Now, also, SK Hynix, they're getting very close to an IPO. They're going to offer 17.8 million common shares in a U.S. IPO. That could be an interesting one. I'd have a lot more interest in that one than in SpaceX, because SpaceX doesn't have any sales or earnings. SK Hynix can't keep up. Their sales and earnings are exploding. It just depends on, what price it comes out at and what kind of multiple it comes out at. But I would much rather buy an IPO with the kind of earnings and sales growth that SK Hynix has than the kind of earnings and sales growth, which is none, over at Elon Musk SpaceX. Micron rises as it unveils a new memory deal with Ford. You see, Ford's got to have these things. The DRAM chips, which are lower tech. They're not like the HBM chips AI chips. DRAM is definitely much more of basic memory going into a car, things like your air conditioner and your airbags and stuff like that. Your seat, your heaters in your seat. There's a lot of chips in a car. And you remember during COVID, remember they had to almost shut down? They did. They shut down the assembly line for cars because the chip factories were closed during COVID. So they're securing. Micron has everything they make for the next several years has already been bought, it seems like. Now, there was some talk last week about Meta planning to build a cloud computing business to sell excess AI computing power. It just seems to me like they're a little bit late to the game. I don't see that as a big threat, but they are calling out if Meta does put a dent into that industry, it's going to hurt Nebius and CoreWeave. And CoreWeave has been very, very soft recently. We sold our CoreWeave, actually, maybe for break even, something like that, because it was just dead in the water. And it could be this Meta. I did see a big Meta has a big, you know how Apple has a big superstore and Microsoft has a big superstore? Meta has some kind of the Meta Lab where people go in, you know, and it's all Meta this and Meta that. That was an interesting thing right there by the Peninsula Hotel in New York City. Okay, SpaceX bandwagon gets two new. Well, SpaceX is going into the NASDAQ 100 this week, and the quiet period is off, so we're going to start to get a glimpse into the earnings estimates, or lack thereof, and their sales. We're going to see the books now as they pick up analyst coverage this week. So that'll be interesting, and we'll close with this. Happy birthday, Amazon, 32 years old. And it was around when I got in the business. It was maybe 30 cents a share, 20 cents a share. It was probably private. And then it floundered at a dollar. And like, you know, we said many times, it took on Barnes & Noble and Books A Million and all of those different booksellers. That's how it started. And now it's 32-year-old.
1: It almost
0: didn't
1: work. No. Yeah, almost didn't
0: barely
1: work.
0: Barely made it. So anyways, today is 32 years old. Okay, we've got the four-week trial to the newsletter, the app, and the live trading alerts. What will the second half of 2026 bring? 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
5: With SRN News, I'm Rich Thomason in Washington. President Trump, who has pressed the NATO allies to spend more on their own defense, is about to head to Turkey later today for the annual NATO summit, which will run through Wednesday. ICE in the Bayou State.
6: The new ICE facility being built next to a Louisiana airfield in Alexandria, and it could speed up deportations for families. The Trump administration plans to open the center with just over 500 beds for illegal aliens and unaccompanied children awaiting removal from here in the U.S. ICE is being clear on calling this a staging area and not a detention center. Laura Winters reporting.
5: Gas prices continue drifting lower. AAA's national average for a gallon of regular, $3.79, and that's down 1 cent from yesterday. On Wall Street, stocks are mixed. The Dow is lower, the NASDAQ, the S&P higher. 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
7: 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If you're a first-time listener, thank you for stopping by. As always, each and every week, I am your host, Josh Lilquist. And of course, I do have my good friend, and he is also a good pal. He is the one and the only Al Connexon back on the show today. Al, how are you doing today?
8: You know what? I feel great, Josh. How could you not feel great when the market's open and doing what it's doing?
7: You know, if it's during the week, market's open. If it's a weekend, obviously markets are closed, except for the crypto market. But there's always things that are moving. And I'll tell you what, Al, opportunity is there, ready to be taken.
8: Yeah, you know, more so than it has for many, many years. I mean, the opportunities are really coming fast and furious.
7: Yeah, I like that. And you must have just watched that movie, huh?
8: I did not, but...
7: 1, 2, 3, 4, 5, or 12. Which one was it?
8: None of them.
7: Oh, got it. Okay. Anywho,
8: I don't even know what you're talking
7: about.
8: We
7: can talk about movies all day long. We're going to talk about the markets instead here today. Before we do that, our sponsor, Trading Academy, on their 29th year, will be hitting 30 this month, Al, teaching people just like you how to invest and trade, whether you're brand new to the markets, don't know a stock from a stick, or you're a seasoned investor, but you're looking for more consistency. Trading Academy has strategies, plans, and guidance to help you navigate these volatile markets. And I'll tell you what, Al, they have locations all across the country. If you're listening to the show, have a location very close to you, and they host free investing and trading workshops

0: locally, live, and in person just by texting the word trade to the number 210-210 for two seats. I'll give away some seats a little bit later. We'll talk about what's within that class. But I tell you what, Al, the volatility this past few weeks has been phenomenal. Right. You see, was it last week, SpaceX IPO?
1: Exactly.
0: And we were just talking about that before the show here. And, God, it was interesting. That opened up on, I think it was that Friday at about 150 roughly. And, you know, back down to that 150 area right now. It went up to 230.
1: An aborted launch.
0: Exactly. An aborted launch. Oh, well, when you're playing NEI over Pigstail, and they came back around. But anywho, some people may remember that from back in the olden days, as my dad would call it. But some great volatility, even with the stock, the regular stock market, the overall market. When we talk about the overall market, right. We usually talk about the S&P 500. And I'm looking at the ETF for the S&P 500 right around 738, which means the overall market's right around 730, 740, depending on what you're looking at here. But, you know, you had the highs back on the beginning of June 2nd, roughly, dropped down to the 9th of June, went back up. It's like one of those accordions. It goes up, it goes down, and then we've seen some volatility to the downside again this week, and then Wednesday it rallied again. So I think investors are confused, and I think that's why so many people are coming to Trading Academy right now.
1: Exactly.
0: Because they're looking for help. They're looking for guidance on how to navigate these markets. Now, you meet with a lot of these people that are coming to Trading Academy, especially to these investing and trading workshops that they host all across the country, live, local, and in person. If you're listening to the show, very close to you right now. And several days per week, weekends, and you're helping people first off become acclimated with how the market works,
1: right?
0: How it functions, the different asset classes, income strategies, retirement strategies. But most importantly, how are you helping people build that confidence in trading and investing?
1: Well, the confidence comes from knowing that there are opportunities that you can actually take advantage of, and you have to be able to do that on a consistent basis. If you're looking for additional income or just building wealth for down the road, you need to be able to do something that allows you to be consistently successful. We see a lot of people come in and they have had some fantastic returns, and then they lost everything. You know, and you can't do that. If you want consistency, you can't have a win and then a loss and then a win and then a loss. Mm-hmm. You know, and the people that really do well aren't shooting for the home runs every time. You know, it's just like a baseball team. The team that hits singles, doubles, and triples is going to outplay or win more than a team that just every once in a while hits a home run.
0: I like that. And, you know, you kind of hit the nail on the head. The key to investing is consistency.
1: There you go. And then the thing to understand that it's movement of a price that really is what you want to concentrate on. If you buy something, price has to go up for you to benefit from it. If you're selling, you need the price to go down. So it's understanding that when a stock moves, it's not the news or an event that causes that to happen. It's buyers and sellers. It's institutional buyers and sellers. And here's the thing that really is important now, because things have changed over the years. You mentioned earlier, we're going into our 30th year. That's a phenomenal stat, really, because if you go back 30 years ago and you look at what was available for financial education, none of those places are around.
0: You know, I got to say it, Al. Were you still in diapers at that time?
1: Pretty much so. Thank you for bringing that up.
0: You're welcome.
1: But here's the thing. One of the big things that's changed is back then, years ago, when you were when you put a trade or investment together, there was a human being on the opposite side of that trade. Mm-hmm. Now it's a computer. And in those computers, this is one of the great things for us, because we can take advantage of it.
0: Well, it just makes things a lot easier and accessible for us, too.
1: Well, yeah. But those machines, those computers, they can't help repeating themselves. You know, once it IDs a pattern, and a pattern has been programmed into it, once it IDs that pattern, it keeps repeating what it's conditioned to do. And that's what we take advantage of. But the key is to be able to find kind of the beginning part of when they're taking their position.
0: Yeah, well, Trading Academy really specializes in identifying those buyers and sellers that you're talking about.
1: Exactly.
0: And it all comes down to having consistency, obviously, but a strategy to do that. So when you understand how the market works, how it functions, how the buyers and sellers move in the market, and it's just, and quite frankly, it's the same as been always. It's just an exchange of money from the people that don't know what they're doing to the people that do. And that's where training comes into play. That's where a strategy comes into play. That's where following a rules-based system comes into play, and then being decisive. And that's sometimes the hardest thing for people to do, is actually be decisive no matter what they're doing. But if you have a plan and your odds line up in your favor, all you really have to do, since it's all accessible via computer nowadays, all you got to do is be able to click that button and do that with confidence. And that's really what you help a lot of people, you know, you introduce these concepts and these strategies to people that are coming into these free trading and investing workshops that I'd like to give away some seats to. And we do these classes all across the country. Matter of fact, if you're listening to the show, we have a location very close to you, live, local, and in person. We have these workshops are during the day, the evening, weekends, weekdays as well. So anybody can attend. To come into one of these free investing and trading workshops, all you got to do is text. I know everybody texts these days. You probably have your phone in your right hand right now, and your thumb is on top, and your pinky is on the bottom. Text the word trade to the number 210-210 right now for two seats for a free trading and investing workshop to be introduced to how the market works, how it functions, and strategies designed for income strategies and retirement strategies. Text the word trade to the number 210-210. When you do that, you'll get a text right back. It'll be a link. All you got to do is click the link, and you can pick your own seat and date to those workshops near you. We have locations all across wherever you're at. Text the word trade to the number 210-210. Al, we got a lot more to discuss. We're going to talk about income strategies, retirement strategies, and how to get started if you're brand new. This is Josh and Al, Investing and Trading Live. We will be right back. What if the next chapter of your life could be the one where everything changes? For so many, investing feels confusing, overwhelming, even impossible. But the truth is, wealth isn't just for the lucky or the elite. It's for anyone willing to learn the rules of the game. 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
3: March 4th, 1865. The Civil War was nearing its end. The nation was exhausted, divided, and grieving. On that day, President Abraham Lincoln delivered his second inaugural address, just 700 words spoken in about 7 minutes. 41 days later, Lincoln would be assassinated. Yet the words he spoke that day still echo through history. In that brief address, Lincoln referenced God 14 times, spoke of prayer, and quoted scripture repeatedly. He reminded Americans that both sides of the conflict shared a common faith, saying both read the same Bible and pray to the same God, and each invokes his aid against the other. Lincoln understood that political division alone could not explain the nation's crisis. More than 160 years later, America still wrestles with division, truth, and our dependence on God. The question is whether we'll remember the wisdom Lincoln left behind.
0: 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In the last segment, we discussed the opportunities that these markets bring with the volatility that we're seeing, opportunity every single day. There's opportunities with income strategies, retirement strategies. As always, I am your host, Josh Lilquist. When we discuss these opportunities in these free investing and trading workshops, it allows people just like you to have that same opportunity and start to take action. If you want to attend one of those free trading and investing workshops where we dive into the markets, how they work, how they function, the opportunities that are there, income strategies, retirement strategies, all you got to do is text right now. So if you're driving, you might want to pull over. Text the word trade to the number 210-210 right now for two seats. That's text trade to the number 210-210. When you do that, you're going to get a text right back. It will be a link to our landing page in there. Yes, folks, it'll be a bunch of numbers and probably some letters. All you got to do is click that link, and you can pick your own date and time there, right? Goes straight to our landing page. If you do miss that, we'll make sure Ronnie gives you a call and ensure that you get the date and time that works for you. We have these workshops live, local, and in person near you in your community. We have classes that are probably in your backyard. Text the word trade to the number 210-210. So, also, follow and subscribe to the podcast. By the way, that's also free. 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So on this next segment here, we have opportunities, as we discussed in that first segment, across the board. On this one here, let's talk about the income side of things, because as we know, there's a lot of people out there just like you that are probably working hard and working hard for your money to be able to get by and, you know, have some fun in your life, take some vacations, hopefully fund a retirement account. And you just have that drive to want to be able to do more, because there's always opportunities. And if you're looking for those opportunities, the market might be just that one. A couple of reasons. There are opportunities if you have a little bit of capital set aside. Obviously, it takes capital to get started and a little bit of time. Then you just need an internet connection. Rather than having to go to another job, J-O-B, to take away time from your family, your loved ones, the things that you want to do, the soccer games, the baseball games, the basketball games, the track meets, all that stuff. Rather than doing that, why not use the market? Because the market's open 24 hours a day. The market has opportunity every single day. As I mentioned, as long as you have some capital, some time, but most importantly, the skill to do that. Now, we discuss what those skills are in these free investing and trading workshops that a lot of you have been texting into when you text the word trade to the number 210-210. But once you have those skills, obviously you have a plan, you have a step-by-step process, and that's where Trading Academy comes into play. Because if you don't understand how to do it now, which is totally fine, not many people do. You're not taught how to invest and trade in school, how to manage money or anything in school, whether it's high school, college, grad school, you're just not. That's why Trading Academy exists on almost their 30th year this month here in June, teaching people just like you how to do just that, building the skills and building the confidence to have those opportunities. So, Al, with a lot of these people that are coming into these workshops, and you discuss those income strategies to build more now for later, but also to have those opportunities so they can still have that, hopefully, you know, what their goal is maybe a secondary strategy, income strategy, so they can still go to those games, those meets, those family outings, those barbecues, whatever that may be. How are you helping people bridge that gap to be able to be from where they are now to where they want to be and do that in a time frame that makes sense right for them?
1: Well, the first thing is to identify where they want to be. What are your goals? What are your dreams? Not just what you think you can achieve based on what maybe has happened to you in the past, but let's look at what your dreams are and then see if there's a way to help get you to the point where you can achieve those dreams. You know, you mentioned a couple of things. The most valuable thing that everybody has is time, and time decays every day. And most of our time when we're younger, up to maybe in our 60s, is spent working. You know, we spend a lot of time in a job, unfortunately for most people, that they don't really enjoy. And then they find that when they retire and they're going into what should be their golden years, it's not. There just isn't enough money there. So I guess one of the things that we look at and try to get across to people is you get a job to pay the bills, but you learn to invest if you want the opportunity to be wealthy. And there's a difference between investing or trading for income and investing for your long-term portfolios, maybe your down-the-road retirement accounts. So number one, let's find out, what are you? Are you a trader or are you an investor? As a trader, if you're looking for additional income, you're going to be a trader. That means you get into something and out of it on a short time frame.
0: I want to interrupt you there for a second, Al, okay, because I don't want people to think they have to be, quote unquote, a trader. I just want to, let's just call it using the market for an income strategy.
1: Yeah.
0: Because people sometimes qualify themselves and they think they're a trader. You don't have to be a quote unquote trader. You're just a regular person that uses the markets.
1: Yeah. It's just the way you use the market for income is different than the way you should use it for your long-term portfolio.
0: So that's just the terms that we're using here on the show today.
1: Exactly. So if you're looking for short-term income, you're not making money on the growth of a company. You don't really care what the company is going to look like in 5 or 10 or 15 years. you're making money on the movement of the stock price, regardless of whether it's up, down, or stagnant. And those are the opportunities that we're talking about. So let's first of all, you know, figure out where you are. What is it that you need to do? Because most financial advisors, most brokers, and most of the advice you might get on TV just tells you to put a portfolio together and then hold on to it. You know, just start to accumulate things. Well, that's not going to help you. If you're supposed to hold on to something for 10, 20, 30 years, how does that benefit you now? If you want to spend more time with your kids, you want to travel, maybe you want to go fishing or whatever it is that you have fun doing, how does that long-term portfolio help you now? That's where the value of income comes in. I think that we can look at that as probably the most priceless skill in the world. Once you learn the skills to generate income, you use that for the rest of your life. You use it now to be able to maximize the value of the time that you have. You also can use it when you go into retirement, because a lot of people these days find when they go into those retirement years, which is now maybe 10, 20, 30 years, as opposed to maybe 5 or 10, you know, 20, 30 years ago. That's a long time period. And for a lot of people, their 401ks, their IRAs, aren't large enough to help them make it through that time period at the level that they want to live. Once you learn how to generate income, that becomes less important. What's more important is how much income you generate off of what you have or off of the markets, and not necessarily how much you have in that account. And then those income strategies are different, as I mentioned, than what you're going to use for your long-term portfolios. And there will be things probably that you're not familiar with, and that's okay. It's just something different that you haven't been educated on or made aware of. We do that. We show people how, no matter what you're doing, whether you're trading in stocks or exchange-traded funds, index funds, mutual funds, or the options market, the futures market, the Forex market, foreign exchange market, there are strategies and things that you need to learn to be able to properly use any one of those. And that's what we do. We have the availability of educators that are, you know, really experts in any one of those areas. And we can basically deal with anybody's financial life, whether you're looking at generating additional income or putting something together for the future.
0: Yeah. And if that's you, if you're driving right now and you're thinking that you want to have more opportunities for income strategies, or maybe you're at home sitting in the garage, just hanging out, you know, tinkering around in the garage, doing some different things, to come into one of these free trading and investing workshops, it's pretty simple. Everybody has a phone in their hand, and they probably have it in their hand right now. It's probably their left hand. They might even be scrolling right now while they're listening to the show. If you want to come into one of these investing and trading workshops, live, local, and in person in a community near you, we have locations, actually several locations, if you're listening to the show, very close to you. Just text the word trade to the number 210-210 right now for two seats for a free trading and investing workshop. If you're driving, you might want to pull over. Text the word trade to the number 210-210. And these are classes where we've taught thousands, just like you, how to make smart investing decisions. Text the word trade to the number 210-210 for two seats. When you do that, you'll get a text right back. It'll be a link to our landing page, and you can pick your own seat and time there. We have these classes during the days, evenings, weekends. Anybody can attend. Text the word trade to the number 210-210. Now, with these income strategies, you have to understand which assets to use as well.
1: Correct.
0: So you talked about the stock market. I think that was in the first segment, mm-hmm. maybe in a little bit of the second segment.
1: Correct.
0: Sometimes I don't listen when you're talking, but I think that's
1: good,
0: when you did.
1: Good to know.
0: It's a good thing we're not too far along in the show here today, right? But that's everybody knows the stock market.
1: Mm-hmm.
0: Now, there are other assets out there where you can use less capital, you have efficiency of time, schedule, all that jazz. So discuss just kind of briefly what those assets are. And I know we do a deep dive of these in the free trading and investing workshop,
1: mm-hmm.
0: but do a little overview on some of these other assets. And I would call it, opportunities.
1: Mm-hmm. Yeah, and that's exactly what they are. And this is these assets that I'm going to talk about. All of the professional traders use them. The hedge funds use them. The big investment firms use them. They just basically don't want you to know how to do them. They want that kind of for themselves. So we're talking about things like options. What's option? Option is a contract that you trade on something. It gives you the right, but not the obligation to buy that something is typically a stock at a certain price during a certain time period. You can participate with high price stocks that are maybe trading at $400, $500, $600 a share. You can be participating with the movement of 100 shares for less than $1,000. There's a number of different strategies within the options family. We talk about all of those, but typically people just concentrate on one or two that they really get good at. The futures market, that's where you're looking at whether something will be worth more in the future or less in the future. It's basically a digital contract on something like all the major stock markets, all the indexes, the foreign markets, foreign stock markets, commodities, corn, sugar, soybeans. You know, I have to say, Josh, his favorite?
0: Lean hogs.
1: Lean hogs. How about gold, silver? You trade that in the futures market. Oil, currencies, interest rates, a number of different things, which gives you a huge amount of opportunities, and it's open almost 24 hours a day. Fantastic asset to trade if you're looking at really short-term income. And when we talk about short-term, that's up to you. You decide, is it, if for some people it might be daily, for some people weekly or monthly, but you decide what that time period is, and then we help structure a personal trade plan based on that time period. The foreign exchange market, commonly called the Forex market, you're looking at the difference in exchange rates between two different currencies. Trades is one with one symbol, but there's two different currencies involved. That does trade 24 hours a day. The leverage just for the Forex market is 50 to 1, which means each dollar that you have in a portfolio could potentially control something worth $50. So a $2,000 portfolio potentially could control something worth $100,000. That's how you get the maximum value out of each dollar. Look at every dollar you have as an employee. You want to get the maximum productivity out of each employee, and that's probably going to mean you're going to need to use one of these leveraged assets. What if you're in a position where maybe you need to rebuild? Maybe you went through a divorce or a death in the family or a bad job situation or maybe a business that went sour, and you're kind of in a hole that you need to build out of. Just by following what most people do, getting mediocre returns is not going to be what's going to get you out of that hole. You need to be able to do something that gives you the potential to have better returns. All of those assets I just mentioned, options, futures, in the foreign exchange market, give you that opportunity.
0: Yeah, and those opportunities, they're open 24 hours, as Al was, you know, alluding to. And those opportunities are every single day. And they just don't tell you, as I mentioned in the first segment, they don't teach it in school, high school, college. That's why Trading Academy is the world leader, quite frankly, in financial literacy. Yeah. Changing lives worldwide on whether it's income strategies, retirement strategies, how to make smart decisions within all those. And they have free trading and investing workshops to dive into the futures market, the Forex market, the options market, and how to have those opportunities for you. So to come into one of these free trading and investing workshops, all you got to do is text the word trade to the number 210-210 right now. That's text trade to the number 210-210 for two seats for a free trading and investing workshop that discusses income strategies, futures, Forex, options, even the stock market. Text the word trade to the number 210-210. We got a lot more to discuss. This is Josh and Al, investing and trading live. Do not turn that dial.

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3: 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I am your host, Josh Lilliquist. On the last segment, we talked about those income strategies and trying to remove those what-ifs to confidence investing in your investing and trading. A lot of people live off what-ifs, but if you had a strategy, imagine this, you had a strategy that eliminated those what-ifs. You knew when you were going to get in, when to get out, proper risk management, so that way you can walk away from your computer and let it execute automatically for you when you're protected on both ends. And Trading Academy is the world leader in financial education, financial literacy, bringing these what-ifs and eliminating that and changing that to confidence, Al, in your investing and trading. They have local academies near you in your community, and they host investing and trading workshops live, local, and in person. 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But, you know, I just want to kind of dive into this a little bit because a lot of people have what I would call a stock portfolio.
1: Right.
3: Now, you look at the stock market, the overall market, yes, we're still at all-time highs. Even though we had some volatility this week and some, you know, decent-sized drops, it's not phasing anybody. Let's be real. Now, let's look at a couple stocks here. Let's start with NVIDIA. From the highs, down about 14%. Apple, not quite as bad, but Apple is down about 9%. Tesla, from their highs, down about 23%. I don't even want to bring this one up, but Nike, down about 75% from their highs. Coinbase, also not looking too good. I mean, if in my very biased opinion, depending on what direction you're looking to do. But this one, Coinbase, down about 64% from their highs. Meta, down about 27% from their highs. So those are just some high flyers, we'll call it. You know, since we're talking about some of the Magnificent Seven, let's find Netflix here. I didn't look at Netflix earlier, but let's see what we got with Netflix. Al, do you know what Netflix is down right now?
1: I do not.
3: Well, let's type it in here. And Netflix is not looking too good. Is also down about 38% from their highs, and that's usually a more volatile stock. Mm-hmm. So those are some stocks that almost everybody knows, and the majority, they were all down. Now, what is propping this market up then? I mean, you got to really think about what is actually propping this market. And if a lot of people have stocks in their portfolio, they're not doing as well as they might think they are. So there are ways and different strategies to not be in just stocks, especially in a retirement account. Mm-hmm. You can do options on stocks.
4: Exactly.
3: Which there's strategies to collect premiums. So you don't really care where price goes. You just have to have the right strike price, which we'll discuss, you know, what some of those opportunities are in these workshops. But when you're in just a one directional strategy in one asset, which would be stocks, and which that's probably the majority of the public, that's very risky, if you ask me, because over time, we know those strategies don't really work that well over time, because your returns keep getting lower and lower and lower. Now, let's discuss, you know, you have the options market to utilize stocks. You have other opportunities with currencies and the futures market. What are some of the other opportunities that people have? Because let's be real, these stocks are, a lot of the big names are down, and people are probably down further than they think. But there are also potential buying opportunities when it's actually cheap. So yeah. What does an investor, or we'll call it an investor, do since we're talking about retirement accounts? What do they do to make smart decisions in their retirement accounts, but actually have the confidence doing that?
4: Well, you know, we're not saying you should not have a stock portfolio, because
3: they have their place.
4: Well, they have their place, but you need to be able to find the right stocks, and you need to be able to find the right time to get into them. And you need to be able to know how to protect those. Like you mentioned Netflix. Well, when Netflix hit its high, there was a way that people could have protected that. They wouldn't have had to even sell the stock, but they could have had basically the same thing as an insurance policy. If you have a large portfolio of a number of stocks, and you're not playing, like we said before, playing defense, if you don't have the knowledge to use the strategies to protect those assets, then when the market does correct or crash, then you're going to see your portfolio basically a good part of it disappear.
3: Well, just breaking that down a little further with Netflix, you know, there are probably a lot of listeners or people that have held Netflix from, we'll say, I don't know, 2022, and it went up 698%. Right. So let's call it 700%. Now it being down almost half of that, people have lost half of what they had. So like you're talking about, there are strategies to protect those gains.
4: Right.
3: You know, several strategies to do with options if you hold these bigger stocks that have had historical gains.
4: Right. It's all part of managing your portfolio, managing trades. Those are the things that we teach our students too. But here's the other thing. Josh, a lot of these stocks, the stocks that have really driven this market, are very high priced. So if most of the people in the country are living paycheck to paycheck, how do they afford to buy those stocks? That's another one of the reasons that you want to learn how to generate additional income. Once you learn that, once you have that, you've mastered that strategy, the income strategy, you can use the market sort of like an ATM machine. Not only can you use additional income while you're still working, to maybe elevate your lifestyle, but maybe you take some of that and you start to invest in some of these stocks. And again, you have to know the way to identify the right ones, but it's more than just identifying the right stock or the right company. It's identifying the right time to get into it and then how to manage that position once you're in it. But I think it really points to the importance of income, because the wealth part of your portfolio, of your life, the retirement part, really is dependent on your ability to generate more income. You know, if your paycheck just pays for all the bills that you have every month, maybe a little bit of fun, hopefully, and there's none or very little left to put into a retirement account, by the time you retire, that retirement account's not going to look too good. Well, there are ways that you can do things differently to make sure that, you know, you have that additional income. So when you do retire, you realize, you know what, I either have enough money in my retirement account, or I now know how to generate income, so it doesn't make that much difference how much I have in my retirement account. No, what if there was a strategy you could use that really combines three of the most important parts of what you need in a what we would consider to be an ideal retirement account? One that protects your assets, one that pays you, in other words, you have an ongoing source of income, and then one that multiplies what you have in that retirement account. That's a strategy that we have. We can talk to you about that in these classes that Josh has been talking about. But we have a lot of people come in who maybe had businesses and they sold a business or maybe sold some properties. They've got some money. They need to know what to do with it. They want to protect it because when we see this kind of volatility, a lot of people that started with a large amount of money end up with not a large amount of money because they didn't manage the risk. They didn't manage their portfolios properly. So that three-part process, it's protecting what you have, paying you an ongoing source of income, and then multiplying the returns that you can get in that portfolio. That's what our strategy called strategic income will provide. Unfortunately, Josh, most people go to the kind of the old standby, mutual funds. Yeah. You know, and they think that because they have somebody managing those accounts that they're going to do well. Here's the problem. 89.9% of all large cap mutual funds underperformed the S&P 500 in 2025. That's almost 90%. If you look out, you stretch it out to 15 years because what most advisors say, if you just hold on to something for 15 years or longer, you'll do well. Over 15 years, that got worse. Over 90% of the large cap active equity funds lagged the index. Over 20 years, 94% of all domestic funds underperformed the S&P 500. So what people have been led to believe is the way to go is not providing the returns they get. What it is providing basically is locking you into keeping your money with a broker or one of the brokerage firms so they can continue to make money off of you.
3: Yeah. And that's the kind of the reality is you have to be doing the same strategies as the institutions and banks are doing. People are running right out of money and it's because you're being told to do certain things. And imagine you have the opportunity or even the skill, which would be the next step.
4: Right.
3: Is had the skills to do that same thing, to do the things that you want to do for the choices that you want to make. And we talk about those retirement strategies, retirement opportunities in these investing and trading workshops, and that we have live, local, and in person near you. Text the word trade to the number 210-210 right now for two seats for that. In these classes, we'll talk about retirement accounts, retirement strategies, and the opportunities that you actually have that you may not know about. Text the word trade to the number 210-210 right now for two seats. Al, we're going to tie it all together coming up in the next segment here. Folks, stay tuned. Do not turn that dial. This is Josh and Al, Investing and Trading Live. We will be right back. Get ready, because this week, something big is happening. If you've been wanting to take control of your money, start investing, or finally learn how the markets really work, this is your moment. You're invited to a free, high-impact trading and investing workshop happening live in your area. 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
3: 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As always, I am your host, Josh Lilliquist. And on the last segment, we cover those retirement strategies, those retirement concepts, and hopefully we can inspire people to do this yourself. Learn the skills, learn the techniques, the concepts, and how to make smart investing decisions. And hopefully that'll keep more of your money, because it's not always about making that money. It's about how much you keep. And that's one of the things I think the market has really disguised or kind of led people to believe that the market it's up right now. Quite frankly, it's only up about 7% on the year, which really isn't a lot. But it's getting people to think how easy it is. Well, right now, technically, it probably is a little bit easy. But it doesn't last forever. So the key is to keep what you have and continue to grow that in any type of market. And that's why we have these free investing and trading workshops that we do live, local, and in person near you to help you do this properly. Do this with steps. Do this with rules and an actual strategy. If you're looking for that, if you're driving right now and you're looking for that strategy, come into one of these free investing and trading workshops, live, local, and in person, by texting the word trade to the number 210-210. I did mention, if you are driving, you might want to pull over. Text the word trade to the number 210-210 right now for two seats for a free investing and trading workshop, live, local, and in person near you, where we talk about retirement accounts, income accounts, how to make smart in investing and trading decisions within both of those. Text trade to the number 210-210. When you do that, you'll get a text right back. There will be a link to our landing page in that text. It's just going to be a bunch of numbers and letters. All you got to do is click that link, you know, move your thumb over about a quarter of an inch, click that link, and it'll bring you straight to the landing page. When you go to the landing page, all you got to do is pick the best date and time for you. In the location that you're at right now, there's probably going to be more than one opportunity, because we do these free investing and trading workshops all across the area where you're at right now. So we're probably near your backyard. Pick the best location that fits for you and your spouse. Text the word trade to the number 210-210. One for you and one for a friend. Also, follow and subscribe to the podcast. That's Investing and Trading Live, wherever you listen to your podcasts, on Apple Podcasts, iHeartRadio, Spotify, and the Odyssey app. Al, on this next segment here, I think it's time we summarize a little bit what we've been talking about today. Mm-hmm. We've talked about at the beginning how great the opportunities are in the markets. There's so many opportunities every single day. And I think you mentioned in the futures market, the S&P 500 has...
4: And the NASDAQ.
3: And the NASDAQ have roughly about $6,000 of opportunity. That's just based off of the activity in the market each day. Mm-hmm. Now, we'll discuss what that might look like when you come into these free investing and trading workshops. It doesn't mean you're going to get that just by going and buying the S&P 500. So don't go do that, my friends. So we talked through that. So the opportunities are endless. The strategy that you need needs some rules. It needs some steps within that. You need to be decisive and follow that strategy and click the mouse, because trading investing is just a click of a button away nowadays. You can do it all on a computer. Quite frankly, you can do it all on a phone now as well. We also talked about income strategies by using other assets other than just the stock market. The stock market is available, but it requires a little bit more capital than you need with the futures or the Forex market. Also, those markets are open 24 hours a day. So that allows people just like you that are listening right now to have the opportunity to do this any time of day, because it is open around the clock. So you have those perks, we'll call it, with these different assets. We talked about retirement accounts with 401ks and IRAs and some of the things that you might want to understand before getting into retirement. But also, it's not always about what you make. It's about what you keep. But I think the most important thing here, Al, is We've inspired so many people that are coming into these free investing and trading workshops to get started.
4: Great.
3: Now, when people come into these workshops, they're coming in, some are brand new. Others have been done some investing and trading. Mm-hmm. A lot of you radio listeners right here that are listening now are looking to get started, or you've done some trading. But you want more consistency. And really, it all comes down to having better choices in your life. Now, I want you to discuss a little bit what's covered in these workshops, just so people understand what they're getting into.
4: Yeah, one of the things that we really want to concentrate on, Josh, is telling people or showing people how they can trade right along with the people that are moving prices. And those are the people that would be the Wall Street, what we call smart money, or the elephants, the big money out there. Firms like Goldman Sachs, JP Morgan, people like Warren Buffett, if they're moving the market, and people have to admit that there are people that are profitable, that are successful in trading. And if there are, why not just follow what they're doing? The great thing for us is that you don't have to do all the work. Somebody is doing it for you. So we want to get that across. We talk about that in these workshops. We talk about our core strategy, our investment strategy, that we've kind of covered components of it during this radio show. But with that strategy, you're making decisions based on what the big money is doing, and you're also learning how to do this in a way where you're controlling your emotions. As a human being, again, as I mentioned earlier, your emotions are always going to get in the way. You want to remove those as much as possible from making your decisions. We'll talk about the different assets. We'll start introducing you to those assets and then show you how we can go into detail on those, helping you determine what's the right asset or assets for you to trade. We'll talk about risk management, and that's really important. We'll talk about what the ideal portfolio is. What is that? It's one that has market crash protection, one that is beating the market, whether it's going up or down, and one that has huge growth potential. Those are the components that you want to put into your trading life. We're going to cover a number of things in these classes. Hopefully, by the time we're done with this free class, you're going to be able to make a decision as to whether being in these markets, if there's opportunities there that you feel will benefit you, is this something that you want to take advantage of? And it doesn't make any difference where you are now. It's never too late to do something, but you have to take a step. You have to take the first step. You have to take action to do that. And we want to help you do that. We're there with you to kind of help you walk down the right path that's there for you. What we require, what we look for is a commitment to learn. We're going to provide all the information for you. We're going to provide the tools, the resources, the knowledge, the skill building. But then you have to have the discipline to use the strategy that we teach you. We talked earlier about how it's a rules-based, step-by-step strategy. Just have the discipline to follow that. That's the most important thing. And then, as Josh, I think, alluded to in this last segment, you have to be decisive. These markets are moving really fast. And the movement each day, what we call the average true range, is huge, which means that you can get into something, have a return very quickly, and then have it taken away from you very quickly. You have to be decisive about entering and exiting positions. And we talk about the three different components of a trade. There's the entry. There's an exit if you're wrong, so you never have a big loss. There's an exit if you're right, so you maintain the profit that is there for you. And to be honest with you, the most important thing, and people usually get this wrong, because I always ask people, what's the most important thing? Is it risk management? Is it the entry? Is it the exits? The most important thing really is the entry. That entry price is that's going to determine the amount of returns that you get. So you have to use a strategy that shows you how to identify the exact, or as close to possible as, the right entry price where institutional activity will move it in the direction you need it to go. And that also gives you the position that has the least amount of risk and the greatest profit potential. But your profit potential is going to be determined by that entry price that you have identified.
3: Yeah, I think that was a lot, right? And there's a lot that's covered in these workshops. They're about an hour and a half or so, maybe 2 hours long, depending on who teaches those at, right? Right, Al? Would you think any different there?
6: Yep.
3: So
4: that is correct.
3: That's why we try to make these, and they are a little bit fun. We try to have some fun on the show. You know, if you listen to the podcast, you can check out some of the outtakes that we have on the show here, but you got to have some fun in this industry. And in these workshops, you know, one of the comments that we get is, you actually made learning this fun. And I want to invite you to get started, to learn more about how to get started in these markets if you're brand new, or if you've been investing and trading for many years and you need to level up a little bit. To come in one of these free investing and trading workshops, all you got to do is text the word trade to the number 210-210 right now for two seats for this investing and trading workshop. Live, local, and in person. One of the cool things, Al, is I actually had a person say, man, I'm so glad there was actually people here. And because none of this really exists anywhere else. There isn't real free investing workshops to help people get started. There's no financial literacy courses. Well, I guess there might be somewhere, but that actually is by a real financial educator. And that's all what the Trading Academy does, is financial education. And real people that have been in the markets for many years and have been trained on strategies and risk management, all the things that Al has been talking about here today. So one last set of giveaway for these seats for this investing and trading workshop. Text the word trade to the number 210-210 right now for two seats. Al, we have discussed a lot today. We do this each and every single week. I don't even know how we come up with new topics, but hit them up with today's tip of the week.
4: Well, you know, time keeps moving. It never stops, and we can't return to the time that's already passed. All that's left are the lessons left behind and the regret for not doing something or doing something differently. Life won't just happen to you. You need to take action and make things happen instead of waiting for things to magically work out. In life, the difference between people that achieve their goals and those that don't is those that achieve their goals simply took action. So if you want to or need to make a change in your financial life, that means taking a chance. And sometimes to realize that change, you have to do something you haven't done before.
3: And it all starts with these free investing and trading workshops. 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
6: This is a Bloomberg Money Minute. 3 years after it paid $69 billion for the Call of Duty maker Activision Blizzard, Microsoft is now slashing costs by slashing jobs. A total of 6,400 of them, but half that number, 3,200, will be from the struggling Xbox gaming unit. Shares of Microsoft right now are lower, about 1.5% lower, while elsewhere on Wall Street, stocks are mixed, mostly higher thanks to a rebound in chipmaker shares. The Dow is down about 0.1%, tech-heavy NASDAQ up 1.25%, the S&P 500 is up almost 0.7%. And President Trump today rang in Wall Street's opening bells for both the New York Stock Exchange and the NASDAQ from the White House. That's to take credit for the recent gains in the stock market and also to promote the launch of those $1,000 Trump accounts. Those are for U.S.-born babies during his second term. They'll be invested in stocks, and they're only redeemable when that baby turns 18. Tom Busby, Bloomberg Radio.
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13: One of the great comments that I heard, Paul, which I think is really important to consider, is invest into scarcity. Invest into scarcity. What does that mean?
12: Well,
13: there's a scarcity of memory. There's a scarcity of computing power out there. You want to invest in areas where there is more demand than supply, and I think those are two areas where there's more demand than supply currently.
12: Paul, would it be rude if I just steal that from Andrew?
14: I'll take it, yeah.
12: I think I should. I mean, go right, you know, if you get a parchment from the University of Pennsylvania in economics, you go right to chapter one.
14: Exactly.
12: Lawrence Summers' father was teaching there. You go right to chapter one on scarcity. I love that.
14: So, Andrew, we've heard a couple times now from this new Fed chairman here, Mr. Warsh, first at his meeting and then secondarily over there in Portugal. What are you taking away from our new Fed chair?
13: The multiples aren't

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1: This is the Bloomberg Business of Entertainment report. Hollywood studios are looking to partner with companies offering a new twist on the business of movie theaters, and Sony Pictures seems to have found it. The company is investing $100 million in Cosm, an operator of large screen theaters that show films and sporting events on giant curved screens designed to make guests feel like they're part of the action. Cosm also serves food and offers seating that includes high-top tables and booths. It's already seen interest from Comcast's NBC Universal Media and Sports Unit, who previously struck a deal to screen Premier League soccer matches and Big Ten football games at Cosm's theaters in Los Angeles and Dallas. It's also been the home to movies like The Matrix, Willy Wonka and the Chocolate Factory, and Harry Potter and the Sorcerer's Stone.
2: Dear Mr. Potter, we are pleased to inform you that you have been accepted at Hogwarts School, Witchcraft and Wizardry.
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0: Live from Washington, D.C., this is Balance of Power with Joe Matthew.
6: The president gasses up the jet for another summit. Welcome to the Monday edition as Trump follows up the 250th celebration here in Washington with a trip to Europe to meet with our NATO allies. And it's anyone's guess how that will go, as we will discuss with Bloomberg's Tyler Kendall first up today. And we'll take stock of the markets on this day. The new Trump accounts go live with Bloomberg's Eric Weiner. And we'll talk about the next leg in oil prices with Mike McGlone at Bloomberg Intelligence. But let's start with the markets right now. First trading day of the week after a long weekend. The president rang the opening bell from the Oval Office, Charlie Pellett. How's it going so far?
7: Right now we're looking at a mixed market, Joe, with the Dow lower, the S&P, NASDAQ both advancing. Got to begin with the big story, and that is the rebound for chip names today. Let me begin with the SOX, the Philadelphia Stock Exchange Semiconductor Index, because it is surging now by 3.8%. This is NASDAQ rallies 357 points, up 1.4%. The NASDAQ 100 index up 1.7% against the backdrop of the S&P 500 index, higher by 53, up 0.7%. However, in the red, down now by 48 points, a drop there of 0.1%. But bottom line here, a rally in tech names, lifting stocks amid speculation, but the AI trade does have more room to run. The 10-year currently yielding 4.48%, with a 2-year 4.13%. Gold is down 0.8%, $41.43 the ounce, while West Texas Intermediate crude oil flat on the day, $68.69 a barrel on WTI. Two supertankers hauling Saudi crude are heading to the U.S. for the first time since February. It is a step in normalizing global energy flows after the reopening of the Strait of Hormuz. But there do remain ongoing questions about potential tolls to get tankers sailing through the world's most important energy choke point. Henrietta Trays is Director of Economic Policy Research at Veda Partners, and she was a guest this morning on Surveillance.
8: So Iran has the ability here and is using different countries as an example of how to set up a toll. Call it a climate assessment, call it an environmental fee, whatever you want to call it, you're normalizing relations with the IRGC. And this is in many of the NATO nations' opinions. I've heard from Canada, for example, directly, and France directly, simply untenable. They don't want to work with a state sponsor of terrorism.
7: Henrietta Trays of Veda Partners interviewed on Surveillance. You can hear more of the conversation on the Surveillance podcast, and you can download it wherever you get your podcasts. West Texas Intermediate crude again flat on the day, $68.69 a barrel. Oil majors are trading lower. ExxonMobil down 0.5%. Chevron down 1%. ConocoPhillips also down by 1%. And our Mike McGlone will have a whole lot more on the energy markets for you coming up in just a moment. Recapping, the SOX absolutely ripping higher now by 3.8%, S&P up 0.7. 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

0: 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And Pat, Joe, Matthew, this is a Bloomberg Business Flash.
1: All right, Charlie, thank you, sir. He'll be back with more in about 15 minutes on the Monday trade as all the Trump account money flows into Wall Street. Will that actually make a difference in the market? We'll talk to Eric Weiner about that a little bit later on this hour as the rotation, I guess, rotates back to the Mag 7. Interesting market today. We'll hear more about it with oil prices in our view as well, as Charlie mentioned. Mike McGlone, who has been more right than just about anybody else since this war with Iran started. Are we still at war with Iran? Nobody talked about it all weekend. They stopped down for the funeral of the Ayatollah. We stopped down for America 250. And the president's going to Europe this evening for the next big NATO summit. I'm sure they'll be talking about Iran, but also Ukraine and a lot of other issues, including defense spending, that we'll get into a bit later on in the program with Ivo Dalder, will join us, the former U.S. ambassador to NATO. As Washington empties out, this is the big hangover after the big party. I saw a couple of tourists scurrying toward the Smithsonian this morning as I drove in through the battlefield left over from America 250. It was pretty cool, I've got to tell you, and I'm really glad to know everybody's a big fan of air shows. After all these years, welcome. The water's warm. We do these all the time, by the way. We had Pax River. You go to Andrews. The great thing about this air show is you didn't have to wait in lines. Well, I mean, I guess if maybe you were on the mall, you did. But they were all over town. This was a downtown air show, and apparently the biggest one ever. Thunderbirds, Blue Angels. We saw the F-22 lapping the Washington Monument. It was pretty cool. The rafters were shaking, and that went late into the night. Of course, you saw the whole saga, what happened Saturday night with the storm. Everybody had to evacuate. Then they screened them back in. The president made the speech, the B-1 with the afterburners. Yeah, we're still reeling here in Washington, D.C. on what was apparently, God, the superlatives are endless. We got the Guinness record, right, for the fireworks. How many were there? Like 800,000 shells or something crazy. 810,904 fireworks was the record to beat, and we did. As city officials issued a code red air quality alert. Did you hear about this? We had the worst air in the world. We set a lot of records. Briefly experiencing, according to the reporting of the Washington Post, the worst air quality of any major city in the world. According to a company that ranks pollution globally, they actually do this for a living here at IQ Air. The code red went out, warning that the air was unhealthy for seniors, kids, people with medical conditions, and the general public may experience health issues. And we loved every minute of it. Go ahead, show them the jets. Do we have the jets? Well, we can do that later. They're probably still flying home. There were so many airplanes in the air, we couldn't see the sun at one point. The Capitol spectacle was 10 times bigger than Macy's 4th of July fireworks show in New York, which is typically the biggest of them all. So now we're back to reality here, I guess. Like I mentioned, the president's going to the NATO summit, but the town is still emptied out. Congress is gone. House and Senate are on recess, and soon the president will be gone as well. So it's going to be just me and you by the time he's airborne later on today. Tyler's here too. We may as well bring her in. She's got what? There's kind of no reason to be at the White House the rest of the week, right? You're either on the new Air Force One or you're sitting here with me.
2: Yeah, I think the conversation's really going to now turn from domestic policy like we saw today back to foreign policy because there are so many different threads that President Trump is going to be contending this week when it comes to NATO. We could go through some of them, but it's not just Iran. Of course, now these allies want to renew focus when it comes to Ukraine.
1: Well, we are going to go through all of these. It was a hell of a night in Ukraine, by the way. Mm-hmm. But the president was in front of cameras. He's, by the way, talking right now. Is it right, James? He's still going in the Rose Garden, the Rose Garden Club, to be exact. I don't know what they're serving for lunch out there, but the president, well, he's got a house full of, you know, big deal. He's got Gerstner in there. He's got Michael Dell and his wife, the head of the NASDAQ, because they actually rang the opening bell in the Oval Office this morning. We were told it was another first. I don't think that was connected to the stock exchange, though, right? He just had a bell that he rang around the time the market opened. And the whole point of that was to promote the new Trump accounts. You get your $1,000, right, if you have a child that's born within the certain parameter, and that's going to be their nest egg. That's their 401k before they even know the alphabet. Here's the president. Listen.
3: between individual contributions and the seed funds. $800 million in new capital will be invested in the stock market for America's children this week. And I also think that we're going to be putting numbers in the budget, which will be really spectacular, because it's really not costing us anything.
1: He is flanked by the billionaires who are helping to fund this whole program. And Tyler, Senator Ted Cruz was there as well. Mm-hmm. This is pretty close to bipartisan, right?
2: Yeah,
1: Democrats aren't blowing holes in this program.
2: This is actually considered to be a very strong economic policy that's widely popular among the American people. And I bring that up because it was really interesting to see how President Trump framed this. He said that this could be one of the most consequential achievements of his presidency. You heard Scott Bessent use the word legacy.
1: Yeah.
2: It's very clear that the administration is trying to highlight this specific policy as we head into the midterms. And we know Republicans are dealing with headwinds when it comes to the economy and voters souring sentiment when it comes to how President Trump has been handling it. And I think it is this renewed focus on the domestic, on a key provision of the One Big Beautiful Bill, trying to recenter the conversation on that after what has been weeks of Americans saying in polling that they're unhappy with the rising cost of living and higher gas prices at the pump, even as we start to see numbers fall now that it appears that we have perhaps a more durable ceasefire in place.
1: Really interesting when we consider the launch of the Trump accounts. They were already launched, right? This is the first day they're actually able to trade these accounts. They hit on the 4th of July. You wonder if this is going to be the way maybe to get to the president. You know, usually they would, I shouldn't say usually, in many cases they were giving money to the ballroom, or you'd make a donation to the inaugural fund. Now you make a couple $1 million contribution to the Trump accounts, everybody gets to feel good about it. You might be in the president's good graces.
2: It was very clear that the White House wanted to tout the partnership between the government and the private sector. How many times did we hear him highlight Michael Dell?
1: Absolutely.
2: Standing right behind him, highlighted Micron as well, of course, which is a totally critical other thread that we follow with the administration.
1: That's
2: when it comes
1: right.
2: to memory storage and the AI trade. That specific investment, I believe, is donation is $250 million for children in Idaho.
1: They keep asking him about Elon
2: as
1: well. Yeah.
2: And we did hear from the SpaceX president earlier today, too. I believe $2 million for children in lower-income zip codes near Texas, where the SpaceX president currently lives. I believe the statistic is more than 50 top companies have so far pledged support of this program, whether that is with matching funds or seed money separately from what could be the $1,000 seed that you get if your child is born during the second Trump administration, essentially, if you look at the dates. Definitely the administration touting this.
1: Let's turn to NATO. What are the takeaways? What does he need to get done here other than shame nations who might not be paying 5%, which we're not either, right? That this is the new goal for spending based on GDP.
2: But that is still going to be the main backdrop.
1: Yep.
2: I mean, you heard from the NATO Secretary General speaking to reporters earlier today, saying that he has called, in fact, I believe the word was demand, our allies to put forward what he called, quote, clear, concise, and credible plans on how to reach defense spending targets. To your point, this is considered to be a very lofty target. Our own analysts at Bloomberg Economics have crunched the numbers. The top five economies in Europe are getting closer. They've made a sizable increase. The average between those countries right now is at 2.5% of GDP for military spending. That's up about half a percentage point from when President Trump took office, but it is still below that 5% goal that we know the administration is pushing and would like to see done by 2035. That's going to be in the backdrop looming over this, but Joe, we can say that perhaps other countries will try some other ways to court favor. It's our understanding reportedly that the German chancellor is going to put forward some sort of joint weapons production pact with the U.S. that could help bolster U.S. defense companies, something in line with the president's priorities. But that's at the forefront. The backdrop that they would like to bring into the forefront is support for Ukraine. The president will meet with his Ukrainian counterpart after just speaking with the Russian president over the weekend. He told reporters earlier during that event that he thinks that Vladimir Putin is feeling the pressure.
1: Fascinating. He's getting on the jet tonight. First stop's like 7 a.m. tomorrow, right? It's going to be Eastern time.
2: Yep.
1: He's not going to sleep at all and is going to walk right into this thing, I'm guessing. Belgium, by the way, paying 2%. They're at 2% right now. Maybe they get a red card on that before the summit is over. I mean, that's going to be a pretty awkward meeting with the Belgians,
2: I feel like. He said he'd speak with them beforehand.
1: It's all FIFA all the time around here. Tyler, thank you. She'll be back in our second hour with much more, our Washington correspondent, as we turn back to the markets and the price of oil next. Mike McGlone is coming in on Bloomberg.
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12: 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Twins, they're off today, but they start a series at home against the Cleveland Guardians. Somehow, despite being a below 500 team, Twins are still in that playoff race. So good luck to them.
0: West Texas Intermediate crude oil right now at $68.44 a barrel, lower by 0.3%. Barrel of Brent, $71.94. Brent crude down by 0.2%. Another big tech company cutting jobs. Microsoft's Xbox plans to eliminate 3,200 positions, roughly 20% of its staff, over the next year, all part of a massive reorganization to spur growth in the struggling gaming division. Microsoft shares, they are lower by 1.6%. Again, recapping, S&P up 53, up 0.7%, with the SOX higher now by 3.7%. For on-demand news 24 hours a day, subscribe to Bloomberg News Now wherever you get your podcasts. I'm Charlie Pellett. That, Joe Matthew, is a Bloomberg Business Flash.
1: All right. Thank you, Charlie. Hope you had a great 4th of July. I hope that is the case for you as well as we get back to business here on a Monday. Thanks for joining Balance of Power, the Monday edition. We're live in Washington where we're picking up the pieces. You know, it's somebody's job to not only pick up all the trash on the National Mall, but like all the debris from the fireworks. It turned out to be a record setter, 850,000 shells. They were coming off of barges up and down the river. And man, it wasn't just the smoke that prevented most people from even being able to see the finale. If you were actually on the mall, couldn't see through the smoke. But there's debris everywhere. They have to go clean all this stuff up. I was talking about the air show a little bit earlier. You know, they did the rehearsal on Friday. That was the pro tip. Go to the rehearsal day. And just one of the coolest things we've ever seen in downtown Washington, D.C., the F-35. Did you catch this, James? When he decided to go vertical, and by that I mean hover, like vertical takeoff landing, he just stopped, dead stop in the air over the tidal basin, right over the water in the basin, before heading off into the heavens. People saw things they never thought they would imagine. So many people said to me, I never realized how loud fighter jets were. They now know. And like I said, meet us at the next air show. We do this stuff all the time. It's just not as fun as when it's in downtown D.C. This market is something. The president, by the way, is speaking at the Rose Garden Club right now. I don't think they've served food yet. Can we see that from the Rose Garden? Yeah, they've got their iced teas out, it looks like. Thanks for covering me. I've got the sniffles in here. I think maybe it's from the fireworks smoke or something. But yeah, look at the pool note that's coming from the reporters who are in the Rose Garden. Dare I call it a club right now. 25 tables, drinking glasses, metal bread baskets, yellow roses. Each table is under a white and yellow striped umbrella that has four lunch guests. Waiters are wearing black jackets and bow ties. God, they must be hot. And they did start, as anyone would at lunch, with God Bless the USA from Lee Greenwood. Everyone stood and applauded. The president, as you can see, if you're with us on YouTube, just one more reason to dial up, search Bloomberg Business News Live. Is at the podium in the Rose Garden, and that massive gold bell is the one that he used to ring the opening. That was the opening bell today. Where did they get that? Like a firehouse? I thought maybe that was the Liberty Bell at first. Gilded. And he took it outside with him. They brought it out for the Rose Garden. I guess it's going to go to the ballroom, he said, someday when it's done. So the whole point of that, by the way, was not just to get all the financial news networks to look at the Oval at 9:30 this morning, but it was to promote the first full day of trading for the Trump accounts. They're off and running, and it's an opportunity for us to take stock of this market and maybe consider the implications of these accounts with our buddy Eric Weiner. Bloomberg News senior editor for equities joins us now live on Bloomberg. Eric, I'm curious your thoughts on this just in concept. If putting this much money, we're talking about hundreds of millions of dollars, into the market, does that have an effect, a stabilizing effect of its own? Can we all make money on this?
11: Well, a stabilizing effect, I don't know, but it does have an effect. It has an effect, you know, when a large flood of money comes in, it creates buying. And usually that means buying at the big index level. So the S&P 500 and, you know, the broader indexes. So it's the big stocks that tend to go up. But these things are, you know, it's kind of fleeting. You know, demand is what demand is, and more people coming in creates a short-term demand. But over the long term, it's going to be, you know, how the stocks develop. I think the bigger point is opening up savings and getting people access to the market earlier and incentivizing that is probably a really good idea based on, you know, the way that we save for retirement and everything. And, you know, that's, you know, kind of forward thinking.
1: Interesting. So let's get into this market that a lot of one-year-olds are apparently getting into without their own knowledge. The whole story has been rotation, Eric, every time we talk about it, except now it's like reverse rotation, or it's rotation within a sector. Mike Wilson from Morgan Stanley, everybody stops down when he talks, says, yeah, we're rotating back into the Mag 7 this morning. I thought we were rotating into value and industrials and everything else. So I guess the idea is that we're turning away from chips. Are we splitting hairs at this point? Eric, I'm just wondering how an investor is supposed to react to this.
11: It's a tough day to draw conclusions, first of all, because, I mean, if you just look at the volume, it's really low. We're coming out of a holiday week, so trading last week was kind of strange. But to the point that Wilson's making, the Mag 7 did really well last week. It had its best week since, I believe, April, and it's up again today. Really, the rotation, though, is still to chips, but even within chips now, it's really about memory chips. It's about the chips that are being used in data centers for AI.
1: It's Micron.
11: So you're seeing Micron coming along. You're seeing SK Hynix, which is going to be listing coming up. You know, demand for these names is outstripping anything that the Mag 7 is doing. And it's really kind of driving. I mean, you're starting to see Broadcom pop up on, you know, the list in terms of, you know, its influence in the S&P 500. It's really changing the complexion of indexes, because you have to take into account this is where people are going. They're going toward where the money that for AI is being spent. And right now, memory is your bet.
1: Micron is clawing back today a little bit after a brutal end of last week. It's just back above $1,000, up about 3%. Talk to us about SpaceX. Joins the NASDAQ 100 after the closing bell. That's going to mean a lot of forced buying from funds that track the NASDAQ 100. Eric, is that automatically a gain for SpaceX, or has that already been baked in if we already know about it?
11: That's a fantastic question, Joe, because we're going to find that out. Now, initially you would have said yes. Now, the idea is when that you get onto the NASDAQ 100, you join a bunch of ETFs, like the QQQs, say, that are enormous and have to buy your stock at a certain level to keep up with the index. So yes, that creates a tremendous amount of buying. And if you looked at the way that trading went in SpaceX initially, you would say they aren't just pricing that in. They're pricing in the S&P 500. They're pricing in growth forever. But things have changed. You know, the stock has come back down. It's trading more. I mean, it still has a lot of enthusiasm behind it. Everything that Elon Musk touches does. But it's not trading with like that kind of euphoria. And we're starting to see a bit of a rotation moving back between the arbitrage of SpaceX versus Tesla, based on the idea of maybe they'll merge at some point and which one has value. So there's a lot going on within there. But yeah, when it joins an index like the NASDAQ 100, that's usually a way that traders will pick up some cheap cash.
1: Fascinating. Yeah, the SK listing at the end of the week, something we might want to get you back on to talk about. It'll be really important for this market. Eric Weiner, thank you, sir. Interesting moment, as Eric said, in this market today, and we probably won't have it figured out by 4 o'clock, but we're definitely in the midst of some changing mood music, and that has already been the case in the oil markets. I'll tell you, this is really fascinating. The news with Saudi Arabia today, the lack of a real long-term deal with Iran, not doing much for oil prices. We're still at $68 a barrel, barely budging. It's down 0.5% right now. WTI, Brent's at just shy of 72. This has not been the story that we were told it would be. And I'll tell you what, no one has been right more than Mike McGlone. If you listen to Mike McGlone in the outset of the Iran war, after we bumped into $120 a barrel oil, what did he tell us? It would hit 40 before it hit $120 again. And there have been a lot of oil analysts and other so-called experts saying the exact opposite. Now that we're $18 away, well, not quite, $28 away from 40, we bring Mike McGlone back in. He's the senior commodity strategist at Bloomberg Intelligence. And I bring it back, Mike, to take a victory lap if you want here, or maybe you can tell us what you see in the days ahead. How come you saw this when no one else did?
13: Well, Joe, it's always good to be remembered for the few that I get it right, because I get a lot wrong. And to me, it's the macro that I wrote about a lot in 2022. Just broke out Adam Smith's The Rules of the High Price Cure, and elasticity in commodities is expanding and increasing more than ever. And what this just did is we're seeing it made OPEC more redundant, which was already the pre-existing trend, and it accelerated pre-existing trends of the Western Hemisphere becoming the price maker. And the bottom line to me also is what you're seeing with Saudi Arabia today is, what does the lead of the world's largest energy producer and net exporter, Mr. Trump, need for midterms? It's all going that way. And so to me, I think it's still a matter of time crude oil gets to 40, but the key catalyst for that now might be what usually happens, the stock market going down. Well, that's never going to happen. That's good. We have that going. But the key thing that's happened is gasoline price is now down about $3.80. Now, it's going to be sticky for a while because of summer driving season, but by the time we get the midterms, it'll probably go back to closer it was before the war, which is $2.80.
1: Yeah, $3.79, according to AAA nationally. Pretty remarkable, Mike. We always appreciate spending time with you and hope you had a great fourth. With us live from Miami, Mike McGlone, Bloomberg Intelligence Senior Commodities Strategist. I'm Joe Matthew in Washington. Thank you for being with us. I'm going to do something with my sniffles here, and I'll be back with our great panel that we put together for today. Kaylee Lyons will join us in just about a half hour, and we'll be off and running with much more on the fastest show in politics. Look at that air show, everybody. Dial us up on YouTube. We'll be showing you some of the sights and sounds from the weekend here in Washington and in New York. Only here on Bloomberg.
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12: 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We are your home for Dave Ramsey. When you think Dave Ramsey, think The Biz 1440. 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And then at night, he's got you as well, 7 to 10, right here on The Biz 1440.
0: It's 1240 on Wall Street. We do check markets all day long here at Bloomberg. The Dow lower, the S&P, NASDAQ, NASDAQ 100 index. Right now, they are higher. We're seeing a rally in several tech powerhouses that is lifting stocks amid speculation that the AI trade that has powered the bull market does have more room to run. The advance halting a two-day rout in chip makers. The SOX is surging now by 3.5%. That is the Philadelphia Stock Exchange's semiconductor index. So again, the S&P up 51, gain of 0.7%. Dow Industrials down 19, little change there. NASDAQ up 1.3%. The NASDAQ 100 index up 1.6%. 10-year at 4.48% with a 2-year currently yielding 4.12%. Gold is down $27 the ounce to $41.49, down 0.7%. West Texas Intermediate crude $68.31 a barrel. WTI down 0.5%. And Bitcoin up 1.5%, $63,640 now on Bitcoin. Morgan Stanley Chief U.S. Equity Strategist Mike Wilson sees the S&P 500 index climbing to 8,000 by year end. Putting that in context, right now it's 7,534. On Bloomberg Surveillance this morning, he also talked about the outlook for the Fed under Chair Kevin Warsh.
25: With the new chair probably not giving as much guidance, he's going to allow the market to kind of figure it out on its own and have these different views. We're in that adjustment period now. And I think that's one of the reasons why the market's been a little choppy or even correcting in the last month or so, is we're getting used to this new regime, which is going to be higher volatility and potentially the bond market. But over time, I think what's going to end up happening is the market's going to settle down.
0: Mike Wilson, Chief U.S. Equity Strategist at Morgan Stanley. Lockheed Martin has agreed to buy naval defense business Ultra Maritime, which focuses on submarine detection systems, for $3.45 billion. And Honeywell international spinoff Solstice Advanced Materials will acquire Element Solutions in a cash and stock deal valued at about $14.5 billion. And a developing story that we are keeping an eye on right now, an island-wide blackout has hit Cuba in its the latest blow to the fuel-starved island. Recapping, S&P up 0.7%. For on-demand news 24 hours a day, subscribe to Bloomberg News Now wherever you get your podcast. I'm Charlie Pellett. At Joe Matthew, this is a Bloomberg Business Flash.
1: Hi, Charlie. Thank you. He'll be back coming up at the top of the hour, 1 p.m. Eastern time, as we welcome our global television audience to Balance of Power. Indeed, an island-wide blackout hitting Cuba today, reported by Cuba's Electric Union. And we just heard as well from the Ministry of Energy. This is a translated tweet, and it's pretty straightforward. There has been a total disconnection of the electrical system. It says the recovery protocols have already begun to be activated. Unclear what that means, but we know that fuel has been running out since the start of our incursion in Venezuela. And, of course, the president has been saber-rattling, and Marco Rubio has as well, the Secretary of State, suggesting that there could be further action following our blockade when it comes to Cuba. We'll keep you posted on all of this. Public transportation largely halted, writes the Associated Press. Officials have canceled tens of thousands of surgeries. They are back in the dark in Cuba. Coming off the big 250 weekend here, and you know, it started on Friday with the wonderful rehearsal of our record-breaking air show here in Washington, D.C., and the president got on the new Air Force One, and he went to Mount Rushmore. There were some folks, including myself, wondering to what extent the president might involve himself in the actual mountain. Would there be a projection or maybe a proposal to carve his face in the mountainside, knowing that he has suggested that many times himself? But no, it was only a picture of the airplane flying over, the new Air Force One that the White House kicked out there. And, of course, the speech itself, which rhymed quite a bit with the speech that he delivered very late at night on Saturday from the National Mall. Not just Happy Birthday, America, but the Red Scare language about communists, as he put it. In this case, democratic socialists who've been winning some primaries around the country here. Look no further than New York, most recently Colorado, maybe what's about to happen in Michigan. The president speaking about communism as the actual foil in this election for the Republican Party. Listen.
5: There is now a resurgence of the communist menace in our land, including from newcomers to our country who embrace ideas totally opposed to our way of life and our great success. These are not mere political disagreements like differences over taxes or regulations. Communism is a mortal threat to American liberty. Our warriors did not fight communism on battlefields across the world only to have that menace rear its ugly head right back here in America. We're not going to let it happen.
1: Not going to let it happen. As we play this now to the panel, with what apparently will be the narrative, at least a big chunk of the narrative for this midterm campaign cycle. Republican strategist Lester Munson is with us, principal of the international practice at BGR Group, and Democratic strategist Jamie Jackson is with us, former senior counsel to House Majority Leader Steny Hoyer, the founder of Vantage Global Media. Lester, Jamie, great to see you both and welcome. I'll start with you, Lester, as the Republican, and your thoughts on the effectiveness of this dialogue that the president's been having about communism. Does this bring people out to vote in November?
6: Well, I think so. Yeah, it does, Joe. For one thing, now we're talking about whether the Democrats are communists or democratic socialists or what that means. Do they want to seize the means of production or not? That's a good question for Trump and the Republicans, for voters to be asking, even if the answer is, well, they're not actually communists. They're just some kind of weird version of socialism. Then that's good for Republicans. I think that'll get out the vote. Of course, it is in the grand Trump tradition, a little bit of an overstatement, to be fair to the Democrats. But it's his way of surfacing the issue and getting people to talk about it. And here it is working.
1: Is it working, Jamie, for Democrats who are trying to project themselves as a more moderate alternative to some of the self-described socialist Democrats, or does this unify the Democratic Party as the lines are drawn by the President of the United States?
7: I think this unifies the party, and I also think voters are going to be able to see through this divisive rhetoric. This is nothing more than a Hail Mary attempt by the president to divert from the failed policies of the first half of his administration. This was really a wasted opportunity for the president to unify the country at the 250-year anniversary of this great nation. And I really think that his dangerous rhetoric about communism was a real waste of time. It's one thing to not agree with progressive policies, but to equate Medicare for All and other progressive policies with communism, I think is very dangerous and divisive.
1: The president said the Communist Party is made up of illegal immigrants, criminals, and everybody that doesn't want to work, which I understand the image that he's trying to create here. But, of course, there is no Communist Party, really, that we're talking about here. Right, Lester? I mean, illegal immigrants, criminals, and everybody that doesn't want to work. Is he basically saying that's what the Democrat Party is?
6: Well, it sure seems like it. Yeah, I think we're at kind of peak negative rhetoric now. And Jamie's not wrong. It would be nice to see people rise above partisanship, particularly on the 4th of July, celebrating our 250th mm-hmm. anniversary. We should all be grateful, in my view, to be Americans. We live in a wonderful place with a lot of freedoms, and celebrating that seems like something that should be nonpartisan. However, the president, you know, and leading Democrats all took this as an opportunity to advance their political talking points over the weekend. I think most Americans tuned out the whole thing and focused on the fireworks and the hot dogs and whatever else they might have been doing with their families. And we'll see this kind of surge up again probably after Labor Day when the campaign gets going in full. Democrats do have a problem here with, I think, some very out of touch nominees in a lot of places. Republicans will try to nationalize that and go to middle America and say the Democrats want to take us in this extreme direction. Democrats will push back and say, no, our focus is still on you, mainstream America. So that'll be where the real battle is, I suspect, mm-hmm. Come September.
1: Well, it's been an interesting battle just in Michigan itself. And Jamie, we had a pretty important development that a lot of people woke up to this morning in State Senator Mallory McMorrow's decision to drop out of the Democratic Senate primary. This is someone, and she's been on this program before, who was identified several years ago by Democrats as a star, as one of the future celebrities in the party. And at one point, it was foregone that she was going to win this thing and run against whomever would be the Republican, which we now know will be Mike Rogers. But then, of course, we had an establishment candidate in Haley Stevens jump into the race, and we had a progressive Democrat in Abdu El-Sayed. All three of them have been on this program and have talked about their values here. And this was going to be one of the most expensive and still may be knockdown, drag-out Democratic primaries in the country. Jamie, what does it tell us about the current state of Democratic politics when there was no middle lane for a Mallory McMorrow in Michigan?
7: I think McMurrow exiting this race won't move the needle too much. Again, as you mentioned, here you have another proxy matchup between the Democratic establishment and the more progressive wing. Stevens has gotten the endorsements from Schumer, former Speaker Pelosi, mm-hmm. and other leaders in the party. And El-Sayed has received endorsements from Bernie Sanders, Alexandria Ocasio-Cortez, and other more progressive leaders. We've seen this matchup in Colorado, New York, and other states. This is an ongoing... But ultimately, I think voters really just want somebody who's going to fight for their priorities. This is another must-win state, Michigan, and I think Democrats have another real chance to hold on to the state.
1: It's interesting. McMorrow did not even give a reason for suspending her campaign. In fact, almost made it sound like she was launching one. Quote, I'm not going anywhere. I hope you'll join me, unquote. What's that, Jamie? What do you think she does next?
7: I'm sorry. She had been trailing in the polls. I don't think she really broke out in single digits recently. And there's this important primary that's coming up tomorrow, and I'm assuming she made a calculated decision to just step aside.
1: What do you make of this, Lester? Does this fulfill the exact point that the president was making?
6: Well, perhaps. I mean, it kind of gives a little more energy to it. I think her dropping out helps El Sayed quite a bit. That's what my Michigan sources are telling me. El Sayed will have a tougher time in the general in all likelihood. So this is probably good news for Mike Rogers and good news for Republicans who are looking to keep a hold of at least the Senate in November. I mean, the Democrats have like a, you know, there's the I think the real story here is, there's a real debate going on inside the Democratic Party about the future direction, about which way they're going to go. There is a very vocal and effective minority that wants to go to the far left. The leadership of the party wants to kind of keep to the moderate left. And they're losing that battle in race and race after race in these primaries. This, we're seeing something play out before us that we probably last saw during the Tea Party movement back in 2009 and 2010. So this is, I think, it's a very significant development for American politics.
1: This is really interesting. You know, I'm not sure where we're going to go from here in the general, Jamie, but I'd love your thought on who is a more effective candidate to beat a Republican like Mike Rogers. Is it the establishment-backed Haley Stevens with the experience, the money, the backing of Chuck Schumer? Or is it the progressive Abdul El Sayed with the endorsements and the energy that you mentioned?
7: Well, first, let me say, I think it's a bit overblown to suggest that this is some type of Democratic civil war. Back in 2018, a young woman by the name of Alexandria Ocasio-Cortez defeated a 10-term incumbent who was the current Democratic caucus chair. And while there was some concerns originally about assimilation into the party with the establishment of other progressive members of the caucus, ultimately, she worked very closely with Pelosi and my former boss, Leader Hoyer, to pass some bipartisan legislation here. The Democratic Party is much more heterogeneous and can typically absorb a lot of various factions, unlike Republicans who saw the Tea Party wave come in and then the institutionalization of the Freedom Caucus, which led to the ouster of Speaker Kevin McCarthy, and has caused a lot of trouble for Mike Johnson. So I think the Democrats have a better ability to kind of absorb some of these diverse perspectives in the party.
1: Just about 30 seconds left, Lester. Who would you rather run against as a Republican?
6: El Sayed, for sure. I think he's said some things that are pretty provocative, that are going to be hard to defend in a general election. I think Mike Rogers' campaign is actually pretty happy right now.
1: Fascinating. Lester Munson and Jamie Jackson will be back in our second hour. Kaylee Lyons is on the way into the studio as well, and we'll welcome our global television audience to the program. Stay with us. We'll get an update from Tyler Kendall and a conversation with Ivo Dalder as the president prepares to head to the NATO summit in Europe tonight. We'll spend some time with the former U.S. ambassador to NATO, talk about the agenda and what the deliverables should be. Whether the president gets that done, we'll find out in the next several days. Live from Washington, I'm Joe Matthew. This is Bloomberg Radio.
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1: The Trump accounts are live. Welcome to the Monday edition as the new investment vehicle for children launches into the markets with $800 million in new capital being invested into the markets today. I'm Joe Matthew alongside Kaylee Lines in Washington. Thanks for joining us, Kaylee. It's a big day for the president.
26: Yeah.
1: He actually rang the opening bell, sort of, from the Oval Office this morning and will end his day on the new Air Force One on the way to the NATO summit.
26: Yeah, the bell was rung in the Oval Office.
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26: Allies is going to be top of the agenda. So too will the war between Russia and Ukraine after the president this weekend spoke to leaders of both of those countries.
1: You wonder how this is all going to play out because you know he's watching that World Cup game on the jet tonight, right?
26: Well,
1: he's going to be up all night rolling into NATO meetings tomorrow. These could be compelling sessions, though, Kaylee, with the prospect of a meeting with President Zelensky as well. It's been a horrible time in Ukraine with another massive bombardment from Russia last night. And, of course, the president who spoke to not only Zelensky, but Vladimir Putin over the weekend.
26: Yeah, so we'll see if anything material is able to come from that meeting. But to your point on what the president may be viewing on the plane ride over, it may not be just briefs he is reading on the issues. He may be glued to the screen when the U.S. plays Belgium in tonight's match, which, of course, is going to be potentially very different in nature now that the U.S. is going to have its lead scorer back. As the president admitted today, he made a call to the head of FIFA and asked for a review of that red card play in the last
1: match.
26: He's
1: called Johnny, red card reversal. Everyone's on the field tonight. He said it would have been a stain on the game if this had not been turned around.
26: Yeah, so there's a lot of opinions about this one, and we'll get into that a little later on this hour and get the take of our political panel as well. But we have to begin, as always, with a check on the markets. And to do so, we turn to Charlie Pellett up in New York. Hey, Charlie.
31: Hi, thank you very much. And here's what's going on. We do have the Dow Jones Industrial Average. We'll call that little changed on the day. Was positive briefly just a couple of minutes ago. But right now, it is holding in the red, down 8 points, drop there of under 1/10 of 1%. The S&P 500 index is gaining 7/10 of 1%, up 51 around right now. Dow Industrials up three points right now. Dow back in the green. NASDAQ is up 321 points, up 1.2% with the NASDAQ 100 index, up 1.4%. We are seeing a rally in several tech powerhouses. The SOX, the Philadelphia Stock Exchange Semiconductor Index, surging now by 3.1%. The 10-year at 4.48% with the 2-year 4.12%. Spot gold down $23 the ounce, drop there of 0.6%. Oil, West Texas Intermediate crude now down 0.5%, has been bouncing around today. WTI 68.34 a barrel. Two supertankers hauling Saudi crude are now heading to the U.S. for the first time since February, a step in normalizing global energy flows after the reopening of the Strait of Hormuz. Right now, we do have the oil majors trading lower. ExxonMobil is down 0.3%. Chevron shares down 0.8%. ConocoPhillips lower by 1%. 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I'm Charlie Bellin. Joe and Kaylee, that is a Bloomberg Business Flash.

0: administration says it is making in America's children, as we heard from the president as he rang the opening bell this morning in the Oval Office.
1: Between individual contributions and the seed funds, $800 million in new capital will be invested in the stock market for America's children this week. And I also think that we're going to be putting numbers in the budget, which will be really spectacular, because it's really not costing us anything.
2: He did, in fact, ring the bell as it sat right on the Resolute desk. It wasn't an actual, I thought maybe, Kaylee, they'd have like a Diet Coke style button where he would press the button and it would start the trading. But he actually took a gong and, you know, took it to the gong, something like that. He says he's going to take the bell with him maybe into the ballroom. Either way, they're off and running. And this isn't the only thing the president is dealing with today. As we mentioned earlier, he'll be wheels up to Ankara later on this evening in the new Air Force One for this week's NATO summit. Helping us put this all together is Bloomberg Washington correspondent Tyler Kendall. Can we start with the accounts? This seems to be pretty good politics for a president, whether you're hearing from the left or the right. It's one of the most bipartisan issues he's ever gotten his hands around.
3: Widely bipartisan, Joe and Kaylee, and comes at a really critical time for this White House, as we know that the administration is contending with what has been headwinds around how Americans feel about the economy with the backdrop of the conflict in Iran. Now, as you both went through, this really also highlights the administration's policy pushes when it comes to working with the private sector. How many times did we hear President Trump highlight Michael Dell standing behind him? Also, that we got recently in the last week, this commitment from Micron, $250 million that will benefit children in Idaho. It is interesting to see how all of these companies have their own provisions for how the money will be used, but more than 50 of them so far, according to our tally, have pledged support, whether that's with employer matches or additional seed funding. And it was interesting to hear both the Treasury Secretary, but also President Trump, use the word legacy. It is very clear that this is something under the One Big Beautiful Bill that we know the administration wants to tout. But in that clip there that you heard from the president, he seemed to indicate that maybe we'd ask Congress for additional funding to keep it going, which, of course, opens up some questions on exactly what's on the legislative agenda going forward.
0: Yeah, maybe that would work itself into reconciliation 3.0 or be for a future presidential administration to try to extend, as obviously this only runs through 2028 in terms of the federal seed money. That is, domestic politics aside, while this may be a win for the president, his focus is going to shift to foreign policy pretty quickly, like by tonight as he boards the plane for the NATO summit. Tyler, knowing he spent time over the weekend speaking with the presidents of both Ukraine and Russia, does that suggest that he's going to want to see or have that top his priority list at this summit?
3: So we had actually heard from the president back at the G7 summit, where he openly told reporters that if they're able to get the Iran situation under control, I believe was his wording, then perhaps there can be some renewed focus when it comes to Ukraine. We know certainly our European allies would like to start to draw more attention there, considering the talks at this point have all but stalled between Russia, Ukraine, and the U.S. Perhaps we could see a push to help jumpstart those talks. We also know that the Ukrainian president, in his now confirmed bilateral meeting with President Trump, is going to have some pretty specific asks when it comes to additional security assistance, including the potential for another Patriot missile battery, something that has been a relatively contentious issue here in Washington. As Joe mentioned at the top of the program, we saw this bombardment from Russia, which really exposed Ukraine's gaps in their air defense systems overnight.
2: Well, there's a lot more to talk about there, of course, on both of these fronts, Tyler, whether it's the accounts, whether it's NATO. The president coming off of this holiday weekend, is he going to be watching the game tonight on the plane? Because this is going to be a point of controversy that actually follows him. Belgium, incidentally, is paying 2%, not 5%. In its defense spending to NATO, and the president will surely be ready to call them out.
3: Yeah, I mean, everything is diplomacy at this point. Perhaps this is soccer diplomacy. We'll have to see where it goes. No doubt defense spending will be at the forefront of the conversation. It's going to highlight, really, and underscore everything that we're going to talk about in the next few days. Yep. You had the NATO Secretary General Mark Rutte just earlier today saying that he is demanding, that was the word, our allies to put forward some more concise plans when it comes to how they will boost defense spending. As you both know, 5% by 2035. That is the goal from this White House. Our analysts at Bloomberg Economics say the top five European economies are at 2.5%, but they caution a lot of countries are not on track to meet that higher, more lofty goal.
0: All right, Bloomberg.

0: Washington correspondent Tyler Kendall, thank you so much. Of course, Joe and I spoke with the Secretary General just a few weeks ago after his Oval Office meeting with President Trump, and he told us that it's really about the defense industrial base. You can only invest the money and spend it so quickly because there's so much that needs to happen in terms of the ability to actually ramp up that portion of it. That said, it hasn't stopped the Secretary General and the President from demanding more of the members of NATO. The President, of course, repeatedly for months has been talking about other countries need to spend more and that he was disappointed with them for not stepping up to help the United States in the Strait of Hormuz, specifically in the aftermath of the operations being launched in Iran. This is what the President said over the course of March and April about the alliance.
1: We're very disappointed with NATO. Because NATO has done absolutely nothing.
2: They don't want to help us defend the strait, and they're the ones that need it.
3: I'm very disappointed in NATO. We pay trillions of dollars for NATO, and they weren't there for us.
0: He feels that they weren't there for the United States. So how does that color his travels and the summit ahead this week? For more, we turn now to the former U.S. ambassador to NATO during the Obama administration. Ambassador Ivo Dodler is back with us on Bloomberg TV and radio. Ambassador, it's good to have you. As we consider what will come of this summit in Ankara, knowing that the president himself has suggested he's really only attending as a favor to Turkish President Erdogan, who he has a good relationship with, where would you set the bar? What is a good outcome for the alliance here, knowing how fragile the alliance with the United States seems to be in particular?
4: Well, to be frank, I think the bar is pretty low, basically, that the meeting happens and that nothing extraordinary comes out of it, much like the meeting a year ago when NATO agreed to this 5% target by 2035. There will be some review about how NATO countries are doing when it comes to spending. By the way, the United States doesn't spend 5% of GDP on defense. It's important to point that out. There are NATO countries who are spending more as a percentage of GDP on defense than the United States. That said, I think what everybody is hoping for is that it will be a quiet meeting, much like the G7 a few weeks ago. Perhaps some good news on the question of support for Ukraine, but no real fireworks. That is now where the bar is set. We're now no longer looking towards NATO or these summit meetings to fundamentally change the direction of the alliance. The best thing that can be hoped for is that the alliance lives another day.
5: Well, you are right. I think we're paying about 3.6%, if my figures are correct, Ambassador. What do you make of the post? There were several of them that the president made on Truth Social about NATO ahead of the summit. This one from late yesterday, he writes, ridiculous for the USA to continue along this one-sided path when the relationship is not reciprocal. They were not there for us. 3 exclamation points. Doesn't that say everything? How do you have a meeting after that? Why even go?
4: Well, I mean, as he said, he's going because President Erdogan, his good friend, asked him to. This is the same president who, of course, is putting his opposition in jail and putting him on trial for trumped-up reasons. Clearly, the president doesn't really understand how NATO works. This isn't about whether the European countries should be helping the United States when it comes to Iran and war in which they were neither consulted nor were asked to participate until after the fact and after it took place. And it ignores all the other ways in which the European countries are bolstering American security. First and foremost, the war could not have happened with regard to Iran without the support of basing structures that exist in Europe, most of which were available for the war against Iran, for refueling of airplanes, and in many cases for launching bombers, strategic bombers, as they did from the UK. So the idea that NATO and Europeans didn't participate, quote, weren't there for us, just ignores the fundamental geographic reality. More importantly, our allies, of course, have been there for us. NATO has invoked in its entire 77-year history Article 5, the collective defense commitment, one time, which is when the United States was attacked by Al-Qaeda terrorists on September 11, 2001. At that point, NATO not only invoked Article 5, it participated in military operations, including in Afghanistan, at great sacrifice in blood and treasure. More than 1,000 European allied countries' lives were lost in this war, which was not a war that the United States, that they wanted to fight or was even important for their national interest. It was what they did because of allies. And unfortunately, the president has fundamentally decided that what NATO is about is who pays how much, and secondly, whether they will do what the United States wants them to do. As he said, all he cares for is loyalty. That's not the basis of an alliance. It's a shared interest in the security of the North Atlantic area. When it was threatened on September 11, the Europeans were there, and the hope that the Europeans now have is when it is threatened, as it is today, by Russia, the United States will be there.
0: Well, let's talk more about that, Ambassador. As Joe and I mentioned, we know that the president did speak with both Vladimir Putin and Volodymyr Zelensky over the weekend. There will be a bilateral meeting with Zelensky at the summit this week. When the president has repeatedly suggested that he does think both sides want to see a negotiated end to this war, is the time actually ripe for that? What would be different about the circumstances both Ukraine and Russia now find themselves in compared to when we've had head fakes on this previously?
4: Yeah, so the time is getting riper, so to say, because Russia is on its back foot. Its offensives on the ground in Ukraine have stalled, in fact, are starting to be reversed slowly, but nevertheless reversed. The cost that the Russian soldiers on the front line are undergoing is extraordinary. About 35,000, just remember, 35,000 dead or seriously wounded each and every month. And the replacement of new recruits is smaller than that. 97% of those people are killed or wounded by drones, no longer by direct fire from Ukrainian forces. And of course, Ukraine is now targeting Russian energy infrastructure, leading to fundamental problems at the pump. For the first time, Russia, which is a petroleum-producing country, is thinking about importing petroleum from India. And Ukraine has launched a major effort against Crimea, the area, the part that was the peninsula that was taken away from Ukraine by Russia back in 2014. So in some sense, yes, Ukraine is on the march. The Russians are feeling it in terms of lives. They're feeling it in terms of treasure. They're feeling it in terms of public opinion. This is a good time to move forward.
5: Yeah.
4: But it requires Vladimir Putin to understand that the best he can get is what he has now. And he has insisted he wants more. And that has been the problem all along.
5: Ambassador, I know we didn't bring you on to talk about this, but the Royal Belgian Football Association is using words like astonished. They're investigating all potential options to protect the fundamental principles of fair play in our sport. After apparently the president got the red card reversed here on Florin Balogun. If this is true and he picked up the phone and managed to accomplish this, what's your reaction? Is the new way that this is done?
4: Well, I mean, Donald Trump's not known as a man who plays by the rules. And we're now seeing that being translated into the World Cup, which is, after all, the biggest sporting event in the world. There's nothing like it. It unites people in around the world to look at the game of all games. And that game is now seen as being rigged because the president of the United States personally intervened on behalf of the U.S. national team. It's shameful. I see that UEFA, the European Football Association, has also pointed out that this is crossing a red line that shouldn't have been crossed. So, but that's the world we now live in. The president of the United States.
5: He did confirm earlier that he made the phone call. Ivo Dalder, thank you for the time, Ambassador. It's great to see you. Alongside Kaylee Lyons, I'm Joe Matthew. We'll assemble our panel next on Bloomberg.
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15: 0.6%. Bitcoin at 63,798. Bitcoin now up by 1.8%. Job cuts at Microsoft's Xbox. It's planning to eliminate 3,200 jobs, roughly 20% of its staff over the next year, all part of a massive reorganization to spur growth in the struggling gaming division. Microsoft shares lower today now by 1.3%. Recapping, stocks higher. S&P up 54, up 7/10. The stocks now higher by 2.9%. For on-demand news 24 hours a day, subscribe to Bloomberg News now wherever you get your podcast. I'm Charlie Pellett. Joe and Kaylee, that is a Bloomberg Business Flash.
0: All right, Charlie Pellett, thank you so much. Markets back open for trading after the long holiday weekend. Of course, here in Washington, we're still recovering from the 4th of July festivities, the semi-quincentennial, and all of the poor air quality that came in the aftermath of those celebrations. But the celebrations maybe will continue depending on the outcome of tonight's match between the U.S. and Belgium. Yes, I would imagine a lot of people will be staying up late for this one, just like they had to stay up late to watch the fireworks on Saturday night. And of course, the game may be influenced by the fact that the star forward for the U.S. men's national team, Valerian Balogun, is going to be playing. He was supposed to be suspended for this game, remember, because of the red card in the last match. And many people, fans of the U.S. national team, thought that the ref made a bad call. I understand this. I think refs make bad calls all the time. I yell frequently at my TV. The problem is, I'm but a humble journalist. I have no power to influence the situation. Apparently, someone did have power to influence the situation, though, and that would be President Trump, who said today, confirmed, that he did indeed call the head of FIFA, Gianni Infantino, and ask them to review that red card play.
2: So I saw the play, and I'm a person that loves sports and was a good athlete, and I understand sports really well. And that wasn't a foul. That wasn't even an infraction. That was two guys running full speed that happened to crash into each other. He didn't do anything wrong, and he's our best player or one of our best players. A very vital player, and he gave him a red card. But how do you penalize him for a game that hasn't been played yet? It's very unfair. You can't do that. So, yes, I asked for a review by FIFA. I spoke to a man who's highly respected, and by the way, whose level of respect has gone up tenfold. And he was good before this started, but, you know, he really pushed it in this country. I'm the one that got them to do it. It was not Biden. Biden was asleep. I got him to do it.
5: I got him to do it. So any questions that existed this morning about whether the president was directly involved in this were put to rest immediately by the president himself and Senator Ted Cruz, who was there and made clear this is partly why the president had the FIFA trophy actually in the Oval Office for so long. Remarkable reporting today by the likes of the Wall Street Journal and Axios, the TikTok of the events that happened behind the scenes to unglue all of this. Howard Lutnick, the Commerce Secretary who led the delegation to the Bosnia game, was on the flight home when it all began. He read FIFA's rules, began mapping out how the U.S. might contest the call. Enter Andrew Giuliani, yes, Rudy Giuliani's son, who's the director of the White House Task Force on the World Cup. He started calling the lawyers and supporters to pressure FIFA, all setting up for this eventful phone call that he just described, knowing, of course, that he's good friends with Johnny, as he likes to call him. And so we wanted to get to this, at least the political aspects of it. But before we bring in our political panel, we want to get to the real sports here of the matter with Randall Williams, Bloomberg News Business of Sports reporter. He's with us from World Headquarters in New York. And Randall, I love that you're on the program. We're big fans of yours. I never thought we'd actually have a reason to meet. What do you think of all of this? What's going through your head, and how much of an international incident did the president just set up for tonight?
16: It's a firestorm. It's an absolute firestorm. And what I would tell you is that all of the lawyers on these planes that contacted FIFA, that were trying to figure out an appeal for Flo Balogun, they were doing all of their work, but there was one superpowered person who could press their thumb on this scale, and it was President Trump. And there was a lot of murkiness around what happened, who called and what was said. But President Trump said it himself. He made a call and asked them to review. But if the lawyers were already reviewing things, and FIFA rules at the time of all of our understanding before yesterday was that Flo was to sit out today's match. And so President Trump asked them to review, and now Flo is playing.
5: Wow.
0: Well, so is there precedent for this, Randall, in any previous
16: in some
0: World
16: aspects.
0: Cup? Just how rare is it for this to happen?
16: And not exactly at the knockout stage. So if you recall, months ago, Cristiano Ronaldo received a red card. He, sat out one match, and then he was supposed to sit out two matches of the qualifying rounds. FIFA waived that, and so Ronaldo was allowed to play. Now, the issue with that, in effect, is that Ronaldo said this is going to be his last World Cup. If this is truly his last World Cup, and then how is he going to serve those two suspended games? Flo's suspension similarly has been, you know, pushed off. So when is he going to serve that suspension, if he is going to at all? It's one of those things where the rules that FIFA has about appeals is the issue here. The larger issue, however, is that President Trump pressed his thumb on the scale, asked them to review it, and FIFA, you know, they reviewed it and found a loophole that allows Flo to play. So what's stopping the UK, who had a player go off yesterday with a red card as well, from calling FIFA and saying, look, we think similarly. Why can't our guy play?
5: Yeah, well, I don't think Keir Starmer is going to get that same phone call.
16: I don't think so either.
5: That Donald Trump had. The Royal Belgian Football Association, Randall, says it's astonished, investigating all potential options. There'll be some sort of appeal process, or is this as good as done?
16: It's as good as done. There is no FIFA, you know, they made a ruling, and the rules were the rules in saying that, you know, Flo was not to play against Belgium. Then they went back against that rule. I think we would all be astonished if Flo was not going to play today. I expect him to. I think the world should expect him to. But the global, you know, soccer ecosystem is at a loss for words. They have never seen anything like this, and it just begs the question as to what the rules are and who can press for what.
0: Indeed, it does. Just quickly, Randall, 30 seconds. You saw the play. Did it deserve a red card, in your opinion?
16: By the rules, yes. Now, do I think, but I think the rules are bad. I think that if it's incidental contact, that it shouldn't, you know, you shouldn't have to sit out. Now, do I think that President Trump should have pressed his thumb on the scale? Absolutely not.
5: Wow.
0: All right. That's the take from Randall Williams, Bloomberg Business and Sports reporter. Really appreciate you joining us live from World Headquarters in New York. And let's get the take of our political panel as well, as we assemble Lester Munson, a Republican strategist and principal of the international practice at BGR Group, alongside Jamie Jackson, Democratic strategist, former senior counsel to House Majority Leader Steny Hoyer, and founder of Vantage Global Media. Welcome to you both. Lester, I got to come to you on this one. Is the president using his power here for good, or does this raise serious concerns as these matches move forward?
17: This may be the most popular thing he's done all year. There is no rule against calling the head of FIFA. I think the head of FIFA likes hearing from heads of state. In fact, Keir Starmer, who was mentioned earlier, called to about the timing of England's match yesterday. So this is something FIFA does. We're the home team. I know something about sports, too. The home team is supposed to, you know, get a little bit of an edge here. Good for President Trump for calling. The penalty seemed way out of bounds. And don't you want to have the best players play against the best players? I think everybody wins here. I really don't understand why this is a problem.
5: What do you think about this, Jamie? Are you glad your president picked up the phone and took action here?
18: I agree with Les. This definitely unified American soccer fans. But ultimately, I think the president should get out of this one. You know, regardless of what happens, whether the U.S. male team wins, it's always going to be a stigma as to whether or not there was a fairness issue with regard to this call. And so, personally, I think they should have played with one less man and moved forward, because I think the fact also that the game is happening in North America, it makes this look even more untoward when you have the president putting his finger on the scale. So I think he should have stayed out of this one. But to Les's point, I definitely think this may have unified athletes and soccer fans.
0: Well, and perhaps unified the Belgians against the U.S., at least for this. Oh, we just got a headline from FIFA, a statement. FIFA has rejected Belgium's appeal on Balogun's red card. All right. So we were just talking about this with Randall, that there was potentially an appeal process, but apparently that appeal will not go forward, and he will be playing this evening as planned. So that's incredibly timely news. But let's talk about the Belgians or the Europeans, as the European Football Association, Lester, obviously has taken issue with this, knowing that the president is about to head not to Brussels, where NATO is headquartered, but to the NATO summit in Ankara. Is this going to create any issues diplomatically?
17: Yeah, which international organization is he disrupting more? Is it NATO or is it FIFA? I think that's the big question of the week. A lot of the things President Trump has done with respect to NATO are positive. He's causing member states to increase their defense budgets and related budgets for intelligence and things like that. That's a good thing. some of the rhetoric's over the top, and clearly our allies are not thrilled with what happened over Greenland last year. So there are some issues here to be sorted out. President Trump remains the center of attention now of the soccer world and NATO world. I think he's exactly where he wants to be. We'll see how this kind of plays out with American voters come November. But I think you do have to give President Trump some credit here for being the man of the week, for sure.
5: Hmm. How quickly we forget Greenland. Jamie, will there be takeaways from this NATO summit, or is the whole point not to make news?
18: This may be another U.S.-China summit where there's a lot of big rhetoric, but unfortunately not a lot of tangible takeaways. I mean, it's my hope that the president goes in and reaffirms the U.S. commitment to this longstanding partnership. I mean, even the own Secretary of State, Marco Rubio, put forward legislation to block any U.S. president from leaving NATO without congressional approval. And so the president may be alone with regard to tension with NATO, but I'm hoping that he's there to really get some serious business done. Talks with Ukraine and Russia need to continue. There needs to be more security cooperation dialogue around normalizing shipping in the Strait of Hormuz. And the president also has kind of some of these one-off tensions that we saw with the prime minister of Italy saying that she needs a restraining order. So I hope the president can put some of his personal issues aside and really get some business done while he's over there in Turkey.
5: All right, Jamie. Thanks for a great panel, both of you. Jamie Jackson, Vantage Global Media, Lester Munson, BGR Group, and Kaylee, we're hearing again from FIFA. Apparently, the Royal Belgian Football Association was not party to proceedings and has no standing to appeal. I think we are done here. The game starts at 8 o'clock.
0: Yep, on procedural grounds, FIFA rejects the appeal, and Balogun will be playing tonight against Belgium. Belgium is a match we're all going to watch. Meantime, you should keep watching us here on Bloomberg TV and listening on radio.
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1: Foundations of Freedom, a look at America's founding principles and the leaders who shaped our nation.
3: March 4th, 1865. The Civil War was nearing its end. The nation was exhausted, divided, and grieving. On that day, President Abraham Lincoln delivered his second inaugural address, just 700 words spoken in about 7 minutes. 41 days later, Lincoln would be assassinated. Yet the words he spoke that day still echo through history. In that brief address, Lincoln referenced God 14 times, spoke of prayer, and quoted scripture repeatedly. He reminded Americans that both sides of the conflict shared a common faith, saying both read the same Bible and pray to the same God, and each invokes his aid against the other. Lincoln understood that political division alone could not explain the nation's crisis. More than 160 years later, America still wrestles with division, truth, and our dependence on God. The question is whether we'll remember the wisdom Lincoln left behind.
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15: It's 140 on Wall Street. We do check markets all day long here at Bloomberg. We are seeing an AI trade revival today with the Dow, the S&P, NASDAQ, all in the green. S&P off session highs, but still advancing 46 points now to 7530. That is a gain of 0.6%. Dow Industrials up 18, little changed, up under 0.1%. Tech, though, is what is driving equities today with the NASDAQ Composite Index up 1%. The NASDAQ 100 index doing a little bit better, up 1.2%. But the SOX, the Philadelphia Stock Exchange's semiconductor index, is up now by 2.3%. The VIX below 16, the 10-year, 4.48%, but the 2-year, 4.12%. Gold is down 0.4%. Spot gold, $41.58 the ounce. And West Texas Intermediate crude oil down 0.3%. WTI now at $68.45 a barrel. Bitcoin is up 1.6%, Bitcoin, 63,700. Meanwhile, Michael Saylor's Strategy has sold 216 million of Bitcoin last week, marking the first major step in the financing overhaul that the company unveiled in recent days. Shares of Strategy, formerly known as MicroStrategy, up now by 1.3%. Recapping, Dow just turning negative, little change, down a point, S&P up 0.6%, NASDAQ higher now by 1%. For on-demand news 24 hours a day, subscribe to Bloomberg News Now wherever you get your podcast. I'm Charlie Pellett, Joe and Kaylee. That is a Bloomberg Business Flash.
0: All right, Charlie Pellett, thank you very much. As Charlie mentioned, the Dow essentially flat on the day as we're seeing gains in the other benchmarks. Tech stocks leading the way. The NASDAQ 100 up more than 1%. Semiconductors, the SOX index up more than 2%. I thought we were rotating away from technology into the cyclicals, or at least that was the case. Certainly it's not the case as the trading week gets going this week, but this does seem to be a very volatile story that we are dealing with as the market contends with artificial intelligence and ways to play it in terms of equity exposure. And one voice weighing in on that, Joe, recently, this morning, in fact, on Bloomberg Surveillance, is Mike Wilson of Morgan Stanley, who has a 8,000 target on the S&P 500 for year-end, mind you. We got about, 470 points to go until we reach there. But he has argued that this market will be resilient on the basis of fundamentals on actual corporate earnings, and also suggests that, yes, while you may see some money leaving semiconductors, that there could be a correction due there, the focus is going to shift toward the hyperscalers, which to this point have been lacking.
5: So what's how do we qualify the rotation? Now we're rotating within technology.
0: Right.
5: It's not that we're going back to value or something, although the broadening is the other cliche we hear so much about, and that has been happening with the equal weight indexes hitting all-time highs. So we're turning away from chips, going back to Mag 7. We're kind of splitting hairs at this point within the tech sector, or are we? Wilson says there's more where that came from, too, when it comes to biotech, consumer discretionary. But all of this noise and all the questions have a lot to do with changes at the Fed, is part of his point that he was making earlier today on Bloomberg TV. Let's listen.
2: With the new chair probably not giving as much guidance, he's going to allow the market to kind of figure it out on its own and have these different views. We're in that adjustment period now. And I think that's one of the reasons why the market's been a little choppy or even correcting in the last month or so, is we're getting used to this new regime, which is going to be higher volatility and potentially the bond market. But over time, I think what's going to end up happening is the market's going to settle down. It's actually more estimates, a wider dispersion of estimates, actually leads to lower volatility in the pricing over time. But we're in that adjustment period. So we think rates are lower ultimately, particularly at the back end. And oh, by the way, we've talked about this on the show many times. New Treasury Secretary, you know, new Fed Chair, this kind of new Fed Treasury Accord to really anchor the back end. That's what they're focused on. You got to get the back end down, or at least anchored, because you have so much debt that you have to basically finance.
8: Do you think in the meantime we're confusing a reduction in guidance with an increase in hawkishness?
2: Yes.
8: Just in the meantime.
2: Yeah, I think that's right. And the market's pricing that now. So that's the good news, is that we've already had that adjustment. And that adjustment started 4 months ago, right? This is why precious metals have traded really poorly. You know, the day that Warsh was announced as a nominee, the gold market peaked. And that was a sign the dollar has been stronger. So once again, the market has really gotten ahead of this.
8: So rates have reset. We've come down from around 4.2% to 4.1. There's a belief this morning, at least, we've removed the urgency to hike as soon as July. So we can put that story to bed. Crude's decline, massive reset in crude from triple digits down to the 60s on WTIs. Does that open the door within the equity market? And let's talk about the stock market exclusively. Does that open the door to the broadening trade again?
2: Yeah, that's our call, basically, is that that was happening at the beginning of the year. Then we had Venezuela and then Iran. By the way, the market priced Iran before the invasion even happened, or the attacks happened, because it, once again, it was pretty well signaled. And so that's when the broadening trade stopped. The broadening trade literally stopped the day that the attacks happened. And we had the big spike in oil and then the pricing of the Fed to hike rates. Since, mid-May, which is when we reiterated the broadening call, we had a different view than most. We thought oil prices would come down. And that has allowed now Fed pricing to sort of stabilize, and that has allowed the broadening trade to reignite.
5: The chief U.S. equity strategist at Morgan Stanley, Mike Wilson. As we said, when Mike Wilson speaks, the market tends to listen. And Kaylee, it's interesting to watch this one all manifest itself today with what he's saying, of course. But we're seeing traders turn away from pharmaceuticals that were very much in favor last week. Financials are mixed. And sure enough, we are seeing the hyperscalers snap to attention in some cases. Amazon's got a bid, so does Alphabet. And sure enough, we're seeing some weakness in the chips. So we're certainly witnessing this rotation. Whether it sticks, I guess, is another question.
0: Yeah, as the story on Monday feels very differently than the story when we were ending this week. We have seen a lot of volatility in these markets, certainly, even if the bias does seem to be mostly in the upward direction. And this is something we hear frequently about from President Trump, who continually, almost every time he speaks, touts the gains we've seen in the equity markets and they're facing questions around his own financial dealings. Remember, 21,000 trades that those who manage his money on his behalf, that he says he doesn't directly communicate with, 21,000 trades made in 2025. And when he was pressed about it, he just suggested, look, everybody is riding this tide.
5: He said, it's not thank just you very much, President Trump.
0: Yeah, exactly. How's your 401k doing? A refrain we often hear.
5: That's
0: although now,
5: correct.
0: It's not just 401ks either. It's potentially Trump accounts, too.
5: That's right, which is why the president was ringing the opening bell, or simulated ringing the opening bell from the Oval Office this morning. And that's going to be hundreds of millions of dollars invested in this market, something that we wanted to talk to Joe Lavornia about. And we're going to connect with him in just a moment to get a sense of what that means, where these investments might go, and how the idea of growing wealthy slowly might appeal to a new generation. It's interesting. We've got a couple of important stops on the road here tonight as well. We're watching shares of SpaceX. After the bell, SpaceX will be added to the NASDAQ 100, and that's going to force some institutional, well, I guess forced buying that could give this stock another leg up. I guess the question, though, is since everyone knew this was coming, was that already factored into those early trades?
0: Well, it potentially was, as we saw that monster debut first few days of trading, even if the stock, no pun intended, has come a bit more back down to earth. But of course, it's not just a matter of what joining the indices means for SpaceX's stock. It's also what SpaceX stock joining big benchmarks like this will mean for the overall market, because this company is one of the largest that is publicly traded, and it will have the potential to drag everyone else up or down with it, in theory, of course, depending on the situation. Mind you, the president was asked about SpaceX potentially making its own contributions to Trump accounts in the Oval Office, and I guess maybe things aren't finalized with Elon Musk on that.
5: That is something that's being discussed, as we understand. And when you think about the point that Mike Wilson was making, too, toward the end of this week, we could have some additional volatility when SK Hynix goes forth with a U.S. listing. This is one of the three memory makers that we spend so much time talking about, traded in Korea. And those are ADRs. The fact that it's going to list here, it's not moving its headquarters or anything, but the fact that it's going to list here could be another reason to challenge the money flows into some of these other companies. Are they going to use Micron, for instance, to harvest gains and buy SK? These are the kind of questions that the strategists are going to be asking here. The questions we have, though, more broadly about the markets, what it means for the Trump accounts, and how they might both meet, we now pose to Joe Lavornia, the chief economist at SMBC Americas, has spent some time, of course, as the president's chief economic advisor in the first term, and was former counselor to Secretary Scott Bessent at the Treasury Department in this term before going back out into the wild. Joe, it's great to see you. I'm sure that this is an idea that you're in favor of, and most Democrats and Republicans seem to be meeting in the middle on this one. I'm curious if there's an actual impact on the market, though. When you show up with hundreds of millions of dollars to invest, will we see it in the indexes?
9: In the past week, Joe, thank you for having me on again. In the past week, about $800 million did go into the market. The market's so big that you're looking at trillions and trillions of dollars of market cap. But the bigger issue, Joe, is the fact that it gives young boys and girls that are just newly born, and of course those that don't even qualify for the $1,000 but then could get the $5,000 contribution up to age 18. The point is they become young capitalists. They learn the powers of compound interest, and they become owners in the American system. I think that's the big part. I'm not really sure it's going to lift the market on its own. The earnings have been excellent. And I wish, you know, if I was a political pundit, I'd be telling my former friends, my friends and former colleagues, look, talk about the Trump accounts as much as you can, because I could tell you it was hugely bipartisan. People on both sides of the aisle really liked it. And I think it's a great program that we'll look back decades from now and say, wow, this was a great way for us to, you know, be, you know, to democratize the stock market, if you will.
0: Well, so is this going to be, Joe, the lasting long-term positive economic impact from last year's one big beautiful bill, knowing that a lot of the, say, larger tax refunds that came as a result of that legislation were then eroded by higher gas prices that we'd seen earlier this year, and perhaps didn't have the kind of stimulative juice you may have thought for that reason?
9: Well, the thing is, on the one big beautiful bill, to me, the big part of it was the CapEx, permanency of the CapEx, and then also the factories. You could fully expense. So we're having an economic boom. It's not the disinflationary boom I thought it was, in part because of what happened in the Middle East, but it's a boom with some pricing power, which means the Fed will be hiking rates. Of course, as you know, the AI spend is just remarkable. And that's leading to these huge earnings. That huge earnings is powering the stock market, even though the performance of the equity market has been quite incredible. You know, the earnings have been there. So the economy is still really healthy. I'd like to see inflation lower. That, to me, is a problem. But the general contours of the economy are in good shape, and the one big beautiful bill is a large part of it.
5: Where's your head on the AI spend right now, Joe? It's been a manic market. It's a bubble one day. We're just catching, barely starting. We're in the second inning the next day. There's a catch-up trade. There's a FOMO trade. There's a YOLO trade. But the market is trying to figure out if we're due for a correction, if we've maybe got a little over our skis here. President of the United States, just today, was talking about in the Oval Office how quickly data centers can go up, for instance, in this country because of the red tape that he has cut. And he said it's the only reason that we are beating and will beat China in the AI race. What does that mean for the investor?
9: Right now, for the investor, Joe, it's an arms race. And at some point, you know, clearly the spending will slow. But unlike the internet boom back in the late 90s, when there weren't a lot of earnings behind those companies, this time around there is tremendous amount of earnings. And you know, having been in the markets for a while and seeing what the internet could do, or the promise internet, it was pretty remarkable. But the AI and what these technologies can do and what I'm using them for are truly stunning. Mm-hmm. So to me, that you know, the fundamentals match the hype. You know, will it slow at some point? Absolutely. But I don't think it's going to slow yet. Historically, the equity market does not peak in the summer months, or doesn't hit its high typically in the summer months. It's going to have some room to run. If the Fed hikes rates, then yeah, maybe we'll have a correction. But that does not mean a bear market or a recession or anything terrible like that.
0: If the Fed hikes rates, Joe, and you told us last time you joined us that you did think that maybe in the cards for this year, that certainly rate cuts were not going to be something the Fed would be able to pursue. In the aftermath of Thursday's jobs report, are you feeling as confident around the hike idea?
9: Yes, I do. I mean, Kevin Warsh was clear that they're not going to look at one data point. They're going to look at trends. Unfortunately, the inflation trends aren't great at the moment. But even in July, I don't expect the Fed to hike in July. You know, Bloomberg has the probabilities at about 25%. What's interesting, and what I'm sure Kevin will tell the president, is that if he does raise rates, he may actually get lower long-term rates in response to higher Fed rates. And we know that because when the market was selling off this spring, break-even rates were rising and real rates were rising. But recently, when the market started to come around to view the Fed's going to hike rates, you know what happened to break-even rates? They've come down. So if the Fed hikes and keeps credibility, those longer rates, and that's what the president and what homeowners and businesses care most about, they may actually fall.
0: All right, we'll leave it on that note. Joe Lavornia, of course, former official at the Treasury Department in the second Trump term, now chief economist at SMB Niga Americas. Thank you so much for joining us on this early edition of Balance of Power. Of course, we'll be back for more on the late edition. We'll just bring us closer to the start of the match between the U.S. and Belgium. Just got to bring it around to this story. Yes, the president called FIFA, and yes, the red card is overturned. It will not be appealed.
5: That's true. We'll be watching at 8 o'clock tonight. I'm guessing the president will as well from Air Force One. 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
11: Is life insurance still on your list from earlier this year? Now is the perfect time to just get it done. 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
21: And a very good afternoon, everybody. Yes, indeed. This is Bloomberg Business Week Daily. It is another Monday. It's a Monday in July. It's raining in New York, but we've got sunshine with us.
0: Exactly.
21: In the way of Emily Grafeo.
0: Thank you.
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23: With SRN News, I'm Bob Agnew in Washington. President Trump rings the opening bells for the New York Stock Exchange and NASDAQ from the Oval Office. The event today is meant to promote the launch of those Trump accounts to give kids access to investing. Correspondent Laura Winters has more.
24: The new program to start saving for your kids went live on July 4th. The Treasury Department says so far more than 6 million Trump accounts have been opened for children under the age of 18. 1.4 million will receive the $1,000 federal contribution for newborns. The money in the accounts will grow tax deferred. Laura Winters reporting.
23: And it's booming on Wall Street so far today. The Dow Jones Industrial Average right now into positive territory, at least up about 6 points. The NASDAQ is really thriving, up by 242, and the S&P 500 at this hour up by just about 50 points. 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
7: 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From the JTR Ripon Studios, this afternoon we've got sunny skies and a high near 88.
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2: We're in our New York newsroom. It's just past midnight. Word is coming in that the luxury liner Titanic has struck ice in the North Atlantic. First reports tell us she's damaged, but stable, being taken under tow toward Halifax. Wait, hold on. We're, receiving a correction now. My God! The Titanic! She's gone down!
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10: 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The call is free, and some say the advice is worth exactly what you pay for it. Sarah is in Philadelphia. Hi, Sarah. What's up in your world?
11: Hi. I can't believe I'm talking to you. This is crazy. What a blessing. Thank you.
10: Well, we're honored to have you. How can we help?
11: Wow. Okay. So I am stuck in a apartment lease that is around 60% of my take-home pay.
10: What happened?
11: So I signed on about 3 years ago when it was around 45%. And so they've been increasing it around 10 to 15% every year. And I have to admit, I'm 30 years old. So I was around 27 when I signed on, and I wasn't very responsible with money at that time. But as I've started listening to your show, I've become like very aware. I kind of took the blindfold off and started looking at my finances. And it's just, I have this for about 11 more months, and it's really hard for me to be able to like work my payoff debt journey and have any margin. So I was hoping maybe you had some advice.
10: When's the lease up?
11: So the lease is up this upcoming May.
10: A year?
11: Yeah. It's
10: where were you 2 months ago?
11: I was there, and the landlord gave me, she said, you have a week to either find a new place to live or sign on to this increase. And if you don't sign within a week, we're going to raise it to, instead of $2,100, they'll raise it to $2,300 for the year.
10: Okay. And so you decide not to move.
11: Yeah.
10: Which you should have moved 2 months ago, right? That would have solved the whole problem.
11: Yeah.
10: Okay. Yeah, how many bedrooms is the apartment?
11: It has two.
10: How many roommates do you have?
11: None.
10: You need one.
11: Yeah, I do.
10: For the next year.
11: I don't know if I'm able to get one, though.
12: Why?
11: Do you think a roommate would sign out on for 10 months?
12: Sure.
10: Yeah.
12: They'll sign on for 11 or 12.
10: A temporary something.
12: Have you been on any of these, there's Facebook groups to connect people, there's apps, there's all kinds of ways. Or ask around to your friends. Someone's probably getting out of a lease and would love to cut their rent in half, just like you.
11: Yeah. I've been on a couple Facebook groups. I really have.

0: wouldn't know what to do, so I should put a little gas in the tank.
1: Yeah.
0: For this one.
1: Yeah, you're going to have to fire it up
0: here. I really don't.
1: You signed up 2 months ago for a mathematical suicide mission, right? And so we've got to solve for that and get through the next 10 months, because I don't think the apartment complex is going to let you out of a lease. If you were in a single family and you had an individual mm-hmm. landlord rather than a corporate landlord that's a management company, sometimes, like, I've got single family properties, and sometimes somebody comes to us and needs to move. We say, okay, if we can find someone to take your spot, we'll let you out. And we put the house up for rent, and we get a new tenant, and we release them as an act of mercy.
0: Okay.
1: And but usually I don't find that much with apartment complexes,
2: because
1: they probably have a
2: place?
1: Whole bunch of other vacancies they'd rather fill rather than fill yours.
0: Yeah, it's a really corporate complex.
2: Have you read your lease agreement? I would be looking through that thing with a fine-tooth comb to see what it actually says.
0: I've been looking through it. They basically said if I break my lease, I'm subject to pay out the rest of the term.
1: Yeah.
0: I picked up a side hustle, though. I typically make about $4,000 a month, but I recently started doing some freelance work, so now I'm making about $5,000 a month.
1: Mm-hmm.
0: So it might be able to hold me over for the rest of the term, but I don't even know, like, I don't know if I'm trying to think ahead, because I don't want.
2: What's your full-time job?
0: I work in marketing. I'm a marketing manager.
2: So what would it take to get your core income up in the meantime?
0: I just moved into this role. I just got a promotion.
1: So your answer is side hustles and roommate to get through the 10 months. And then, for God's sakes, girl, get out of there. Next time the manager says, sign up, you go, no, I'm leaving, like my hair's on fire.
0: I know. The reason I signed is I didn't have a plan when
1: you got till May to get you one now.
0: I do.
2: So don't be surprised.
1: Get a plan, get a side hustle, get a roommate, make it through till next year. You're probably going to limit the progress on your other financial goals, like getting out of debt and those other things, because you're strapped to this thing. You strapped yourself to this thing. So, I want you to be very, you've been passive in this relationship with this landlord to this point. I want you to be very proactive with this landlord in the future, and that is, I'll go ahead and give you notice now that I'm leaving in May. And by the way, if you want to fill the apartment in the meantime, I would love you for it. Matter of fact, I'd probably pay you to do it. If you want to put somebody in here and let me out of the lease, that'd be awesome and amazing too. But I'll go ahead and let you know now, I won't be here on renewal. No pressure tactics, no rent raises, no nothing. I am what's known as gone girl. I'm out of here. And go ahead and let them know. Go ahead and set yourself up and get yourself a plan so you're not homeless.
2: And you need to market this spare room like a real estate agent. I mean, you need to make this feel like the best deal in a 20-mile radius to have this room at this price and really sell it with the copy.
1: Then interview the people like you were hiring an employee, because you are, and don't hire a crazy one. You know, that's a good thing. So, I mean, you just got to use some proactive things in this process here. And
2: some urgency.
1: Yeah, absolutely. Absolutely. You know, I think the dumbest things I've ever done, George, are when one of two things, and I've done so many dumb things. I mean, that's why I get to do this show, because I've got a PhD in DUMB. So, but I mean, usually it's around two things. One is I feel like, for whatever reason, that I'm trapped and I'm desperate.
2: You're painted into a corner.
1: And when I get desperate, instead of getting paint on my shoes, I stand there in the corner and watch it dry. You know, and I just stay there. I get or I lunge at something dumb. You know, desperate usually equals stupid for me and a lot of people. And the other one is if I'm asleep at the wheel. If I'm just kind of coasting and life's good and I'm not half paying attention, and the security alarm, here's one that happened to me one time. It automatically renewed for 3 years.
2: Oof.
1: On the alarm on the house, and it was twice as expensive as it should have been. And I should have cut the stupid thing off and just with a pair of side cutters. I mean, I should have just run them off. But it had an auto renewal for 3 years.
2: Oof.
1: Which actually ended up costing them a lot of money, because I advertised against them.
2: Oh boy.
1: Using that So it didn't work out real well for them because they should have let me out of it. But, you know, it was my fault because they had an auto 3-year renewal like her lease thing.
2: Yeah.
1: And I was asleep at the wheel.
2: Pay attention.

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0: Tiffany is in Spokane. Hi, Tiffany. How are you?
1: Good. Grateful to be on. Thanks for having me.
0: Certainly. How can we help?
1: I am struggling through baby step number three. It feels like I'm no longer winning, if that makes sense. How do I keep going?
0: How much debt did you pay off?
1: $24,000.
0: How long did that take?
1: Just over. About 8 months. Okay. Once I got serious.
0: Wow, that's pretty cool. Okay,
1: thank
0: and
1: you.
0: How much are you trying to save in your baby step three emergency fund?
1: I am a single mom, so I'm trying to save 4 or 5 months or up to 6 months, somewhere over three, so about...
0: How much money?
1: Like $9,000. Like $9,200.
0: Okay, you want $9,000, but you did $24,000 in how many months?
1: Eight.
0: Which means yep. that if we use that math, you would have this done in four. What has changed?
1: It feels like, I think it's because paying other people's, you get those wins, and I feel like paying myself, I know it sounds like a
0: no, but mathematically,
1: problem.
0: Has anything changed?
1: No, absolutely not.
0: Okay, well, just you just need to emotionally treat it like a debt then.
1: Yeah, I guess so, huh?
0: Yeah, I've got to do, you know, what you're right, I agree with you. Knocking off the smallest debt to the largest debt, that snowball gives you a feedback loop, and it keeps you motivated, and it keeps you moving,
1: right.
0: And it's easier to do something. Pain avoidance is more motivating than pleasure seeking.
1: Right.
0: Those are the two things that motivate us, but pain avoidance is more motivating than pleasure seeking. Both things motivate humans, but this is the saving side is pleasure seeking. Wealth building is pleasure seeking, and it's not as... It doesn't activate the desperation centers of the brain, if there is such a thing.
2: Yeah, it's less gratifying. I see baby step three as a financial purgatory. You're not quite building for the future. You're not quite paying. It doesn't have that, like, water pistol through hell vibe. You're just sort of, like, stacking the acorns for the winter ahead. And so it doesn't
1: right.
2: feel like you're doing anything in the moment. But what you're really doing is you are buying yourself a never-go-into-debt-again insurance plan. And insurance is not sexy. It is meant to be boring. But think about that. You're building a fortress between you and a payment ever again. That's powerful.
1: True.
2: That gets me excited.
1: Yeah. So yeah, that's you're right. Yeah. When I finished baby step two, I was like, oh, I can't wait. And then I'm like, oh, it's kind of anticlimactic.
0: Yeah,
1: because you're like,
0: yay,
1: waiting for the fireworks to go off. And then it's like, now what? How do I keep going?
2: No one's cheering you on when you add a little bit of money to that high-yield savings account.
1: No, absolutely.
0: You know, you don't
1: absolutely.
0: Get to give the finger to Citibank. You know, it's just,
1: know.
0: It's not as fun.
1: No, it really isn't.
0: So I agree with you on all that. But now that we've intellectually said all that out loud, then what we do is we use our intellect to activate our will and say, all right, will, we're going to be emotional about this and get it behind us. This is a rip the Band-Aid off thing. I'm going to take a deep breath and dive to the bottom of the pool. Here we go. And
1: okay.
0: I'm going to knock this thing out right now, and I'm going to treat it with the same intensity. Even though it doesn't naturally, the intensity doesn't naturally come, I'm going to manufacture it as an act of my intellect.
1: Gotcha. Okay. Saying it out loud makes me feel better.
0: And, but what, let me reiterate, and George, what George and I both said, what you're experiencing is very normal, but that doesn't mean you want to cave into it.
1: And that's why I wanted to ask, because I'm like, what? How do I stay motivated? I don't want to lose it. I don't want to lose this. You know, intensity, but when it every month that it's like, ugh, it's barely moving.
0: Yeah.
1: I don't know.
0: Yeah.
1: Okay.
0: I'm not a natural saver, so saving that up for me was hard, but I kept saying, okay, I'm going to turn an emergency into an inconvenience by having this.
1: Oh, okay. That's,
0: and I'm going to have an insurance
2: just
0: policy
2: take all
0: between,
2: the power
0: me,
2: away.
0: Between me and the stupid world out there that seems to have its claws out after me half the time.
2: When you remember the chaos that has ensued when you had an emergency when you were broke, you just remove all the power from that. Once you have an emergency fund, you go, you don't get a say.
0: It's amazing. When you're broke, your life looks like a country song. Everything's an emergency. Like every stinking thing that comes up. The dog gets a hangnail. It's an emergency. I mean, everything is an emergency, you know? But all of a sudden, when you got $10,000 and no debt and room in your budget, it takes a different thing to qualify under the emergency category.
2: And you tend to actually have less emergencies because you're doing proper maintenance on stuff. You can cash flow a lot of these things.
0: Get a nicer car. Yeah.
2: Yeah. When you're broke, you're just desperate at every level. And so I feel you, Tiffany. It is a slog to get through.
0: Michael's in Houston. Hey, Michael, what's up?
3: Hey, Dave, how's it going?
0: Better than I deserve. How can we help?
3: Hey, so I am 20 years old. My girlfriend is 19, and we've been together for 4 years. And she talks to me every day about getting married. And I love that girl. I want to marry her, but I don't quite feel ready. Am I being unfair to her?
0: You were 16 when this started, right?
3: Yes, sir.
0: So this is like high school sweethearts?
3: Yes, sir.
0: Okay. Does she have a job?
3: Yes, we actually work together. We're both insurance agents.
0: You're a 19 and a 20-year-old insurance agent?
3: Yes, sir.
0: How long have you been doing that?
3: So right after I graduated, I started working this job, and I got a few promotions. So now I'm a little higher up in the company, and I'm going to community college at the same time. So I've been doing this since I graduated in 2024.
0: What do you make?
3: Right now, I'm making $40,000 a year plus monthly commissions, and I also have room to grow.
0: Monthly commissions amount to what?
3: How much I sell. I just got promoted, so I only got one commission bonus so far, and that was about $700 last month.
0: Okay. Are you living at your parents' house?
3: Yes, sir, I am.
0: Is she living at her parents' house?
3: No, she's living on her own, actually.
0: What does she make?
3: She makes
0: $30,000. Okay. All right. How much debt do you each have?
3: We both have no debt, luckily. We've been very blessed. And I've been listening to you. I made her read Total Money Makeover, so.
0: And what does she say about all that stuff?
3: She says, I don't like that guy.
0: Mm-hmm. Okay.
3: But she knows it's good advice, though. I listen to the show about every day. I love it all.
0: Yeah, but is she going to be a... It's not the guy that matters. I couldn't give a crap whether she mm-hmm. likes me or not. But if you guys are not aligned on how you're going to handle your money when you get married, then you're not ready to get married.
3: We're aligned. We've had countless conversations.
0: I'm confused why she read the Total Money Makeover and hated it. If you're aligned,
3: She liked the book, but I tried to get her to listen to the podcast, but I think she might think you're a little too stern, but that's exactly what I like to hear, though.
0: Mm-hmm. Yeah.
2: Well, the tone versus the principles is what we're trying to get after here. Does she actually believe in the principles? Mm-hmm. When you guys talk about money, is it we want to continue living debt-free, we want to build wealth for the future, we don't want debt to be a part of that, we want to do it wisely, without a lot of risk?
3: Yes. Absolutely, yes. We are 100% aligned on that fact.
2: And where's the pressure coming from where she's talking about marriage every single day?
3: She likes me a lot, I guess. And I like her a lot, too. I think she's just ready to start our life together.
0: Okay. Are you guys by chance involved in a good church?
3: Yes, sir. Okay. We are.
0: I think the two of you sit down with some of your pastors and get some counsel there as to emotionally and spiritually whether you all are ready to be married. I don't hear any reason not to be married other than you're very young. But I was just a little bit older than you when I got married. So I was 21, and I've been married 45 years.
2: But Dave was a very mature 21-year-old. You looked older than you do today, Dave. There's some 30-year-olds that aren't as mature as you at 21. Think about that.
0: I think you're saying I was a nerd. I think I just called a nerd by George of
2: that
0: all
2: hurts.
0: People.
2: I finally hurt his feelings, guys.
0: Wow.

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1: With SRN News, I'm Bob Agnew in Washington. President Trump rang the opening bell for the New York Stock Exchange and the Nasdaq today, right from the Oval Office. The event meant to coincide with the launch of the Trump accounts. Those are the ones that give $1,000 in government money to every child born during the president's second term. The president says it's tough to be a kid with no money, and if they'll get one of those accounts, it will turn into quite a sum by the time they turn 18 and can begin to access it. After the president rang that opening bell by remote, Senator Ted Cruz thanked the president for interceding with FIFA on behalf of the U.S. at the World Cup and overturning a penalty. A police officer responding to a 911 call about gunshots at an Ohio home was fatally shot last night. The suspect and two other people also died. On Wall Street, it's been a winning session for the most part. The Dow right now up 88 points. The Nasdaq up 294. This is SRN News.
2: 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From the GTR Roofing Studios, we've got an afternoon, sunny skies, and a high near 88.
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7: March 4th, 1865. The Civil War was nearing its end. The nation was exhausted, divided, and grieving. On that day, President Abraham Lincoln delivered his second inaugural address, just 700 words spoken in about 7 minutes. 41 days later, Lincoln would be assassinated. Yet the words he spoke that day still echo through history. In that brief address, Lincoln referenced God 14 times, spoke of prayer, and quoted scripture repeatedly. He reminded Americans that both sides of the conflict shared a common faith, saying both read the same Bible and pray to the same God, and each invokes his aid against the other. Lincoln understood that political division alone could not explain the nation's crisis. More than 160 years later, America still wrestles with division, truth, and our dependence on God. The question is whether we'll remember the wisdom Lincoln left behind.
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3: Michelle is in Cleveland, Ohio. Hi, Michelle. How are you?
11: Oh, I'm great. How are you guys?
3: Better than I deserve. What's up?
11: I have a question around retirement. I'm 61 years old. I make $37.44 monthly. I have my home is paid off. All my bills are paid off. And I kind of have extra money. Now I'm putting money in my Roth. I have a $500,000 401k. I have $7,000 in an HSA. And I'm just building my Roth up right now. I only have $3,000 in there, but I'm
3: okay, the maxing that out. The $3,700 a month is Social Security?
11: No. I'm working. I'm 61 years old. I'm working.
3: Yeah, okay. You said you're 61. Okay. I heard that. Yeah, okay.
11: Yeah, right. Sorry.
3: Okay. So your question's what?
11: So I'm looking forward towards retirement, and I feel like I don't have a pension or anything, so I was thinking about investing in something that I could make money at, and I was looking at an Airbnb situation. I just wanted your opinion on those.
12: Mm. Well, have you ever had dreams of running a tiny hotel?
11: Yes.
12: Really?
11: I actually have.
12: You love that idea of changing the sheets and dealing with all the issues and the damage and the wear and tear from the party. That excites you.
11: Well, yeah. I don't know how big. You're making it sound worse. I didn't think that all through.
12: I'm just kind of, I'm playing it up a little bit. But Airbnb has been marketed on social media as this, like, get-rich-quick hack, and you'll make 20 grand a month if you just do this. And the truth is, it's a lot of work. There's a lot of risk. There's a lot of vacancy and issues to deal with. And your money might be better off put into the stock market if you're trying to make, quote, passive income.
11: Mm-hmm.
3: This is okay. Not passive at all.
11: No.
3: You're running a hotel.
11: Yeah, I know that. I know, but I'm looking also for something to keep me busy in retirement. I'm not going to travel the world. I don't do that stuff. So I guess I'm a little worried about being bored.
3: Well, you do what you want to do. In real estate, there is a spectrum from a hassle spectrum. And along the hassle spectrum goes the income. And so the higher the hassle and the more garbage and trash and weird people you have to put up with, the higher your rent. Okay, so let me give you an example.
11: Mm-hmm.
3: Some of the best rate of return on real estate is owning a trailer park. Fabulous return on investment, cash on cash. But you're running a trailer park.
11: Right.
3: Hello. Okay, I owned a bunch of lower income property, and in my 20s, some of it was weekly rentals, about as close to Airbnb as you could have in those days. But it wasn't really they move in and out weekly; it's they paid weekly because they were irresponsible, so they didn't snort it or drink their paycheck over the weekend. They gave it to me on Friday, and that way they kept a place to live. And the weekly rentals were high hassle. Friday afternoon, lining up at the door of the office, paying us their weekly rentals. And we made seriously good money because we're renting it for 25-30% more than we'd rented it for by the month. but we had a lot of hassle because of the type of clientele we were dealing with there. I mean, we're having to keep people from running prostitution and drug rings out of our houses, you know? It was a constant pain in the butt. Now, that's on one end of the spectrum. All the way over on the other end of the spectrum, you could buy a warehouse. It's called a triple net lease where they pay the utilities, they pay the taxes, they pay the insurance, and they send you a rent check that's much smaller. But you will never do anything except look up in the mailbox and see a rent check. They do the maintenance. You don't do anything. But you don't make nearly as much return on investment on a warehouse as you do on an Airbnb. But the Airbnb will work your butt off. You turn yourself into a maid changing sheets after a bachelorette party.
11: Mm-hmm.
3: No, thank you.
11: Okay.
12: The other part I'm seeing here,
3: I'm going to find a different side hustle.
12: I don't see the money to even buy the Airbnb in these numbers.
3: Yeah, where are you going to pay? How are you going to pay for it?
11: Oh, yeah, no, I'm not doing this right away. It's just, I'm trying to think of, you know.
3: Okay, I would buy some rental real estate if you want to buy some real estate and pay cash for it later on when you're ready to do this. If you did it 6 or 7 years from now, maybe you got $1 million, your half million has turned into at that point, and maybe you put $300,000 or $400,000 into a rental property, and that's part of your deal. And if you want something to do, just go open a small business. Have a side hustle.
12: That you can solve that you're the boredom without all of this.
3: Yeah. I personally, I'm just not a fan of the Airbnb. I think it's overhyped, overdone.
12: Well, the numbers are now showing there's an oversupply and not enough demand.
3: Well, in some areas, there's been legislation come out to stop them from happening.
12: Because your neighbors don't
3: allow
12: want
3: you to
12: exist.
3: Run a hotel in the middle of a neighborhood because it's not zoned for it. And they're stopping it in some areas. So people that bought a house got a big old payment on it because TikTok told them to be an Airbnb landlord. Then now they're screwed. So now I'm not a fan. I'm not a fan. I if somebody wants to do that, and that's you ought to do 10 of them, and you ought to just hire 4 maids that work for you and 3 repairmen. And you plan on being over there every week and plan on, have the cops on speed dial. And, then you got your Airbnb ready, set, go. And that's what you're dealing with.
12: TikTok doesn't tell you that part.
3: The neighbors are going to call you. They're going to go, hey, the freaking music over there. Hello. It's cranked up again. This is not a rock venue. It's a house. This is the kind of stuff you're going to deal with all the freaking time. Not a fan. Not a fan.
12: I've seen a lot of these videos, Dave, and I know exactly where Michelle got this from because people send me these videos saying, what do you think about this? And it's some couple going, we retired and we don't work anymore. We just own 17 Airbnbs and here's our numbers. We make $1 million a month and you can buy our course and we'll show you how to do it. So that's how
3: you're
12: these
3: making
12: $1 million
3: a month. Why are you selling a course?
12: That's the big question mark, everyone. Well, at least I have, not everyone.
3: And the course is only $3,000, so I'm gonna sidestep my $1 million income and I'll go over here and make sure for $3,000 I'm distracted.
12: This is a warning.
3: Untrue. Yeah, lied. You just lied.
12: They're selling you a dream.
3: A nightmare.
12: That's it.
3: Keep you up nights.
12: Mm-hmm.
3: Michael's in Miami. Michael, what's up?
13: Hi, Dave. Thank you for taking my call. I have an interesting dilemma. I'm trying to get some advice. Interesting thing is I work for a credit union, so I'm kind of thinking about what I would do. I recently moved from Jacksonville, Florida to Miami. I sold a house. It was free and clear. I didn't have any debts. And I bought a condominium here in Miami. Obviously, the lifestyle is a little bit higher, and the condo that I bought was $600,000. I have a mortgage right now of $154,000. Because that's what was left after I sold my house in Jacksonville. Mm-hmm. And I'm contemplating whether or not I should pay the mortgage off with my investments, even though I would be paying taxes and capital gains on those.
3: 100%. I do it by nightfall.
13: Okay.
3: I've never had anybody, there's people that hate Dave Ramsey for almost everything. I mean, there's entire websites devoted to hating me. No one has ever complained that paid off their mortgage. Because I told them to. I've never had anybody call me back and go, oh, you're just so dumb, Dave. I've never heard that. They gripe at me about everything else. The Airbnb call we just got, we'll get hate mail for days from that, from some of you people that are all twisted up about that. Okay, that's fine. Get in line. But no one ever bothers us when we tell people to pay off their mortgage, man. I've never got anybody that said, don't do it. Dave's crazy. He doesn't know what he's talking about. I paid off my mortgage and then I went broke.
12: it can't happen
3: said no one ever.
12: Now, the key is, it sounds like he has non-retirement investments.
3: Yep.
12: And he can sell those. Now, hopefully it's long-term capital gains, which is going to be much lower than the short-term capital gains, taxed at ordinary income.
3: I'm sure it is.
12: If that's the case, do the math. You go, okay, it's 15% of whatever the gain is. I'll pay $20,000 and never have a mortgage again.
3: The other thing is this, Michael. The fact that you asked this question on a nationally broadcast podcast with 30 million people listening in tells me you desperately want to pay it off, and you just wanted somebody to tell you to do it.

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0: So 2 years ago, for the first time, George and I did an event called Investing Essentials, and we unpacked my personal playbook on investing, and that includes why I don't invest in some things, for instance, Airbnb, like we just talked about, and but other real estate that I do invest in, and why and how I choose that, and other things like mutual funds and why I do those and why I don't do other things. And we get into the detail, and George is really good at unpacking some of that stuff as well. We're going to do our third one ever. We've only done it a couple times. September 1st and 2nd, it's a virtual two-night event, Investing Essentials. It's the only place you get this information. We're going to go through the basics on investing for just a minute, and then we're going to go deep dive into this stuff. Tickets are $199. This year, we're going to unpack some stuff. We were just working on it earlier today. We're going to unpack some stuff on estate planning and some stuff on legacy and a few things like that that you guys have requested, because one of the things we always talk about around here, and people love to use that as their motivation, is why am I doing all these things so that I can change my family tree.
1: And what does that mean? We're going to get into the nitty-gritty, nerdy details. If you've ever wanted Dave, you know, with the formulas and the spreadsheets, this is your chance to really nerd out and learn some things.
0: Nerd Dave. There we go. Hey, RamseySolutions.com/events. Tickets are $199, September 1st and 2nd, Investing Essentials. Or you can click the link in the show notes if you're on podcast or YouTube. Lloyd's in Waco, Texas. Hi, Lloyd. How are you?
2: Hi, Dave. I'm doing very well. Thank you for taking my call. I hope you're doing well as also.
0: We are, sir.
2: Good, good. I'm a little bit nervous. I've never put our story out like this for anyone, but my wife was diagnosed with cancer, a rare cancer, 3 years ago, and we had a thriving business. I'm a lifetime entrepreneur. I've done lots of things, but we ended up about 6 months after we found out about her cancer, we were able to sell our business and make some really good financial deposits, and so that I could, you know, be away from that, and spend time with her, because we weren't sure at that time, you know, what we had left. So, I put the money into CDs. I put some in Edward Jones' account, and here we are 3 years down the road, which we're so thankful to be there, but, our living expenses were not making the money from the investments to cover our living expenses, yearly. And so I'm just wondering, is there a better place that I need to put money, or, I don't really want to go back to work and start a new business. I want to be available for her. And, you know, I'm just in this cycle of anxiety about running out of money and fear and then wow. Heartbreak and sadness and sure. Just all of the above is just kind of piling in. And I just started listening to your show about 3 or 4 days ago.
0: You said she was diagnosed 3 years ago. So how's she doing now?
2: She's doing really well. We've been through 3 lines of chemotherapy and fixing to start a 4th, just kind of general chemotherapy. Mm. It's nonspecific, you know. She's had some progression, which, you know, she'll have progression, and then we'll have the fears that come with that, and then, you know, we'll go and everything will be stable. And so that's a win for us, you know. Doctors give prognosis, but that's according to them, you know. We're believers in Jesus and that he can intervene at any moment. And so, you know, that's what we pray for. But the truth is, though, that as the interest rates drop, then, you know, so does the money it's accruing and then pulling money out. There's less money there to, you know, to have interest on. And so, anyway, just
0: let me get a couple of other things. What's the size of the nest egg that's left?
2: Well, in Edward Jones, we have right at $1 million.
0: Mm-hmm.
2: I had 100,000 in E-Trade with CoreWeave, and that's dropped to about 65.
0: Mm-hmm.
2: So one of my questions is, do I sell that and put that somewhere else?
0: Mm-hmm.
2: I have, $500,000 in a CD at a bank drawing 3.4.
0: Mm-hmm.
2: I want to do something
0: with
2: that. And
0: what is your monthly need?
2: Our health insurance alone is about $50,000. And I would say our monthly needs, absolute needs, are about 120 to 140. You know, they vary depending on if we're
0: You mean $120,000 a year?
2: Yes.
0: Okay, so you need $10,000 a month. Okay, so we need this $1.5 million to produce $10,000 a month, and it's not.
2: Correct.
0: Okay. All right. Well, if it was sitting
2: we
0: in...
2: We have no debt. We own our home. We own our land. And then, in addition to that, I have a $2 million investment in the company that I sold.
0: Mm-hmm.
2: I reinvested with it as a larger company.
0: Does it create revenue monthly?
2: It does not, no. Okay. It does not. It will only pay off when that company sells.
0: Yeah.
2: And I get the... There's
0: no buyout provision?
2: No.
0: Early. You're stuck till they do what they do.
2: Yes, okay. But I do think it's a good investment.
0: I wasn't questioning that. I'm just trying to learn your terms. Okay.
2: Yes, no, there's no buyout.
1: So $1.5 million is what you have available to you that's not in retirement accounts?
2: That's correct. It's not in retirement accounts.
0: Yeah, $1.6 million actually. Yeah, with the $100,000. No, the $100,000 down to $65,000. But yeah. All right. So if it made 10%, you'd be fine.
2: I think so, yes.
0: Yeah, and the S&P 500 averages more than that. And for the past 5 years, it's averaged way more than that. This mm-hmm. year, it's up 10% year-to-date.
2: Yes.
0: So your investments are – your that portion of your portfolio is underperforming what you need it to.
2: Yes.
1: Do you know what you're invested in?
2: Well,
1: in
2: I don't have it all in one. I do not. I have a copy of what it's invested in, but
0: as a group, this stuff is underperforming the S&P, which it should, because you got 500 in a CD, so it should be.
2: Yes.
0: Yeah. So if I'm you, I'm moving it more to market rates of return and conservative mutual fund investing that has long track records that's going to get the portfolio performing at a rate that doesn't burn you up. I think it'll run in perpetuation.
2: Okay.
0: But the problem is you've got, you know, you got at least a third of it. Well, I mean, that E-Trade account sucks beyond belief. That's horrible. But
2: yes.
0: Nothing should be down 35% in this world that we're in right now. So that was just a horrible thing there. But that's aside, it's a small amount. But I mean, if that 565,000 plus that million at Edward Jones goes to work to the tune of 10% a year, that's $160,000 a year.
2: Correct.
0: Yeah. And so what I want you to do is probably get a second set of eyes on this other than who you've had and go to Ramsey Solutions and click on SmartVestor. For SmartVestor Pro in your area, and sit down with them and with the heart of a teacher and say, I need this $1.5 million to conservatively, without taking huge amounts of risk, to produce enough to feed our family while we go through this cancer battle. And I think you can. I think it can. And then they need to teach you, you know, what risk you are taking, what marketplace risk is there. And, you know, but if the marketplace averages 11% and you pull off 10, it'll run hypothetically forever, right? But you don't need it to run forever because either we're going to have some healing, this side of heaven or some healing in heaven. And then there's going to be a resumption of your life at that point. You're not going to be fighting the same thing 15 years from today. Would you agree with that?
2: I do agree with that,
0: yeah.
2: Unfortunately.
0: Yeah, one way or the other. No, it could be fortunately. She could get healed. Like you said, Jesus could touch
2: her. Yes.
0: And
2: I hope he does.
0: Yeah, I do too. I do too. Or he could touch her and let her sit beside him and wait on you. You know, those are the two options. That's what, one of those two things is going to happen, not a 15-year slog.
1: You're in better shape than you think. 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
4: With SRN News, I'm Bob Agnew in Washington. President Trump rings the opening bell on Wall Street.
5: President Donald Trump has rung the opening bells for the New York Stock Exchange and the NASDAQ from the Oval Office. Trump said Monday after formally launching the start of trading that he thinks the market's going to go through the roof.
6: And I really believe we're going to have the biggest boom of all right now. You haven't seen anything yet.
5: Monday's event was aimed at promoting the launch of Trump accounts, which gives kids access to investing.
6: Children that are born without money, without any money, great parents, they can have everything, can be great, but they have no money. They can become very wealthy children at 18.
5: At the White House, this is Josh Boak.
4: The Russia has launched a massive missile and drone attack on Ukraine, killing at least 22 people. The assault highlights gaps in Ukraine's air defenses, especially the need for more U.S.-made Patriot interceptor missiles. This is SRN News.
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10: 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This afternoon, we've got sunny skies and a high near 88.
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0: Both sides of the conflict shared a common faith, saying both read the same Bible and pray to the same God, and each invokes his aid against the other. Lincoln understood that political division alone could not explain the nation's crisis. More than 160 years later, America still wrestles with division, truth, and our dependence on God. The question is whether we'll remember the wisdom Lincoln left behind.
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0: Welcome back to the Ramsey Show in the Fair Winds Credit Union Studio. I'm Dave Ramsey. George Camel, Ramsey personality, number one best-selling author, is my co-host. Amy is in Detroit. Hi, Amy. How are you?
1: Good. How are you? Thanks for taking my phone call.
0: Sure. What's up?
1: So my overall question is mostly to do with my son. He's going to be a senior going off to college here in another year. My husband and I know we can financially cover his tuition, room and board for college, but I fear that, one, it's not teaching him financial responsibility, because obviously the money comes from somewhere, but on the flip side of it, am I putting him in a massive hole when I could easily cover it? There's also a little caveat to it where I do have a bulk amount of money set aside, but was given to me by a deceased parent, and so I'm a little tied to that money, unfortunately. So I go back and forth.
0: Mm-hmm. Okay. Well, the last part of it is up to you to figure out. There's not a Ramsey answer to you being tied emotionally to an inheritance situation. That's something you need to work through, and you obviously are. We paid for our three kids' college and room and board. All three of them, however, were financially responsible and knew how to work and were not entitled brats. They did know the value of a dollar before they went to college.
1: Right.
0: If the guy's a senior and by now he hasn't learned it, not paying for his college is not going to fix him. It's too late.
1: Well, he has a job, and we talk to him a lot about being financially responsible. We give him an allowance, and it's not that much. Mm-hmm. And when his money ran out, I didn't just put money into his account and say, you know what I mean? Have at it. He had to get a job, which he now has a job and all that good stuff. It's just a very much different upbringing than what I had to deal with and
0: my parents didn't have any money, so I didn't have a choice.
1: Yeah, right,
0: and
1: exactly.
0: It wasn't like there was an option here. So with our three, we had them at the stage they were juniors and seniors operating their own checking accounts and doing a monthly budget that they lived on money that we gave them for normal teenage operations, because we're still their parents, and money that they earned, and we looked over their shoulder at that budget and helped them learn the skill of living on a set plan their junior and senior year of high school, so that when they went to college, we said, all right, we're writing a check for the tuition, we're writing a check for the dorm. In addition to that, you're going to get this small amount for campus living. And that you better have a budget for that, and you better maintain that. And if you want a $200 set of shoes, this isn't going to cover it, so you're going to need to get a job while you're in college. And all three of mine at different times did do different things, either in the summers and or while they were there, and worked jobs while they were in college. So but what that was the fulfillment of something we'd already been working on, rather than a lesson that they were learning there

0: They were living out the lessons that they'd already learned.
1: Yep.
0: And so it didn't ruin them. None of all three of them are productive adults today.
1: I think I know that he will be fine, and he's one of three. So I've got two, and that's the other thought. I've got two more kids behind him, mm-hmm. and the money only will go so far, correct? Mm-hmm. So
0: then we need to choose, we need to budget that out.
1: Yeah.
0: And just say,
1: right,
0: okay, exactly. You're going to this school. I'm paying
1: right.
0: for it, so you're going to this school. We don't need to go
1: right.
0: on a college tour because we're not going there.
1: Right.
2: You don't
1: need
2: to traverse the country. So have you guys had those conversations thus far?
1: He's a very smart kid, so there's a very great possibility that he will get some sort of scholarship.
0: Great. That's even better.
1: Yeah. And, you know, my husband and I are still, we max out our 401ks. We have quite a bit in our 401k. So I feel retirement-wise, we're fine. It's just this cash that, you know, is kind of set aside.
0: Mm-hmm.
1: Mm-hmm. Is it the smartest thing to
2: How
1: do?
2: How much is set aside for college specifically?
1: Just like right now, $300,000.
2: That's plenty.
0: No, not for three kids, it's not.
2: For
1: not
2: him
1: for
2: to get
1: kids.
2: Through.
1: No.
2: So if he
1: yeah.
2: goes to a state school, let's say, you might burn a third of that.
1: Yes.
2: That's reasonable.
1: Correct.
2: And then the next kid, hey, you're going to go to a state school, and we're going to pay for it, and you got to finish in 4 years.
0: You get scholarships and work while you're there. You know,
1: yep,
0: nothing wrong
1: exactly.
0: with all of that. That's all a good plan. But the biggest problem we run into with college students is that are with parents in this situation, Amy, is they don't ask the question that you're asking, and they don't use any common sense, and they go, well, my kid told me he was going to this school that we can't afford. And I'm like, well, see, there's your problem. My kid didn't tell me stuff. I told my kid stuff. You get that
1: yep.
0: backwards, right? This is what you're going to do. And because I'm paying for it. And if you don't want me to pay for it, then you can do a lot of stupid stuff if you want to. But if I'm paying for it, this is what we're going to do because this is what's good for you. And it's what's
1: right.
0: in the family budget and what makes good common sense and so on. You're going to study something that is actually usable. You don't need to get a degree in left-handed puppetry or German polka history. You'll end up being a barista. No, with a four-year degree. No, thank you. That's not the plan. And so no reason to go to college if you're going to do that. We can save all that money and just buy a lot of coffee for you. You
2: yeah.
0: know what I mean?
2: It's if like, you're taking the family on a vacation, you guys get to decide. The kids don't get to say, well, I want to go to Paris. All right, I guess we're going to pay to go to Paris. You decide as the parent if you're paying for it.
0: That's a good point.
2: So there's a lot of things in life, and you give the kid carte blanche. Of course, they're going to go, well, I want to go to this school across the country that's
0: where
2: out
0: my
2: of state
0: girlfriend
2: tuition.
0: Is going. This is how they picked a college. Where my girlfriend is going. And 3 weeks after they're there, she breaks up with him.
2: Famous last words.
0: Yeah. Because you followed your girlfriend to freaking Minnesota. Give me a break.
2: Then she realized, oh, I got a lot of options. He wasn't the only girl at the dance. That's personal, Dave. That's
0: yeah.
2: personal.
0: Did that come up, George?
2: I think so. Yeah, that happened to me.
0: Dancing's a problem.
2: It's a rite of passage. Not and the dancing part.
0: Not the dancing.
2: Okay. Broken up with after you chase a girl across the country.
0: Did you really do that?
2: I think I accidentally did. I moved south. And I had a girlfriend who was from the South.
0: Yeah.
2: So I think that
0: you told
2: was
0: people
2: of
0: God
2: it.
0: Told you to do it, though, right?
2: Oh, gosh. Those are my my least favorite words. After a summer camp, she
0: God,
2: breaks up
0: God
2: with you.
0: God told me to go to Tennessee because that's where she is.
2: And I go, why didn't he tell me? Why was I not a part of this conversation? I feel like I should get a vote, too. Oh, man. That's brutal. It's got dark real quick.
0: Oh, it did. It went downhill fast, George.
2: But back to the caller's question. It's not virtuous to let your kid go into student debt because you don't want them to become entitled.
0: No.
2: They're not going to have a better work ethic just because they
0: yeah,
2: went to debt.
0: You'll get backwards there. That's going to take you places you don't want to go.
2: You are giving them the right kind of advantage if you do that and they already have the character to carry.
0: Yeah. But just involve them and go, hey, all of us have limits. We're not in Congress. So we have limits.

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0: since we started this show 35 years ago and started teaching classes and doing live events and writing books, our goal has simply been this: to set you free from debt so that you can build wealth, so that you can be outrageously generous, retire with dignity, and change your family tree. So what is the shortest distance between where you are and wealth? 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Dylan is in Springfield, Illinois. Hey, Dylan, what's up?
1: Hey, Dave. My question is how do I have a intelligent conversation with my mom about credits and credit cards? She's a realtor. She has a 850 credit score, and she has for a long time. And she wants me to get a credit card as soon as I turn 18. And my thing is I don't want to deal with it. I don't want to have the temptation in my pocket. So how can I have that how can I have that talk with her about credit cards? Also, I own two businesses, and I do not want it to seeping into them.
0: Okay. There's not an intelligent conversation you can have with her. She has made up her mind.
1: I agree 100%.
0: And so the best thing to do is just not have a conversation about it. And when you're 18, just don't do it.
1: Okay, yes, I agree with you, but...
0: you don't have to convince her in order to not do it.
1: Yeah, then I'm going to have to listen to it for the rest of my life.
0: No, you don't. No, you don't. Just
2: shut
0: mom,
2: it down.
0: I've got relatives that I love dearly that vote wrong.
1: That's fair.
0: And I'm not going to have a discussion with them about it because they vote wrong, and they voted wrong their whole life. They have a screwed up political view. And they think I do. And so in the name of love, we don't discuss it.
1: Yes, sir.
0: They're not going to change. I'm not going to change because I'm right.
1: So then how would I, I want to buy a house. I have a good down payment saved up. How would I, without her help, because obviously she wants me to go through the FICO score, how would I get a mortgage then? And that's not a balloon loan, because I do not want to, you know, I do not want a balloon loan.
0: Well, George, sure. You've done it twice.
2: Yeah, it's called manual underwriting. And fun fact, before the 90s, this is how all loans were underwritten. They didn't have the FICO score to make it more automated. So all you need is 12 months of on-time rental payments. So you can do that while living at home. You can do that while living on your own. You're going to need some alternative trade lines like your utility bills. So cell phone bills, insurance bills, on-time, regular payments. That's what they're looking for. And then a strong down payment. And you're going to be in better shape than most people.
0: A steady job.
2: Yeah, they want to show income, your tax returns.
0: If you're self-employed and you own two businesses, you're going to have 2 years' tax returns.
1: 2 years, okay.
0: Which you have to have with a high FICO score, too, by the way, self-employed.
1: Yeah.
2: So that doesn't affect it. But it's just going to take a real person
0: and
2: looking at it.
0: You're not even 18, so you don't even need to worry about any of this, right?
1: Well, we always have this conversation, so it's always been like a back and forth.
0: Yeah, you know? Quit having the conversation.
2: It sounds like you're going to move out as soon as you turn 18.
1: I'm going to try to. He doesn't want me to, but I want to.
0: Yeah, yeah. You know, so you have come to the correct conclusion. She has not, and that's okay. It's all right. I got lots of friends that I, you know, one of my friends leased a car the other day and brought it over to show it to me. How stupid is that? You know? But what did I do? You think I'm going to trash the guy?
2: You went, cool car, man.
0: I went,
2: nice.
0: Cool car, man. It's a nice car. And I go back in the house and I go, what in the world is he thinking? But anyway. Yeah.
2: He's not looking for advice. He's looking for some.
0: He was looking for affirmation.
2: A friend to go cool car.
0: Yeah. I'm not going to get into how he, I mean, he did not ask. I quit asking questions. I quit answering questions people don't ask.
2: That's wisdom.
0: You know, it's that simple.
2: Can you imagine?
0: So, you know, you didn't ask me about who you're supposed to vote for. I won't tell you. It's okay. You know, you don't ask me about this. I'm not going to tell you. And that's the problem. She's answering questions that weren't asked. And, but yeah, so.
2: You've decided your values. She decided hers. No one's going to change.
0: So let's go back, though, for the sake of everybody else listening, not for Dylan, but for the sake of everybody else listening. The FICO score is an algorithm that mathematically is made up of five components, all five components how you interact with debt. The type of debt you have is one. How much debt you have is another. Whether you pay your debt on time is another. Whether you have too much debt is another. And those are the components that derive your FICO score. So 100% of the FICO score is how you interact with debt. It's an I love debt score mathematically. And if you love debt and you continually want to go into debt, you need to build your FICO score. If you're not going to go into debt and you don't want to give the bank all your money, instead you'd rather invest it and keep it, then you don't need a FICO score. It is not a measure of your financial wisdom. It is not a measure of the growing net worth. It is not a measure of your income. My grandpa could die and leave me $2 million today. My FICO score does not change one dime unless I use that to pay off some debt. That doesn't change a dime. Doesn't change one point. An 850 FICO score simply means you borrowed money like you're freaking in Congress, and you pay it back, and you love the bank so much you just play kissy face all the time with Bank of America, so you got an 850 FICO score. So when somebody says, Dave, I have an 850 FICO score, I always look at them and go, I'm so sorry. That cost you at least $100,000 in interest to get there, because you've been paying a lot of interest all these years. No, I just pay my payments on time. What do you think the interest is, Duber? It's built into your payments, stupid.
2: It's the wrong game to play. It has nothing to do with your net worth, nothing to do with your income, where you're going financially. It just says
0: you need to get
2: bad with debt.
0: A credit card so you can grow your FICO score. Why? So I can borrow money on my car so I can grow my FICO score. Why? So I can borrow money from my student loans. Why? So I can grow my FICO score so I can get a house. Why? So I can go into debt, go into debt, go into debt. It's like a dog chasing its tail. And all of America has bought off on this freaking lie that the banking system has sold you. And so now you've got Samuel L. Jackson, an actor, saying, what's in your wallet? Money, because I'm not messing with you people.
2: It's amazing how that works.
0: It's amazing. So, you know, what's in my wallet ain't got anything to do with any of that crap. So Dylan is actually right. Oh, and by the way, George explained you can buy a house on a mortgage without a FICO score. And everything else you should be paying cash for. And you should pay off your house as fast as you can. And if you can pay cash for your house, you should pay cash.
2: And then you really have no reason to ever care again.
0: Which is kind of where I've been for like 30 years.
2: It makes me happy that you could buy the apartment complex, but they wouldn't let you rent there. That's pretty hilarious.
0: Yeah, that is funny.
3: Oh, Dave, we...
0: Your FICO score, Dave, is undeterminable. You don't have a FICO score, Dave. You can't rent here. I know I can write a check and buy the whole thing. But I can't rent there because some idiot that makes $26,000 a year has a boss in Atlanta. You know
2: what I wouldn't pay to watch that interaction.
0: It's just, I mean, this is the thing. This is how dumb the system is.
2: It's broken.
0: It has nothing to do with your wealth. It has everything to do with how much money you have given to a bank, a car company, a credit card company, a student loan. This is where your FICO score comes from. It's kind of a measure of how debt dumb you've been. It's your debt dumb score.
2: Rename it.

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1: With SRN News, I'm Bob Agnew in Washington. President Trump rang in the opening bell on Wall Street today for the NASDAQ also. He was inaugurating those Trump accounts that kicked in over the weekend on the 4th of July. They are $1,000 in government money for every child who is born during the president's second term in office. He says when they finally have access to that money after 18 years, it should have grown quite a bit. They can use it to spend on college or to buy their first home, among other things. Russia has launched a massive missile and drone attack on Ukraine, killing at least 22 people. Meanwhile, President Trump sounding an optimistic note, telling reporters today that the war is on his agenda as he heads to the NATO summit in Turkey. A rebound for AI stocks helping to support Wall Street and keeping the indexes mixed today. Now they're all in positive territory. The Dow at this hour is up by 85 points. This is SRN News.
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5: 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Thank you so much for this report. It really is amazing to see how the marketing is really shaping our enrollment around the city.

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1: We decided to go outside and look up at the moon. 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
6: Cindy is in Chicago. Hi, Cindy. How are you?
9: Way better than I deserve. How are you?
6: Just the same. What's up?
9: Nice. I am 55 years old. I currently pay about 40% of my take-home in rent, and I was wondering if it makes sense to get a mortgage that would be maybe $100 more than I'm spending right now.
6: How much debt do you have?
9: Zero, thanks to you.
6: Good for you. I didn't pay it. You did. Congratulations.
9: Yeah.
6: Well, right. How much you got saved for your down payment?
9: Only $10,000.
6: Ooh, okay. What do you make?
9: I make between $62,000 and $67,000 a year.
6: Mm. And what's your career trajectory look like? Is it going to increase your income?
9: It can. Mm-hmm. I almost died a few years ago, chose to go back to waiting tables because I love it. I'm actually making more money than I was managing restaurants, but I can always go back into management. And I can also pick up extra shifts mm-hmm. if I need some extra money.
6: Mm-hmm. Okay. All right. Well, the reason we tell folks to have a house payment or a mortgage or a rent down around 25% of your take-home pay, not of your income, but of your take-home pay after taxes only, not 401k and not health insurance, but just after taxes, is because we want you to have the wiggle room in your budget to be able to build wealth and invest and to be able to save up and buy the next car and to be able to save up for Christmas. But if you
9: right.
6: pinch your budget with a house payment that's a high percentage of your take-home pay, people call that house poor. Economists say you squeezed out your disposable income, means the same thing, right? You just pinched yourself and you left no room. And then if something comes up, then people feel forced into debt to cover the next thing that comes up. And that's what we want to avoid.
10: Yeah, renting right now, I know it feels like you're throwing away money, but you're buying yourself some patience and reducing your risk. Because home ownership has its own headaches. plus all the fees if you need to buy or sell. And so I don't want you to get into this thing thinking that you're trading one bad thing for a great thing. Home ownership is great, but 43% of your take-home pay for the foreseeable future is going to put you in a bind.
6: That's going to put you in an ouch.
9: I've been doing that for the last 5 years because I'm in the Chicago suburbs, and rent is about 40% of my take-home.
6: Mm-hmm. Well, I'm just telling you, mathematically, you know, and you have $10,000.
9: Well, I have $10,000 for a down payment, and I have fully funded emergency fund.
6: Okay. How much is in the emergency fund?
9: $10,500.
6: Okay. And so in 4 years, you came up with $20,000. So that's good. That's better than most people. But if you had had a more reasonable percentage of your income going, it's what we're pointing out. And you can't use the argument, I live in Chicago, math doesn't count here. Math counts in Chicago. It has to math wherever you are, whether you're in Manhattan or you're in Silicon Valley or you're in Chicago or whether you're in Woodbury, Tennessee, out in the middle of nowhere. You know, the math still has to math. You still got to figure out something to do there. And so
10: you need to pull some different levers. One might be, I can't live in Chicago. I'm going to move to the suburbs if home ownership is a real dream, or I'm going to make more money. Those are all things you can do, but I wouldn't go about this plan.
6: I would not sign you up for 43%. I agree with George. I like where you are, and I think you're doing a good job overall, especially considering how you pinched yourself here. I mean, you got this thing pretty tight. And so I don't want to sign up the permanent version of that without seeing some kind of income increasing or price decreasing. So I'm going to be shopping and thinking about what's my commute going to look like if I go out to an area that I can actually afford. And there are areas in the Chicagoland area that that people can afford. It may not be where you want to be. I don't blame you for that, but that's
10: got to watch out. Those Illinois property taxes will get you.
6: Yeah, for sure. Ooh. Megan's in Philadelphia. Hey, Megan, what's up?
11: Hey, thank you so much for taking my call.
6: Sure, how can we help?
11: So I'm wondering if I should sell my car to eliminate my my car debt. I am currently $36,000 in debt. About $10,500 of that is my car debt. $9,000 is my student loan, or I'm sorry, is my credit card, and the rest is student loans. But I'm wondering, I drive a 2018 Jeep Wrangler, and I have 93,000 miles on it. I only bought it 4 years ago, and I think I can get about $18,000 to $19,000 for it.
6: What do you make?
11: And what was that?
6: What do you make?
11: I'm an on-the-road salesperson, so I drive a lot, but I should make about $98,000 this year.
6: Okay. All right. If you really tightened down your budget and lived on beans and rice and rice and beans and quit going out to eat and quit doing any vacationing and you just worked all the time, how fast could you clear up your $36,000 making $90,000 by yourself?
11: So over the last few months, I've paid a little over $10,000.
6: Yay!
11: On my credit cards. Yeah,
10: so like $3,000 a month. Could you do that consistently?
11: Yeah, I've been exactly. I've been about $2,000 to $3,000 a month.
6: Yeah,
11: right?
6: That'd be 1 year.
10: So less than 12 months, you'll be debt free if you keep up this pace. Which means if you like the car, keep the car.
11: Okay, because I do really like the car, but I've been listening to you guys lately. I'm really focused on just getting rid of all this debt.
6: Yeah, our rule of thumb is two things. One is if your car, all of your cars, anything you own, vehicle with wheels and or motors or batteries, any of that stuff goes down in value. If the total of all that stuff you own that's going down in value is more than half your annual income, you have too much tied up in things that are going down. You don't have that. The second rule of thumb we use is, can you be debt-free without selling the car inside of 2 years? You can.
11: Okay.
6: You can.
11: Right.
6: And so, and then the third thing is, do you like the car? If you want to sell the car anyway because the thing sucks, that's fine. That's a different discussion. But what you're saying is, do I need to do this to be financially wise? No, you don't. You keep the car and you pay it all off in a year.
11: Okay, because that's what I was thinking. I could kickstart the just getting into my student loans and paying them off, because I would like to buy a home soon.
6: It will kickstart it, but it will only kickstart it by about 4 or 5 months.
11: Okay.
10: You'll free up that payment.
6: And you got to have something to drive because you drive for a living.
11: Exactly.
6: So you got another problem then. You know, so the kickstart's minimal. Would I trade 4 months for this? No. I think you're doing such a good job already. $3,000 a month knocking off debt. Way to go. I would just stay on that track and, just go as fast and as hard as you can go, and where your broke friends are making fun of you like you joined a cult.
11: Right.
10: What's your car payment?
11: It's $490 a month.
10: Yeah. Well, here's a challenge. If you can figure out how to spend less and make more to the tune of $490, you've essentially freed up that car payment.
6: Mm.
10: So that's an interesting scenario. Challenge yourself to go, what can I cut out of my budget to shave off a car payment?
6: Costco samples for dinner.
10: I've seen that video. That was a pretty hilarious one.
6: That's funny.
10: It's the affordability crisis. This guy's going to Costco to eat from the free samples.
6: Pretty funny stuff.
10: Might as well get the $1.50 hot dog at that point.
6: Yeah. Just might as well lean into it while you can there. Yeah.
10: But you know what I love about this is her willingness to sacrifice was everything. That tells me she's actually going to get out of
6: there. She's going to win. 5 years from today, she's going to be in a completely different place financially and emotionally than she's ever been in her life because of the trajectory she set herself on 3 months before she called us.
10: Yeah.
6: And then all we did was say, keep going, go girl, go girl.
10: Rare we tell you not to sell the car. Usually someone's fighting on us of why they won't sell it, and that tells me it's going to be a tough ride to get them out of debt.
6: No pun intended.
10: I'm willing to win. I'm going to pay a price to win, including selling this car that I love, driving a beater across the country just to get out of debt a little bit faster.
6: Yeah.
10: That's the energy you need.
6: That's the mentality instead of like, I'm going to keep this and I'm going to keep this.
10: I need something reliable and nice.
6: I want to keep that.
10: It's got heated seats.
6: I have to have something safe.
10: It's the heated seats.
6: You're killing me.
10: And ventilated now. Even the steering wheel now is heated.
6: I grew up where the only airbag was your mother-in-law.
10: Oh, gosh.

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4: March 4th, 1865. The Civil War was nearing its end. The nation was exhausted, divided, and grieving. On that day, President Abraham Lincoln delivered his second inaugural address, just 700 words spoken in about 7 minutes. 41 days later, Lincoln would be assassinated. Yet the words he spoke that day still echo through history. In that brief address, Lincoln referenced God 14 times, spoke of prayer, and quoted scripture repeatedly. He reminded Americans that both sides of the conflict shared a common faith, saying both read the same Bible and pray to the same God, and each invokes his aid against the other. Lincoln understood that political division alone could not explain the nation's crisis. More than 160 years later, America still wrestles with division, truth, and our dependence on God. The question is whether we'll remember the wisdom Lincoln left behind.
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1: Today's question comes from David in Missouri. 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Would getting a $40,000 extension on our home loan to pay off both vehicles be a good idea? We would then put every extra dollar we have toward the principal balance. Is there something I'm overlooking, or does this make sense financially? Well, you're just moving the debt around, so it's going to increase your loan payment to the tune of that $40,000 balance. So, no, I would not do this. It feels like you did something, but you just played a little shell game.
0: Yeah, it's the same question of would I borrow on a home equity loan to pay off my cars? Well, you didn't pay them off. You moved your cars onto the home.
1: It's like getting a HELOC to pay off your car payments. Well, now you got a HELOC payment to deal with variable rates.
0: Here's what's interesting. The Bible says, out of the abundance of the heart, the mouth speaks. So if I listen to my own words, they reveal to me how stupid I'm being. Because my words are coming out of my heart, not my brain, and I go, wait a minute. So listen to this. I'm going to pay off my cars by not paying my house. That's not paying off your cars. You're lying to yourself.
1: You're just going
0: moving
1: backwards.
0: The debt. I'm going to pay off my debt by getting a home equity loan. No, you're not. You're lying to yourself. You're going to move your debt from your credit cards to your home equity loan, which means you went and bought a steak at the restaurant on a credit card, and now you refinanced it into your home, so you're going to finance your steak over 30 years. Talk about refinancing a depreciating asset.
1: Oof. That's long gone.
0: David is with us in Greenville, South Carolina. Hi, David. How are you?
2: Good. How are you doing?
0: Better than I deserve. What's up?
2: So recently divorced in the last 3 years. Just kind of financially starting at zero again. And between child support and credit card debt that I took on in it, I cannot find any motivation to save money. It feels kind of fruitless, whether it's an expense that comes up or spending it to take my kids on a modest vacation. I'm trying to figure out where to start.
0: How long were you married, David?
2: That I had before this, 10 years.
0: Why were you divorced?
2: She left. We both raised our kids in the Christian faith, and about 2 years before she left, she kind of walked away from the faith, and ultimately they thought she could find a better life at the end of the day.
0: Mm-hmm. And the divorce was final 3 years ago, right?
2: A year and a half, exactly. 3 years ago is when she left.
0: Okay. Can I tell you what I just heard you tell me? This is still so fresh for you. Your heart was destroyed by this. She took it out of your chest and walked all over it. Not only did she abandon the faith that you and her had agreed to, but she abandoned the commitment that she had made to you, and you are not even close to over it. And that's why you don't have any motivation. Your heart is still broken. And you have not had any healing this side of the divorce yet. That's what I heard. Am I wrong?
2: I mean, I definitely don't disagree that there's healing that will be continual for a very long time. I think that I'm a little bit pragmatic in understanding, like accepting that this isn't what she wanted. And so that part was easier to deal with. I think the kids is the big heartbreak part for me over everything. And so I think, you know, financially, like my money goes, and it's not anything crazy. It's, you know, taking them out.
0: So what do you make a year?
2: Weekend together. I make about 70.
0: Okay. And how much credit card debt did you take on when she walked off from you?
2: I took on all of our credit card debt so that I could essentially buy more time with my kids, which is $50,000.
0: Well, that's a lie you told yourself. The court decides how much time you get with your kids, not whether you take on credit card debt.
2: Well, no, I mean, we negotiated.
0: I know. You negotiated and you lost. It wasn't because you traded $50,000 for your kids. That's not true. You lost the negotiation. Yeah. That's all that's true. So anyway, you took on $50,000 in credit card debt. You got $70,000 income. You got your heart trampled on and you feel hopeless. Of course. That's normal. That just makes you a human being. I think it's going to take you a little while to get your fight back, to get your swagger back, to get your, I'm going to grit my teeth and I'm going to come out swinging and I'm going to knock this stuff out and I'm going to go have a great life. The second chapter of David's life is going to be a great chapter. But you're not there yet. I hear too much sadness in your voice. Do you hear it, George?
1: Yeah. David, this is going to be really tough until you get some healing. And it would be weird if you called in and you were like, man, I'm so motivated. I'm doing great. You went through a really difficult thing, and the financial math is hard to look at, too. $50,000 in credit card debt with that interest, it is crushing to look at that. But you can start taking those little baby steps, getting on the budget, living on less than you make, even while paying the child support. It might take you longer than the
0: average person. Working extra. What can I sell? What am I holding on to that looks like the past that I don't need to hold on to? And get this mess cleaned up. It's going to require a level of energy that you frankly don't have right now because there's just sadness in the air. And that's not a put down. It just means you're human. You got the snot kicked out of you, man. It's like you were in a car wreck and you're still in intensive care and you're going, but I'm feeling pretty good. You know, yeah, well, not really. And so you're just still in intensive care. So if I'm you, I'm going to sit down with my pastor, with the therapist, begin to continue to talk about this, learn how to grieve this kind of major life event. And the further it gets in your rearview mirror from a healing perspective, not a time perspective, from a healing perspective, the more energy and hope you will have towards the future. But it's real easy to just sit in the acid of this and play it over and over and over and over in your head like you have for the last, actually, 2.5 years, with the divorce being current or being final 1.5 years ago. So none of that's a put down, honey. It's just meeting you where you are. I understand. I'm scared for you. I hate it for you. I'm sad for you. I'm mad with you. It's a horrible process that you and these kids have gone through. However, there is a great second chapter. And what is it? When the sun comes out, his mercies are new every morning. His steadfast love is something you can count on. And got a plan for you. And it's not to bring you harm, but to bring you hope. And those are all true, very true things for you and for me. And so when Sharon and I went through that bankruptcy, I was the same way. It took me about 2 years to quit talking about it as if it just happened 20 minutes ago. Because it took me that long to get
1: in your mind.
0: Oh, I had to get it. I had to get the filth out of my system.
1: You ruminate on
0: all
1: that
0: was. You just sit in the filth, man. And when you go through a major life mess like that, and I'm like, as soon as I started talking about the bankruptcy like it was way in the distant past, that's when I started realizing, oh, okay.
1: That was a different Dave back
0: there. It's a different version, you know. But if you're talking about it like it happened yesterday and it was 4 years ago, then that tells me I'm still back there sitting in the filth. And that's a normal process to grieve and to go through the steps of grief and a reset of your life when you go through a tragedy that was self-imposed or otherwise. In his case, otherwise. In my case, I caused it.
1: Yeah.
0: But it doesn't matter really where it came from. It's still, you went through the car wreck, right? You still went through the time in intensive care before you could get up and walk with a walker. And then you get up and you move a little bit more. And whatever metaphor we want to use, right? But you just go into, you know, physical therapy, and you eventually, in this case, you go into emotional therapy, and you eventually get more and more and more healing, and you understand what part you played in it and what part they played in it, and you can't control either one. They're both in the past.
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6: With SRN News, I'm Bob Agnew in Washington. The NATO summit begins tomorrow in Turkey. There's a lot going on behind the scenes, including NATO's chief trying to make sure that President Trump remains committed to the alliance.
7: Since Mark Rutte took over as NATO Secretary General nearly 2 years ago, he has spent much of his time trying to keep the U.S. committed to the world's biggest military alliance. Trump has long accused NATO allies for spending too little on defense. They have taken substantial steps to address those concerns, only to face fresh criticism after declining to join the war against Iran.
6: That is Marcela Sanchez reporting. And today, President Trump did the honors, personally ringing the opening bell to mark the inauguration of new Trump accounts as he rang that opening bell for both Wall Street and the NASDAQ. And those accounts provide $1,000 in government money to every child born during Trump's second term.
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0: So the idea that getting rid of debt is somehow going to cause the American capitalistic system to completely fail is asinine.
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0: Welcome back to the Ramsey Show in the Fairwinds Credit Union Studio. George Camel, Ramsey Personality, is my co-host today. Celia is with us in Tucson. Hey, Celia, how are you?
1: Hi, Dave. My name is Celia. Like, I'm going to sell you something.
0: Oh, I'm sorry. I goofed it up. I apologize. Celia.
1: No, okay. It's okay. It's a really unique name.
0: Got it. Celia.
1: Okay. I'm great, Dave. How are you?
0: Better than I deserve. How can we help?
1: So I am probably going to be getting engaged next month. Long story short, I picked out my own ring and asked my boyfriend, you know, is the engagement going to be happening before September so I can kind of prepare myself? And he said yes. So it's either happening this month or next month. And I was originally, I actually just found you a couple of weeks ago, probably 2 or 3 weeks ago. It's been less than a month. And me and my boyfriend are both on baby step two and paying off the debt. I have about $5,000 in medical debt, but combined our debt is about we've paid off $2,000 in the last 2 weeks, so we're at about $20,000 between the both of us. My question to you is, I was planning on going back to school in January to become an ultrasound technologist, and I still get federal financial aid, so not necessarily student loans, but actual grants and things like that, since I'm a first-generation college student. And I have already been to some schooling. The program that I want to go to is 22 months. And so we were planning on not getting married until I was done with school. The issue is I don't know if all of my financial aid will cover the cost of this 22-month program. And so I don't know if I will need a student loan at some point. And so I don't really know what to do. I don't know if I should pay off all of this debt, which I don't think I'll be done with before the program starts in January. I'm not officially signed up for it yet.
0: How much do you make now?
1: But yeah, I make about $3,000 a month. I'm a server.
0: And how much does he make now? How much does he make now?
1: He makes... Our combined income is
0: No, you're not combined yet. How much does he make?
1: So, I know. Just a little more than me. About $4,450 a month. I mean, $4,500.
0: Okay, so he makes over $50K, and you make about $36K.
1: Right.
0: Okay. And so you're going to have an $85,000 household income, and you'll have no debt or very close by January. Let's say you were married by then, as an example. Okay, just to run the math out. And how old are you guys?
1: I'm so sorry. Can you say that one more time?
0: How old are you two?
1: Oh, I am 22 and he's 25. The issue is, though, is I honestly have a lot of medical issues, and one of those things is I have a progressive hearing loss disorder. So they expect that I may not be able to hear at all before I'm 30, is my prognosis.
0: And you're how old again? You cut out when you told me how old you are. 26.
1: I'm 22. So, I'm 22.
0: Okay.
1: I'm 22.
0: So hypothetically,
1: so
0: you will lose your hearing in 10 years.
1: In the next 8 years.
0: Assuming the technology and medical advances don't help you with that. Okay. Given current known knowledge. Okay. And what does MRI technology or X-ray technologist?
1: Yeah, ultrasound.
0: Ultrasound. What does ultrasound technologist make?
1: Honestly, I should know. I would make about this, just

0: less than a nurse. So whatever that is.
1: Yeah, I'm seeing it can range 30 to 40 bucks an hour. So you're talking 60 to 70, exactly. Even 80 a year.
2: Okay. And what does this class exactly. cost?
0: So for the full 22-month program, it's just under $60,000 for books, everything. Mm-hmm. Everything is included in that $60,000.
2: The one price so far that you've priced it.
0: It's the only place in my town that offers this program.
2: Mm.
0: So I would have to go through this specific medical institution.
2: What does your boyfriend do for a living?
0: He's a general manager of a restaurant.
2: Mm-hmm. Okay. All right. Well, sometimes when I've got things jumbled up like this in my life, I always go back to the old how do you eat an elephant a bite at a time thing, and I start force ranking what's most important. So if I were in your shoes, or if you were my daughter and you came and sat down and said, Dad, this is what I'm facing, I would say the most important thing in this whole discussion is the two of you get married as soon as possible. And the second yeah. most important thing in the discussion is that you get out of debt. And the third yeah. most important thing in the discussion, and it's third, it's not first, the tail doesn't wag the dog, is you go get this certification and you enter this career field. If it means you delay the start of this school 1 year, fine. If it means you find other ways to pay for it because you find a hospital that desperately wants to sign you to a 3-year contract when you finish your training and they will pay for your training, good, go get that. If there's another scholarship mm-hmm. out there by a ultrasound company that makes the machine and they want people certified, so they're pushing scholarships out there for the certifications, and that enables you to go in January, fine. But if you can't go in January because you do life well and it means you start a year later, do life well first.
0: Yeah. For sure. So you would just completely ignore the fact that I'm still getting financial aid and that would go away when
2: I'm not
0: married.
2: Going
0: just,
2: to build my life completely. Around the welfare system.
0: Yeah. Yeah.
2: I'm not going to do that. I would not okay. delay this in order to get free money. That's wrong motivation. I've never seen anyone that becomes vastly successful in their life because of a government program. I've never met anybody, and I've been walking around this earth a long time. I've never met a soul that said a government program made me prosperous.
1: And the chances of a Pell Grant covering 60 grand, slim to none. So that's the other part, is the reality of it. It's not, do I do this for free with grants or go into student loan debt? It's, okay, if I'm going to pause and delay.
2: We're not going into student loan debt. We're paying cash.
1: It's off the table.
2: It.
1: So that might mean it does take a year or two to save up.
2: We both work like complete crazy people, and we pile up cash, and like a lot of people who are newly married in their early 20s, in order to hit a goal, you just tear it up, baby. You get her done. You get after it. That's what people do. That's why they give young people energy. Go get it. That's what I would do. No, I would not plan my wife around Pell Grant system, for God's sakes.

0: If you're getting close to Medicare age, let me tell you what I'm seeing and hearing. 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All those parts, all those plans. Medicare feels like a maze. 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
3: Foundations of Freedom, a look at America's founding principles and the leaders who shaped our nation.
4: March 4th, 1865. The Civil War was nearing its end. The nation was exhausted, divided, and grieving. On that day, President Abraham Lincoln delivered his second inaugural address, just 700 words spoken in about 7 minutes. 41 days later, Lincoln would be assassinated. Yet the words he spoke that day still echo through history. In that brief address, Lincoln referenced God 14 times, spoke of prayer, and quoted scripture repeatedly. He reminded Americans that both sides of the conflict shared a common faith, saying both read the same Bible and pray to the same God, and each invokes his aid against the other. Lincoln understood that political division alone could not explain the nation's crisis. More than 160 years later, America still wrestles with division, truth, and our dependence on God. The question is whether we'll remember the wisdom Lincoln left behind.

0: Lisa is in Phoenix. Hi, Lisa. How are you?
1: Hi, I'm doing well. How are you?
0: Better than I deserve. What's up?
1: Hey, I just had a quick question on, I have added a new rescue dog to my household, which has now required me to get a larger vehicle. And I need to try and figure out what is a reasonable budget.
0: What kind of dog did you get that requires a car?
1: This makes three, but he's a American Bulldog. He's 130 pounds.
2: Goodness gracious.
0: And how often do you haul him?
2: That's my size.
0: How often do you haul him?
1: Well, we do a lot. Our family, we live on the West Coast. Our family is East Coast, Midwest. So we do a lot of road trips. And I've had him for about 6 months. And him and the other two dogs just don't, there's not enough room in the back of the car. So I've been having to rent larger vehicles to go visit family. Like once every couple months.
0: You have children?
1: I do not. I do not. These are basically my kids.
0: Yeah, I can tell. I think you're the first person I ever talked to who bought a car for a dog.
2: The dog's free.
0: I don't
2: free.
0: Think that's ever happened
2: that's
0: to me
2: That's the
0: before.
2: Funny part. The dog is free, but the car, that's going to cost
0: yeah.
2: you.
0: So, okay. So well, you're thinking about buying a car. Okay. So do you have the cash to pay for the car you're thinking about?
1: I do. I have been saving.
0: And how much is this car?
1: I was budgeting like 15 to 20, but I'm finding what he fits in with the other two and enough space for luggage. We're going to have to go, they're turning out to be like more close to 40, which hurts my heart to have to spend that much money, but, I think it's necessary, but
0: it's
1: I don't know if that's
0: $40,000 dog.
2: I'm so confused why.
0: Okay, anyway.
2: It takes $40,000.
0: It doesn't. You can buy a $15,000 version of that same exact car that you're looking at for $40,000. It's called older. Anyway, so do you have the cash? How much do you have cash to put down or to pay cash?
1: Cash, I have like $80,000 in the bank.
0: Okay. And what's your household income?
1: I make $180,000.
0: And you're single?
1: Yes.
0: Okay. And you want to buy a $40,000 car, regardless of the reason. If you have the cash and you want to buy a $40,000 car, do you have any other debt?
1: Just my mortgage.
0: Okay, good.
1: That's
0: good.
1: It.
0: If you're paying cash for a car and it's less than half your annual income and it's not brand new, unless you're a millionaire, then and you want to buy the car, buy the car.
1: Just spend the money? It's not a dumb decision. I just don't want to put myself in a financial.
0: It's not a dumb decision unless it's more than half your annual income and you're not paying cash for it and you have other debt and so on. Now, the thing you keep in mind and the thing that's bothering you in the back of your mind is we all know that cars go down in value like crazy. And the car you're driving right now is worth what?
1: I drive a 2013 Terrain. I've had it for 10 years.
0: What's it worth?
1: So it's worth like $5,000.
0: Yeah. Okay. So your $40,000 purchase in a few years is probably going to be worth $5,000. That's what cars do.
1: Mm-hmm.
0: So just you're turning 40 into five over time. You'll get some use out of it, some enjoyment out of it, but you make 180, you have 80 in the bank. You can afford to turn 40 into five and not go broke and really not severely limit or screw up your life in some way. It's not crazy. I would point out to you that your reason for doing this is sketchy.
1: It's sketchy.
0: Okay. The fact that you want to spend $40,000 for a rescue dog to ride to your mama's in the Midwest is sketchy, okay? You could rent a car a whole lot of times for that, and I love that you love animals. I'm an animal lover. George is an animal lover. We love our puppies. Me and Bella, the 12-pound bear dog, we walk every morning. I love my dog. And so all of this, we love our dogs. I'm with you on that. I get it, and but you know, I'll be honest, I hadn't spent $40,000 on Bella.
1: Would you recommend, so that's for like a 2022 Toyota Sequoia.
0: I just want you to reframe older? This and go, I want the car and the dog can ride in it. It's just bothering me that you're going to spend $40,000 to ride a rescue dog
2: the
0: around
2: dog
0: him.
2: The dog could sit in a horse trailer in the back. It doesn't care. I'm
0: he
2: also
0: is
2: confused
0: a horse.
2: How you
0: carry 150 pounds.
2: She must work out.
0: Saddle on that guy.
2: Lisa's got to be ripped to be able to carry a 130-pound French, you know, English bulldog.
0: Yeah, that's great dogs too. So we love you, kiddo. We're laughing with you. You have the money. If it's what you want to do with your money, you've worked hard. Go get the car. That's fine. I personally would have to reset the narrative in my head because I couldn't.
2: I need a better car. My car is old. And
0: one of the things I do is I enjoy loading the dogs up and going across the country. That's one of the things I enjoy doing. And that's okay. But I can't. It started with, I got to buy a car for this dog. No, I can't go there. That one, there's not.
2: The dog needs captain chairs with ventilated seats. It requested that.
0: Homeward bound. Yeah.
2: That dog is living a good
0: life. Run along beside.
2: I just don't know. That dog was eating like a king to be 130 pounds.
0: No,
2: as
0: they're
2: a rescue.
0: Stocky little suckers.
2: Goodness gracious.
0: They're good little dogs.
2: That's impressive.
0: I like it. That's fun. It's fun talking to you, Lisa. Thank you. Enjoy the car. Pick out something you feel good about and buy it for you. And a part of you is that you enjoy taking care of this rescue dog, and that's a good thing.
2: That dog is living its best life with Lisa. I'll tell you that much. Got a brand new car out of the deal.
0: Wait till he goes back to the shelter and goes, hey, guys, look what I got.
2: My previous owner had a much nicer car, I got to say. Oh, man. That's fun.
0: Go back for a visit. Just wheel up in the...
2: in the Sequoia?
0: In the Sequoia. Look what I got, guys.
2: Oh, man.
0: Carter is in San Antonio. Hey, Carter, how are you?
3: I'm good. How about yourself?
0: Better than I deserve. How can we help?
3: Yes, sir. So I recently graduated with my master's about 6 months ago. And so I'm looking at my finances now. And I'm in a pickle. I'm making some life changes to help with the repayments of loans. But I wanted to know if there's a scenario where consolidation is best.
0: If you lower the interest rates.
3: Yeah.
0: What's your master's in?
3: Because I have interest rates, healthcare administration.
0: Are you working in it?
3: I am, yes.
0: Good. What are you making?
3: 105.
0: What's your student loan debt?
3: 147.
0: Woo!
3: Yeah,
0: you overpaid for that master's, baby. All right, but we're there now.
3: I do. Well, that also includes undergrad, and so there's right. $90,000 program for grad school. So, but still,
0: yeah, you overpaid for it. Yeah, that's okay. You got it. Yeah. It's in the rearview mirror. Let's go. Let's get it paid off. So you're going to be living on beans and rice and get rid of that. Get rid of that degree cost.
3: Yeah.
0: Tear into it because there is no debt consolidation like where they pay you.
3: Oh, that's true.
0: There's only ones where you pay $147,000 and it goes away. That's what you need to concentrate on. And so your interest rate's not your problem. Your big butt loan is your problem.
2: And you will lose the ability to do the debt snowball because you'll just have one giant loan. So you're not going to feel as much progress. If you kept it separated and just attacked it.
0: What are your interest rates on these things, Carter?
3: Ranging from 2.2% to 18.25%.
0: Oof. Okay. You can choose. How many of them are private?
3: Five of them are. So okay. $20,000 of it is private.
0: Okay. Yeah, that's probably your 18s, isn't it?
3: Yes, correct.
0: Yeah. Well, your privates, you're probably not going to. If you can get the privates consolidated and get rid of the 18s, that's going to be fine. But I don't want to roll that 2.2 into a 6.
3: Mm-hmm.
0: So you pick and choose, and you leave the low interest rates alone, and you don't have to roll them all together. But you do have to separate the privates from the federally insured, and of the federally insured, you get one time to do this and make sure every single loan you do roll in and consolidate lowers the rate. Don't roll the 2 up and the 8 down to 6. That doesn't make any sense at all.

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1: With SRN News, I'm Bob Agnew in Washington. Venezuelans are digging through earthquake rubble with their bare hands to recover loved ones as international rescue teams depart, and anger rises over their government's response, which has been lackluster. On Monday, nearly 2 weeks after the twin earthquakes devastated northern Venezuela, families in the hardest hit state of La Guaira said that they remain without heavy machinery or official assistance to search for their relatives' remains. Russia has launched a massive missile and drone attack on Ukraine, killing at least 22 people. The assault highlights gaps in Ukraine's air defenses, especially the need for more in the way of those U.S.-made Patriot interceptor missiles. 15 people were killed in Kiev, Russia's main target. 6 others killed in the wider region surrounding the capital. At the close on Wall Street, the Dow was up 155 points. More on these stories at SRNNews.com.
2: 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From the JTR Roofing Studios, we've got an afternoon high of 88 degrees.
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8: 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No phones, nothing. Just me, my sister, and my mom. All we had was this little battery radio. Then this voice came on, calm as anything, telling us where Katrina was, where the water was rising, what roads were gone, where to go. And I remember thinking, as long as we can hear that voice, we are not alone.
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9: We're in our New York newsroom. It's just past midnight. Word is coming in that the luxury liner Titanic has struck ice in the North Atlantic. First reports tell us she's damaged, but stable, being taken under tow toward Halifax. Wait, hold on. We're, receiving a correction now. My God. The Titanic. She's gone down.
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12: In the lobby of Ramsey Solutions on the debt-free stage, Mark and Tegan are with us. Hey, guys, how are you?
13: Good. How are you?
12: Better than I deserve. Welcome. Where do you live?
14: Bay City, Michigan. It's about 2 hours north of Detroit.
12: Very cool. Welcome to Nashville.
14: Thank you.
12: Good to have you here. And you came to do a debt-free scream. How much have you paid off?
14: $140,000 in about 5 years.
12: Yep. Good for you. And your range of income during that time?
14: Started out around 65,000-70,000 combined, and now we're up to about 120,000.
12: Good for you guys. What do y'all do for a living?
13: I'm a court recorder for our circuit court in our Bay County area.
12: Yeah.
14: And I am an on-air announcer at a local news station.
12: Great. Mm-hmm. Very cool. Good for you guys. How fun. What kind of debt was the $140,000?
13: Well, I had student loans, about $61,000, and then we had the mortgage as well.
12: Yep. Oh!
14: $79,000 mortgage.
12: You have a paid-off house.
13: That's right. We do indeed.
12: I'm looking at weird people.
14: You do right.
12: I like it. Way to go. And what's this house worth, weird people?
14: It's around $120,000-$130,000.
13: Yeah.
12: Excellent. Very cool. And what do you get in Bay City, Michigan for $120,000?
13: Well, it's a little two-bedroom house, one bathroom, small.
14: About a half acre, though.
13: Yeah.
14: So you can get a bigger-sized house with less property, too.
13: Yeah. And it wasn't, you know, the nicest house on the block, but Mark's pretty handy, and his family's handy as well, so we were able to fix it up and make it a nice home.
12: Yeah. How long have you guys been married?
13: Just shy of 5 years.
12: Yeah. Okay. So you bought it and started the process of paying off the student loans and paying off the house.
13: Yep.
12: Bought a modest home with some fix-up. Mm-hmm. Get your foot in the door, and now it's 100% paid for. You're 100% debt-free.
13: Yes.
12: And you're how old?
14: 27.
13: Yep.
12: 27, yeah, and you make $120,000 a year.
14: Yeah.
12: So all of you people out there who say there's an affordability crisis, that you'll never be able to buy a house in America today, Mark and Tegan said, hold my beer. So look at what they did. That's pretty stinking incredible, y'all. I'm proud of you.
14: Thank you.
13: Thank you.
12: Very cool. Very cool. So you're dating and talking about this, apparently, because it starts immediately after you're married. Tell us the story.
13: Yeah, so basically, around the time that we got engaged, I was graduating from college, and I had the student loans, you know, on my shoulder. Mm-hmm. And I was like, okay, so I'm going to have to start working on paying these off. And we started to make a plan. I didn't really know what to do. I was really stressed about it, actually. And so I felt like I was just going to be carrying these with me for a really long time and not knowing where to start.
14: And so I was like, well, haven't you heard? She was upset. We were in the car. We were just driving along one day, and she's pretty upset about it. And I was like, Tegan, haven't you ever heard of Dave Ramsey? And she's like, yeah.
13: I've heard of him, but I've never listened to him.
14: Yeah, and I grew up listening to your show on our local radio station with my dad whenever we'd be working. So I was like, oh, well, you got $60,000. That's nothing. We could pay that off in no time. I've heard people on this show that have paid off way more than that.
15: I've heard way worse.
14: Yeah, yes. Yeah. I was like, this is nothing, literally.
15: Gave you hope.
13: Yeah, it definitely
12: You're easily
13: did.
12: Worth that.
13: Yes. Yeah.
14: right.
13: Most definitely. And so we started making a plan to hopefully get them paid off in 2 years, and we ended up doing that in around 13 months,
14: barely over a year.
13: Yeah.
15: Whoa.
14: Yep, had the 60 grand. So then we kind of slowed down to pay the house off, and then the last year we were kind of like, what are we doing? So we're like, let's just pay this off. You know, we literally, you know, why don't we do it? So
15: turned it up to 11 at the end. There.
14: Exactly, yeah. Yep.
13: And we were actually cash flowing him getting a bachelor's degree as well while we were working on the house.
14: Yep, so I got a bachelor's in personal finance now. And I work at a community college, so that helped me along the way. I got a discount for the associate's degree stuff.
12: So how many 27-year-old friends have a paid-for house?
14: Not,
13: none.
14: Not very many.
12: None. Yep. We're fortunate. Hard to not jump up and down and make a big deal about it, but it's a good idea.
15: Did your friends know about this? Was it a kind of an open?
13: Oh yeah. We were very open about it, especially when I was paying off my student loans, because we had to say no to a lot of things. You know, being able to go out to dinner, or like, you know, all the fun events cost money, and so we had to say no to things along the way. And I think our friends were really aware of it, but they were really supportive. And so it would be coming over to our house and making dinner at our house, and you know, they'd bring a dessert, you know, that kind of thing, to be able to still hang out with everybody and make it happen.
14: Saving everybody money. You know? Yeah.
12: Very old school. Yes. We're going to eat at home together.
14: Yeah.
12: Yes. And have a community. Have a potluck. Oh, my gosh. Very old. I love it.
13: Yeah.
12: Very old school. Good stuff. Way to go, you guys. I'm proud of you.
14: Thank you. Thanks for everything you do, too.
12: Your parents had to be just jumping up and down cheering you on. Right?
13: Yes. Oh, yeah. Absolutely.
12: Was there anybody that looked at y'all and said, you're crazy?
14: Oh, yeah.
13: Yeah.
14: We had a low interest rate on the mortgage.
13: Yes.
14: So
15: oh.
14: We had quite a few.
16: So everyone went, are you kidding me, dude? You can invest that instead of paying down your mortgage.
13: Yep.
15: Oh, I can hear them now.
13: Yeah. Yep.
15: So. They all sound like that for some reason.
14: Yeah.
15: It's always a dude.
12: Flex that, bros.
15: It's always a dude.
14: I wouldn't do that if I were you.
15: Oh. What was your rate?
13: 2.65.
15: Oh, my goodness. What are you going to do now? You have a 0% rate with no payment.
13: I kind of liked having that payment at the first of the month, you know?
14: Yeah, it was. Oh, yeah. You miss it? You know, no.
12: Oh, this is the house.
13: That's a great
15: house. If you're watching on YouTube or Spotify, you can
14: check
15: it out.
14: Solid brick home. Yeah. Yep. Like I said, about a half acre of property.
12: So, what, 1960s vintage probably?
13: Yeah.
14: 61.
12: Yeah, that's what it looks like, construction. Yeah.
14: Yep.
12: Very cool.
14: Solid home.
12: Yeah, that's a great place to start, and keep a picture of that, show your grandkids, and go, that's where it all started, and now you're multimillionaires.
13: Absolutely.
12: Yeah, that's very cool. This is where Grandpa and Grandma started this thing, and back in the day, back in '26, we paid it off.
14: Yeah.
12: I like it. Yeah. Way to go, you guys.
14: Thank you.
12: How's it feel to be 100% free 5 years into marriage?
14: Very good.
13: Indescribable.
14: Very good.
13: Like, when we didn't have the payment for the first month, we were both just kind of like looked at each other like, oh, this is so weird.
15: You're
13: like, we don't have to plan for it. Yeah,
14: and it feels great to, like, buy name brand foods at the grocery store and, like, not feel guilty going out, you know?
13: Freeing up that space in the budget was really nice, because we find that we save so much quicker, too, you know? Yeah. So we can plan for things in the future because we're not paying for things in the past. And that's just...
15: Amen. That'll preach.
12: Mm-hmm. Yeah. That's a t-shirt right there.
13: Yes.
12: Mm-hmm. I like it. So good stuff. All right. What's the secret to 5 years of marriage, being this happy and having your house paid off and everything? What do you tell people? How did you do that?
14: I was going to say many things.
13: We get along so well, but I feel like we both have patience for each other to be able to listen and, like, hear each other out.
14: Mm-hmm.
13: And so when we're making plans for things, we can really talk things through.
14: Yeah.
13: And that's really helpful.
14: She's mostly, right all the time, as they say. So whenever I have these big, bright ideas that are off the path, she'd kind of guide me back in, because that was how it went a lot of the times. I'm the spender. She's the saver. So it was, we have that relationship. And a lot of it's just keeping your eyes on your goals and not looking at what other people have. We don't care about their goal. It's not going to help me any, you know, just keep an eye on your own, what you have going on, and on your goals in general, because you don't realize what's going on. It happens so fast, you know?
13: Yeah.
12: So you stayed out of the restaurants, and you stayed out of trips.
14: Mm-hmm.
12: You bought a modest home that you could pay for very, very quickly.
14: Yep.
12: And that was your stepping stone. Now you'll be able to do whatever you want to do.
13: Yeah.
12: And so there was a level of sacrificing to win in your story.
13: Yeah.
12: A whole lot of what y'all did was just, we're going to not do this so we can do this later. We're not going to do this so we can do this later.
14: Mm-hmm. Yep.
12: It's live like no one else so that later you can live. And you did it. You really did do that.
13: Yeah.
12: Yeah, we can see it in your story.
14: Cool.
12: That's very, very cool. I'm proud
14: of you.
13: Thank you.
12: Good stuff. Very good. That's a power couple right there.
15: Most people live in mediocrity for 50 years because they're unwilling to sacrifice for 5.
13: Yeah.
15: And you guys did the opposite. You went, what if we sacrifice for 5 so the next 50 is wide open?
14: Mm-hmm.
15: All the options in the world. So proud of you guys.
14: Thank you.
15: That's cool.
12: Mark and Tegan, Bay City, Michigan, $140,000 paid off. By the way, that's the house and everything. 27 years old with a paid for house. Not only did they purchase a home, but they paid for it. Did all of this in the first 5 years of marriage, making 65 to 120. Count it down. Let's hear a debt free scream.
14: 3, 2, 1.
17: We're debt free.
12: Yeah. I love it.
15: Oh,
12: boom.
15: That's true love right there.
12: That's as good as it gets, man.
15: They're like a joy bomb. So fun to talk to. Look at that. They doubled their income. They bought a modest house. median home price is $420,000. Everyone's up in arms. They went, all right, we don't have to buy the median home. There's homes out there we can afford.
12: They bought a one. Well, they bought a house that's worth $120 today.
15: Yeah.
12: It wasn't worth that when they bought it. They fixed it up.
15: Pretty incredible.
12: Interesting. Things that make you
15: there's
12: go.
15: There's hope.

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0: 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Jeff's in Sacramento, California. Hi, Jeff. How are you?
1: I'm good, Dave. Thanks so much for taking my call.
0: Sure. What's up?
1: Yeah, so about 10 years ago, I had my own handyman business. My wife and I had a couple of kids at the time. And it was struggling. We were struggling to make ends meet month to month. God always provided, but, you know, it was hard to feel like I could get ahead with that. And at that time, my father-in-law was actually a piano tuner, a successful one. And since I grew up in a very musical family, I decided to learn the trade and do it on the side. And so I started tuning pianos on the side just to bring in a little extra each month, and it actually grew fast. And before long, it became a full-time thing for me, which I'm super thankful for. Fast forward 10 years, it's turned into a very successful business. But here's my struggle. When people ask me what I do for a living now, I have this embarrassment to say that I tune pianos. I don't say it with much confidence. I'm very proud of what I do. And
0: do you make a good living?
1: Do. I make around $200 to $230 a year.
0: Who gives a crap what people think?
1: Yeah.
0: You make $250,000 a year. There's a lot of lawyers that don't make that. And they should be ashamed.
1: Right.
0: Not you.
1: Yes, I'm very proud of it. I think I have this stereotype of what piano tuners are in my head. I remember the piano tuner coming to our house, and I
0: what's the stereotype? That they're broke?
1: Yeah, they're not very successful. And it's still that way. A lot of them, most of them.
0: Well, I mean, it's like we live in Nashville. You know, in Nashville, George and I live here, and it's like, how do you get the next country music star's attention? Waiter.
1: Yeah.
0: It's a stereotype, right? I mean, everybody in Nashville sings except me. I'm the only one here that doesn't sing.
2: And Rachel.
0: Everyone else sings.
2: I've heard Rachel try. She's
0: Rachel does
2: DNA.
0: Not sing. Please, God, don't let Rachel sing. But
2: so is this in your head,
0: a tune and
2: Jeff?
0: A bucket and something. No, the point is this stereotype is right. Stereotype's based on something. I mean, if you live in L.A., how do you get the next actor's attention? A waiter, right? I mean, what are you doing? I'm an extra on a commercial. What does that even mean? But you wait tables is what it means. And there's nothing wrong with that. You're doing that to get your career started. If that's you, I'm not making fun of you. I'm just making fun of you. It's a stereotype. And that's where that comes from. It's a generalization. So the difference is you're highly successful. I don't know. I don't know how to tell you.
2: There's a lot
0: I'm
2: of
0: not ashamed at all
2: like
0: for you. I think you're awesome. So I don't want you to be. I don't know how to defend you.
2: When people ask what I do and I have to say YouTuber, you know, there's a stereotype there. They don't know that it's popular.
0: They don't care. Have a cat that chases lasers.
2: Or a guy that, you know, sells Pokemon cards and he makes $300,000 a year, but you go, wow, you sell Pokemon cards? So people are always going to have opinions. Right. And these people probably aren't in your circle, right? The people that actually care, that you love, probably are so proud of you and couldn't give a rip what you do. You're more than that.
0: So, yeah. I don't know how to teach you to reframe it. If it were me, because I get where you're coming from, but I'm proud of you that you killed it. You obviously have business acumen to go with your ability to tune pianos. Pretty incredible. So, maybe you reframe it by, okay, here's how I did it when I went broke. I filed bankruptcy because I was stupid and went into debt. There's a certain amount of shame that goes with that, a stereotype that goes with that. And so what I had to reframe was, okay, who cares? The people that care don't care. In your case, okay, and in my case. The people that care about me don't care if I went bankrupt. They care about me and my family. My kids don't care. My grandkids now don't care. My wife doesn't care. The people that are all upset about it aren't people that I care about. And so I had to reset. Who do I need? I need to impress the right people and not be worried about impressing the wrong people. Who gets a vote in this? And I can guarantee you that your father-in-law taught you the trade, right?
1: That's right.
0: Yeah. He's proud of you, which by definition means his daughter, your wife, is. Your kids are eating really well. You've built an unusually high-paying. I would have never guessed you were going to tell me that much money on income because of the stereotype.
1: Right.
0: So, you know, among piano tuners, you are the elite.
1: Well, I feel like that's the part that I feel like I have to share with people when I say I'm a piano tuner. I want to follow it up with, but just so you know, I make really good money.
0: Yeah,
1: in order
0: that's
1: to
0: fine.
1: Feel
0: that I'm probably say, the most highly paid piano tuner you'll ever meet.
2: Now, if you said I run a piano tuning business, does that have a different ring to it, or I'm a multi-generational piano tuning business? That's pretty
1: definitely.
2: Cool. Now I'm interested.
1: Yeah.
2: But there's
1: yeah.
2: nothing wrong with it if you just said I tune pianos for a living. That's incredible. Something yeah. you love to do. You get paid well to do it.
0: I just see. I mean, I get it. You're standing around at some party and you're holding a glass. Everybody's got a glass. You know, what do you do?
2: I'm an engineer.
0: What do you do? You know, what do you do? It's hard for me to explain what I do to this day.
2: I still don't know what you do.
0: I can't decide if I'm an author or I was a radio guy for a while and I still am, but now I'm a YouTuber.
2: To YouTuber.
0: I'm an old YouTuber.
2: I think CEO of Ramsey Solutions. That's a pretty cool title.
0: There we go. I'm the CEO of Ramsey Solutions.
2: You're an entrepreneur.
0: That's what
2: all
0: the
2: kids
0: I am.
2: Say
0: I'm the
2: days.
0: CEO. I am, actually, but nobody gives a rip. It's hilarious.
2: I'll always care. I'll always care about you. No matter what you do, I'll
0: thank
2: be
0: you,
2: there.
0: George.
2: And you're a great, you know, you taught me how to water ski.
0: Oh, there we go. I got a fallback.
2: Add that
0: got
2: to
0: a side
2: your,
0: hustle
2: to your LinkedIn resume.
0: The Dave Ramsey water ski class.
2: If you can teach me how to do that, you should win a Nobel Peace Prize.
0: I've taught people that didn't think they could float how to do that, man. That's
2: but it is
0: story
2: you know
0: for another
2: it
0: day.
2: Just goes to show that people put a lot of stake into their work
0: it's
2: and their
0: an
2: identity.
0: Interesting question.
2: Yeah, no matter what it was, piano tuner, whatever. Yeah. You know, if you're a you work
0: honestly, when I hear in Nashville that you're a musician, I automatically assume you're an unsuccessful musician.
2: Oh, unsuccessful.
0: I automatically assume that.
2: Wow.
0: And you know, like if I hear, what do you do? I'm a songwriter. Okay. You and everybody else, have you written anything I might have heard of? You know, now I'm starting to figure out if you really are making
2: you say,
0: a living.
2: I'm an actor.
0: This, right?
2: Have I seen your work?
0: Yeah. Have I seen your work? There, that's good, George. I like that.
2: Have you seen the Campbell soup commercial? I was in that, you know. But it's you never know. So it's interesting. It really it's a social experiment to see what people assume based on your field.
0: Yeah, but I think it goes back to what Delaney talks about all the time. Who are you giving a vote? And you know, it's almost humorous that I don't want you to figure it out.
2: Yep.
0: You know, if I'm him.
2: Well,
0: like
2: eventually
0: I'm sitting at a
2: go,
0: party going, I make three times what you do in my head.
2: You see the house he had? Look at that car. He's a piano tuner?
0: Who knew?
2: How does he? He must have a trust fund. No, he's just really good at his job.
0: Like the, what's the movie about the hitman? I'm a house painter.
2: Oh, that's
0: that
2: good.
0: One? Yeah, that's good, yeah. Not true about the piano tuner, though. I'm just saying. That puts this hour of the Ramsey Show in the books. We'll be back with you before you know it. In the meantime, remember, there's ultimately only one way to financial peace, and that's to walk daily with the Prince of Peace, Christ Jesus.

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2: With SRN News, I'm Keith Peters in Washington. That dangerous heat dome is giving way to powerful storms and flooding concerns. Correspondent Ken Lorman reports.
3: After days of dangerous record-breaking heat across the East Coast, Southeast, and Southwest, officials are reporting a rising death toll and say many victims were found in homes without air conditioning. The storms left nearly 1 million customers across several states without power and raised the threat of flash flooding as scorching temperatures give way to the threat of powerful storms, widespread outages, and flooding concerns. Ken Lorman reporting.
2: A good day on Wall Street with the Dow up by 155 points. The NASDAQ rose 288. The S&P 500 advanced by 54, oil near $69 a barrel. This is SRN News.
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9: 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It's just past midnight. Word is coming in that the luxury liner Titanic has struck ice in the North Atlantic. First reports tell us she's damaged, but stable, being taken under tow toward Halifax. Wait, hold on. We're, receiving a correction now. My God! The Titanic! 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
13: This is a Bloomberg Business of Sports report. Blue Owl Home Court Partners Fund has acquired a minority equity stake in the NBA's Cleveland Cavaliers and its accompanying assets. Cavaliers owner Dan Gilbert will maintain his majority stake in the franchise. Rogers Communications has agreed to buy the remaining 25% stake in Maple Leaf Sports and Entertainment for the equivalent of $3.1 billion from billionaire Larry Tannenbaum's Kilmer Group. The move means Rogers will take full ownership of Canada's largest sports empire, completing control of the parent company of the NBA's Toronto Raptors and NHL's Toronto Maple Leafs. At least five county cricket clubs are in danger of having their funding cut because their boards are not diverse enough. The England and Wales Cricket Board threatened to withhold critical funding from clubs that have not appointed an ethically diverse director and achieved 40% female representation. With the Bloomberg Business of Sports report, I'm Michael Barr.
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0: within Xbox and sales trying to reorient for what they say will help, you know, them grow in this next era.
1: Brody, what is the rationale for Microsoft keeping Xbox? The CEO of the Xbox division wrote in a note to staff, and this is based on your reporting, that Xbox is operating at margins 3 to 10 times lower than comparable businesses. I mean, financially, it's not keeping up. So why does Microsoft want to keep it?
0: It's a good question. Microsoft really has businesses. You know, every time they've kind of tried to spin up, say, like a smartphone or things of this nature over history, it hasn't always gone super well. Xbox, they've been traditionally committed to because it was this unique blend of hardware and software, and they found a niche in it. And yeah, today is them trying to reorient that business into something that they can keep and grow for the long term. So you see them spinning off a lot of studios, talking about how owning content makers maybe isn't a business they want to be in.
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0: I'm Joel Weber, and you're listening to the Trillions Podcast on Bloomberg Radio. Today, Eric Balchunas and I interview Brian Daly of the SEC. Eric, you've been on vacation, but while you were off, you did a little legwork, including organizing today's interview. And I'm really excited to say we have another person from the Security and Exchange Commission. This time, Brian Daly is going to be joining us. He's the director of the Division of Investment Management.
1: Yeah, no, this is a big interview. It's tough to get people from the SEC to talk at all, let alone come on a podcast. And so, yeah, I was off and the call came in. I was on one of those bikes and there's a thing called a co-pilot, which is the bike on the back of the bike, which your little kid can ride.
0: Yeah.
1: And we had stopped at the Circle K. That's like a Wawa or 7-Eleven in the South, and got some water. It's hot there. I was in Florida in the panhandle. Anyway, but this was important enough to take a break because this is a big issue. The SEC is looking at and really maybe concerned about novel ETFs. The prediction market ETFs are really, I think, what got this going. And as you know, we had Matt Hogan on from Bitwise, who they had one of the prediction market ETFs filed. We had a great podcast with him. It kind of turned me a little bit into how they are, could be useful for the market, but they are complicated and it is a Pandora's box you could open. So the SEC kind of like told them, don't launch yet. Let us look at them. And so they're looking at not just those, but others. And let's face it, we use this phrase all the time. No market for old analysts.
0: Yeah.
1: There's some crazy stuff coming out and it can seem like the market has gone wild. And I think this is a great time to hear from the regulators about what they're thinking when they see all these launches and all these filings.
0: Also joining us, Lydia Bayoud. She's in Washington, D.C., where she's the SEC and CFTC reporter for Bloomberg News. This time on Trillions, Brian Daly. Brian, Lydia, welcome to Trillions.
2: Thanks for having us.
3: Thank you.
0: Okay, Brian, I'm going to start with you. We've had Hester Peirce on occasion. This is the first time we've had somebody else from the SEC on, so welcome, and we're really excited to speak with you. I'm curious, you're new at SEC, relatively new. You started about a year ago, July 2025. How is the Securities and Exchange Committee different now than the one that directly preceded you?
2: I think what we're focused on from top down, from the administration through the chairman, through us, is being very pro-innovation. We are embracing innovation. That's like our touchstone, but we also want to make sure that as we do that, we do it in a way that ensures that the retail investor is still given enough information to make intelligent decisions. If you go up to the chairman's office, you'll see on the wall, and you'll see it in a lot of different places in the SEC, but particularly right outside the chairman's office, and there's a quote that says, "We are the investor's advocate." And that's a reminder every day when the chairman goes in, he sees it. Every time any of us go in to see the chairman, we see it.
1: Yeah, no, I noticed that.

0: this because we had Hester Peirce on when Biden was president, and we had her on when Trump was president, and two different regimes there. But she was consistent. She's always been, I consider, libertarian, but pro-innovation, I think, might be a better way to put it. She was for the Bitcoin ETFs launching out sooner than they did. They took 10 and a half or 10, 11 years to be approved. Look, I understand where she's coming from. The ETF in particular is really good. This structure has proven itself time and again. Gold, bonds, Bitcoin, all this stuff was doubted. The ETF seems to be able to handle it. And so I've become very liberal. I'm like, you could probably put Mickey Mantle rookie cards into an ETF and the market makers would figure out how to make a market in it and it would probably work. I've always thought it's the best way to not get ripped off in investing is ETFs pound for pound. And so I'm in tune with that as an analyst, but
1: he's talking his book here. Did you notice? It's like an ETF analyst telling you how great ETFs are.
0: Yeah. I mean, well, the evidence is there, but you're right. The market is so thriving that they are now throwing a lot of spaghetti at the wall. And so where is that line? Obviously, that line moves sometimes, but it seems like prediction markets seem to be a touchstone. Like they seem to be like, maybe the line is there.
2: I will say, working with all of our commissioners, but especially Commissioner Peirce, is like just wonderful. It's a real fringe benefit to the job to really be able to go in and talk with somebody who is so thoughtful, so forward-looking, and such a genuinely good person. So if that's the caliber of person we have at the SEC, I think the investing public should feel good about that. On the merits of what you're talking about, or the substance, would it be okay if I took a second to walk through what we actually do with these ETFs? Because I think there's a lot of misconception about that out there.
1: As in when the filing comes in and it's like, okay.
2: And how it actually works.
1: Yes.
2: Yeah, because I do see and hear in the press a lot of people talk about the SEC approved this ETF. And that's not exactly what we do.
1: And okay, so filing comes in. What happens?
2: So filing comes in through Edgar. So it gets routed to our team. And what we did in 2019, we had this new rule came out, 6011. And what we did was we took a process that prior to 2019 had been iterative and staff driven. Every ETF that came out had to get its own specific order. The staff had a role in that. Things got slow. Things got hung up.
1: It's like a ticket sort of, and that the ticket would wind its way through SEC.
2: It was sort of that, and individual people had to push it through and complete it. So yes, there was a task involved. So 6011 changes all of that. When a filing comes in now, it comes in with a sell by date. So it comes in with a presumptive, in most cases, 75-day effectiveness. So what effectiveness means, if you think about an ETF going to market, we call it a fund IPO sometimes. So it's a fund IPO, and we do thousands of them, right? We have thousands of them go through. Last year, we hit 2,600 filings coming in, 1,000 and change actually listed, right? This year, we have 1,800 filings in so far year to date. Go back to 2019, there were 332 new ETFs that hit the market. So this has been, it's more than an order of magnitude. And so it goes through the process, the team looks at it, and again, the system is set up so that 75 days from it coming in, if nothing else happened, there were no other fingers on the scale.
1: It goes live.
2: That doesn't happen all that often, particularly with new things, because what happens there is it gets routed to our staff, and our staff includes lawyers and accountants and a few other folks who look at it. And these are people who, the entire division, we call it DREO, Disclosure Review and Accounting Office, but the DREO team reviews the filing and then has, in a good system, an iterative and constructive discussion with the sponsor. And we look at the disclosure, because that's our role in this. We're generally disclosure reviewers. And they look at it from three different points of view. They come at it with, is this just well written? The second part is they then look at it and say, okay, as an experienced reviewer, somebody who has seen hundreds of thousands of ETFs, I know if this is an orange or a tangerine or an apple, and they can actually help the sponsor and say, okay, here's how similar products or products that are not so similar but analogous, here's how they're doing it. Maybe you should look at that. And the third function they carry out is they go through and they look for potential violations of the federal securities laws. So it's a good process, and I think every sponsor would like to know that the SEC thinks some aspect of their offering might be violative of the federal securities laws before they go to market, rather than getting a call a year after the fact from enforcement. Mm-hmm. That works really well, but it's a process where our team goes back and forth with the fund sponsor. That's great. It doesn't always take 75 days. And what the fund sponsor does is we call it a BXT. They extend their effectiveness and they work with the staff until they get to a mutually agreeable place. When we're finished, the fund has effectively IPO'd. And then under what are called generic listing standards, they go out to the exchanges and then often the next day, they will get their listing. They've already pre-approved the ticker. Eric, you talk a lot about people shopping for tickers. That's ready to go, and they can be out the next day.
0: So let's talk about all of the filings coming in and the novel ETFs and your initiative here.
1: Yeah, because this is novel ones were novel.
0: Yeah.
1: And I'm curious how
0: novel
1: that
0: is actually a nice way to put it. So I think the prediction market ETFs are probably the sort of poster child, but there were 3X ETFs they tried, which you told to get lost. You still can do a 3X ETN, but you are taking a step back right now, and I just want you to talk a little bit about this step back, who's involved, and what this might mean for some of the ETFs pushing the envelope.
2: Right. So one thing is the 3X ETFs, they're in a different category because there's a specific section of the 40 Act, Section 18 and Rule 18F4. Those rules together, they cap leverage. So those were just different. Everything else you're talking about, you're absolutely right. And this is not an actual initiative focused on any one asset class. In fact, we're trying to get away from that. We, as a commission, we did not do a good job with the crypto ETFs. We didn't. We did a bad job. We got sued. We broke trust with the industry. We're working really hard to rebuild that trust. We think we're making progress. But we own that. It is what it is. And we're trying to get back to a good place. The prediction market ETFs coming in were, in a sense, a catalyst because they're a different structure. They're focused or they're tied to an underlying that we have a sister regulator that's looking at very closely at the moment. They're working out the regulatory scheme for that area. And it really just, it just crystallized that we have come so far in 7 years. This is a dramatically different world. This has been perhaps the most successful financial innovation in terms of legal structure, maybe ever. It's an example of good government. But now, as you said, Eric, we have new assets. We have assets with different levels of disclosure. We have new structures. Right? Most people don't know, but many ETFs actually have as their main holding an offshore company that then holds they hold swaps. They hold now perhaps event contracts. Looking 6 months, 12 months down the road, perhaps there'll be a lot of perps in it, perpetual futures. And I don't know what is in line after that, but we want to focus on having an orderly and predictable review process that is asset neutral, exposure neutral, but that still works rather than walking in and trying to regulate this asset, that structure, this particular innovation, because that's A, it leads to delays, and B, it leads to bad government.
3: So I'm curious, with this request for comment that y'all have coming out on novel ETFs, what sort of questions are you hoping to get from the public? And then how are you going to work with your sister agency and sort of moving forward with that?
2: So the RFC, as we call it, the request for comment, it has in it about 4 or 5 pages of questions that we've put together. And what we're encouraging the public to do and people in the industry, everybody from exchanges to fund sponsors to retail investors and other intermediaries, is not only to look at those questions, but if there are things that are frustrating about the current system or aren't optimal or are excellent, then we're asking comment on that. People should not be limited by the questions we're asking.
4: 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I'm Joel Weber. 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

0: I'm Joel Weber, and you're listening to the Trillions podcast on Bloomberg Radio. Today, Eric Balchunas and I speak with Bloomberg's Brian Daly of the SEC about changes at the regulator, filings for prediction market ETFs, and more.
1: Let's just hone in on prediction market ETFs a little more, because I think the idea here is that, you know, the case for them is people don't want to go to a prediction market exchange. They trust the ETF wrapper, just like crypto.
2: Which also opens up things like brokerage accounts.
1: Yeah. People want to trade through the brokerage account and have it all in one spot. I've always thought ETFs standardized everything. Sort of like gas pump, you know, it works on every kind of car, right? You have equities, bonds, commodities, crypto, it all trades like equity. And everybody likes the way equities trade. So to equitize these things is very valuable for people. Now, prediction markets, they're growing. It's interesting you can make a binary bet. Will the Fed raise rates? This is actually a decent case for real investment or a hedge, because then you don't have to guess what the markets will do. You just bet on the thing. So I understand some serious investment cases for it. If they can just do a swap or use the contract itself and an AP can arbitrage it, it seems like it would work just like anything else. I'm sure that's the case that issuers are making to you. Are there any other things we don't know? Like when it comes to elections and like, well, can this be manipulated by people? Does it get into bigger issues, prediction markets? Or is it about current legal situations? Like, I know sports isn't, you can't really like bet on sports in certain places. But for political prediction markets, which is the first batch that's coming out, is there anything we're missing here?
3: Well, I would just remind you what we said earlier, which is we should not be, we are not statutorily authorized to be, and we don't want to be in the process of making decisions like that. We don't want to be saying, okay, this kind of ETF is good, this kind of prediction market underlying is good, this one is bad. That's really not our role. So, and I know we sound like a broken record on this, but we want to get back to just having a good process in there. But one thing that does hit us squarely in where we are is in the prediction markets, the possibility of ETFs based on event contracts. I should also be very careful what we're saying. The volume could explode. I mean, like we said earlier, I think, you know, we're running about 50% higher this year than where we were last year on applications. If all of a sudden people start bringing in prediction market ETFs and we have the possibility of, you know, ETF on every single House and Senate race and the election, there's not necessarily anything wrong with that. But the explosion we could see of all of a sudden one ETF sponsor drops
1: right.
3: in 5,000 applications.
1: Yeah. Corgi will have half of those.
2: Wow. That was a good
1: you
2: one.
1: Like that?
2: Yeah.
1: That's some ETF nerd humor there.
2: Corgi.
1: You probably get it. But
2: Corgi has launched about 100 ETFs in about 2 months.
1: Corgi does 50 in a shot. Yeah. Anyway, I get your point, because it's an unlimited, endless possibilities with prediction markets, and you could be inundated with filings. But I mean, the market would take care of some of this. Like, not all of those would be hits. At some point, there's a law of diminishing return. Same thing happened with crypto. There's probably 1 million crypto coins, but there's probably only 20 actual cryptos that are worthwhile launching an ETF on. You probably would have some point where it's like not worth it. But point taken, you'd have at least dozens, if not hundreds.
3: Right. And there's a question about our review. I mean, how could we intelligently review if people want to come out with, you know, 1,000, 2,000, 3,000 ETFs a month? Either we have to staff up massively or the quality of the review starts to drop. Now, there's, of course, you know, situations where here are 100 ETFs. Let's take our example on all of the elections, if such a thing came to pass. It doesn't change that much. I don't think you're going to put a different risk factor in for an election in one jurisdiction versus another. So there are ways to scale in. But there is a real question of if we are to do an intelligent review with the sponsor, we have to make sure we have the ability to do that time-wise. And it does stress our system when people, I mean, some people call it throw spaghetti at the wall. Some people say flood the zone. But when we have sponsors come in with just tons and tons of applications at once, it's hard.
2: So can I ask, we saw this happen basically already. Like everybody was like, we're going to flood the zone. And you have really thoughtfully described the mechanism that happens sort of behind the scenes within the SEC when that happens. What specifically happened when the prediction market filings entered Edgar, came into the SEC? Is that, was there like a, like alarm bell that says like novel products? And like, what was the floor? Is it seventh floor in the SEC where everybody?
3: We're on the eighth.
2: Eighth floor, sorry.
3: The 10th floor is where all the commissioners are.
2: Okay.
1: It's
2: right.
1: The 10th floor. It's like, is the 10th floor like, yeah. Okay. Somebody had to say, somebody tell the 10th floor.
2: I'm just curious. What happened? Because none of those products are out. Clearly you have gone to this, we're going to take it to the public and get feedback. But I'm curious because this really does seem like these are going to come at some point in some form. And it sort of was where the spaghetti really met the wall. And I'm curious, like what happened and what was the discussion like internally?
3: So when everything comes in, so our team sees it, right? They see it in real time. Generally it's an end of the day cut. And we will have a discussion. My colleagues and I will sit down and they'll say, here's what came in today that was unusual. And if something comes in on a Thursday, that's unusual. Go ahead.
1: But by the way, how many days a week does that happen? Like 3 or 4? Because I know I track these filings and I am moved to post on social at least 2 or 3 days a week because I'm like, really?
3: For us, that level, so it happens a lot, many times a week. The trigger for that is not necessarily this is an interesting asset or what are they thinking. It's more of this implicates our process. It implicates our review, implicates something. You know, it may be crosswise with a leverage rule or something. That's our threshold. So if somebody comes in on a Thursday with something new, it's novel. Again, I referred to this earlier because our process is public. We will have, 20 copycats in by the end of the day Friday, probably by midday. And some of those come in and some of those are good. And sometimes we can tell that they are clearly productive or AI assisted or, whatever. But definitely, you guys all call it the terror dome, right?
1: Yeah.
3: That's the market. The market is first mover wins, second place shuts down and goes home. And it's fierce. It's fierce and we see it. So we definitely see that. So when it comes in, we talk about it. We say, okay, is this something that is important? And this was, because of all the different intersections of this, it was a new structure. It's a new asset class. We have questions about how the AP system is going to work, questions about the disclosures, things we go back and forth with the sponsor on. And then we had a bunch of copycats come in and we had discussions. And then when we briefed the chairman on it, the chairman suggested, why don't we go out and talk to people and see what the best way to handle this would be? Because before we do anything, before we start throwing out rules or stopping people from going public, let's go and have a chat. And it was really well received. And it was really gratifying. We spoke with some of the sponsors and the concern the sponsors generally have is, I'm okay with this. I want you guys to make sure we have an orderly market. I want to come to market with more products and I want people jumping ahead of me or gaming the system in any way. I support you, but you've got to tell me that it's going to be across the board and I'm not going to be a good actor and somebody's going to leapfrog me. And we said, fair enough. The chairman went out, made a public statement to give everybody support. And the industry has voluntarily held back till we get this RFC out and to see what comes back. This is, I think, pretty outstanding. If we accomplish nothing else from this point forward, I think we will accomplish a lot. That's pretty outstanding.
1: Let me just follow up on one quick thing you said there, because I call it the MJ move, which is back in the day when they were all trying to get cannabis ETFs launched and they got into line. And then this Latin America real estate ETF decided to switch.
2: Which had a ticker.
1: Yeah, I think it was LARE. It switched to MJ, and it was all of a sudden now wasn't cannabis, it was something like agricultural, growing.
2: Hemp.
1: I don't know they had a name that didn't have cannabis, but it effectively leapfrogged the group, and it became a big hit.
2: Because it was already listed.
1: And then recently, the Friday that SpaceX went IPO, one of the space 2X space theme ETF that was active decided to just hold SpaceX, even though the other ones were told to wait one more day. And that tried to jump the line, and it actually started to get a lot of volume. The market kind of caught on, hey, this is the 2X SpaceX ETF, but then they got halted for regulatory concern. And so those are the examples we see, and I think the other issuers see. With Bitcoin, I think VanEck and ARK have a little bit of a gripe because they were actually earlier than BlackRock, but then BlackRock got to launch on the same day, and they thought, well, that's not fair because BlackRock's so big. So those are the questions you're getting, and I understand their concern. I get that.
3: So do we. I totally get it. And think, spin it out a little bit from where we sit. There is no worse place to be as a regulator than to be the one whose either intentional or unintentional actions direct and influence who the winners and losers in the market are. That's a terrible outcome. And so, again, that's part of our RFC is how can we do that so it can be orderly and predictable and not subject to the vagaries of staff action or inaction.
4: Can you lift the veil a little bit more on this, more so the interagency collaboration? I mean, I don't know how much your division is working with counterparts at the CFTC, but obviously, like, the prediction markets issue has just dominated that agency, even more so than crypto, which I think people initially thought to take up a lot of their time and the SEC's time, and y'all are collaborating in ways that we haven't really seen in prior administrations. But so for the work that your division does, what does that look like? Who are you meeting with? Kind of how often are you meeting? Sort of break up the
3: I would say across the board, even in I've only been in the government for 1 year, but the amount of interagency collaboration on everything is amazing. And it's so easy to do. If you call up somebody at another government agency and you say, hey, you don't know me, but I'm Brian Daly and I'm at the SEC and we have this issue you might either want to know about or you might have some thoughts on. Every single time we've done that or gotten the inbound call, the answer is always, all right, you want to come over tomorrow? Just come over. We'll put you on security. We'll talk to you. And I haven't seen a turf war yet. It's very, very collaborative that way. It is a one team, one government approach on everything. On this specific topic, going broad to narrow, I think we're doing a good job on it, of balancing collaboration and getting input for steps that we take with a very, very healthy dose, like an amazing amount of stay in your lane. Like, we do not want to step on their toes. I do not need to get into substantive regulation of event contracts. That is not our mandate. That is not where we are.
0: 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I'm Joel Weber. More to come right after this.
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11: We are coming to you live from Chicago, where a fire has broken out on the west side. There's a rumor it started, can you believe this, in a barn. And now, the winds are picking up. Wait, we're getting reports it's jumped the street. Entire blocks are catching. People are leaving their homes. They're being told, everyone head for the lake. This is spreading faster than anyone expected. They're telling us to head for the lake now. Flames are leaping from rooftop to rooftop. The sky is glowing. There's embers falling like rain. We'll keep you informed.
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6: 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Today, Eric Balchunas and I speak with Bloomberg's Brian Daly of the SEC about changes at the regulator, filings for prediction market ETFs, and more.
7: I want to ask about something that's slightly tangent from where we've been, private assets and ETFs, which didn't used to be a thing. And then we started to see them sneak in, and then we started to talk about SpaceX, and all of a sudden it was like, all of a sudden there are private assets and ETFs in a way that we have not seen before.
8: Yeah, let me give one. So traditionally, only 15% of the ETF could be earmarked for illiquid assets. So even mutual funds have, like a lot of them have traditionally held a little bit of illiquid stuff, namely privates, Fidelity funds, etc. Where this got broken was Ron B, which is an ETF from Barron. They went to like 25% of the fund SpaceX. And their argument was, well, SpaceX, even though it's private, it's so liquid in the secondary market that it's not actually illiquid in our view. And I was like, well, that's interesting. And again, that's another maneuver that I thought we might see more of. We haven't seen a lot of people test that. That seemed to be a one-off for now. But what's your take on that? How far could we go in getting privates into ETFs? Could we go beyond that 15% threshold like Ron B did?
9: So there are two competing, not competing, but there are two different things which you're implicated by, two different concepts implicated by what you just said. The first is there's exposure to illiquids, and the second is there's exposure to a single issuer, right? So you have to make sure you've got those two together. And they come together, and in these kinds of situations, they intersect. So I think there's two things going on. One, we are part of what's called responsible retailization, right? That's what, when I thought about why I was hired, that was the reason I was brought in, because I have feet in both sides of it, the private and the public side. We are charged with, and we're working on some initiatives that are going to roll out, hopefully in the near future, to make sure that regular retail investors have access to alternative investments. That's the goal. That's what we want to do. We have ideas, and you guys will tell us if you like the idea when it comes out, of how to do it. But part of that is making sure that we use the 40 Act vehicle. The 40 Act vehicles have been around, obviously, since 1940. The 40 Act, it's done pretty well for retail investors. It's sometimes paternalistic. It's sometimes a little clunky, like any, 86-year-old is pretty old. But the, I guess 66-year-old, sorry. But
7: at a certain age, you're just old.
9: Let me just fix that. Yeah. But like anybody old, it gets a little clunky. But it's good. It ensures that there's transparency. It ensures that there are sales channels that people can access. In today's world, with what you do here on this podcast and your competitors and everybody else out there, the amount of information a retail investor gets is tremendous. It's, light years ahead of where it was even when I was a kid. Forget about where it was in 1940. So we think we can harness all that. We think the 40 Act vehicles writ large are the right way to get to the retail investor. To me, the retail investor looks for one thing, which is a ticker. Right? The minute something doesn't have a ticker, you've shrunk the universe dramatically, and you've changed a lot of the rules of the game. And that's not a bad thing at all for the right people. So that's where we're heading.
8: Yeah, okay. Let's go to the 2X ETFs. Obviously, you did the 3X. They tried to file 3X and then 4X, and then some even did 5X. Reminds me of that Onion article. F it, let's do 5 blades. This is when the Razor wars were, yeah, the Razor. Now 5 is normal, by the way. Anyway, you guys said get lost. A lot of people applauded you, including me. We did a study, and that if you did 3X single stocks and 4X and 5X, you'd probably have one or two terminations a week because of the volatility of some of the stocks. 2X, you still get a lot of volatility. But when people saw the SpaceX 2X race, there was some people like, what's even going on here? And then in Europe, you can do 3X and 4X and 5X, although Europeans aren't as like gambling oriented as people in the US and in South Korea. Those are the two countries that we call as a high degen per capita. And they love these products. They trade a ton. They only make up 1% of assets, 1 to 2% of assets, but they do make up about 30 to 40% of all launches now. What's your take on those and the sort of public reaction? Like, wait, this isn't investing.
9: It's really dangerous for somebody in my seat or any of our seats to start making those decisions. This is investing. This is not investing. I'm very cognizant of the fact that I got 0 votes in the last election. And I did not sit in front of Congress. I did not get confirmed. I am an employee. I think I bring a couple of good things to the table. I think I'm reasonably experienced. But I am not omniscient, and I am not here to dictate to ordinary American investors what they should be doing with their money. We are the investor's advocate. We will make sure that there's good disclosure. We will make sure that extremely harmful, illegal things are not in the market. All of us at the SEC will do that. But we do not want to walk in and be regulators of what people can do. That's what we did with Bitcoin, and it didn't work out so well. We lost in court, and we lost public opinion.
8: Here's my solution, which I've had for 10 years, by the way. This should be bigger than it is, Joel, and you know this.
7: I've heard it a few times.
8: We have a movie rating system for ETFs. It's not Rotten Tomatoes. That's what Morningstar does. We don't tell you whether it's good or not. We just say, here's advanced information you need. Is there drug use and profanity and nudity? Like, you know, is there leverage? Are they rolling futures? Or is there weird stuff that isn't obvious? Green light, yellow light, red light. It's like G, PG-13, or PG, PG-13, and R. This is a way to protect the innocent while allowing some of the, you know, innovation and the crazier stuff. What do you think of that? Like, do you think the market should push that more? Like, have the actual marketplace come up with the solution the way the movie industry and other industries have?
9: On any question you're going to pose and you say, should we let the marketplace have the first shot? We're going to say yes, almost without exception.
8: Joel, the SEC just endorsed our traffic light.
7: I noticed that.
8: This should be on every brokerage account.
9: We are not endorsing your traffic light system. It may well have merit. We look forward to hearing about it.
7: Yeah, there's a filing. You can put it in.
9: and then, you know, the people at CNN will see it and they'll copy it because it'll be on Edgar. But can I throw a quick advertisement in for something else? So we are also going to be coming out soon, and this is public knowledge and it's been flagged on the Reg Info site already, with an e-delivery proposal. Right? E-deliveries is not necessarily for this per se, but it's for all the 40 Act products to allow email or other electronic platforms to be the default delivery standard for people to receive important statements, proxies, annual reports for their various investments, rather than getting it in paper. We all get big paper. Everybody has some legacy amount of paper coming to their house using these blue plastic envelopes, and much of it just gets thrown out. So we're trying to move to get us to, you know, at least late 20th century standards, but hopefully 21st. But we are pushing industry. Every time we speak about e-delivery, every time I speak about e-delivery, I will make this pitch, which is, I understand that if and when the commission puts something out making e-delivery the default, that the immediate aftermath is going to be PDFs going out by email. We understand that, and that's good. It's better than all the paper sitting in the landfill. But it would be a shame, a crying shame, if that's where we ended. And we are hoping that people will take e-delivery and leapfrog from that forward. We're hoping that either fund sponsors or advisors or other intermediaries will start putting AI systems in the middle and they will take, and if this was video, you'd see me holding up my phone, right? This 4-inch screen on your smartphone is the window by which most, if not all, retail investors interact with their investment decisions. An equivalent 8.5 by 11, 10-point font document that runs 300 pages or whatever, scrolling through the window is at best hard to do, and most people will never do it. But having an AI in the middle that takes the ETF and does what you're suggesting, Eric, in a way, which is this something I want? I care about these values. I care about these exposures. I am worried about this. To have an intelligent AI that can, even on a rudimentary basis, probably a lot better than that, translate that for you, takes this massive amount of disclosure that's embedded in a system and makes it useful for the average regular person. Like my sister, nurse with two kids, like she didn't have time to be going through prospectuses, but she does, you know, she will take the time to say, hey, I'm retiring in this many years, or is this too risky for me? And she'll get something back.
7: It's an interesting way of just bringing it back to innovation, I guess. And that seems to be a hallmark of current SEC. So to that end, we have a 30 Act, we have a 40 Act. These are like foundational things that let the ETF industry flourish. Do we need something new? Should there be like a 26 Act? What would that look like?
9: Well, that's Congress. So yeah, let's go back to my I got no votes in the last election. Yeah. So we have 33, 34. We have two 40 Acts. We've got other acts out there, Trust Indenture Act and things like that. I think the question is there something fundamentally broken? Right? Congress, getting anything through Congress, and I think it was probably the same in 1933. I mean, it was a little different there because they just gave it to Joe Kennedy and gave him a pen and said, go do this.
7: Go do it, yeah.
9: And it came back. Unless something is fundamentally broken, I don't think we're going to need a new act. What we have been doing a lot of is listening, and where we've gone out with things that we can adapt and move forward, like our share class initiative, being able to push all these old mutual funds and letting them adopt new share classes if they want to offer ETFs in that trust. I think that's the kind of innovation that we have been doing that maybe obviates the need for Congress to move.
8: You know, also the 33 and 40, a lot of stuff went down in that decade.
7: Yeah.
8: I think usually those acts are a result of like real crisis. So maybe after the next crisis, they'll come up with your act. When that will happen, I don't know, but that's probably my guess.
9: No, I think that's exactly right. I mean, Sarbanes-Oxley.
8: Yeah.
9: You know, all these things come out. The Jobs Act might be one of the few exceptions where there was no crisis.
8: As Athanasios says, we need a hard rain.
7: Hard rain.
8: That's his solution to some of these crazy products. Like a bear market will like filter a lot of this stuff out.
9: No, but I think it really depends. What if we put this RFC out and what we get back is a universal, you know, we had a lot of responses. They are all universally saying they're unanimous. They say, everything is great. Don't change a thing. It all works just fine. Well, I mean, maybe we still move, maybe we don't, but certainly the impetus for us to move has to be a lot higher. I suspect we're going to get, hopefully, and I do think we're going to get this, is a very broad and diverse set of responses that come back. I think most of them will be thoughtful. I'm sure there'll be a few knee jerks in there, but that's fine. That's part of the system. And depending on what people come back with, that will tell us what to do. I mean, if we get thoughtful responses from informed industry participants that say, here are some real fundamental problems, then we've got a lot of work to do. I don't think that's what it's going to come back with, but again, we don't know, and we're open-minded. We want to hear what everybody has to say.
10: 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I'm Joel Weber. You can
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12: With SRN News, I'm Keith Peters in Washington. President Trump has inaugurated his Trump accounts for children under the age of 18 that would give them a financial head start with government seed money and contributions from family, employers, or charities.
13: The new program to start saving for your kids went live on July 4th. The Treasury Department says so far, more than 6 million Trump accounts have been opened for children under the age of 18. The president sounding pleased.
14: So many of these children are going to be involved with the Trump account. They're going to watch their account grow. They're going to watch their country grow. They're going to be reading the newspapers. They'll want to go to the financial pages.
13: Laura Winters reporting.
12: On Wall Street, a good day as the Dow was up by 155 points. The NASDAQ rose 288. The S&P advanced 54 and oil near $69 a barrel. 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
23: 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Wait, we're getting reports it's jumped the street. 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People are leaving their homes. They're being told, everyone head for the lake. This is spreading faster than anyone expected. They're telling us to head for the lake now. 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The sky is glowing. There's embers falling like rain. We'll keep you informed.
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0: From the land of lakes, this is 10,000 Takes. 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Wally and Eric back for yet another day and yet another week. And we are ecstatic you've tuned us in as we blast off into this brand new week. And we will start with the weather forecast, as always. The thermometer today in the Twin Cities topped out at Mark Chamora. And your overnight low, Christian Darisau.
1: I don't know if I know either one of these. Mark Chamora. Jeez, I don't know. 85.
0: Ooh, how about four ticks

0: Bay Packers, which is the East Side High School in Green Bay. Cool setup. But think about this. They played there until they built Lambeau. And so they were there until 1956. So there was NFL football being played at a high school stadium until 1956. And Bart Starr, I would assume this would have been 1955 then. That's where he started his first NFL game.
1: Wow.
0: was at the East Side High School in Green Bay. So yeah, it's, they call, I think, see the name of the stadium is, I have to, I think it's
1: City
0: called
1: Stadium, wasn't it?
0: Yeah, City Stadium. Yeah. City Stadium. Yeah. And it's well marked. They get kind of cool, retro looking, plaques and everything. And it's, they've done a nice job. City Stadium from 1925 to 1956. Site of the Green Bay Packers home.
1: That is wild.
0: Yeah.
1: Green Bay does a good job preserving its past. I will give the city a lot of credit for that. Yeah. Christian Darrisaw, you probably don't remember his number because he hasn't been on the field a lot the last two seasons for the Minnesota Vikings.
0: Point.
1: And I would make this statement now, you know, 3 weeks before training camp starts. He might be the most important guy to the success or failure or mediocrity, whatever it's going to be, for the Minnesota Vikings this coming season. He's got to be on that field because when he is, he's very good. Lockdown left tackle out of Virginia Tech, drafted in 2021 by the Vikings, but he has had durability issues. You can believe for sure that Kyler Murray wants to see him out there every week, as does anybody who runs the football. So he's a key cog on that O-line, Christian Darrisaw.
0: No doubt. All right. Well, we need to start by talking soccer because the controversy surrounding Team USA has really lit up here over the last 24 hours as a result of, and I guess we are being told anyway, that the injection of the president into the middle of this. And let me be clear on this, and we're going to talk to Tony Santa coming up, and we'll get in depth on this stuff because we do need to talk Twins. But first and foremost, it was a horrible call that that Balogun ended up getting a red card. I'm not going to back off on that at all. It was a terrible call. But I don't know if two injustices make a right, so to speak. I don't know that you change the rules in the middle of the game to allow him to play tonight because the president calls the head of the soccer association. I don't know. I think we've gone from the darlings of this tournament to,
1: the demons. Not,
0: the demons. Yeah. From the darlings to the demons. Very good. Good alliteration.
1: I agree with you. When I saw the actual call when the U.S. played Bosnia, I was stunned that A, it was an ejection and B, it meant you're out the next match. But that was right there written down in black and white in the FIFA, rule book. And, the president thought it was a horrible call too. I don't disagree with him on that.
0: No.
1: But rules are rules. And he said he did call FIFA president Gianni Infantino to review the red card. Nudge, nudge. I don't know if that's the same guy who gave him the Nobel Peace Prize or whatever FIFA gave the POTUS.
0: I believe it is.
1: My issue here is inserting yourself in this process as the president, because look, I think you and I agree, and a lot of others would say it was, you can't make that call in the World Cup. It didn't look egregious. And one thing Donald Trump did say, he goes, when you look at it in slow motion, it looks a lot worse than it is. I would agree with that because that's part of the negatives of replay in any sport.
0: True.
1: In real time, in real speed, it didn't look that bad at all to me. Nothing looked flagrant. So, but on the global stage where the U.S. is a lightning rod anyways at this point in time, this certainly is not going to sit well. Obviously, Belgium is looking into an appeal. The clock's ticking. This match is going to start at 7 p.m. Central Time. It's going to be played in Seattle. I think the optics for the U.S., 50-50. Bad call, but now the U.S. basically trying to Bigfoot FIFA and say, put him back on the pitch. I'm not sure that's the right thing to do.
0: Yeah, and it's not

0: Let's be clear here. The U.S. team decided not to appeal this.
1: Right.
0: Apparently, there is an appeal process that I was unaware of. I thought there was no appeal process in this situation, but they decided not to appeal it. This is the players are the ones that are going to, carry the brunt of the ire from the world, but it's, so they didn't have anything to do with it. Or the team or the administrators of the team or the head coach. None of them had anything to do with what's going on. So I don't know, man. It's unfortunate. I think that the team was prepared to play without him. And, how much of a difference he will make or he could make or he would make had he not, if for some reason they decide he can't play at the last minute here, we'll never know. But we'll find out tonight if he is a factor, if he plays, or if they lose and he doesn't play, or if they lose and he does play. I mean, there's all kinds of – it's just crazy.
2: Yeah, this thing has more tentacles than an octopus, all sorts of angles. I think it softens the blow for the U.S. that this game is in Washington State at the home of the Seattle Seahawks. There will be Belgium fans there, no question.
0: Oh, yeah.
2: But it's still going to be tilted to the U.S., just from a proximity standpoint, getting there is a lot easier, a lot less expensive. So even if Fowler and Bulligan gets the game winning goal,
0: oh boy,
2: I'm guessing there will be partying in the streets of Seattle and around the USA. And probably every other nation on planet Earth will be burning US flags. But, now if this match were being played in, let's say Brazil or let's say, London.
0: They'd be whistled
2: totally
0: and booed.
2: Different optics. Yes.
0: It'd be whistled and booed the entire time.
2: So this is going to jack up the Fox ratings, which are going to be incredibly high anyways. They'll be higher than the Space Needle. And you'll see that about 30 times during the telecast, I'm sure.
0: I'm sure you will.
2: But this just gives it more juice. And for U.S. soccer, you may as well pounce on it. Because, man, I tell you, I can't remember a time where – soccer's been more front and center. I'm out here in SoCal, and of course, Inglewood, the home of the Rams and the Chargers, Los Angeles Stadium is what they're calling it, has hosted a number of matches. When I got into town on Thursday, Spain had already played, but I walked from LAX to my hotel, and I saw a lot of soccer jerseys. I didn't see any Shohei jerseys. I didn't see Matthew Stafford. I saw soccer jerseys. So it's real, and banners and billboards. And, Los Angeles, unlike, say, Minneapolis, as you know, Wally, when the Twin Cities gets a major event, back when we used to, there's banners and billboards everywhere. It's the biggest thing in the history of the state of Minnesota. Los Angeles tends to swallow up major events, as does New York City, but not World Cup. LA stepped up, and I'm sure Seattle's off the chain because that's more like Minneapolis.
0: Yeah, no question. Okay, well, you mentioned New York. How about this? For the first time in 12 years, your Twins win a series at Yankee Stadium. Without Byron Buxton. He went out early in the game yesterday, after getting thrown out trying to steal second base. Oh, by the way, the first time he's been thrown out in, I don't know how, whatever it was, like 37 attempts or some ridiculous thing. But that having been said, Twins win again. They still, about 2 games under 500 now? 3 games under 500? Whatever it is.
2: Three.
0: Okay. Well, they're not out of it. they've got a pulse, so to speak. Now, I'm going to throw a little cold water on you because the Yankees have been horrific lately. They've lost 9 of 10 now, including 2 out of 3 to the Twins. And the Yankees did break their losing streak against the Twins on Friday, but nonetheless, as I said, the Twins have a pulse and Cleveland's coming to town. Cleveland ended up winning the first two against Chicago this weekend and then losing the last two. And these teams always seem to play one run games, Cleveland and Chicago, and Cleveland and the Twins, same deal. So we'll see what happens this week. Another opportunity for the Twins with Cleveland coming in tomorrow.
2: Yeah. And Joe Ryan gave a Broadway like performance yesterday in New York City. 3 hits allowed, 7 scoreless innings. And he became the first Twins pitcher to throw at least 7 shutout innings since Johan Santana back at Yankee Stadium in 2005. So, yes, this is reason to celebrate for the Minnesota Twins to go in there, win a series against the New York Yankees, who have been kryptonite. We know that. It's well documented. Now, the Yankees don't have Aaron Judge, and that certainly hurts their cause, but it doesn't matter. You play who the opposition has on that given day, and the Twins in the final 2 games of the series outscored the Yankees 17-5. So the big picture thing for me on this would have to be, as you mentioned, Byron Buxton. He's the Twins' Aaron Judge. You don't want to lose him for any extended period of time. So we'll have to see how that goes for sure.
0: Yeah. Well, hopefully he's back in the lineup this week against Cleveland. It's that same thing. It's that hip injury. He took himself out of the game. He actually took himself out of the game yesterday, saying he didn't want to, miss a month's worth of baseball because he tried to play one game, which is understandable. I guess nobody knows Byron better than Byron. So he took himself out. Twins still win the baseball game. But as you said, very important that they keep him in the lineup because, even when he's not producing, he's forcing teams to think about how they're pitching to him or the guy before him or the guy after him in the lineup. And of course, he's gold glove material out in center field. So plenty of reason to want to have Byron Buxton in the lineup, back in the lineup again, beginning tomorrow against Cleveland.
2: Yeah. And the Twins, if you're looking at the wild card standings, I don't think it's ever too early to look at that or the division. They're a game and a half out of the final wild card spot, currently occupied by Texas.
0: Yeah.
2: And they're a half game behind Houston. So it's up for grabs. And we'll see if the Twins make any kind of moves moving forward.
0: I doubt it. That's not happening. Win with what got you here. That's
2: Donnie Downer.
0: Yeah, it's not happening, man. No, that's a truth sayer. All right, let's take a break. As promised, we're going to get in-depth on the World Cup, the matchup tonight, Belgium and the U.S. Tony Senna, former U.S. World Cup team member back in 2002, is going to join us.
2: All right, we are 10K Takes, your Twins ticket.
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2: Pancake Takes on a Monday as we launch you into a brand new week. Thanks so much for joining us. Wally and Eric behind the mics and in the Zoom room. Our good friend Tony Santa, Minnesota soccer legend. He's in the Hall of Fame. Of course, he played in the MLS and also the World Cup back in 2002. And Tony, thanks for checking in with us today. You're in Seattle, where the match will be played tonight between Belgium and the U.S. team. And of course, the red card reversal has garnered global attention. Fuller and Balogun, FIFA says, can play. Now, tell us what you know about this, and how extraordinary is this red card reversal?
15: Well, it's complicated. I got to be honest with you. You know, it's like getting going 59 miles an hour and getting a ticket in a 55 zone. You know, you can make a case that says, well, you're breaking the law. But if traffic's moving there, you can also make a case that, like, you're just going with normal traffic and being safe. The truth is that this has been precedented before. FIFA has done these types of things with Cristiano Ronaldo. It's also very challenging because there's a lot of disagreement whether it was the right call to begin with. But I think right now with the political landscape, the world is up in arms because they've seen the rumor is that our political figures interfered with a sport that there is supposed to be no interference with. So it's complicated because many believed, including myself, that it shouldn't have been a red card. FIFA has reversed things in the past. At the World Cup, they're not reversing it. That's the thing. They're just moving the suspension for a different date, which they did with Cristiano Ronaldo as well. So it's complicated, and I think it helps us on the field if he plays. But I also think we're going to lose a lot of positive energy where I think the world was supporting this hard group of honest working people. And now I think the rest of the world is kind of like, look at these cheats. And a little bit like Deflategate, right? Like Tom Brady, like he was the man after that happened. And, you know, there were some people that were just against that team just because they had a reason to.
0: Yeah, I think we went from darlings to the evil empire, unfortunately. And that's kind of the way I'm looking at it. And I think that a lot of folks are hoping that the U.S. loses as a result of this. You mentioned that this is not unprecedented. However, from what I'm reading, and especially in the Ronaldo case, this is like an in-tournament adjustment that makes this different. You know, so the Ronaldo thing was declared before the start of the tournament. Now you're like in tournament, and that's different. Do you think that that's what really sparks this now and makes this makes the U.S. the bad guys here, so to speak?
15: Well, I mean, it was before the tournament, but it had the effect on the tournament, right? Like he wasn't supposed to play for the first couple of games of the tournament, and
0: right.
15: You know, it was the normal timeline. I think what's hard about this is there is an appeal process. The U.S. Soccer Federation chose not to appeal the process. So typically you go, you appeal it, they come up with the recommendations. sometimes people don't like the appeal process because if you're calling them out and they look at it further, they may give you a stiffer punishment. But if you grant them, say, hey, listen, we're not happy with the outcome. Relook at it. It's kind of like getting a retrial and then coming down with a worse verdict. So we decided not to appeal it. And so it's very rare for FIFA and others. And then, you know, I don't want to get myself in trouble, but there's a man that can't help himself. And so if he wouldn't have said anything, it probably would have went a long way. But when our president says that he makes a call to do it, everyone is thinking now that, you know, that it was forced. And it may have been, but it may not have been. Like I said, there's a lot of reasons why we don't agree with the call that it was. But perception is putting the world against us right now.
0: Yeah.
2: Yeah, good point. We're talking to Tony Sanna, Minnesota soccer legend, played in the MLS, played in the World Cup. He's in the Soccer Hall of Fame. Tony, take us back to when you played in the Cup in 2002, and now in 2026, 24 years later, the U.S., I think the bar's been raised. The expectations are higher. In my opinion, with the home pitch advantage tonight in Seattle, and you'll be there to watch it, the expectation is to win and keep moving on. Is that a fair statement?
15: I think that's the hope. It might be high expectations. So I think, you know, the bar, you know, is set for where my team played, and we lost. So they would have to win two more games to pass that. Now, I will say, you know, this is really all about who you play. Right? Like, what is the likelihood of the U.S. beating Belgium, France, Argentina, three games in a row? Like, we can beat any one of those teams on a given day. It's just hard to beat that many teams that are better than us on paper 3 days in a row. So right now, you know, the way we've been playing, and you say, you know, there's a one goal, you know, that you get for the home field fans that's giving you the benefit. It's a winnable game. I think the sentiment was that, you know, we feel like we're a favorite because we have this. But Belgium's a team that beat us, like, pretty handedly 4 months ago.
0: Right.
15: Granted, it wasn't a World Cup game and it was a qualifier and we were still coming into our own and we weren't playing a real match with momentum behind us. So I'm a little bit worried, like, if we were to lose a game where I would say it's a 50-50 toss-up, right? Looking at the players that they have on paper and our form and where we're at. So I wouldn't call us the favorites, but it's a winnable game.
0: Okay. Talk about this matchup. What makes this winnable for the U.S. outside of home crowd advantage? Let's call it that, because obviously they're playing all over the U.S., so I'm not sure it's a home field, but certainly home crowd advantage. But what types of things does the U.S. do well that they can take advantage of against Belgium and vice versa?
15: Well, you know, Belgium is a team like Portugal that hasn't met expectations in the last 8 years. They have some of the best players in the world, right? And, you know, they've had multiple players that have been sold for over $100 million. So they have some of the best players in the world. They just haven't been able to come as a team and perform in a tournament. So they've constantly disappointed, which is good for us because hopefully they'll disappoint. I think right now the best thing going for us is our form. And we really have this unity as a team. And we're on a nice little, you could call it like a playoff run. Like think of us more like, you know, the Eli's Giants or this year's Knicks, right? Like maybe not going into the playoffs, you would have thought that that was who they were going to be. But they did it in coming together. So we're not the favorites, but we are playing incredibly well right now. And that is the best thing we have going for us.
2: Tony, as you look at this World Cup, I think there's already been a huge bounce in the U.S. I've been out here in SoCal for a few days. I got into LAX right after there was a match involving Spain at SoFi Stadium. And as I've gone around the area, I see so many people wearing soccer jerseys, tons of billboards in the Los Angeles and Orange County area regarding the World Cup. I never saw that when there were Super Bowls out here. So I feel like this bounce is real. Do you agree?
15: Yeah. First, I want to apologize for my wake-up call that keeps coming. I'm in the hotel room in Seattle. Yeah, when I was at the game in Seattle, it was so amazing. Like, 3 miles away, every street were people marching, and everyone had USA jerseys. When I go to the airports, they're full of people celebrating. I do think soccer is something that can bring the world together. I think in this case, it might be bringing our country together. To see so many people being so patriotic, supporting, wearing our colors, marching together, celebrating the same cause is incredible. And I think it sticks. You know, I think if we don't win today, I think it goes down to how we win or lose with the sentiment, because people could, you know, turn pretty quickly. But right now, you know, they are a team that are inspiring our hearts. They're working hard. U.S. Soccer has done a great job to publicize this. And I think the rest of the country has seen the power of soccer and actually spent some time watching it and has fallen in love with it.
0: As a former player, former U.S. national team player who was at the World Cup, as you said, in 2002, where you guys made a nice run, how much does this mean for you personally and your former teammates that you keep in touch with?
15: Well, you know, we're on a bunch of like, you know, group chats and stuff. And I think everybody is so excited just because of the energy, right? And this is what we all hope for. And this is what it should be like. And then, you know, it's also exciting because, you know, we have some of our teammates that their kids are playing on this team. And so these are close personal friends, or, you know, like Sebastian, you know, he was like in practice with us, and would, after practice was done, he'd come on the field as a 10-year-old and get to kick around. So you see some of these younger kids that are really like family. And so it becomes very personal as well, as you really want to see them succeed.
2: Tony, the golden boot, that's given out to the player with the most goals in the World Cup right now. Lionel Messi of Argentina, Kylian Mbappe from France, and Erling Haaland from Norway each have 7 goals so far. Harry Kane from England is with 6, so he's right there in the running. What would that mean to win a golden boot? Obviously, you want to win the cup for your country, your nation, but the golden boot, what do you equate that to?
15: You know, that's like winning the home run, you know, the most home runs in Major League Baseball per year. Like the home run king, or it's kind of like winning the triple crown in baseball. It's a big deal. You know, I think right now we have more games, so that the scoring is up higher. Quite honestly, with those 3 players, I think whoever team goes the farthest will win it. So my bet is that it's going to probably be, you know, Mbappe most likely, just because I see France as the strongest team. And I think he'll have the most opportunities. You know, Messi has a pretty decent run. They're not necessarily a high scoring team, but I could see him getting a couple more goals, but I could see Mbappe scoring, you know, 3 to 5 more goals, in their next 3 games.
0: Tony, Fullerton-Belgium was spectacular in their win in the, first knockout game. How does he affect this squad if he plays?
15: Well, I think he gives them one. You have to watch him, right? He's a dangerous player. So when you're focused on, you know, stopping one player, to freeze up everyone else. I think Christian Pulisic is coming back into his form right now. He's gotten a little bit forgotten about. So this is really his opportunity to not be the focus of a team and really have an opportunity to have a big game. And then I'll, you know, Balogun, I think his speed, right? It really changes. When you can turn the afterburners on, you really stretch a team out, which opens up the field for anyone else. And then when stuff is not going well, to still have a guy that you know can just get goals, even if it's not a great day, that's also very important.
2: All right, Tony, tell us what the vibe is like. You touched on it earlier, but as you get closer to kickoff tonight for this match in Seattle, where you are, what do you expect Seattle Stadium to be like? In the NFL, the Seahawks typically have the loudest fan base with the 12s. I mean, the decibel level is off the charts. You think it's going to top that tonight? Will it be louder than a Seahawks game?
15: You know, I don't know how organized the shouting is, because I think there's also, because of the World Cup, there's away fans and they have different, you know, allocations. So you won't have 90% of the stadium because some other people have gotten in. But I will say it's going to be the biggest vibe in the streets. So I think you'll see, you know, 250,000 people in and outside and around the stadium. So there'll be just as many people outside the stadium that's inside the stadium, like celebrating the streets, in the bars, marching. The last time I went down there, I tried to like find a street that wasn't busy walking, and every street was like a parade. I mean, any direction you went to for like, you know, a mile all around the stadium. So it was pretty incredible.
0: All right. Thanks, Tony. Great stuff.
15: Thank you.
2: Yeah. Enjoy the match. He's Tony Santa, soccer Hall of Famer, who of course is from St. Paul. This is 10K Takes, your World Cup ticket.
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21: Saturday in the park. I think it was the 4th of July.
2: 10K Takes on a Monday as we launch you into a brand new week. Everybody a little groggy today after the long July 4th holiday weekend, probably grudgingly going back to the salt mine. But hey, back to the routine.
0: Back to the routine. Yeah. Did you go watch fireworks on Saturday at all, or not really?
2: I saw a little bit, but not a lot. I'm in California. They have fireworks, but not a lot because of the wildfire risk, and it makes a lot of sense. So,
0: can't you shoot them off over the ocean or something? I mean, my goodness, you got a lot of water
2: you
0: there.
2: Can. But you know, I was at the ocean twice, but
0: I'm sure you were.
2: I didn't see much, but then again, I go to so many sporting events where I see post game fireworks shows, and it kind of all blends together.
0: Yeah, I guess.
2: Would you watch them shoot over Lake Michigan or Green Bay or what?
0: Right over the Fox River in downtown Green
2: there
0: Bay.
2: You go.
0: It was buzzing. That's Tony, our son, said it's the busiest he's ever seen downtown Green Bay because on a Packers Sunday, there's no activity down there. It's all, you know, by Lambeau and in Titletown and in and around Lambeau, as you well know. There's nothing going on in downtown Green Bay, but downtown Green Bay was hopping on Saturday night. Yeah, about a half hour's worth of pretty spectacular fireworks. So, and we did not incur the weather issues they had in DC or for that matter in the Twin Cities, because a storm rolled through Twin Cities early Saturday evening anyway. But anyway,
2: so. Well, I will say, Peyton and his significant other, we debated going to Laguna Beach or Newport Beach. And I'm glad we did not go to Newport Beach. That's Orange County. They had 17 different law enforcement agencies that had to respond to what basically was like a spring break riot. Boy. 400 arrests, a lot, and very young demo. I am told. So I'm kind of glad we laid low where we were. We went, but we were not far from that. Let's put it that way. Mm-hmm. So,
0: all right. Okay. I don't think there's going to be any riots over this, but I do think that the Twins getting two players in the All-Star game. I see that the list is out, and the reserves and the starters. Byron Buxton is in, assuming he's healthy. And I wanted to bring this up because I'm wondering if he just chooses not to go. Is what I wanted to ask, get your opinion on, because he's been, you know, with this impingement in his hip area, in and out of the lineup here over the last week. And as we talked about earlier, pulled himself out of the lineup in yesterday's game in the first inning. So I'm just curious as to what you think if in fact he's, you know, he's healthy, if he should be playing, or you just say, you know what, I need to take the day off.
2: Yeah, that's a great question, because they have a, you know, all these games are huge now with the Twins chasing a wild card spot, chasing Cleveland and Chicago White Sox in the Central. The Guardians are here beginning tomorrow night in Minneapolis. Those are the games you want Byron to play in. Now, the All-Star game is the cherry on top of the sundae. It makes the franchise look better to have actually multiple guys there, Joe Ryan and Byron Buxton. But I'm guessing if there's, you know, any doubt, the Twins probably would say, why don't you think about staying home? But now let's go back a year ago. He was in the home run derby in Atlanta. And a lot of us, including myself, is that something he should be doing? Because that's exhausting.
0: Yeah.
2: The home run derby. And that's where you can pull the oblique muscle or tweak your back or have a hip impingement. So this will be interesting. Byron, you know he wants to go. You know he wants to play. It's Philadelphia. It's America 250. It's going to be a significant All-Star game in the history of Major League Baseball. I would call it day to day, and let's hope that he gets back on the field and everything is smooth. And the only thing you can say about an All-Star game, you're probably playing three innings tops.
0: True.
2: You could even go in saying, hey, I want to play a couple, but I need to rest as well.
0: Get one at bat, play a couple innings in the field, and go and sit and watch the rest. Or a lot of them, they get dressed and they get leave on the plane. They're not even in the locker room after the game. Yeah, I experienced that back in 2019 in Cleveland. I went to the locker room, and there were several players that had left in the, I don't know, third, fourth inning after they got their playing time in. They went and got dressed and left the stadium, which, I don't know. Needless to say, it's not the same as it used to be. It's not even the same as it was 10 years ago when the game counted towards deciding who was going to get home field advantage in the World Series. But it is what it is, I guess, to use an overused phrase. Not as excited as I used to be about watching the All-Star game, but it is the only remaining All-Star game that has any juice at all. The others all suck.
2: I totally agree. I actually had a random thing pop up on my phone last night. It was the 1968 MLB All-Star game. This is the entire broadcast, and I did not watch it all. But I watched the open. It was Kurt Gowdy, NBC, and at the Houston Astrodome. And back in 1968, that was a huge novelty.
0: Oh, yeah.
2: And the Astrodome was the eighth wonder of the world, the first ever dome. As I look back on things, I'm thinking to myself, boy, the Astrodome really ruined sports, didn't it?
0: Yeah.
2: but they talked about the air-conditioned comfort of playing indoors in Houston, Texas, and that was a huge deal back then, and it's changed. Bud Selig put that rule in 20 years ago or so that the league that wins gets home field in the World Series. I thought that was extreme. Now, it did give the game meaning, though. I totally liked the fact that there was more buzz, but as you pointed out, now these guys finish up and they shower up and they dress up and they go to their next stop. Well, what happens if you have a tie that home run derby like last year?
0: Yeah, so you have to find somebody.
2: Who are you going
0: to bat? You have to find somebody who's still there. It's crazy. Yeah, home run derby to decide the winner too, beyond everything else, beyond all the other stupidity. I don't know. You mentioned that if Byron Buxton, you know, theoretically is healthy and does decide to go and play, he'll only play a few innings. You could look back in the day, there are guys who played the entire game.
2: Yeah.
0: And that's not that long ago. I would say back even into the 90s, there are players who played the entire game or who played 6 or 7 innings. And pitchers wouldn't just go, they didn't just go one inning each. They would go usually 3 in the All-Star game. That was kind of the MO, is to go 3 innings in the All-Star game. But obviously that is, I guess I don't have as big a problem with the one, each pitcher going one inning. That way you get as many guys in as possible. And I get that.
2: It's the All-Star game opener concept.
0: Yeah. I'm okay. I guess I'm kind of okay with that. I get it. But yeah. And then I think they've expanded the rosters so many times now. There's so many guys. Everybody's got one player at least, which is fine. I understand that, but I don't know. It's not what it used to be. I'll just leave it at that.
2: I don't want to pour salt into what is still an open wound for you, but you go back to 1972, and I really believe back then it meant more to the players competing. I'm not saying it doesn't mean anything now, but I don't think anybody loses any sleep if their respective league loses the game. But actually, 1970.
0: It was 1970. It wasn't 72
2: Riverfront.
0: Yet. Yeah, no, Riverfront. I was in Cleveland when that
2: Pete
0: happened.
2: Pete Rose barreling into Ray Fosse, the catcher, in the 12th inning to give the NL a 5-4 win over the AL. And Ray Fosse was seriously injured. And
0: changed his career.
2: It did. And, you know, Pete Rose was one of those guys that it didn't matter if it was an All-Star game that didn't count or a regular season Reds game or the playoffs of the World Series. He was always in it to win it. It was a violent collision. I don't think you'd ever see that again now, unless it was totally fluky.
0: Yeah, it would have to be somebody stumbled into, you know, they're, first of all, there's no way a catcher would put himself out there in the middle of the baseline to block home plate, which is what Ray Fosse was doing. He was blocking home plate. And Pete Rose, you know, back then you could run the catcher over. You could run the catcher over 15 years ago. You could run him over.
2: Yeah, that was running back versus linebacker.
0: Yeah. Yeah. Well, Torrey Hunter ran over a few people in his day.
2: Yeah, he sure did.
0: You know, and he only retired 11 years ago. So, yeah, it was part of the game back then. He did, in an All-Star game, he did redirect the course of Ray Fosse's career, unfortunately. He was, you know, an All-Star in 1970. And I don't think he was ever an All-Star again. It was kind of a sad day. I hated Pete Rose from that minute on.
2: And you know, Pete Rose probably was thinking, well, good. I can take out a catcher from the other Ohio team. That was Cincinnati against Cleveland.
0: Yeah. But of course, back then they never played each other.
2: Well, no, they didn't have interleague play. So that was his only chance. And that was at Riverfront. I think it was the same year Riverfront Stadium, the old home of the Reds and the Bengals opened up. So one of those. Yeah. Circular concrete jungles that popped up in the 60s and 70s.
0: It did.
2: Very homogenous looks back then.
0: Yes, they were. All right. We'll take a break and come back and do takes of the day.
2: All right. We are 10K takes. Your Byron Buxton ticket.
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0: MK Takes on a Monday, final segment of today's show. That means takes of the day. The 10K Takes Jumbotron today, powered by water from the scenic St. Croix River. We're going to find out if you're angry, grumpy, giddy, cranky. Maybe it's something else. What are you today?
1: Well, it was about a week or so ago that Twins prospect Walker Jenkins, outfielder for the St. Paul Saints. And oh, by the way, he was their number one pick in the 2023 MLB draft, fifth overall pick in the draft. Oh, by the way, made some headlines by rushing a young man who was with him out on the field for the national anthem. The young man was fainting or was heat, was struggling because of the heat. But he rushed him off to the side and got some first aid help, and everything turned out rosy as a result. But he's also been making some moves on the field, and that's been a problem for him because he just hasn't played very often. He only played, he's 21 years old now, and now so in five games for the Saints this past week, he was 6-for-19, so he's hitting .316, double, triple, home run, and two runs batted in. His AAA numbers are good. He's got an .835 OPS through 33 games. You know, with Byron Buxton's injury kind of lingering, this could be the answer out in the outfield. So Walker Jenkins, hopefully the Twins are being mindful of what he's doing in AAA and are thinking seriously about bringing him up. The other guy that's down in St. Paul that's been making some noise is Cody Morissette. He's an infielder. He was drafted in 2021. He played for Boston College when he was playing college baseball. And he has been knocking the ball around as well. So there's a couple of guys down below, but of course, and he's this past week, he was 6-for-16, hit .375 and hit four home runs, seven RBIs last week. So a good week for him. Since joining the Saints, he's got a .585 slugging percentage with five dingers and two doubles. So these two guys have been making some noise in St. Paul, but of course, both of them are hitters. Neither of them are pitchers, and that's what they really need. Target Field, they need to add some pitching, and I don't think that St. Paul is going to have the answer for that.
0: And the 10K Takes Jumbotron, powered today by water from the scenic St. Croix River, says you're mostly an optimistic Ohioan, but there's a little Donnie Downer in there.
1: Yeah.
0: Talk about no pitching prospects. Well, down on the farm for the
1: true. Team. Very true.
0: Okay. My take of the day comes from Tim Caperso. He's with SportsIllustrated.com. The headline says, five MLB All-Stars most likely to be traded this season. So let's see who Tim has on his list of top five. We'll start at the bottom with the fifth candidate. Again, these are all-stars.
1: Okay.
0: Eduardo Rodriguez, starting pitcher, Arizona.
1: Makes sense.
0: Yeah, although Arizona is kind of in the wild card chase in the NL. All right, fourth. You remember this guy, Luis Arraez.
1: Oh, yeah.
0: Second base, San Francisco, and they are at the bottom of the bay right now. Three, Aroldis Chapman, Boston Red Sox.
1: Again?
0: again, good point. Guy who throws gas out of the bullpen for the Red Sox. Number two, Michael Wacha, starting pitcher, Kansas City. Boy, the Royals have really struggled this season.
1: Yes,
0: and number one on the list.
1: Is it Joe Ryan?
0: He was brilliant yesterday in the Bronx.
1: That's what I thought.
0: Joe Ryan, right-hand pitcher, Minnesota Twins. And SI says the best fits for Ryan are the Chicago Cubs, Atlanta, and Philadelphia. Caperso also has others to keep an eye on. They would be Mason Miller, San Diego, Hunter Goodman, Colorado, and Byron Buxton, Minnesota. Yeah. All I know is, and I don't think they will, but if the Twins were to peddle both Buxton and Ryan, Minneapolis would look like Newport Beach. there would be a riot.
1: No, I just think it'd be a ghost town.
0: But both.
1: Nobody's going to Target Field.
0: The 19,000 fans who come nightly would show up with pitchforks and gas cans, and the rest of us would just say, who cares?
1: Pretty much. Good point. All right. We should roll on out of here.
0: All right. Well, UPS out those thank yous. 1-2 Rocky, 1-2 Tony Santa, or Wally. I'm Eric saying so long. This is 10K Takes Your Sports.

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3: With SRN News, I'm Keith Peters in Washington. NATO's chief is demanding allies present credible plans to reach defense spending targets. Correspondent Charles de Ledesma reports.
4: NATO Secretary General Mark Rutte has made clear allies must put forward clear, concrete and credible plans to reach the organization's spending targets at its annual summit in Ankara, Turkey, starting Tuesday. He says European allies and Canada are expected to invest $258 billion more in defense in 2025 and this year. The meeting comes at a crucial time for the alliance, with the U.S. scaling down its security role in Europe. Washington has been pressing allies to shoulder more of the spending burden. I'm Charles Tillis.
3: On Wall Street, the Dow up by 155 points, the S&P up by 54. This is SRN News.
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11: March 4th, 1865. The Civil War was nearing its end. The nation was exhausted, divided, and grieving. On that day, President Abraham Lincoln delivered his second inaugural address, just 700 words spoken in about 7 minutes. 41 days later, Lincoln would be assassinated. Yet the words he spoke that day still echo through history. In that brief address, Lincoln referenced God 14 times, spoke of prayer, and quoted scripture repeatedly. He reminded Americans that both sides of the conflict shared a common faith, saying both read the same Bible and pray to the same God, and each invokes his aid against the other. Lincoln understood that political division alone could not explain the nation's crisis. More than 160 years later, America still wrestles with division, truth, and our dependence on God. The question is whether we'll remember the wisdom Lincoln left behind.
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18: From Bloomberg World Headquarters in New York, I'm Doug Krisner. Let's update top stories. We'll look at market action for you as well. Trading will begin in Seoul at the top of the hour in about 55 minutes from now. And this morning, Samsung reported record preliminary operating income of $58 billion. That would represent a 19-fold increase, and it represents strong demand for those memory chips needed to power AI data centers. The stock, though, in Seoul is indicated lower by 4.5%. Seems as though the market is a little concerned about what it regards as disappointing guidance. Earlier in the day in the States, SK Hynix kicked off its formal marketing process for its U.S. listing. The South Korean chipmaker is looking to capitalize on surging investor demand for those AI memory chips. U.S. equities returned from the holiday weekend with positivity. Things rose on optimism tied to investment banking fees and trading revenues. Goldman Sachs shares are up more than 3% today, helping to send the Dow higher by 0.3% to a record 53,055. And tech shares helped the S&P gain 0.7% and the NASDAQ comp up 1.1%. The bet here is that the AI trade will have some more room to run. But not everyone is on board with that. Here is Kim Forrest of Boca Capital Partners.
19: Are we really going to need all of the data centers that people seem to think? And that would be yes.

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3: You're listening to the Big Take Podcast on Bloomberg Radio. I'm Sarah Holder, and today on the show, we're talking about how planning for the U.S.'s 250th anniversary became tangled in allegations of mismanagement and partisanship. On the National Mall in Washington, D.C., a birthday party for America is supposed to be in full swing.
4: Being here at the Great American State Fair in the nation's capital, I can definitely say no one's here. It sucks.
5: It's not packed, but you guys have to understand, this is like three football fields here that this fair is on.
3: The Great American State Fair is a 16-day event meant to mark the 250th anniversary of the signing of the Declaration of Independence. Photos, videos, and reporting from the scene show people have had mixed experiences there.
6: Here we go. Rodeo 250.
7: I'm here at the Great American State Fair, and as someone from the Midwest, I would like to have a word with whoever had the audacity to give it that name.
8: We're at the Great American State Embarrassment.
3: The lackluster fair is just one of many semi-quincentennial events. And Laura Bliss, a senior editor at Bloomberg Businessweek, says there's turned out to be quite a range.
9: A ball drop in Times Square, a concert at the LA Coliseum.
3: A fleet of 16-wheelers featuring a video message from the president.
9: A national volunteerism initiative.
3: A day of national prayer. If these celebrations seem a little disjointed, that's because they're the product of not one, but two federally funded party planning organizations with competing visions that are as polarized as America itself. One is called America 250, an offshoot of a semi-quincentennial commission that Congress created all the way back in 2016. And the other is called Freedom 250, which the Trump administration set up last year to throw more MAGA-coded semi-quincentennial events. Laura just published a story in Business Week that dives deep into both of these groups.
9: It is kind of a bit of a dichotomy, I think you could say, of a fairly, you know, quiet, sort of somewhat decentralized, kind of politically neutral, organization.
3: That's America 250.
9: To one that is very much molded in the image of the president.
3: Freedom 250 is the group behind the fair and the trucks. For months, these groups have been jockeying for influence and funding. How did this two-party party system pan out? And what does the unofficial rivalry itself say about the nation, 250 years after its founding? I'm Sarah Holder, and this is The Big Take from Bloomberg News. Today on the show, Happy Birthday, America. How planning for the U.S.'s 250th became tangled in allegations of mismanagement and partisanship. Laura, before there were these two competing groups, there was just one, the America 250 Foundation, which was set up by the U.S. Semi-Quincentennial Commission. When exactly was it created, and what was it supposed to do?
9: So the U.S. Semi-Quincentennial Commission was created by an act of Congress in 2016. It was under President Obama to make sure that America's 250th birthday party was a smashing success.
3: The commission was made up of four Democrats and four Republican members of Congress, along with 16 private citizens chosen by legislators.
9: You know, the vision was that this group of people representing, you know, both sides of the aisle were going to put something together that reflected the country.
3: But the commission got off to a rocky start.
9: There were a lot of tensions, a lot of kind of feuding on the commission very early on that potentially set it back to some extent into some of its fundraising goals and that kind of thing.
3: Yeah, I mean, you reported on some of those early controversies during the Biden administration. For example, four America 250 employees brought a lawsuit against their bosses. Tell us a little bit about that.
9: I think it was 2022 that four former employees of America 250 filed a lawsuit accusing organization's leadership of cronyism, self-dealing, mismanagement of funds. There were allegations about, you know, having to pay out invoices for work that was never done. And eventually these parties did settle.
3: In a filing at the time, attorneys for America 250 said that the

0: lawsuit failed to lay out any cognizable claim.
1: I think America 250 would say this is bold, this is under previous leadership. But nevertheless, I think you can point to that and just sort of see that there were problems organizationally that may have kind of slowed down the momentum in terms of planning an actual celebration.
0: Then came the election of Donald Trump. America 250 had already gotten the ball rolling, but now a new president was in charge. At first, it looked like the Trump administration and the America 250 team were going to be able to work together. America 250 even sponsored Trump's birthday military parade and helped put on a cryptocurrency conference featuring Trump's sons. But pretty soon, the visions of the Trump administration and America 250 started to splinter.
1: The administration replaced the executive director with a very, very young former Fox News producer who was fired not that long after, swapping out some of the consulting groups that were working with America 250 with firms like Event Strategies, Inc., which is best known for organizing the January 6th rally at the Capitol in 2021, the Stop the Steal rally. Eventually, the kind of Trump administration folks largely went their own way and set up this other entity, Freedom 250, to basically achieve what the president wanted. Freedom 250 people will say that America 250 was ultimately not willing to kind of work with them to achieve the president's vision. America 250 people will say, you know, they were trying to take over the organization and, you know, we basically wouldn't let that happen.
0: So just at a basic level, how was Freedom 250 created and what do we know about how it's funded?
1: I mean, these are great questions that we actually don't have a lot of clear answers to. And I think that that is core to, you know, the criticisms that have been raised by, you know, Democrats in Congress and watchdog groups about this organization. So what we do know is that Freedom 250 is a wholly owned subsidiary of the National Park Foundation, which sounds kind of odd.
0: Yeah, why is that?
1: The National Park Foundation is, is a very well-established, long-standing nonprofit partner to the National Park Service, which means Congress recognizes it as like a foundation that can raise money and kind of do like supportive work for this federal agency, essentially. So yeah, the National Park Foundation says that, you know, the National Park Service, which of course is run by overseen by the Secretary of Interior, Doug Burgum, asked the foundation, again, their official partner, to set up this Freedom 250 LLC as essentially an entity to kind of hold and transfer money. And I should say, like, much like America 250, that has included both federal funding as well as privately raised funds. How much? We don't know exactly.
0: In a comment for Laura Story, a National Park Foundation spokesperson said any funds received or spent by Freedom 250 will be accounted for through the nonprofit's annual financial reporting processes. The most visible difference between the two groups is how they've approached planning for the big birthday.
1: On the America 250 side, its tentpole programming, I would say, is largely these kind of decentralized events. So that includes a grand volunteerism initiative where they're trying to sort of break a new record in the number of volunteer hours logged by Americans. They have sponsored an essay writing contest, awarding grade schoolers a visit to a national park. There's a national week of flag raising. They're going to be burying a time capsule at Independence Hall in Philadelphia. They're towing America 250 branded Airstream trailers to Walmarts across the nation behind Dodge Rams. And on top of that, they've got like lots and lots of in-kind corporate sponsorships where you'll see the America 250 logo on Coca-Cola cans or Southwest Airlines planes. I think part of what it reflects is a very kind of palatable, pretty anodyne, not gonna anger people and maybe not gonna totally thrill, you know, a lot of folks either.
0: Yeah.
1: I think that's what the critics of this organization would say, that they've kind of struggled to capture attention, you know, with some of these initiatives.
0: In a statement, America 250's current chair, Rosie Rios, said she's incredibly proud of the momentum the commission has achieved, with events like the America 250 ball drop in Times Square. Among other things, she said, the group recorded more than 10 million volunteer hours for America Gives.
1: And then on the Freedom 50 side, you have more of the events that you've probably been reading and hearing about, right? So in May, there was the National Day of Rededication, or Rededication 50, which was a heavily Christian, infused day of national prayer on the Mall, featuring members of the Trump cabinet. There was also the, grand UFC cage fight on the White House lawn, which actually was branded Freedom 50, was not technically linked to the organization, but they lend their name out to many of the other initiatives that the Trump administration has supported on its own. There's the Great American State Fair, which is happening right now. There are what are called Freedom Trucks, which are a federally funded set of 16-wheelers towing exhibits on the nation's history, created by conservative think tanks, essentially, and also pretty heavily featuring the president himself, kind of amidst the telling.
0: That's a helpful image. The America 250 Airstreams and the essay writing contests versus the Freedom Trucks.
1: Yeah.
0: Clear contrast.
1: Pretty clear contrast.
0: Responding to Laura's reporting on Freedom 250, the Department of the Interior said its employees were excited to participate in the events, adding, quote, "It is bizarre that such a historic event celebrating our amazing country is being villainized by the liberal legacy media." Laura, why does it matter that there are two separate semi-quincentennial groups that have emerged? What exactly are they competing for?
1: Yeah, that's such a good question. I think they're competing for attention, right? I think they're competing for, in the most concrete way, funding and influence, right? I mean, they are both jockeying for federal funds as well as the same corporate sponsors. So, both sites have listed some of the same corporate sponsors on their websites: John Deere, Oracle, Palantir, United Airlines, Exeger, other corporations as sponsors on their websites. And, I spoke with U.S. Representative Bonnie Watson Coleman, a Democrat from New Jersey, who sits on the America 250 Commission, and has talked about how, that competition for private donors has really challenged America 250, because on the one hand, they're competing with the organization that's backed by the president himself.
0: This has been the Big Take Podcast on Bloomberg Radio. I'm Sarah Holder, and I spoke with Laura Bliss about how planning for the U.S.'s 250th birthday became tangled in allegations of mismanagement and partisanship. You can hear the rest of the episode on The Big Take, wherever you get your podcasts.
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20: 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I'm David Gura. Today on the show, we're talking about the first AI election.
21: It's really coming at us all at once this year in this election cycle.
20: Artificial intelligence is on the ballot in many 2026 midterm elections. How to regulate it, what it means for jobs and for energy prices. And hundreds of millions of dollars are pouring into election races from competing super PACs vying to steer the AI conversation. Voters are getting more and more election information from AI, and they're seeing campaign ads made with it. As one former U.S. official recently told Bloomberg, this is the first AI election.
21: We're seeing it in the campaign financing. We're seeing it in AI as an issue itself, in the way that people are now becoming truly and acutely aware of its impact on the economy. And it's also becoming a campaign tool.
20: Michael Shepard is a Bloomberg senior editor for technology and strategic industries who focuses on artificial intelligence.
21: It's rewriting the playbook for how candidates seek office and the strategies that they can use to gain an edge in competitive races.
20: Mike says the concerns about AI that are coming out this election season mirror the ones across our society at a moment when AI can tell us just about anything, short of where the AI revolution will take us. This is The Big Take from Bloomberg News. I'm David Gura. On today's episode, the first AI elections. What's at stake and who's working on the answers? Mike, let's start with campaign advertising. How has AI changed the kind of ads that the people see?
21: This is actually, David, a great place to start because this is one of the most visible areas for voters and the public to see AI shaping the elections. Candidates are deploying it effectively on the campaign trail. And in the past, to get an advertisement or a message out, you would have to get a radio spot, a newspaper ad, very expensive television advertising. And, you know, for candidates that were on a shoestring budget or just starting out or didn't have a name, that was tough. But AI is enabling them to create images and curate them very quickly. It's also allowing candidates to develop deepfake ads, you know, some that portray candidates in unfavorable lights to gain an edge in a race.
20: I got to imagine it's changing the way that voters research candidates, learn about candidates as well.
21: Well, it sure is, David, because what we see is the same thing with politics that we see elsewhere in the economy. And there's some research by a progressive aligned group called Data for Progress that indicates that, you know, voters under the age of 45 are more likely to use AI as a tool to find out about candidates. And what that suggests also is that AI as a tool for political research is here to stay.
20: Mike, in your role helping to lead Bloomberg's coverage of AI, you have a special vantage. You're based in Washington, so you're looking at the way these companies are trying to influence politics and the political conversation. This is an election in which a lot of these companies and their affiliates are pouring a lot of money into these races. What does that look like in broad terms?
21: In broad terms, it looks like a lot of cash. And, you know, to give you an idea, the pledges so far that we've, you know, gathered from across the industry amount to $275 million across the U.S. And, you know, that, if fulfilled, would dwarf the amount that the crypto industry spent during the 2024 election when the digital currency industry was able to topple a number of Democratic incumbents. And the AI industry is certainly trying to repeat that same playbook to its advantage.
20: Mike, I want to ask you about one race in particular, a primary race that took place here in New York City involving Alex Boris. He was one of the candidates running in this primary, running to be the Democratic candidate in the 12th Congressional District, which includes a big part of Manhattan. Alex Boris lost that primary, but there was so much money in this one race. And I should say Michael Bloomberg, the owner of Bloomberg LP, the parent company of Bloomberg News, endorsed and contributed to the winning candidate Michael Lasher's campaign. But there was a lot of AI money in this race as well. What about it attracted so many big backers?
21: Well, it was Alex Boris really who drew all of that attention. And that was because as a New York State Assemblyman, he had sponsored a number of bills that sought to rein in the industry.
1: Governor Hochul just signed my RAISE Act. New York has the strongest AI safety law in the country.
21: Safety legislation. He also pushed a data center moratorium that ultimately passed. And so he came into this race with kind of a target on his back for a number in the industry who see the kinds of bills that he was proposing and the kinds of policies that he was advocating as a threat to their attempt to build out the industry at a breakneck pace.
17: I mean, if people think I've been too friendly to tech, someone should tell the executives at Palantir that are funding the super PAC against me.
21: And so as a result, Alex Boris ended up drawing a lot of attention, but also a lot of money into this race. We estimate that $29 million were spent by all sides in industry in the competition. Of course, he ultimately lost to the candidate who was favored to win, but it still drew a significant attention to the issue and made New York 12 kind of a proxy battle for the industry.
20: What's so fascinating to me is there was AI money on both sides of this race. Your team just reported that a super PAC called Leading the Future spent about $8 million opposing Boris. That super PAC supports softer regulation on AI, and it's funded by an OpenAI co-founder, among others. Then on the other side, $15 million came in to support Boris from Public First Action, whose funders include Anthropic. Why were Anthropic's interests kind of aligned with Boris's interests, and what have you seen from other companies in that regard?
21: Well, I'm glad you brought that up, David, because it really does highlight that Silicon Valley is not of one mind when it comes to AI. There are a lot of people in the industry who also favor some restraint on the technology, and Anthropic is one of the leading voices. In fact, part of its branding is that it professes itself as a more responsible AI developer, one that places a higher priority perhaps in its competitors when it comes to safety. So they naturally lean toward a candidate who would favor more regulation, and that was Alex Borges.
20: That race, the New York 12th primary, might have been an outlier in terms of how much money was poured into it, but stepping back, I wonder sort of how much of an outlier it is in terms of just the way that AI is a campaign issue going forward here. I think about the kind of broader zeitgeist, how people feel about AI, its prospects, its potential perils. How is that manifest in other races across the country?
21: Well, it's manifesting itself not so much as like the headline issue, like people are not voting up and down on AI per se, but they are wrapping AI into all sorts of other questions, principally affordability. Because when you think about affordability, all you have to do is look at your electricity bill if you live in certain parts of the country and see that, yes, it has gone up. We had a big take recently that looked at how electricity prices had more than tripled in some areas, up 267% as a result of all the AI data centers that are being built with all the investment from Silicon Valley. So people are looking at that and thinking, hey, you know, this is hitting my pocketbook. I feel it for real. They're also worried about their jobs. Will artificial intelligence come in somehow and change the way I do my job on a daily basis, or perhaps eliminate it altogether, or maybe eliminate that entry-level opportunity that might be awaiting my son or daughter, because that kind of lower-level, maybe grunt work that was good for us when we were starting out could now be done by a machine. And then there is also just the distrust of Silicon Valley, because policymakers here in the U.S. have never really gotten around to resolving some of the key questions surrounding social media and how it should be overseen. And AI is an extension of that in a way in many voters' eyes. And they are concerned that the government is not going to be ready to step up here. And polls are showing, and we identified this in our big take, that they think that the government needs to do more.
20: Mike, you just went through a lot of the concerns that people have about AI, how it's going to affect their jobs and their family finances, their communities, their privacy, their security. I know you've been digging into how these questions have been playing out with one company in particular. That's Anthropic. And Anthropic's stance has brought it into conflict with the U.S. government. Things really blew up earlier this year when Anthropic effectively set guardrails on how the Defense Department, the Pentagon, could use its technology. And the Trump administration hit back, saying it would designate Anthropic a national security risk and effectively blacklist that company from being a government supplier. What's the latest on this fight?
21: Well, David, there was another conflict that erupted in early June between the company and the Trump administration, and it centered on Anthropic's top two models, Fable 5 and Mythos 5. In essence, the government was warning the company that it needed to contain what officials saw as a so-called jailbreak, and that refers to an ability to get around the safety and security guardrails. And if those concerns weren't addressed, the company would need export licenses from the Commerce Department to be able to share that technology with any foreign national, and that included any foreign person on U.S. soil. In effect, that forced Anthropic's hand. The company had to immediately disable access to those two models starting on June 12th until the security concerns of the government were addressed. Now, at the end of June, if we fast forward a bit, Commerce Secretary Howard Lutnick goes back to the company to say, look, you have now taken steps to address our concerns, and in effect, we will no longer require export controls on those models. The move, in effect, has allowed Anthropic to begin releasing Fable 5, as originally intended, to a broad group of users globally without any limits. Mythos 5, however, has been restricted still to just U.S. users and on a more limited basis. And you'll remember Mythos is that cyber-capable model that everybody everybody had really wanted to be able to use to test their own networks for possible vulnerabilities that could be exploited by hackers. And you know, David, this whole episode does raise some broader questions too. And in essence, they boil down to where the government is heading when it comes to AI regulation. The Trump administration really from the start has insisted it would take a hands-off approach to AI, especially in the area of regulation. However, it is unfolding on a bit of an ad hoc basis, as we are seeing with its handling of Anthropic and those two models. And what's unclear is what the roadmap is ahead for Anthropic and its rivals, OpenAI and Google's DeepMind, as they start to roll out equally sophisticated models. Will they have to go through the same sorts of checks before the government gives their clearance for release? It is the very kind of thing that Silicon Valley companies have been worried about and warning against.
0: This has been the Big Take Podcast on Bloomberg Radio. I'm David Gura, and I spoke with Bloomberg's Mike Shepard about the first AI election. You can hear the rest of the episode on the Big Take wherever you get your podcasts.
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27: On America's 250th birthday, we wonder, what if radio had been there from the start?
28: We're in our New York newsroom. It's just past midnight. Word is coming in that the luxury liner Titanic has struck ice in the North Atlantic. First reports tell us she's damaged, but stable, being taken under tow toward Halifax. Wait, hold on. We're, receiving a correction now. My God! The Titanic! She's gone down!
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29: 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This 4th of July, celebrate 250 years of America and over a century of the voices that unite us.
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15: You're listening to the Big Take Podcast on Bloomberg Radio. I'm Sarah Holder, and talking about planning a wedding in a time of economic uncertainty, how newlyweds approach spending on their big day amid rising costs, and why some are turning to magic.
16: In May, U.S. inflation accelerated at its fastest pace in more than 3 years, and the consumer price index climbed 4.2% from a year earlier. Things are getting more expensive, including having a wedding. The wedding planning website, The Knot, reported that the average cost of a wedding is now over $34,000. Newlyweds are spending nearly $300 per guest. And Bloomberg's Dina Katgera says, in this economy, some couples are willing to pay a little extra for anything that can make them feel more in control on this big, expensive day.
17: There's also just generally a lot of uncertainty in people's lives with the rising cost of goods and with housing costs going up. There's a lot in their heads that's a big question mark. So if they can lean on anything that can provide them some kind of stability, people will do that.
16: For some, stability is coming in the form of a spell.
18: I don't truly know what powers lie within the Etsy witch community. I certainly don't want to dismiss that it is possible for them to dramatically change the day.
16: It might sound a little woo-woo, but wedding spellcasting is actually a growing industry. On the online marketplace Etsy, witches are selling their services to spouses-to-be, promising to ward off bad weather at the wedding, or at least manifest good vibes.
18: It is a little bit of peace of mind. You're not paying that much. This makes you feel like you maybe have done everything you can to ensure the outcome you want.
16: As Sarah Shankin and her fiancé planned their outdoor wedding in Brooklyn this spring, rain was in the forecast. So her friend ordered them a spell off the internet for $7.49. And would you have bought it for yourself if it wasn't a gift?
18: I think we were at that point where, yes, we would have. And we actually had more than one friend buy it for us from different people. So it was, you know, everybody
16: so
18: was
16: thinking.
18: You had
16: multiple witches on your side.
18: Yeah.
16: I'm Sarah Holder, and this is The Big Take from Bloomberg News. Today on the show, planning a wedding in a time of economic uncertainty, how newlyweds approach spending on their big day amid rising costs, and why some are turning to magic. Josiana Joshua covers personal finance for Bloomberg. She spends a lot of time thinking about what people spend their money on and why. That's how she found out about the Etsy witches.
17: So it actually kind of started because one of our coworkers was getting married and we were on a call and I was like, oh, weather doesn't look great. Like, I'll buy an Etsy witch for you. And then everybody on the call was like, what are you talking about? So I think that's kind of how it got started.
16: Josiana had been seeing newly married social media influencers giving testimonials for the spellcasting services on TikTok.
19: 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My Etsy witch worked. No rain.
22: 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Look at the weather right now.
30: 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It worked.
31: We love you, Etsy witch.
16: And on Etsy, the online marketplace for small businesses, there were pages and pages of listings advertising things like a powerful good weather ritual and clear sky spells.
17: You can just go to Etsy.com, type in weather witches, and you'll see a whole bunch of different little thumbnails for different Etsy witches come up.
16: That's Dina Katgera, who reported the story with Josiana.
17: And a lot of times they cost anywhere from like $1 to $25. So it's relatively cheap cost here.
16: Etsy's house rules actually forbid metaphysical services like spells and rituals. So when you buy a good weather spell, the actual product you're getting is essentially a PDF.
17: A lot of times it says different things like, here's the best way to manifest the good weather for your wedding day. Here's what happens if it does rain. A lot of it is, I think, talking and positive manifestation so that you feel less anxiety about the big day.
0: Mm-hmm. Yeah. The other thing for the PDFs is a lot of them will actually tell you like what they did to do the spell. So it'll be like, oh, I lit a candle and I said, let's have Catherine's wedding be 60 degrees and sunny. Like, they'll put that in there too. So people like will not be worried that it's like a full scam.
16: Dina and Josiana spoke to several recent brides who'd hired these weather witches. Not all of them believed in magic, per se, but they'd all invested a lot in their weddings. And they looked at the spell as a spiritual insurance policy.
2: Welcome back to vlog 3 of me chronicling the weather changes leading up to my February 14th wedding in Chicago. We are in wedding week. We are.
17: Cami Danaher posted a TikTok video in February. She was getting married in Chicago, and Chicago in the wintertime obviously isn't the best weather. But she wanted to do the wedding on her 7th anniversary with her wife. So she wanted to do it on Valentine's Day. She, of course, was expecting it to be cold, but she was hoping maybe if she could hire an Etsy witch, it could be good weather.
16: How much was she willing to pay?
0: I think she was honestly at this point kind of willing to pay whatever, but it only ended up costing her $14, which in comparison to her $100,000 wedding, I feel like is minuscule at that point.
2: It is going to be 49 degrees on Valentine's Day in Chicago, real feel high 55 and sunny. Hire the Etsy witch.
16: Cami's $100,000 wedding is on the high end of wedding spending. According to data published this year by The Knot, the average wedding in the U.S. costs over $34,000. That varies a lot by region. In Manhattan, a typical wedding costs $88,000. In the Midwest, it costs closer to $30,000. Getting married in Alaska or Idaho can cost less than $20,000. Any way you slice it, it's a lot of money to spend on one day or one weekend.
3: The cost of venues, the cost of food, catering, the cost per plate, if you want to get a band, if you want to get a musician, these costs add up very, very quickly.
16: That's Sam Borgi, a senior financial analyst with Investors Observer. And he says, across the board, these costs have been climbing.
3: What we're seeing is that overall, the rate of inflation is reflected in weddings. I mean, you take a look at food costs, for example, a lot of these prices per plate have gone up significantly because of the cost of food. You take a look at the cost of steak, the cost of all these different meal items have gone significantly higher over the past 5 or 6 years. You're starting to see it on the service side. Any kind of service inflation has kind of gone significantly higher, people charging a lot more.
16: Josiana says there are other factors that have pushed wedding-related expenses up recently, like high gas prices and tariffs on things like food and flowers.
0: People are passing down, vendors, should I say, are passing down those costs.
16: Then there's the constant pressure to keep up with the Joneses on social media.
0: You see other people being able to post, like, having a live painter or, like, having, you know, a DJ with a saxophone or having a live band, and you're like, I want to be able to do that same thing. So you're getting introduced to a lot of new things, but then when you get to actually paying for those things, you're like, okay, that's actually a lot of money, but you've had it in your head for so long that you're just like, okay, I want it for my day, I'm going to pay for it.
18: The wedding industry is incredibly resilient right now.
16: That's Esther Lee, The Knot's editorial director.
18: It's actually $100 billion, with 2 million couples getting married last year alone. Couples spend an average of $292 per guest, which is actually up $8 from 2024. And that doesn't seem like a lot, but per guest, like it adds up together.
16: As inflation pushes up the cost of essentials like housing and food and gas, and U.S. consumer sentiment declines, you might assume people would think twice about spending so much on a party. Financial analyst Sam Borgi says that's not exactly what's been happening.
3: What we've been seeing is that, a lot of discretionary spending has kind of gone down over the years because of inflation. But weddings are an odd category because they're not as impacted by a decline in discretionary spending because it's a highly emotional decision. It's a major milestone. So people are still willing to spend.
16: But like the rest of the U.S. economy, Sam says wedding spending is K-shaped.
3: It's an economy of haves versus have-nots. The middle class is increasingly being hollowed out, and we see that across various different verticals, and obviously wedding planning is one of them. So on the high end of the K, you still see larger guest lists. You still see more opulent food choices. You see much larger venues, much more prestigious venues, maybe even still destination weddings.
16: Those are the couples spending over $41,000, according to The Knot. They're inviting an average of 141 guests, and they're typically getting help from their families to cover more than half of the bill.
3: On the other side of the K, you see people having much smaller venues, much smaller wedding celebrations, especially on the number of guests. You'll start to see savings on the actual venue itself and also on the decor.
17: People at the top can just throw money at customization, and people at the bottom of the K can, you know, work on DIY bouquets, write things for their guests, things like that.
16: Bloomberg's Dina Katgera again.
17: So they can still, you know, make their day as special as they want it to be, but people are finding different avenues to get there.
16: Sarah Shankin, the woman who got married in Brooklyn this year, said she and her partner were pretty budget conscious throughout the wedding planning process, making spreadsheets, making compromises. But there were some costs they didn't prepare for.
18: We were joking, like in the last 2 weeks before the wedding, money just sort of becomes a concept and not a reality. You're so close to the finish line. You're really stressed. You're trying to coordinate lots of logistics at the same time. And sometimes you end up just being like, will that make my life easier in this moment? Or will that make that problem go away?
16: Ubers, extra beer. And, of course, Etsy witches.
18: The witch part of it, you know, that was not a budget item that would have even really even made the spreadsheet because it was so small. It would have been a tiny, tiny, tiny fraction.
16: In the grand scheme of wedding spending, good weather spellcasting witches can seem like a steal. Here's Bloomberg's Josiana Joshua again.
0: When we talk to some of the witches, like, they've kind of tried to keep costs low because they think that's part of the way they attract folks.
17: Yeah, and a lot of it is you learn about these witches through word of mouth. Like, we spoke to one witch in Florida, and we asked him, would you raise your prices because you're seeing this influx of demand? And he said no. So he seems to be dedicated to his craft and wanting to make sure that people can purchase his services no matter where they are on that K.
15: 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I'm Sarah Holder, and I spoke with Dina Katgera and Josiana Joshua about planning a wedding in a time of economic uncertainty. How newlyweds approach spending on their big day amid rising...
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6: With SRN News, I'm Keith Peters in Washington. A preliminary hearing for the man accused of assassinating conservative activist Charlie Kirk began in Provo, Utah today.
20: We've heard prosecutors bring forth their first witness, a former Utah Valley University police officer who was on duty during the speaking event where Kirk was shot. He is part of a presentation by prosecutors who are trying to convince a judge this week that they have enough evidence against defendant Tyler Robinson to proceed to a trial. Robinson has been sitting with his attorneys, mostly looking forward, taking notes, and the Kirk family has been passing around tissues and at times getting up, leaving the courtroom and trying to collect themselves when they got too emotional and needed a moment.
6: Correspondent Hannah Schoenbaum reporting. On Wall Street, the Dow by 155 points.
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